0: His college teammate off of second base, Josh Smith on first behind him. He's hanging out in the back pocket of the runner as Chad Wallach calls time. He wanted to look towards the first base dugout and get the series of signs from Fran Reardon. Runner on first and second, nobody out. Fran just gave him a point. He said, "You're called there, buddy." Taylor takes outside, and that's another ball for Luis Morales. And after that last pitch, he kind of sticks both hands out as if to say, "What gives?" And here comes Paul Abbott, the pitching coach. I mean, just an awkward kind of scenario there where Morales threw that pitch. He looked befuddled that it missed. I mean, it wasn't necessarily that close. In fact, way off the outside. And I saw him immediately flip his head to his left looking at the first base dugout. It's one of those ones where the pitcher kind of, in essence, is saying to the pitching coach, "Hey, come out here and help me. What are you seeing?" And for Luis Morales, the consistency in the delivery has been one of the things that's plagued him throughout his professional career, kind of tinkering a little too much in the eyes of the A's brass, is what we were told before the season started. Trying to find that one delivery that works. He's back on the mound. He's set. And a 1-0 fastball just low. I mean, that missed barely. And Morales visibly frustrated after throwing ball two. That's 10 of 11 pitches for balls this inning. He just needs a strike. Now one low again. 3-0 the count to Taylor. And with one strike and 12 pitches this inning, I'm going to guess that he's got a red light here. He's not going to swing. You never know. Let's see. The 3-0 on the way. And he takes it low. Ball four. Morales has walked the bases loaded in a 2-1 game. He had a 1-2-3 9-pitch first inning. Ran into some trouble in a 25-pitch second where he gave up a run on two hits. And so far this inning, he has struggled to even throw a strike. One strike to three batters total, and the bases are loaded for Jonah Bride. Back into the full windup, Morales sets and deals. First pitch swing and a ground ball left side and through. Past the diving Hernandez into left field. One run scores. Smith gets the stop sign at third. Brock comes in to score his first triple-A run. He'll tie the game at two on an RBI base hit for Jonah Bride, his 47th RBI of the year. And here in the third, we are tied at two. Jonah Bride with his team-high 81st hit on the year. He also leads the team in RBIs, walks, plate appearances, and games played. Bases loaded. Nobody out for Aaron Zavala. He takes a first-pitch slider. That one crackles over the outside at 83 for a called strike one. So far this year, Zavala with the bases loaded. 3 out of 6. And he'll take strike two here on another slider. Two of those three hits have been for doubles. In fact, 8 of his 38 RBIs this year have come in bases-loaded spots. Identical line score as of now. 2 runs, 4 hits, no errors for both sides. Still got plenty of ball game to go here in the series finale. Las Vegas, number 45, James Aviators have action in the bullpen as James Gonzalez gets up and starts to throw as Morales' 0-2 pitch is just upstairs. That fastball at 98 didn't miss by much, but miss it did, and it's 1-2. Not a bad miss on 0-2. Here's the 1-2, swung on and missed, strike three. That pitch was in the dirt on a devastating slider. Zavala started to break down to first, but realized the bases were loaded. He's got nowhere to go. It's the 4th strikeout for Luis Morales on the game. In fact, that's his 4th straight out via the K. He struck out Trevor Hover in the 2nd. That's who comes up now with the bases loaded and 1 out. Hover, 2 out of 7 with the bases jacked this year. First pitch swinging, a line drive foul on the third base side. Look out in the third base box. Kyle Moore nearly taken out by his right fielder. You know that shriek wasn't from the skipper. That was over the PA system. A well-timed shriek, if I say so myself. The 0-1. High, outside, fastball goes as ball one. Got a chance to watch just about every minute of the World Cup final earlier this afternoon. Congratulations to the champions, Spain. Meanwhile, here's a swing and a bouncer to first. Foul just outside the bag goes Brian Lavastida before picking it up and foul ground on the chopper. 1-2 to Trevor Hover. I mean, kind of a demure final game of the World Cup for a tournament that had such action, including that third-place game yesterday. How about that between England and France? 6-4 the final with England landing third. Morales out of the full wide. Rocks and deals. The pitch in the dirt skips away from Chad Wallach. Everybody advancing, and Smith comes in to score. A wild pitch puts Round Rock on top for the first time tonight. It is 3-2 Express here in the bottom of the third. Taylor advances to third. Bryden at second behind him. Not only does that put the home side on top, it also eliminates any chance of a traditional double play. Infield in. Here comes the 2-2 out of the full windup. Got him swinging. Changeup fading away at 91. And on a pitch in the dirt, Wallach's got a throw down to first to complete the out. Strikeout, scored 2-3 on the putout. And Hover retired for the second time on strikes. Five straight outs via the K for Luis Morales, but that's not necessarily a recipe to pitch deep into a game. Trying to complete three innings full here tonight. Standing in his way is Cooper Johnson with runners on second and third, and now two outs as the infield backs away. Front door slider, that's in there for a strike. 57 pitches on the night for Luis Morales. Through a season high 98 last time out. Fastball away, and it's 1-1 to Johnson. Looking forward to this next homestand because not only do I like El Paso, their announcer Tim Haggerty, a great guy. Big weekend coming up as Johnson takes a big cut but comes up empty on a slider. I'll tell you more about it later on in the broadcast, but Harry Potter weekend this Friday and Saturday. A hat giveaway Friday, a jersey giveaway Saturday, each with one of the four houses from the franchise. 1-2 pitch on the way, and it's outside on a slider. To see the hats and the jerseys and to get your tickets now, these games will sell out. AviatorsLV.com. 2-2, a two out and two on. The kick and the pitch. Just outside, barely off the edge. And Morales, who's seemingly been frustrated from the time he threw his first pitch in the second inning on, strutted around the mound there. He works quickly. The 3-2. Swung on and popped up. Shallow in the air. Backing up goes the second baseman, Winkler. He'll make the call in shallow right field. He'll make the catch in the grass. And the side retired in the bottom of the third. But Round Rock plates two on one hit. Three walks doing a lot of the damage along with a wild pitch. There are no errors in the inning, and they strand two. After three complete, it's the Express 3, the Aviators 2.
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0: For the first time tonight, the Aviators come to bat trailing. It's a 3-2 game with Round Rock on top, thanks to two runs in the bottom of the third. Luis Morales nearly threw as many pitches in that inning as he had in the previous two combined. He had thrown 34 over the first two. He threw 29 in that inning alone. First up in the fourth for the Aviators is Jared Dickey. Left-hand batting right fielder takes a big cut, but comes up empty on a cutter by Josh Steffen. Steffen, with a little bit of confidence, not only pitching with the lead for the first time. He scored a pair after he struck out three straight batters after a leadoff walk in the third. Dickey singled back in the first inning. A nice, polite base hit dropped in the shallow center field. He takes a fastball for a strike on the outside edge here, and it's quickly nothing and two. We'll promise you the three other games around the PCL on our Coast to Coast Fitness scoreboard. Everybody underway. Or complete. Mention that OKC down Tacoma 10-0 already. The 0-2 to Dickey. Swung on and hit high in the air, but shallow to left center field. Coming in is Zavala. Left fielder camped underneath. Makes the catch. And that's just the second out in the air on a ball that stayed in fair ground today for Steffen. It's out of 10 outs in total. He's a ground ball pitcher for sure. Leads the league in strikeouts with 89. One out, nobody on for Drew Swift, who struck out looking in the first. Got him on a fastball that clipped the outside. John Chandler, the third baseman, creeping in tight, and this pitch hits him. Drew Swift wears one off the back. He was hit by a pitch on Friday, hit here in the series finale Sunday. And for Drew Swift, that's the third time he's been hit by a pitch on the year. Not a number you want to lead the category, or the team in, not a category you want to lead in, but Michael Stefanik still well in first place. He's been hit 11 times this year. He's a pincushion up there. Aviators still don't have a hit since that Dickey single in the first. Brian Buelva stands in trying to change that next. Takes a fastball. That's in for a strike at 86 on the cutter. They're in the bottom of the first in Albuquerque. Isotopes trail the Sacramento River Cats 1-0. No score, bottom one between Reno and Salt Lake in Utah. They're going to the bottom of the first with no score. Sugarland in El Paso. Out of the stretch, Steffen with a slide step. Buelva swings, blasts one deep in the air to left field. Zavala looking up. This ball is gone. On to the berm goes Brian Buelvas. His fifth home run as an Aviator gives Las Vegas momentum, and they retake a lead. It's a 4-3 ball game on a line drive laser beam by Buelvas. He took a fastball in on the kneecaps and just cleared the hips in front of it. You could tell by the sound that that thing was going to clear the fence. For a guy who has a lot of strikeouts over the last calendar week and a half, that's got to feel good for the outfielder. Base is empty with one out for Jack Winkler. The Colorado native swings and skies one down the right field line. Jonah Bryan, the first baseman, works towards the wall, feels for the netting, reaches up and makes the catch before crashing into the fence. Great play by Bride, who did exactly what you're taught to do there, especially as an outfielder, but it's the same deal for the infielders in foul ground. You go to the wall and work in. It allows you to feel where the extent of that is. And Bryan really didn't have much room at all to work with in front of that rolled-up tarp. 2 outs, base is empty with Las Vegas on top 4-3. And Max Muncy back in from the left side, or right side, begging your pardon. Takes a strike, rather a ball. That one missing inside. Muncy singled to lead off the game, then grounded out to third, shattering his bat in the process. Back in the second. Swings here, but comes up empty on a fastball. Kind of a half-hearted follow-through as well. He knew he was bested. Muncy had a two-homer game last night, or two-run homer last night. And he takes a cutter outside. Steffen trying to dot that same spot. 4 runs on 5 hits for the Aviators, with 4 of those hits coming in the first. Here's the 2-1 from Josh Steffen. All the strike at the top of the zone. Muncy kind of shaking his head in disagreement, but he doesn't use a challenge. Both teams still have their full allotment of two. A 2-2 delivery. Steffen brings one home. It swung on and bounced to the left. Moving over to the forehand side goes Taylor. He throws off the back foot on a leap, and it's in time. Muncy grounds out to third for the second straight at bat. But on a two-run home run from Brian Buelvas, the Aviators retake a lead in the fourth, scoring two on just the one hit with no errors and nobody left. Through three and a half, it's the Aviators four, the Express three.
1: Strike three, you're out!
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0: 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Matt Nevert here at Dell Diamond for the final game of three. We go to the bottom of the fourth as the Aviators lead the Express 4-3. 7-8 and 9-2 up as Luis Morales stays out on the mound. After a 29-pitch third inning where he walked three and gave up the lead momentarily, he comes back out with no action behind him in the bullpen. Remember, James Gonzalez was warming up in that last frame. Santiago Espinal back in from the right side. And the middle infielder playing at second tonight takes a fastball up and away for ball one. And for Morales, you can often tell how an at-bat's going to go based on that first pitch, especially with the quick tempo he's been working at. And the 1-0 slider's in the dirt. Espinal has played at four different positions in his now seven games for the Round Rock Express. Second, third, short, and left. Call him Max Muncy, why don't you? Big leg kick, and he watches all the way on a fastball rung up for strike one. He was an all-star in 2022 with the Toronto Blue Jays. Out of the full line, Morales' next offering swung on it high in the air, deep down the right field line. Dickey on his horse, looking up at the fence. That ball's foul and out of play. Nothing but a long strike two. Espinal batted .267 for the Blue Jays in 2022 after the All-Star selection. Played parts of seven big league seasons with the Blue Jays, the Reds, and the Dodgers last year. 2-2. Bounced up the middle. Back to second base goes Jack Winkler. Second baseman grabs and a sidearm sling to first is in time. Beats the hustling Espinal by a step. One out, base is empty for Kieber Rodriguez, who struck out back in the second inning. Rodriguez now 0-for-3 with the walk in the series. Give you our Ted Weins trivia question in a moment. Nolan Ryan themed, of course. And the first pitch, sliders up and away for ball one. Well, I mean, there's a whole number of stats and stories and legends and what have you that you can pick from when you're talking about Nolan Ryan. Especially here at a franchise that not only do him and his brother own, or at least co-own, it's named after him. The Ryan Express was his nickname, the namesake of the Round Rock Express. Meanwhile, that last pitch to Rodriguez is a strike. Already on the way is Morales, and he misses away for ball two. There has never been a pitcher but definitely not since Nolan Ryan. Nobody with his longevity, nobody with his strikeout stuff, nobody with his attitude. 2-1 pitch, hammered in the air to deep center field, but it's playable for Buelvas, who is shaded deep. Center fielder underneath it has to take maybe a couple of steps back before gloving it over the left shoulder for round number two. So after struggling a bit in the third, Morales has now retired five straight. Looks like James Gonzalez just got up and started to throw again, but with two outs and the bases empty and a 4-3 game with the Aviators on top, here comes Julian Brock. Our Ted Wies trivia question. We'll go with the no-hitter theme. How about that? First pitch to Brock is low. Nolan Ryan threw his first two no-hitters of his career during the 1973 season. He is one of six pitchers to throw two no-hitters in the same season. Let's see how many of those names you know. There's a fastball. There's strike one. 98 clipping the black of the outside to Brock. Julian Brock walked, came in to score his first AAA run, and his first AAA at bat in the third. 1-1 on the way. That's at the bottom of the zone, but called ball two. Of course, Nolan Ryan with seven no-hitters in the big leagues, by far the most. Sandy Koufax has four, the next highest. Big swing and a miss there from Brock. That was a fastball swing on a slider moving away. Two balls and two strikes with two down and the bases empty. I mean, there's only been six pitchers that have thrown three no-hitters. Cy Young, Ryan, Koufax, Larry Corcoran, Bob Feller, and Justin Verlander. Fastball down the middle. Call, strike three. Morales freezes. Brock earns his sixth strikeout of the day and goes 1-2-3 for the second time in four innings. Zeros across for Round Rock, and after four innings complete, Aviators 4, Express 3.
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0: Las Vegas leads Round Rock 4-3 into the top half of inning number 5. 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Daryl Hernace to lead things off out of the two-hole. Josh Steffen back out for his fifth inning of work and a start. First pitch swinging. Hernace comes up empty on an elevated fastball. The count goes 0-1. Daryl batting second tonight. Grounded into a fielder's choice in the first. Reached and scored on a Brian Lavastida base hit. He swings here and lines one off the foot of the pitcher, Steffen. He's going to be safe at first base, and Steffen immediately rocked by that pitch that was coming back at him at 102-plus off the bat. I mean, Hernandez smoked it right back up the middle. He couldn't have timed it any better. And a hard-hit single puts him on. Let's take a look at where this one hit him on the in-house replay. Ouch. So on the instep of that left plant leg, it looks like. That's one where Steffen got hit, dropped down, and never made a play on the ball. And you don't blame him. But a lot of times you'll see the pitcher's adrenaline take over. Remember, was it Vince Velasquez a couple of years ago? Got a comebacker for the Phillies that broke his right arm. And as the ball trickled away down the third baseline, he went and picked it up left-handed and threw the runner out at first. Of course, he was one of a kind. So Steffen just threw a warm-up toss and kind of turned to his manager along with the trainer, Michael Fields. Kind of just gave a shrug of the shoulders and said, somehow I'm good on a pitch that hit him coming back in 100-plus. So Daryl Hernandez has now reached base for the third time in as many plate appearances. He's yet to strike out in 12 at-bats this weekend, including a walk, which, by the way, was his first of the series. He represents an insurance run on first in what's been a back-and-forth game, and it brings up Mike Stefanik, the DH. Doubled on the left field line in the first, struck out swinging in the third. Takes a fastball, that's over the middle for a strike. Just taking a look at some of these Nolan Ryan factoids. Ted Wien's trivia question. Out of the six pitchers to throw two no-hitters in the same season, let's see how many you can name. Ryan did it in 1973, his first two of seven. Slider low, evens up the count to Michael Stefanik. But Ryan was inducted into the Hall of Fame in his first ballot in 1999. And I don't know how he wasn't unanimous. There were six of the 497 voters that didn't pick Nolan Ryan to be a Hall of Famer. What is wrong with these people? 1-1 to Stefanik. Popped up right side of the infield. Stefan made a break for it, but is called off immediately by Jonah Bryant, who makes the catch about halfway up the line in fair ground. Well, now there's some adrenaline for Stefan as he went for that one, but like any coach and really any first baseman should on that play, they said, no, you are not getting near that one. Hernandez back to first with one down for Brian Lavastida. But of the six pitchers to throw two no-hitters in one season, that includes the playoffs. Of course, Johnny Vandermeer of Cincinnati, who is still the only one to throw back-to-back no-hitters. Meanwhile, here comes the first pitch to Lavastida. He swings and pulls it on the ground foul into the third base dugout for a strike.
11: Number 22, Mason Thompson.
0: Out of the four remaining names, two were household names, and two maybe not so much. Allie Reynolds, along with Virgil Trucks, two more obscure, and then Roy Halladay, which includes that postseason no-no, and Max Scherzer. Action in the Round Rock pen as Stephens 0-1 is on the way. That's a slider at the top of the zone, rung up for a strike. It was Mark Church warming up in the first inning when it looked like Stephen was going to really struggle. But now it's Mason Thompson wearing number 22. Thompson getting loose. Lavastida calls time and steps out. Four runs, six hits, no errors for the Aviators. Just about at the halfway point of tonight's game. Three runs, four hits, no errors for Round Rock. Big break from first. Stefan steps off, throws back to first, safe. Hernandez slid back in feet first ahead of the throw. I don't know how Stefan didn't throw him out there. He was about a third of the way to second base. And as soon as Stefan stepped off, he slammed on the brakes, literally sliding his cleat on the dirt. And raced back to the bag like a madman. Now the 0-2 to Lava. Swung on and missed, strike three. So Lavastida down on strikes for the second straight at bat. And after a leadoff single, back-to-back putouts have Stefan one pitch away conceivably from getting out of this inning. What's likely to be his final frame as his pitch count is now at 86. Remember, he's thrown as many as 95. That was back on the 20th of June in Vegas. Now it's Chad Wallach turned to bat with two outs and a runner on first. Aviators on top, 4-3 in the fifth. First pitch to the right-hand batting catcher is inside. Wallach in his first action of the weekend, 0-2 with a pop-up foul to ground first base side. And a swinging strikeout in the third. Short lead for Hernandez as the next pitch is a breaking ball for a strike. Nolan Ryan threw those seven no-hitters. He's also thrown 12 one-hitters, which is tied with Bob Feller for the most since 1901. He also had 18 two-hitters, which is tied for Walter Johnson for the all-time lead in the modern era. 1-1 to Wallach out of the stretch. Swung on, chopped foul right past Eric Martins down the third baseline. One ball, two strikes. I mean, really the only knock you can have on Nolan Ryan was that he never won a Cy Young. And it was the only pitcher ever with over 2,000 walks, but that's because he pitched for 20 years. He was the original three true results pitcher. 38% of the at-bats against him ended without the ball being put into play. As rubber arm gets. 1-2 pitch hit on a line to left center field and falling. Here comes Aaron Zavala. Left fielder slides, and it's in and out of the glove. That falls safely on the outfield grass, and Wallach reaches with Hernandez going first to third. That ball must have had some funky spin because the wind is blowing softly to left field, if anything. And Zavala seemed like he had that one measured up.

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4: Six-foot-six right-hander Mason Thompson comes in to relief the first man out of the Round Rock pen. The first player in Round Rock Express history to be born right here in Round Rock. Native Texan, a former national who made back-to-back opening day rosters in 22 and 23. Came back from Tommy John surgery last year, signed as a minor league free agent this offseason with the Rangers. And the 28-year-old out of Round Rock High School, ready to go against Jared Dickey, the former Tennessee Volunteer. Thompson in 31 appearances this year for the Express is 3-3 with an ERA of 6.2. He'll come out with Daryl Hernandez on third. Chad Wallach on first after a base hit. In and out of the glove of the left fielder Zavala to put him on for the first time. Dickey swings and fouls one back. Strike one on the foul tip. Dickey 1-for-2 against Josh Steffen, who's responsible for both base runners here. Steffen in 4 2/3 innings, allowed 4 runs on 7 hits and a partial line. Again, he'd be responsible for both Daryl and Chad if they were to score. JD singled and flied out to left as mentioned. And as Hernandez extends his lead way down the third baseline, Dickey swings and misses well late on a 94-mile-an-hour fastball. It's an interesting defensive alignment here. The only lefty in the order for the Aviators has the infield shifted around to the right. Not as far as they're allowed to go nowadays with Rodriguez, the shortstop, behind the bag. So Hernandez, they're basically halfway down the third base line before Thompson even comes set. Dickey, meanwhile, calls time and steps out here ahead of the 0-2. Climb back in and Wallach off first. Hernandez literally more than halfway down the line here. There goes Wallach to second base. The throw to the bag, and he's getting in the rundown, but Hernandez heads back to the base at third. It's Rodriguez chasing Wallach. Now the throw to Bride. He throws home. The throw back to third. He's safe. Everybody's safe. Wallach gets credit for his first steal of the year. And that's a little league play. You'll see that often with a runner breaking early from first and the runners on first and third situation. But the goal there is to induce the throw to second. And typically you'll see the runner break from third immediately. Hernandez held up pretty cautiously, and Wallach did a great job to stay in a rundown. I think it might have been a bit early, too, for Bride to throw to the plate. Hernandez not really threatening. Now with runners on second and third, the 1-2 pitch is hit high in the air, but shallow to right center. Backing up goes Espinal, second baseman in shallow right field, makes the catch. Much ado about nothing on Wallach's first stolen base of the year. Aviators down in 5 batters in inning number 5. No runs on 2 hits, with no errors, and they strand a pair. Halfway home through 4.5 innings. Las Vegas 4, Round Rock 3.
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2: 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Luis Morales back out for a fifth inning of work stake to a one-run lead. Leadoff man Josh Smith in from the left side to get it started for Round Rock. Luis with his first pitch in the dirt, goes for ball one. 96-mile-an-hour fastball on his 77th pitch of the game. Smith has walked and grounded out to short thus far. Renee's at short, moved up the middle here. Big swing and a miss on a slider. And the count goes even to Smith. So far on this series, he's got one hit in eight at-bats officially. And one hit for Smith was a double last night. He scored the only run for Round Rock. He swings and it's a ground ball up the middle. Diving is the second baseman. It's off Winkler's glove and into center field. A good try by Winkler, who was moved up the middle. Smith hit that one just to his right, and on two steps and a dive, he got a piece. That might have done enough to actually deflect it away from being a double. Because with that thing scooting through the infield, and Smith, the leadoff man with a little bit of speed, he had a thought to maybe turn that one into two, but good job by Brian Buelvas to knock it down. Well, here comes Fran Reardon, and it looks like there was a one base runner limit for Luis Morales. So after the leadoff single, the starter is going to be bounced. James Gonzalez, who had been warming up for parts of two innings, gets ready to come in from the bullpen beyond the fence in right center. So Morales' day is done after 80 pitches on the nose. It'll be Gonzalez against the left-hand batting John Taylor when we return. Step aside for this pitching change-related timeout. Bottom of the fifth. Back in a moment from Round Rock, it's the Aviators 4, the Express 3.
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2: Canadian left-hander James Gonzalez on to the mound for the Las Vegas Aviators here in the home half of the fifth inning. In what's been a back-and-forth game where neither side's really been able to separate themselves, Luis Morales recovered outstanding after giving up a run in the second, two more in the third. And I was really impressed with the fact that he recovered well after walking three men in a row and giving up a base hit. He then struck out the next two he faced and overall retired the six men in a row after that. But it was the base hit by Josh Smith on his 80th pitch of the night that bounces him from the game. And here comes John Taylor to face off against Gonzo. James Gonzalez pitching for the 15th time with the Aviators, 2-0 with the 6-4 ERA. Lefty on lefty here as Taylor's one out of one with the walk. Gonzalez kicks and fires. And the first pitch is low. And the split's pretty much what you would expect for Gonzalez on the year. He's only given up 5 hits to left-handed batters, limiting them to a 172 average combined. Right? He's hitting 276 against him. Comes in with an inherited runner on first. And the 1-0 to Taylor backs him away on ball two. Definitely a different look, no doubt about it, from Morales to Gonzalez. Gonzalez, not a soft tosser, but definitely doesn't light up any radar guns. He's more known for his changeup, pitch that he throws one quarter of the time. Throws a two-seamer, a four-seamer along with that change. He'll mix in a slider, and every now and then he'll flip a curveball in there just to keep the hitters honest. Mostly throws that to right-handers. 2-0 on the way, and he finds the outside on a sinking fastball for strike one. When it comes to inherited runners this year, Gonzalez has done a pretty good job. He's inherited 14. He's only allowed 3 of them to score. On 2-1, a very short lead for Smith. And there he goes. The pitch is swung on and missed. Wallach's throw to the bag, and he's safe. Smith swipes second base, his 5th steal in as many attempts with Round Rock. And Hernandez, like he does every now and then, kind of casually standing there on the bag, and at the last moment, you saw him pop up the glove and slam it on the foot of Smith. A couple of big league shortstops trying to get back there, although Smith in center field tonight. On 2-2, the kick and the pitch, and it's down and away. There's that changeup at 81. So the count full to the former Louisiana Lafayette Rage and Cajun, John Taylor. Appreciate John for sitting down with us in the pregame show yesterday. Fran Reardon, our pregame guest today, always appreciate the skipper's time. On 3-2, time called before Gonzalez can come set. In 23-plus innings with Las Vegas, he's allowed a .241 opponent batting average against in AAA. His second opportunity at the level. He sets on 3-2. He looks at second, now turns to the plate, and deals. Swung on, grounded through the vacated left side of the infield for a base hit. Swift comes in from left to cut it off, and Taylor advances Smith up to third on a base hit. Taylor's yet to be retired tonight. 2 hits and a walk for the Oregonian. And he moves the tying run to third. He's the go-ahead run with nobody out of the fifth. And it'll be Jonah Bry due up next. So Luis Morales is responsible for Smith off third. If he scores, it would be the 4th earned run in the final one. Charged to the starter. Morales, 3 runs, 5 hits, 3 walks, and 6 strikeouts in 4-plus innings. First pitch to the right-hand batting Bry, fouled away on the right field line. And no matter what the result for Luis Morales, the strikeout stuff has been there for him over his last couple of appearances. 15 strikeouts over his last 10 innings of work. 19 strikeouts over his last 15. Here's the 0-1. That's low, ball one. Morales threw 80 pitches, 42 of them were for strikes, and he's thrown into the mid-90s before. But I think with the way that this game is going, Fran Reardon felt that his effectiveness may have been waning here in the middle frames. Next pitch on the way, and it's poked foul again down the right field line and out of play. But Gonzalez, who started the year in AA Midland in his second stint with the Aviators, and it was as brief a stint as you can get. One game for Las Vegas back in September of 2024. It really wasn't a good one. 5 runs in 3 innings. Before the 1-2, he throws over to first base. Back in there, standing in safely, is Taylor. But Gonzalez in AA Midland this year really didn't put up the best numbers. But one of those guys that the organization felt was ready for AAA again, and he's been serviceable at worst. Runner on the move, the 1-2 pitch. It's inside. The throw to second on a bounce. And home plate umpire Chandler Durham calls time. He's going to put the runner back to first base. What is this? He didn't make a call one way or another, strike or ball. And he's just going to put the runner back to first. I don't know what the call was. I mean, the only way you can put a runner back to first is if you say there was no pitch. And it looks like that is going to be it. So time was called, apparently, just not signaled before the pitch. Okay. So now with runners on first and third again, let's see if Taylor breaks on the 1-2. He does not. Here's the pitch. Swung on, pull foul down the third baseline on a roped ground ball right by Max Muncy. Between him and the manager, Kyle Moore, in the third base box. Four, three Aviators here in the bottom half of inning number five. Well, the Round Rock certainly threatening with the tying run on third, the go-ahead run on first. Here comes the 2-2 from Gonzalez to Bry. And on a line to short, Hernandez Fields throws to first, double play! A missile of a line drive hit right to his chest. Taylor did not freeze. In fact, he took a couple of steps towards second base. Bride lines into a double play for the first two outs of the fifth. That is massive to take one of those two base runners off. 6-3 the put out at first on a line drive double play on a ball that left the bat at 97 miles an hour. How about that? So Smith on third is the lone base runner for Aaron Zavala now. And he takes a first pitch fastball off the outside. Phenomenal play by Daryl Hernandez, who, again, between him and Swift, you've got two of the best fielders in the infield in all of minor league baseball. I'll put them up against just about anybody. The 1-0. Hit high in the air, deep to right field. This one's got a chance. Dickey ranging back. Right fielder at the track. It's off the warning track in the base of the fence. That'll score the game's tying run from third. And at second base is Aaron Zavala on his second hit of the night. His team high 21st double of the year ties it at four. He went golfing for that one. He picked the shoot or the changeup off the shoe tops and absolutely blasted it. Off the bat, thought that that thing was postmarked for the bullpen, but instead, Gonzalez allows the game's tying run to score. That's charged to Morales, who's now responsible for four runs on five hits. He'll leave with a no decision. And with the runner on second and two down, here's Hover. Lefty on lefty. And he swings and hits the first pitch in the air deep to right. Dickey goes back. He reaches up. He can't get it. And rolls by him all the way to the fence. Zavala scores from second. Hover switches places with him on his 14th double of the year. And the Seesaw goes back to Round Rock. Gets a 5-4 express lead. Back-to-back pitches. Driven over the head of Dickey in right field on back-to-back two-out doubles. You had the feeling that Gonzalez was going to find a way to wiggle out of that jam after that outstanding double play by Daryl Hernandez, but not to be. Back-to-back pitches doubled. And Hover now has 40 ribbies on the year. His first hit of the day puts the express on top, and it brings Cooper Johnson to the dish for the third time tonight. He takes the first pitch of the at-bat and watches a fastball over the outside at 91 for a strike. So for those keeping score at home, by the way, final line for Luis Morales. Four runs all earned on five hits over four innings plus. Three walks, six strikeouts on 80 pitches. No decision for Morales. Gonzo deals low, and the changeup in the dirt moves the count to 1-1. Infield deep with two now. Maybe a step to the left all the way. Especially Winkler at second moved up the middle. There's a swing and a drive down the left field line. Fading towards the corner. That's a foul ball. Oh, man, that thing cleared the fence just to the left of the foul pole. You have that sinking feeling in your gut if you're an Aviator fan when Johnson hit that thing on a line drive missile. But he was early on a changeup. Again, a pitch that was low. Wind blowing softly to left field, if anything. And keeping you updated on the shadows. Only Belvoss in center and Dickey in right still standing in the sunlight. As the lights have turned on, really haven't taken effect yet. Gonzalez is trying to limit the damage. He sets on 1-2 and deals. And Johnson bounces one to short. Picked up on two hops by Daryl Hernandez. And the throw to first is out number three. But Round Rock jumps back on top, scoring two runs on four hits with no errors, leaving one. And after five innings full, we've gone back and forth into the sixth. It's Round Rock 5, Las Vegas 4.
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2: Thanks to a two-run fifth inning, Round Rock jumps back out on top. It's a 5-4 lead here in the rubber match of this three-game series. Round Rock won 9-1 on Friday. Aviators with an 8-1 victory yesterday. Both sides already pretty even, all things considered. Combined 9 runs on 15 hits. Pretty even, I would say. Drew Swift facing Mason Thompson, who got the final out of inning number 5. And the first pitch to the right-hand batting left fielder. In for a strike on a fastball. Thompson threw four pitches to Jared Dickey and got him to pop out to second. He stranded a pair, and the Aviators, through five at-bats, have stranded five runners on base. There's another strike, this time on a front-door slider, and Swift, who's 0-for-1 after being hit by a pitch, is quickly down, nothing and two, against Mason Thompson, the Round Rock native. Already on the way with the 0-2, and swung on and missed. A slider down by the shoe tops fools Swifty. He is 0-for-2 with that hit by pitch, the only time he's reached base. Brings up Brian Buelvas, who homered in his last at-bat. 1-for-2 after grounding out to second in the second inning prior to the two-run bomb. Action for the Aviators in their bullpen once more after James Gonzalez gave up a couple of runs in that last half inning. It's Gustavo Rodriguez getting loose. Buelvas takes a slider for a strike, and he's down nothing in one. Tell you what, I've also had a lot of fun with this being the last game of the year between the Aviators and the Express, looking at some of these Nolan Ryan factoids. Here's another slider for a strike, and Buelvas down 0-2. Five pitches, five strikes in the inning for Thompson. Ryan will likely be the only player ever to record 5,000 strikeouts. I don't see that number falling anytime soon. Breaking pitch, chop foul into the third base dugout. It's nothing and two again. Randy Johnson, second on the all-time list behind Nolan Ryan. Randy's got 4,875. He would have to pitch another 4 years, averaging 200 Ks a year, and he would still be shy of Nolan Ryan's leading total. Unbelievable longevity from both of those guys, but especially Nolan. Next one's in the dirt as Buelvas takes an 0-2 bouncer. And how about this? This is crazy to show the difference between those guys and everybody else. Bruce Hurst, 152nd on the all-time strikeout list, is closer to the number 5 spot than 5 is to Nolan Ryan. Swinging a ground ball, hit hard to shortstop, and right there to field is keeper Rodriguez. He throws to first in time, and it's 2 up and 2 away in the 6th. 3 up, 3 down against Thompson total. 5-4 Round Rock as the Aviators have gone quietly so far in this inning. Here's Jack Winkler, who's hitless. Again, Bruce Hurst, number 152 on the list of most strikeouts all time, is closer to Burt Blyleven, who's fifth, than Blyleven at fifth is to Ryan at first. That's unreal. Winkler takes high and tight. Fastball at 95 for ball one. Nolan Ryan struck out 383 batters in 1973, which was his rookie year where he posted those two no-hitters as well. Winkler chops it foul. That's the record of the modern era, 383. No one's catching that. 1974, he posted 367 strikeouts. That's the fourth highest total ever. Number one and number four in two consecutive years. 1-1 pitch, down and away, ball two. And a lot of things that Nolan Ryan did just simply would not occur nowadays in terms of the usage, the longevity, the maverick element on the mound where he basically called his own shots. Meanwhile, the 2-1 pitch, swung on and missed for strike two. And the stat keeping then isn't what it is now, obviously, but allegedly, in June of 1974, he purportedly threw 235 pitches in a game against the Red Sox. He threw 13 innings. Winkler takes in the dirt, and the count goes full. He struck out 19 batters while walking 10 in 13 innings, giving up just three runs. And the crazy part? He made his next start on 3 days rest, six scoreless innings against the Yankees in New York. One of a kind. 3-2 pitch, bounce back to the mound. Thompson fields it himself on one hop. He'll hang it up underhanded to first in time on a 1-3 ground out to retire the side. Aviators down in a 1-2-3 fashion for the second time tonight. After 5.5 innings, it's Round Rock 5, Las Vegas 4.
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3: Gustavo Rodriguez ready to toe the slab for the Aviators as the lanky Venezuelan right-hander gets warmed up. The Aviators trail at 5-4. Rodriguez, the third pitcher tonight. Morales went 4+. Gonzalez got three outs in inning number 5. Now it's Gustavo's turn. Meanwhile, Gonzo bounced after an inning where he allowed one run on 3 hits. He also allowed an inherited runner to score, charge to Morales. No walks, no strikeouts on 19 pitches, 12 for strikes. As it currently stands in a one-run game, Gonzalez on the hook for the loss if the score were to hold. Bottom of the sixth inning begins with the bottom three hitters in the Round Rock lineup. Santiago Espinal due up first. First pitch high from Rodriguez to Espinal, and we're underway in the sixth inning. Gustavo making just his second appearance for the Aviators, coming back from an injury during spring training as he gives up a high fly foul and out of play on the right field line, 1-1. And Rodriguez getting started late. July 11th, he was activated from the 60-day injured list and pitched an inning against Tacoma. Here's another high fly down the right field line. Dickey gives it a look but runs out of room in the corner. That'll land amongst the fans as a souvenir for strike two. Rodriguez in that appearance last week gave up a run on a hit. He hit a batter and struck out a batter as well, but he was phenomenal last year for the Aviators. Out of the full windup, the 1-2. Swung on and hit in the air softly to left field, but that'll bounce in front of Drew Swift for a base hit. Espinal might have been on a knee when he made contact with that one, as that slider down low forced him to go fishing for it. That goes as the ninth hit of the night for the Round Rock Express, and it brings up Kieber Rodriguez, who's 0-2. So Gustavo and Kieber, a battle of the Rodriguezes. But I mentioned last year for Gustavo because he was great. 2-1 with a 2.27 ERA in 26 appearances. He was a big reason why the Aviators won the league title last year. First pitch to Rodriguez. Foul back. Out of play. Strike one. I mean, he had a 1.77 average against last year. That was his highest of the three stops in the A's system. Started the year in Lansing for just a brief spell. 0-1. High and tight. Look out as Kieber backs away from Gustavo's fastball. Again, keep in mind these are last year, but Gustavo in 6 appearances for Lansing last year didn't give up a run. In 7 appearances for AA Midland also didn't give up a run. He allowed 8 earned runs in 44 innings total last year. He gets a big whiff on a slider down and outside. And Kieber Rodriguez, who's 0-2, in a 1-2 hole. Yeah, between the three levels in the A system last year, Gustavo Rodriguez posted a 1.64 ERA, by far the best year of his career after being originally signed by the Cardinals. He takes the sign and comes set. Here's the kick and the 1-2. Down and away, picked out of the dirt by Chad Wallach. Gustavo Rodriguez was picked up by the Angels in December of 2024, the minor league phase of the Rule 5 draft. That's how he was pulled out of the Cardinals system. But then the A's Signed him as a free agent that year. Throw to first base, not in time. The Angels let him go at the end of spring training last year. And based off of those numbers I just read you, that might not have been the best choice. The A's signed him on April 10th and said, I don't know what we've got. We'll send him to A-ball. All he did there was dominate. We'll send him to AA. All he did was dominate. June 5th last year, he was an Aviator. There goes the runner. The pitcher called ball inside. Wallach throw to second. He got him. Winkler slaps the tag on Aspinall. Caught stealing for the first time in four tries this year. 2-4 the putout, and here comes Kyle Moore sprinting out to argue the call with the third base umpire, Harley Acosta. The pitch itself was challenged as well. We have not seen the graphic animate because of the argument. It was called ball three. Now, if it is overturned, that coupled with the caught stealing, that'll be the inning. Or check that, two outs. So it is challenged. They've been showing the graphic, but it hasn't animated yet. Kyle Moore's going to lose this argument, and the pitch was a strike. That's a strike him out, throw him out double play by Chad Wallach. And Gustavo Rodriguez has a leadoff hit wiped out on the twin killing. How about that? Second double play, make it the third, rather. Third double play turned tonight by the Aviators. Coming some pretty critical spots as well in a one-run game. So here's Julian Brock out of the nine hole. Rod Rock on top, 5-4 in the sixth. That pitch outside, Rodriguez misses with 95. And it goes 1-0. Next pitch in there for a strike on a fastball, 1-1. Looking at the roster, Rodriguez listed at 6'3", 200 pounds, and he's got the pant legs pulled up high above his knees. I don't know what it is about that visual effect. It makes him look taller. Brock takes a strike, and it's one ball, two strikes here. He had a 38% strikeout rate in his 48 games with AA Frisco this year. He's walked and struck out in this one, his AAA debut. The 1-2. Fouled back into the mitt. Wallach squeezes it for the out. So a leadoff hit turns into a 1-2-3 inning thanks to a strikeout, throw-out double play, and a four-pitch strikeout of the number nine batter. No runs, one hit, no errors, nobody left. After six innings full, it's a one-run game, Round Rock 5, Las Vegas 4.
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3: 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Join the Aviators as they host the best of three Pacific Coast League playoff series beginning September 22nd against the second half champions. Tickets are on sale now for the 2026 PCL playoffs at aviatorslv.com. Matt Nedford with you as we go to inning number seven. Rob Rock leads Las Vegas in a 5-4 game. Mark Church, rare pitcher wearing a single digit. In fact, a rare pitcher wearing number zero, ready to take the hill for the Round Rock Express. He'll face off against the top of the order, the Atlanta native against the Southern Californian, Max Muncy. First pitch in the over-the-top delivery, a 90-mile-an-hour slider bounces in the dirt. Muncy, one for three tonight with the base hit to lead off the game, then a couple of ground outs at third. Church pitching for the 15th time in an express uniform. Here's a fastball, fouled back. One ball, one strike. I will say, love these express powder blues, the faux back. Powder blue top and bottom with the red accents and white surrounding the numbers. Church has a 620 ERA and a 1-1 record thus far. And that fastball high at 96. 13 innings with the Express. He struck out 17 and walked 11, although he's given up 18 hits in those 13 innings. Limiting the damage, though. He's only allowed two home runs. There's a swing and a high fly deep to right field. Hover towards the corner. Right fielder makes the catch where the grass meets the dirt of the warning track. Muncy stung it the other way. Got the hands inside on a 96-mile-an-hour fastball. But Hover up to task defensively. And there's one out with the bases empty for Darryl Hernandez. Church is the third pitcher used tonight by the manager, Kyle Moore. Mason Thompson went an inning and a third perfect. Four up, four down, no runs, no hits, no walks, and one strikeout on 18 pitches. Hernandez, first pitch swinging. It's a foul ball back to the screen. And Church, a hard thrower for sure. We've seen plenty of him over the last couple of seasons. He's actually a good buddy of Lawrence Butler, the two from Atlanta. The Rangers scooped him up in the 18th round in 2019 out of high school. He was an outfielder at the time. Takes that fastball for a strike, does Hernandez, and it's nothing and two. And the story with Church was that he was almost dared by a buddy at a tryout to go out there and throw. All he did was go out there and, I believe the number was that he hit 90 miles an hour without trying. Always had a live arm. Here's the 0-2 to Hernandez, and it's fouled back on a chopper. Yeah, he made a bet with a buddy. Said that he wouldn't become a pitcher until the summer before his senior year. Said, you can't reach 88. He said, I'll get there. And he got to 90. Made $50 off of it. Rene sticks the bat head out, and it's a shallow pop up to second. Coming into charge, and it's off the glove of Espinal. Safe at first is Darryl Hernandez on a ball that had the second baseman all sorts of twisted up. When Darryl made contact with it, Espinal went sprinting straight back and then immediately slammed on the brakes and came running straight in, and that ball bounced maybe 5 feet to the right of second base. Now, he did a good job to knock it down, but Hernandez reaches on an infield base hit. He's been on in all four plate appearances now. One out, one on. Hernandez off first at the tying run for Mike Stefanik. Church's first pitch out of the stretch, a cap shot grounder hit off the first base dugout. Ground ball foul makes it nothing and one. Church said that his senior year was really fell in love with pitching, and he went from not being a pitcher to being signed for $300,000 by the Rangers. A 10th round pick. Throws over to first base, and Hernandez back in standing. You know, what's interesting is that he had a scholarship that he was going to honor at North Carolina A&T. 40 strikeouts in 26 innings in his senior year, and the Rangers said, we'll take you, thanks. 0-1 fastball at the letters, that's a strike. And what was interesting, too, is that with Church graduating from high school in 2019, he didn't make his pro debut until 2021. There was no minor league baseball in 2020, obviously. 2 years later, he was in AAA. The 0-2 in the dirt. Good job by Julian Brock in his first game at the level to block that one. So yeah, the story goes, he won a $50 bet, now betting on himself as a big leaguer. Church, within 5 years of turning into a pitcher, made his big league debut two seasons ago. There's a swing and a liner. Diving is Espinal. He can't get it as it goes by the second baseman into right field. Hernandez up to second base on a bloop single from Mike Stefanik. So neither of the last two batters, Hernandez and Stefanik, have really hit it hard. In fact, Stefanik got that one off the end of the bat. Had just enough tail to go away from the second baseman diving to his left. And now with one out, two runners on for Brian LaVastita. LaVastita, after singling home a pair of runs in the first, has struck out in his next two at-bats. See what he can do against Church here. First pitch swung on and missed. Looping slider underneath the bat. Mentioned the big league appearance. He pitched once for the Rangers in 2024 at the end of the year. A scoreless inning there. He pitched five times for them last year. Actually put up decent numbers in 4 2/3 innings. Bomastidis swings and slaps one in the air to shallow center field. Here comes Smith. And he's on to make the catch for out number two. Ball hung up there just long enough for him to get underneath it. Smart base running by Darrell F. off of second, though. He was about a quarter of the way to third base just in case that one fell. But Smith, who's known as an infielder, playing in the outfield today. Good to have that flexibility. You see that a lot more nowadays. Guys that'll play all over. 5-4 Round Rock. Both teams even with nine hits to this point. And it brings up Chad Wallach with two on and two outs. First pitch swinging. He comes up empty on a slider. Although you can't necessarily fault him for taking a fastball hack on the first pitch from Church. That's his weapon. That's his main offering of choice. In fact, when you throw a fastball like that, you only need a fastball and a slider. Here's another breaking ball. It's hit off the hands in the air straight back. That'll land in the stands for strike two. Yeah, 4% of the pitches this year for Church have been changeups. Just throws fastball, slider. Again, that's really all you need. He sets on 0-2 and fires. And Wallach hits a little blooper to the left center. Going back is Rodriguez. Shortstop reaches up and makes a basket catch to retire the side. Well, that thing was in the air. That looked postmarked for the outfield grass, but Rodriguez able to race back and snare it for out number three. No runs on two hits, no errors, and a pair left for the Aviators. We've reached the stretch break, and after 6.5 innings, it's the Express 5, the Aviators 4.
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1: Coming out of the stretch break in the bottom of the seventh inning, Round Rock holding on to a 5-4 lead. Gustavo Rodriguez back to toe the slab for a second inning of work after a 1-2-3 sixth. After a leadoff base hit, two strikeouts and a strikeout throw-out double play got him out. So here's Gustavo's 14th pitch. As Josh Smith stands in from the left, ready to receive. Chad Wallach sets up on the outside. Now the offering on the way from Gustavo Rodriguez. Almost a pump fake there out of the full wide. Fastball down the middle. Called for a strike. Gustavo Rodriguez, a busy guy in the offseasons. He plays in the Venezuelan Winter League, which is becoming a bigger deal. Next pitch foul back to the screen, and it's nothing and two to Smith, who has single, walked, and grounded out. I mean, you heard back in the day, remember hearing Eric Burns talk about his time in both the Dominican and Venezuelan winter leagues, but with Venezuela really becoming the preeminent international power outside of the DR, a lot more guys are going back home to play there in the offseason. Change up way outside, ball one. Gustavo plays for the Cardenales de Lara, South American country. And here comes his 1-2 on the way. Swung on, hit in the air the other way to left field. Right there is Drew Swift. He might have taken one step back before reaching up and making the catch for out number one. Smith now 1 out of 3 with 2 runs scored. So here's John Taylor, who has singled twice and walked. Of course, you'd be remiss if we did not mention the relief efforts on the ground in Venezuela as the country still is reeling from the massive earthquakes in the aftermath. Major League Baseball, along with Minor League Baseball and their clubs, are doing their part. RedCross.com/MLB. First pitch to Taylor from the left side. Swung on, hit in the air, but foul out of play on the left field line. John Taylor has upped his average from 231, where he entered today. Coming into this at-bat, hitting a cool 244. Out of the two-hole, he'll take a changeup in the dirt. Mentioned the two-pitch mix for Church. That's all Rodriguez throws. In fact, he'll throw his fastball 73% of the time thus far. That includes his rehab outings. 2-1, fouled away. Taylor with two strikes now. The time running out for the Aviators offensively. Not to get too far ahead of ourselves, but in the eighth inning, it'll be the 6, 7, and 8-hole hitters, Dickey, Swift, and Buelvas, to lead it off. The Aviators haven't scored since the Buelvas homer in the fourth. A 1-2, just in the dirt. Taylor, a really inspiring story, and one that speaks to the importance of perseverance. Spreads the feet wide here with two strikes as Rodriguez rocks and deals. And he gets one in the air to left field again. Drew Swift underneath this one. Basically in that exact same spot. He'll reach up and make the grab. Two up and two away and a couple of pop-outs to Swifty. But talked to Taylor yesterday about his story. Played for two different junior colleges. He's kind of stuck at Yavapai College his sophomore year. Then in 2 years at Louisiana Lafayette, batted over 300, didn't get signed, played for a couple of teams in the draft league, a couple of independent league ball teams. Signed by the Rangers last year and trying to get to the big leagues. Here's Jonah Bride with two outs and the bases empty. Round Rock on top, 5-4. First pitch slider rides over the outside in there for a strike. Bride hit that line drive that was the first out of a double play in his last at bat. Takes another slider for a strike here. Rodriguez working with some tempo. He's also singled a drive and a run and tapped into a traditional double play, at least more of what you would expect back in the first, 6-4-3. He'll call time and step back in from the right side with an open stance. Former South Carolina Gamecock ready to go. Rodriguez deals the 0-2, and it's fouled away. Of course, South Carolina not necessarily the traditional powerhouse that they've been on the baseball diamond in recent years. I think it's more so that the rest of the SEC has caught up, including Jared Dickey's Tennessee Volunteers. Here comes another 0-2, and it's high on a fastball at 96. Now, one thing about Gustavo is that he uses those long levers. His arms and legs are Gumby-esque, and it really generates some whip. And 96 sounds a whole lot more like 100. Here's the 1-2 on the way, and Bride fouls it off down the right field line. Yeah, that double play on the line drive last time up was exciting because he had a 97-mile-an-hour laser beam right to Darryl Hernaez, who fielded and threw out Taylor at first. The throw across the diamond, by the way, 78 miles per hour. Bride lines one foul off the tarp on the right field line. I think 93. On deck, Aaron Zavala. With the Express on top, 5-4 in the home half of the seventh. Here's the wind. The 1-2 again. Swung on and dribbled foul the other way this time to the pull side on the third base line. Aviators with two runs in the first, two in the fourth on that aforementioned Buelvas blast. Round Rock played it a run in the second, two in the third, and two more in the fifth. And what's more, they do not have a home run all weekend long. Gustavo Rodriguez takes the sign from Chad Wallach, who sets up on the outer half. He'll wind the pitch clock all the way down to 2 seconds before he deals. And it's in the dirt, ball two. Aviators welcoming in the El Paso Chihuahuas for a six-game series starting Tuesday at 7. Right now, El Paso leads Sugarland 2-0 at home. With two outs and the bases empty, the 2-2 to Bride in the dirt, ball three. So after a leadoff base hit against him in the sixth inning, Rodriguez has faced the minimum back-to-back strikeouts, including a double play. Pair of flyouts to Swift in left field here in the seventh. Counts full to Bride. Here comes the payoff pitch from the Venezuelan righty. Swung on, rope fouled on the pull side. It takes a bounce into the third base dugout. A little bit of friendly fire for the guy that has played more games than anybody for Round Rock this year. Infield deep, outfield straight up. Another 3-2. Another foul ball. One off the facing of the press box and back down amongst the fans. There's some old school advertisements like you would see at old Rangers ballpark or in Detroit above the seating stanchions. Yeah, that's what you heard it bang off of. Here comes the 12th pitch of the at-bat. It is fouled away again. Jonah Bride single-handedly driving up the pitch count of Gustavo Rodriguez. I mean, he threw 13 pitches in total to three separate batters in the sixth inning. This next one's the 13th pitch of the at-bat, by far the longest of the night. Here it is, another 3-2. Ball four to the backstop, and that's just death by a thousand paper cuts if you're Jonah Bride. He takes the first walk from Gustavo Rodriguez, and one way or another, I think Gustavo is just happy to see somebody else in the box. Wander Suero gets loose in the Aviator bullpen. He's been a road maven this year on the hill. And time called as Paul Abbott's going to come out and have a word. Abby trying to buy some time here for Wander Suero. Round Rock's got action in their bullpen as well as Josh Spores, wearing 66, starts to toss. Use this opportunity to remind you about Legacy Sports. 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New and vintage sports cards, non-sports items like Pokemon, signed photos and other sports memorabilia, plenty more. Go pay Legacy Sports a visit on Flamingo and the 215. I'm going in there. They've got some really cool stuff. I have bought multiple birthday and Christmas presents for family and friends in there. Paul Abbott back in the dugout. And I'm not sure what the conversation is about, but Chandler Durham motioned something to the first base dugout. And then Chad Wallach turned and kind of was like, hey, what gives? Casual conversation comes to an end as Chad gets back down in the squat. Two outs for Aaron Zavala with a runner on first. First pitch from Gustavo out of the stretch, in there for a strike at 95. This ball has gone back and forth, a single, a strikeout, followed by a double. He's driven in one, he's scored two tonight. Next pitch, that's a bit upstairs on another heater to even things up. And the infield absolutely playing him to pull. Renee's behind the point of the bag at second. Muncy at third, almost equidistant between second and third base. No movement from the base runner off of first as Zavala tries to hold up on a check swing. The appeal to third, no swing, says Harley Acosta, but Wally wants to challenge behind the plate. He thought that Zavala absolutely did go around, so we've got a check swing challenge. Either side's lost the challenge yet tonight, so the graphic will animate through. Let's see if it crosses the 45-degree threshold. Oh, yeah, it absolutely does. And the call is overturned. That'll go as a strike. So it's now 2-2. With Rodriguez one pitch away from retiring the side in the seventh. 5-4 Round Rock. Two out. 2-2 pitch upcoming. Here it is. No, a throw to first instead. And Bride, who was about two steps off the bag, just kind of turns and stops on the pillow ahead of the throw. Gustavo is trying to finish his second inning of work. Here comes his 39th pitch of the game. Here goes the runner. It swung on and fouled away into the third base bleacher seats. That one took a wicked ricochet and nearly hit an unsuspecting fan in the back. Tell you what, the crowd is very colorful tonight compared to yesterday where they gave out 2,000 jerseys for the Round Rock Train Bandits. And I think all 2,000 of them were put on as soon as the fans walked through the gates. It was kind of a weird one. Here's the seventh pitch of the at-bat to Zavala. Swing and a miss, strike three on a pitch in the dirt. Wallach completes the out by throwing him out at first base on a strikeout to end the inning. No runs, no hits, no errors, and one man left on via a walk. We've played seven. It's Round Rock 5, Las Vegas 4.
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1: On to the eighth inning as Josh Spores takes over. Spores tossing with the Express, leading the Aviators 5-4. He becomes the fourth pitcher tonight for the home side. Mark Church won a scoreless seventh inning while spreading out two base hits. No runs, no walks, no strikeouts for the hard-throwing right-hander. He'll give way to the 32-year-old out of Washington, D.C. Josh Spores, ranked number 66. Spores, spelled S-B-O-R-Z, gets ready to face off against Jared Dickey to lead off. Before he throws his first pitch, time called as he steps off the base of the mound. Now back on top and ready to fire in his 25th appearance of the year for the Express. Here comes the first pitch to JD. And he swings and misses at a strike one pitch that was in the dirt. So far on the year, Spores is 0-1 with an 8.46 ERA. 27 and two-thirds innings. 27 strikeouts on the nose for the right-hander, but 21 walks in that same stretch. Now, time called here, and the crew chief, Evan Johnson, points to something in left field. I think a fan had dropped a baseball over the fence or something. All right, we're back in play. Dickey, meanwhile, one out of three so far tonight.

0: number of years after being picked up by the Dodgers originally. 1-2 pitch bounced foul on the right field side. Count stays 1-2. In fact, he was with the Dodgers from when he was signed in 2015. They drafted him out of Virginia in the second round, 74th overall pick. He was there until 2021. He got a ring with the Dodgers in 2020. Swinging a foul ball back to the screen, and it stays 1-2. But then after that, I mean, it's a dizzying number of roster moves. It was a trade that sent him to Texas in February of 2021. It was 1-for-1. John Zambrano for Josh Spores. 1-2, fastball called, strike 3. Jared Dickey disagrees, but he does not challenge on a pitch that was high and in. And Spores strikes him out with a fastball. And there's one out, and the base is empty for Drew Swift, who struck out twice. Spores hasn't pitched in the big league since 2024, where he made 17 appearances for the Rangers. He was hurt a lot of last year. Gets a swing and a miss here off Drew Swift. And it goes nothing and one. Yeah, last year he had a right shoulder injury that needed surgery back in February. And he didn't pitch until July the 25th that year. He misses down, and the native Arizonan Drew Swift goes even at one. Two strikeouts and a hit by pitch form. Nothing in play for the right-hand batting shortstop today. 1-1 pitch, fouled away again for strike two. Spores has had a weird year, too, in terms of the roster moves. He had an opt-out on April 15th. He triggered it. And there was some weird contract language there as Swift swings and misses at strike three. A slider in the dirt. And he's down on strikes for the third time tonight. Two up, two away. Base is empty for Brian Buelvas with the Express on top, 5-4 in the eighth. So he had a clause called an assignment clause that he activated on April 15th. Had any other major league team had asked to add him, the Rangers would have had until 2 days later to either promote him or now allow another club to take him. Nobody did, so he stayed in Round Rock. First pitch to Brian, that's low. He's been back and forth, up and down between AA and AAA this year. He was released on June 1st, re-signed 3 days later. He's been here ever since. Buelvas swings, gets a piece, but fouls it away for strike one. Spores out of Virginia, as mentioned, the alma mater of Zach Geloff, who's on the injured list for the A's right now. He was a College World Series champion in 2015 and inducted into the Cavalier Hall of Fame in 2021. Buelvas takes a strike, 1-2 the count. And I don't know if this number has been updated since he last pitched in college in 2015, but he pitched 14 times in the NCAA tournament career, the most in school history. 1-2 out of the stretch. Buelvas takes it in the dirt. A good watch from the right-hand batting center fielder who homered earlier. So Spores won a college title. He won a World Series title in 2020 with the Dodgers. He won a World Series again with the Rangers in 2023. Really hasn't been back since. Arm injuries have limited him the last 2 years. With two outs and the base is empty, the 2-2 to Buelvas popped up straight back. That'll land amongst the fans and extend the AB. Spores had okay numbers in the 2023 regular season with Texas, but in the playoffs he was outstanding. 12 innings, one run in 10 appearances. Buelvas hits a chopper to third, picked up on two hops by Taylor. Throws off the back foot to first in time, and the Aviators retired in order. Two strikeouts followed by a 5-3 bouncer. And Las Vegas with nothing to show for their efforts in the eighth. Through 7.5, Round Rock 5, Las Vegas 4.
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4: Of the eighth inning, Round Rock on top 5-4. The Express getting ready to bat for what they hope is the final time. One of a rowdy crowd tonight, Wander Suero takes the mound. Suero, the right-hander out of the Dominican Republic, comes into his 34th game this year, a number that leads all Aviator relievers and is among the most in the PCL. Suero on the year is 3-2 with a 7.56 ERA, but that doesn't tell the whole story. His home road splits are crazy. He has done way better on the road than he has in Las Vegas ballpark. I'll tell you those numbers in a moment. But here comes Trevor Hopper from the left side to lead off for the home team in the eighth inning. Hopper doubled home a run in the fifth after striking out earlier. And he swings in the first pitch and hits a bouncer to second. Picked up two steps to the right by Jack Winkler. His throw to first is in plenty of time. Well, it doesn't get any better than that for Wander Suero. He comes in relief of Gustavo Rodriguez, who went two scoreless innings. Final line for Gustavo, two innings, one hit, no runs, with one walk and three strikeouts included on 40 pitches, 28 of which were for strikes. Cooper Johnson, the catcher, gets ready to bat. I mentioned the home road splits for Suero. His ERA could go under one on the road if he doesn't allow a run in this inning, more than likely. First pitch to Johnson's high and away for a ball. Righty on righty, and it's 1-0. In 17 road outings, Suero is 2-0 with a 1.06 ERA. Throws that one away on a cut fastball, and it goes 2-0. I mean, he's lowered his ERA with that one out from 7.56 to 7.49. So we'll see. 2-0 pitch, and it's down and away again. Same spot, same call by Chandler Durham behind the dish. And it's 3-0 to Johnson, who's doubled, popped out to second, and grounded out to short. Suero from the third base side delivers, and a 3-0 fastball at the top of the zone for a strike. Suero at home, by the way, has an ERA north of 14 over 16 in the third innings. Next pitch to Johnson, just outside, ball four. You tell Chad Wallach was thinking about a challenge, but instead, he keeps it in the back pocket as Johnson jogs down to first on the fifth walk by Aviators pitching tonight. Three from the starter Morales, none for James Gonzalez in an inning of work. Gustavo issued one, his penultimate batter in his second and final inning. Express with an insurance run on first, and Santiago Espinal standing in from the right. Big leg kick as the right-hand batting second baseman takes outside. I mean, Suero at home has given up four home runs. Not the worst number at Las Vegas ballpark, but he's given up 34 hits. 16 in the third innings. He's a tough guy to square up in terms of leaving the yard. His next pitch in the dirt at 89. He's not quite exclusively cut fastball, not Mariano Rivera, but he's about as close as it gets in this bullpen and really in this league. 2-0 pitch, pulled foul. That was the cutter that Espinal was way ahead of. He'll throw the cutter about 76% of the time. That's three-quarters of your pitches. You can basically guess. But he'll mix in a changeup about 15% of the time. And every now and then, about 8% of the time, he'll throw a curve. Here's the 2-1 out of the stretch. And it's a cutter fouled straight back. Strike two. Espinal tonight has singled. Was caught stealing afterwards back in the sixth inning on a strike him out, throw him out double play. Espinal had grounded out to second to lead off the fourth, and he struck out swinging against the starter Gonzalez, or Morales, I should say. Runner on first. Here's the 2-2. Swung on and hit a mile high. Shallow to right center, however. Winkler backing up. Second baseman underneath it. He can't find it. It lands right where he started in the infield. Oh, my goodness. Everybody's safe, and Suero can't believe it. I don't know if I can either. Winkler started back as aggressively as you could imagine, looked to be camped underneath it, and then stuck the arms out looking up in the sky. It literally landed where he started the play in the infield. Whoa. I don't know the last time that I've seen a fielder be that befuddled on a ball that landed where he would have been standing. Just don't move. Of course, easier said than done with the lights turning on and taking effect, but I digress. First pitch to Kieber Rodriguez, backs him away. There's a rare curveball from Suero for ball one. And, I mean, Winkler, more of a third baseman, but he is more than capable at second base. Just an awkward set of circumstances there. Elevated fastball, swung on and missed. Rodriguez has the count even at one. Number eight batter tonight has struck out twice and flied out once. It was the strikeout in that strike him out, throw him out double play. It's this one in the air to right field. Jared Dickey looking up. He can't find it. Now he makes a break in and makes the catch. Everybody tagging and nobody able to advance. Almost deja vu all over again. Except this time it was reversed. I mentioned that Winkler looked confident until he wasn't. When that ball was put in the air, I don't think Jared Dickey had any clue where it was. And then once the ball began its descent, he was running in like a banshee to make the catch. One thing as well, nobody's really tested the arm of Dickey yet, but he likes to show it off on plays like that. He ripped the throw to the shortstop Renee's on the cutoff. So with Johnson on second, Espinal on first, two on, two down for Julian Brock in a 5-4 game. The catcher in from the right leans away from a pitch called for a ball. Suero's actually got reverse splits this year in terms of batting average. Righty's hitting him much better than left-handers. Here comes the 1-0. Swung on, blasted in the air, deep center field. Guelbas ranging back. Center fielder turns in front of the track. It'll make the underhanded catch at the warning track. Brock nearly knocked his first AAA hit, almost his first AAA home run. But Round Rock, with no runs on a hit, no errors and two left on, can't get anything across. And with that, we've played eight full. We go to the ninth. The Aviators need one to tie. We'll see if they can do it. It's Round Rock 5, Las Vegas 4.
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4: Here we go. It all comes down to this. Top of the ninth inning. Las Vegas trails Round Rock by a 5-4 margin as William Bormy comes on to throw. Going for his second save in three attempts on the air. The Aviators need a run to tie. Two to take the lead here in the top of the ninth. And leading things off, Jack Winkler. He had that ball drop in front of him back in the eighth. Ultimately, it ended up being much ado about nothing as Wander Suero was able to get the next two men to fly out. But here comes Winkler with the chance to represent the tying run if he can reach. Bormi, meanwhile, spelled B-O-R-M-I-E, not William, but Willian, W-I-L-I-A-N. A hard thrower out of the Dominican Republic, 6'3", a buck 80. First pitch, a slider right down the middle for a called strike at 88. Bormi with a 3.13 ERA in 13 appearances. 2-1 record and one save, as I mentioned. Big strikeout total as well, 16 of them in 14 frames. It was that running changeup inside and misses for ball one. Winkler at the bottom of the lineup, hitless. He's flied out to center, popped out to first, and grounded out back to the mound. 5-for-31 since being picked up by the Athletics, an option to Vegas. 1-1 out of the stretch. Bormi throws 99 outside. Crossbody fastball misses. The Aviators, with Max Muncy on deck and Daryl Hernandez in the hole, have a good opportunity if Winkler can find a way on it. Try to tie this game at the least. 2-1 pitch, a swing and a miss. Winkler way early on the slider, and it's even at 2. And the Aviators on Sundays, granted mostly day games this year, have been outstanding. 12-3 record on Sundays. In fact, on the weekend, Saturday, Sunday, they are 24-7. 2-2 slider, swung on and missed. Bormi retires Winkler. And the Express, two outs away from claiming 2 wins in 3 nights over the Aviators. Max Muncy slowly trots around to the right-hand batter's box and trying to get something started. A base hit in the first, extending his on-base streak to 9. But since then, he's grounded out to third twice and flied out the other way to right. After Bormi's 17th strikeout with the Express, his first pitch to Muncy is a chest-high heater for a strike, 100 miles per hour on the gun. Along with the success on Sundays, the Aviators have been really good in one-run games. They are 13-4 this year in games decided by one run. Muncy checks the swing. Yes, he did, says Chandler Durham, but Muncy wants a challenge. He's challenging the check swing. And he'll show the graphic. It animates around. Let's see if it crossed the line. It did. By the slimmest of margins, the bat crossed that 45-degree line that is parallel with the first base foul line. And with that, the count goes nothing and two to Max Muncy. Bormi comes set. Here's the kick and the 0-2. Fouled away on a little dribbler to the first base dugout. The Aviators trying to do something they've only done once before this year. That's win a game when trailing after 8 innings. They are 1-33 when trailing after 8. Another 0-2 on the way from Bormi. Swung on, ripped down the left field line, but it's foul. That takes a bounce off of an empty seat and kicks back out to the field of play. Oh, my goodness. First of all, he turned on 100. That fastball was 100 miles an hour. He hit it 109 into the bleacher seats. He nearly decapitated an unsuspecting fan. I don't know what's more impressive, the fact that he turned that hard on 100 or the fact that he hit it 109 foul. So Bormi with that in his mind. Sets and deals. And it's a breaking pitch. Hit in the gap to left center field. Zavala over the left fielder. Can't get there. It skips by him all the way to the fence for extra bases. Muncy's helmet falls off and he catches it in the process surrounding first. He's into second, standing it safely. That ball 104 off the bat. I think Muncy was ready for some fastballs in that AB. He is the tying run on second base for Daryl Hernandez. And that's just a big league at bat from Max Muncy. Couple of hard hit balls, only one of them in play. That one postmarked for the fence. That's his third double in the last 12 games. That's a multi-hit outing already for Muncy. Brings up Daryl Barrels Hernandez. He'd like to barrel one up here. He has walked, singled twice, and reached via a fielder's choice. First pitch from Bormi. Backs him away at 99. Look out. Right by the brim of the helmet. Ball one to Daryl Hernandez. He scored one of the runs tonight. He's got 2 of the 10 hits for Las Vegas as a team. Muncy bouncing around off the bag at second. Bormi to the plate. And a 1-0 fastball is in for a strike. 98.3 miles per hour. Bormi takes a deep breath as He agrees on the sign and comes set. And here's the 1-1. Hernandez chops one foul. Roller down the third baseline goes his strike two. Now, Bormy has yet to give up a home run this year. That nearly changed in that last at-bat. With Round Rock, he is one of 14 PCL pitchers to have thrown at least 14 innings this year, and he's just over that threshold and not allow a home run. Made his AAA debut on June 9th. One ball, two strikes the count. Here's the pitch to Hernandez. He swings, blasts it deep in the air to left field. Zavala looking up. Left fielder at the fence. He jumps up and makes a grab. Muncy was halfway to third. He's got to get back to the base at second. I don't think Zavala pulled it back, but that was mere feet from a home run. When Hernandez hit it, he thought it was gone. That one about a foot shy of the yellow line on top of the outfield fence. What a catch. Zavala stuck with it. That's out number two in the ninth. A bombastic out number two, if I may add. With two down in the ninth, Aviators trail 5-4. Muncy on second is the tying run for Mike Stefanik. Last hopes for the roadside this evening. First pitch from Bormy. Inside as it twists him away on a slider for ball one. Multi-hit night already for Stefanik with a double and a run scored in the first. He singled in the seventh inning. That was against Mark Church. 1-0. Here's the offering from William Bormy. Swung on, grounded back up the middle. This should do it. Picked up on two hops by Espinal. The second baseman's throw to the bag at first is in time. And in a back-and-forth game, Round Rock holds on. And they take two out of three coming out of the All-Star break against the Aviators. 5-4 the final. Express win it. I'll be back with your totals next.
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4: The Aviators put up a fight but couldn't complete the comeback as they fall for the 37th time this year. Las Vegas with a 5-4 loss drops to 57-37 on the year. They are 13-8 in the second half. All Round Rock in a win, now 42-54. They are 11-10 since it flipped to half number two. Round Rock in the win plates 5 runs on 10 hits with no errors, stranding 7. Las Vegas scored 4 runs on a matching 10 hits with no errors, also leaving 7 runners on base. Mason Thompson gets the win in relief. Right-hander from Round Rock is now 4-3 on the year. William Bormy with his second save in 3 tries with the Express. James Gonzalez takes a tough luck loss to go to 2-1 on the year. Played tonight's series finale in 2 hours and 47 minutes in front of an announced attendance of 3,445 on a Sunday night at Dell Diamond just outside of Austin, Texas. When we come back for the post-game show, I'll break this one down in a little bit more detail, give you the coast-to-coast fitness scoreboard mostly around the PCL. And we'll set you up for the 6-game series as the Aviators return home tomorrow, taking on the El Paso Chihuahuas, AAA affiliate of the San Diego Padres, in a 6-game set next week. Aviators fall 5-4, their 4th 1-run loss of the year. I'll be back with your post-game show from the With Love Always broadcast booth next.
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4: Matt and Everett welcoming you back from high above the plank surface in the With Love Always broadcast booth for the post-game show. Aviators fall 5-4 despite the fact that they had a really good comeback bit at the end of that one with Max Muncy on a double, putting the tying run on base. And it was late enough to where you really had a worry if you're a Round Rock fan. It's just the fifth time this year the Aviators have lost in a one-run game, and it's just their fourth loss on Sunday, including Saturday. They are now 24-7 on the weekends. Hey, still a pretty good number as you go towards the weekend. Everybody's working towards the weekend, right? Well, the Aviators actually got on the board first in the top of the very first frame. Max Muncy led the game off with a little bloop base hit. Darryl Hernandez replaced him at first on a fielder's choice ball. Then Stefanik doubled to put runners on second and third with one out for Brian LaVastita. He singled up the middle to drive home the game's first two runs. That was a 2-0 lead that would stick until the second. Round Rock saw their leadoff man in the second, Aaron Zavala, reach on a base hit, then steal second. He was plated easily on a double by Cooper Johnson to make it a 2-1 game, and while the Aviators wouldn't score again until the fourth, Round Rock took the lead in the third. They plated two runs on just one hit as Luis Morales started to wane in terms of his command. He walked the first three men he faced on just 14 pitches. It was Julian Brock, Josh Smith, and John Taylor. Jonah Bride with a base hit to drive home one, and a wild pitch drove home another run, made it 3-2 Round Rock after three innings complete. But then in the top of the fourth, Brian Buelvos went blast off into the bullpen beyond the fence in left field. A two-run bomb that scored Drew Swift, who was hit earlier in the inning. Turns out that would be the final runs of the game for the Aviators. They would notch just four hits through the final five innings of the game. It was two singles from Darryl Hernandez, a base hit from Mike Stefanik, and that aforementioned double from Max Muncy in the ninth inning. The difference-making frame in the bottom of the fifth inning, James Gonzalez came in after Luis Morales gave up a base hit to the first man he faced in the inning. Then after Josh Smith stole second, Aaron Zavala plated him on a double later in the inning. Zavala himself scored on a Trevor Hover double. It was back-to-back pitches, back-to-back two-baggers, and that was the difference. A 5-4 final with neither side able to plate anything in innings 6, 7, 8, and 9. James Gonzalez with the loss, despite the fact he gave up one run. It was that inherited runner that he allowed to score that really did the damage. Gustavo Rodriguez and Wander Suero continued to trend out of the back end of the bullpen, where they didn't allow a run and allowed just three total base runners over the last three innings. And you take the last two men that tossed the last 2 days, it was Rodriguez and Suero today, it was Bash, or rather Bowden and Yinger yesterday, they didn't give up a run from innings 8 through 9 against Round Rock all week long after giving up two on Friday night. Aviators fall 5-4. Coming up on the postgame show, we'll have your Coast to Coast Fitness scoreboard. Tell you about all the finals around Major League Baseball once again and keep you updated on what's going on around the rest of the PCL. All that and more on the other side.
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2: With kids still filing on the field to run the bases postgame following a 5-4 Round Rock win, we welcome you back to the With Love Always postgame show. Taking a look at our Coast to Coast Fitness scoreboard as we wrap things up. There's one game still going on across the major leagues. It's the second end of a doubleheader in the Bronx. The Yankees lead the Dodgers 2-1 in the top half of the ninth inning. David Bednar on to try to close this one out. It would be a 5-out save if he were able to do so. Freddie Freeman leading off. We'll let you know if anything changes in that game. That is game two, as I mentioned. Game one, it was the Dodgers, 8-2 victors. Yoshinobu Yamamoto with a complete game. He was dominant. Dave Roberts had some great things to say afterwards about the Japanese right-hander. The Perrin Athletics fell 5-2 against the Nationals today, finishing up a three-game series at home before jetting out on a road trip. And Round Rock's parent, Texas Rangers, also fell today. They lost 8-5 at the hands of the Atlanta Braves in ATL. Elsewhere, the Red Sox completed a four-game sweep of the Rays, winning their 13th straight game, their longest winning streak since the 1940s. Red Sox 6, Rays 1, and both Sox now with 50 wins on the year. Paul Skenes and the Pirates upend the Guardians in Cleveland 7-1. It was the White Sox 3, the Blue Jays nothing as they celebrated the back-to-back world championships for the Blue Jays in the early 90s, but the White Sox spoiled the party today in a 3-0 shutout win. In an NL East showdown, the Mets defeated the Phillies in Philadelphia by a 6-1 score. The Orioles sweep the Astros in Houston tonight, winning by a 5-2 final. Brewers, with a 3-run walk-off home run from William Contreras, defeat the Marlins in a 3-1 final. Padres obliterate the Royals in KC by a 19-2 final. The Cubs blew out the Twins in Chicago today. Wrigley Field played host. It was a 10-1 final, with the home team leaving with their 56th win of 2026. Hunter Green gets the win for the Reds as they down the Rockies 9-6 in Denver. One of the rare home teams to win today was the Angels. They defeated the Tigers in a 3-2 final. They held on to that one late despite a furious comeback bid from Detroit. Mariners double up on the Giants in Seattle 6-3. And the Diamondbacks, in 10 innings, walk it off against the Cardinals in an 8-7 final. Only one other game final around the PCL. It was a day game in Tacoma, and they were blown out at home. Oklahoma City 10, Tacoma with a big fat goose egg, nothing, a 10-0 win for the Comets. They're in the middle of the eighth inning at Isotopes Ballpark. Albuquerque trails Sacramento 4-1. Coming out of the stretch break in Salt Lake City, it's the Bees 5, the Reno Aces 1. And coming out of the stretch break as well in El Paso, it's the Chihuahuas and the Sugarland Space Cowboys each tied at 3. The Aviators welcome El Paso to Las Vegas for a 6-game series starting on Tuesday. Tell you all about that and what you can expect, including a big weekend, Harry Potter weekend, coming up at Las Vegas Ballpark. Tell you what to expect next week at Las Vegas Ballpark when we return. Closing up shop on the post-game show right after this.
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2: Closing up shop from Dell Diamond. The Aviators drop two games out of three. The first half champions are playoff bound regardless of what happens the rest of the way. Well, Round Rock jets off for a six-game series against Albuquerque with both teams flying out in the morning. The Aviators return home, taking on the El Paso Chihuahuas for the first and only time at Las Vegas Ballpark this year. Meanwhile, the Aviators all done with the Round Rock Express for 2026, but El Paso, AAA affiliate of the San Diego Padres, comes to town. First pitch, 7:05, Tuesday through Saturday. It'll be the first Sunday night game of the year coming up at 6:05 this upcoming Sunday. Harry Potter weekend. The only three words you need to know. Giveaways on both Friday and Saturday night. A hat representing one of the four houses is going to be given out randomly to the first 2,000 fans through the gates. Then on Saturday, same deal but with jerseys. And these games will sell out. 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That's going to do it for us tonight from Dell Diamond as the Aviators fall 5-4 in the series finale. Want to give a big thank you to our studio producer extraordinaire, Mr. Ruben Guerrero, back at our Lotus Broadcast headquarters in Vegas. And for everybody with the Las Vegas Aviators, this is Matt Neverett saying thanks so much for tuning in. Back at it Tuesday night as the Aviators take on the El Paso Chihuahuas in a 7:05 first pitch. Me and Russ Langer will be back on the call at 6:50 on the pregame show right here on Raider Nation Radio, AM 920. 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
9: Era, a different time. I am not going to tell Hill he's wrong, but I will not believe, and I do not believe, that the great athletes are going to start playing soccer. I do not believe that we are going to be on the same level as Belgium and Spain and Argentina anytime soon. I hope I'm wrong. Hill, I hope your kid is the next Messi. I hope he's the next Landon Donovan, but better. I hope he's Christian Pulisic, but tougher. I hope he's the next Harry Kane, but American. But I've been hearing for 30 years. 30 years I've been hearing the future of American soccer is bright. Our best athletes play football and basketball and hockey and track and tennis. Our best athletes don't play soccer. Okay? I hope I'm wrong and maybe not in 4 years, but 8 years from now, your son, who's 10 years old, is 18 and is the next Yamel, but American. I hope I'm wrong, but I've been hearing for 30 damn years how the future is bright. And it's just not. It's just not. But appreciate you, buddy. Shout out to my hometown, Detroit. What's up, Rob in Canada? You're next up on Westwood One Sports.
10: Oh, Hey, how you doing?
9: I'm well, Rob. Did you enjoy Argentina and Spain?
10: Well, because of the technical skill that Spain has.
9: Yeah.
10: But I was calling today just to congratulate everybody that was involved with the World Cup. It's a massive undertaking. It went off without a hitch. Everybody was safe. The whole world came to North America to see it. And I just thought everybody... The United States did an amazing job. I believe that our Canadian affiliates did a great job, and I believe that the Mexicans affiliates did a great job as well. And I just wanted to point that. I just wanted to point that out. That's all.
9: No, I think it's a good call, man. Thank you very much. See, now's a good time to celebrate all the good from the past 5 weeks. He's right. He's spot on. So much good happened in this World Cup. From a joyful standpoint, from a successful standpoint, I'm sure there were incidents all over. I mean, we had 16 different cities hosting. I'm sure there were incidents, but I didn't hear a whole lot about them. Maybe they did a good job of covering them up. And you know what? There were, 106 matches played? I think 106 matches played. Here you go for your fact of the day. Not one torn ACL. On natural grass. Not one. Because they outfitted all these NFL stadiums with natural grass. And nobody popped an ACL. And as soon as these host cities said goodbye to soccer, you know what they started doing again? Putting the turf back in. I'm going to tell you right now. I mean, you're starting to hear NFL players like George Kittle and whatnot. They're saying things like, why can't we do this in all of our stadiums? The next collective bargaining agreement. Here's what your trade-off is going to be. You want natural grass? Fine. The owners have to agree to it. We'll put natural grass in all the stadiums, but you got to give us 18 games. Or is that the trade-off? Is that the trade-off you want? Will the Players Association agree to it? That, I believe, is going to be your next bargaining chip. You want natural grass? All right, we'll do it. We'll do it. But you got to give us 18 games. We'll see what happens. Last call on soccer goes to Mario in Miami. Mario, thanks for calling, man. You get the final word on soccer on this show here on Westwood One. And we lost Mario. Liz gets the final word. At the buzzer, you snuck in there, Liz. You get the final word on Westwood
11: God.
9: One.
11: Thank you. So I'm going to disagree on a couple things. Number one, yes, we get to the top teams. That's why the top teams. But you know what? It's really about, it's a world sport. More people watch soccer than any other sport. It's not about going to the games. It's a televised sport. And you literally brought the world together.
9: Yeah.
11: Okay? I mean, maybe these teams come up. Maybe the U.S. comes up. It doesn't matter. Some of the U.S. kids can go play in, you know, the Premier League. I think you could still dream. It starts somewhere. But I think it's a bigger thing. And I think one of the things that it brought to the United States is people in the United States saw how people abroad, like, actually see sports and really get into it. And hopefully that, you know, gets people to do the same thing here for football, for the NBA and things like that. I think it could really change culture. So it's not getting the last four teams, but it's really the overall picture of a beautiful sport that people love.
9: Now, I had more fun watching soccer in the last 5 weeks than I did in the previous 45 years of my life on this earth. And thank you for the phone call, Liz. And now, you know, I think the Women's World Cup is next year. It will not get the fanfare that men do, just because that's the way we are as sports fans in America. We don't support women's sports the way we support men, even though they've had more success than our men have in the world of soccer. But I think that's next year. And then the World Cup, the Men's World Cup, the 2030 World Cup, in case you're wondering where it's going to be, the team that just won the damn thing is one of three host nations. Morocco, Portugal, and Spain are hosting the 2030 World Cup. Coming up next, we rank stuff. Top five. Mine does have a soccer theme. We'll see where Mondo and our producer Ben want to go. Rank stuff is next on Westwood One Sports.
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1: Hanging out on a Sunday night with you. Time to rank stuff. A buddy of mine named Alex once said, Mike, you have an uncanny ability to rank, power rank anything. And I said, thank you, I think. I believe that is a compliment. So with that, we are going to rank things 5-1. We're going to have our producer, Ben Strober, will rank things. But first, leading us off, and this could be sports or non-sports, the tallest Latino in all of talk radio, Mondo Hernandez. You get to go first, Mondo. What are we ranking this time?
2: Okay, we're going to be ranking Nick Frost movies.
1: Who's Nick Frost?
2: Are you serious? You don't know who Nick Frost is?
1: Should I know who Nick Frost... Ben, wait, let me ask Ben. Ben, do you know who Nick Frost is?
3: I'm not the right guy to ask these type of questions.
1: Should I Google Nick Frost?
2: Yeah, Google him while I tell you the list.
1: Okay.
2: Okay, so top five Nick Frost movies is... number five is going to be Paul. Now, this has Nick Frost, Simon Pegg, and Seth Rogen, and they meet an alien, and they're in this wacky adventure. It's pretty good.
1: Paul.
2: Jason Bateman's in it. Paul, yeah.
1: All right, number five, Paul.
2: Paul. Number four is Getaway. This is Nick Frost. He plays with his family. He's a family man. And they go on a vacation, but they go on one of those dark tourism vacations.
1: Is it funny?
2: It's funny, and it's scary, and it's fantastic.
1: All right. Getaway, number four on the list.
2: Yeah, number three is going to be Hot Fuzz. Nick Frost is a super cop, and he teams up with... Simon Pegg is a super cop, teams up with Nick Frost, and they take down a small town in England.
1: Okay, all right. Never heard of any... Should I know? Are these...
2: That's a pretty popular movie, yeah.
1: Were these theatrical releases?
2: Yes, they were.
1: Ben, I'm going to ask you again. Have you ever heard of any of these Nick Frost movies?
3: No.
1: I love it. Go ahead, Mondo.
2: All right, so number two is going to be Shaun of the Dead.
1: Shaun of the Dead I've heard of, but I know nothing about it.
2: It's a zombie movie with Nick Frost and Simon Pegg.
1: Okay, all right.
2: And then, now this one, I believe it was in theaters for a short time. It's called Attack the Block. It's a great movie. It's about these aliens that are attacking a block in London. And these kids fight aliens. It's really
1: okay.
2: Cool. Yeah.
1: Now, I look at the movies he's been in. He was in How to Train Your Dragon. That didn't make your list?
2: Yeah, it's good. It's not that good. It's not one of his best works.
1: I'm looking at his whole IMDb here. I've never heard of any of these. None of them.
2: Well, check out my top five.
1: Okay. Ben, what are you ranking today?
3: I am going to rank NCAA March Madness upsets over the last 20 years.
1: 20 years of upsets. All right, top five.
3: All right, number five, we have Florida Gulf Coast over number two, Georgetown, back in 2013. I think this was the first one that I vividly remember happening and hearing about it. They were the first ever 15 seed to reach a Sweet 16, which I think they then lost to Florida. So the little in-state rivalry thing. We're going to go FGCU over Georgetown. This was a very popular one. You remember it?
1: I do remember it, and all they did was dunk. That team threw down. They were called Dunk City, if I remember correctly.
3: Right.
1: And all they did was dunk and throw lobs, and I'm sure I didn't pick them to win one game, so I probably lit my bracket on fire that year.
3: There you go. The next one, I have a Big Ten team going down. This was Middle Tennessee, 15 seed, beating number 2 seed Michigan State. That was the Michigan State team that Denzel Valentine on it. They were one of the heavy favorites to win the national championship. A Tom Izzo team went down in the first round to Middle Tennessee.
1: I know, because that was 20. Was that 2015? Was that 2015? 2016. That was the year I got my 70-inch television, my first big TV, right before my wife, then girlfriend, now my wife, she ordered it while I was on the phone with her. She said, check your email, and they were going to deliver it the next day, right before the NCAA tournament began. So I got to watch that. I had Michigan State winning the whole thing that year, and I definitely burned my bracket that day because of Michigan State.
3: Man, this one was also ridiculous. St. Peter's with the run with, what was his name? Doug Adert or something like that? over number two, Kentucky. They ended up going to the Elite Eight as a 15 seed. That one was incredible. Number three on my list.
1: I mean, anytime Kentucky loses, shout out to Big Blue Nation, but anytime Kentucky loses is always good for everybody else. The problem with these upsets is it's great in that first round or second round, but you don't want to see St. Peter's or Florida Gulf Coast in the Elite Eight. They usually, their right. magic runs out and they get smoked by the time they get to there, but they're fun. And by the way, these days, these upsets are very few and far between because of NIL and the portal. Go on.
3: That's exactly right. That's why number two, I got to go with FDU over Purdue. I remember the call, FDU, believe it. Number one seed, second time ever going down in Purdue when they lost to Fairleigh Dickinson 63-58. They had the national reigning player of the year in Zach Edey. They weren't even supposed to be in the tournament until another team became ineligible to get in, I believe. And they were a 24-point underdog, and they won this game outright. And I just remember watching that game and saying, from early on in the first half, I was like, Purdue's going to lose this game. They look like they are playing scared as one of the number one seeds in this tournament. They look like the more scared team right now, and they laid an absolute egg, and I loved it.
1: Well, I'm pretty sure I can guess what the number one is going to be. The first 16 team to beat a number one seed, I would imagine, is where you're going with number one.
3: Right. I'm not a UMBC fan. I'm University of Maryland grad, so my allegiance is with the Terps. But I guess I can get behind the University of Maryland Baltimore County Retrievers for a night. And whenever it's against UVA, who I despise, I love to see that. But when you look back at this result, a 20-point win for UMBC, first time a 16 seed ever beat a 1 seed, it's probably one of the more shocking results in sports history. Would you agree upon that?
1: Oh, absolutely. I mean, Virginia, you know, we're talking about Spain a lot, the way Virginia played basketball under Bennett, they would suffocate you. They would want to beat you 53-50, and their defense was kind of like what Spain did to Argentina. The problem was, they didn't score a lot of points, and if some team got hot like Maryland Baltimore County did, they didn't just beat Virginia. They smoked Virginia.
3: Yeah, I mean, I'd put it up there. The two most shocking sports results I've ever seen in my life was that one and then the Germany 7-1 trouncing on Brazil's home turf in the World Cup semifinal in 2014.
1: I would put San Diego when Jim Harbaugh was there. Didn't San Diego beat USC or something like that, if I remember correct? Appalachian State going to the Big House and beating Michigan. That's definitely up there. You weren't alive for James Buster Douglas to beat Mike Tyson, which happened on the other side of the world, so we didn't know about it till the next morning back in the day, because I think it happened in Tokyo. We didn't have news like we do delivered as quickly. And if you went to bed at like 10 o'clock, you didn't know about it because SportsCenter didn't have the news either. So yeah, that Maryland Baltimore County is one of the greatest upsets ever in the history of sport, for sure. Good list. So my rank stuff here on Westwood One Sports, I'm Mike Wickett, along with Ben Strober and Mondo Hernandez. In honor of the World Cup, the five coolest terms I learned during the World Cup. These are soccer terms that I did not know before the World Cup began. Number five, I didn't know what a nutmeg was. And I learned it when Christian Pulisic got nutmegged in a game we lost to Turkey when we played all of our backups and we were about to go to

0: whatever. Those are set pieces. I had no idea what a set piece was before this World Cup. Number two on the list, level it. Level it. That means to tie. To tie the game. So if it's 1-0, we all already knew nil and we knew pitch, so they're not going to be on my list. But if it was 1-0 or 1-0 and somebody scored to tie it, they leveled it. Another soccer term. And then we didn't hear this one too much, but I did hear about this. Brace. Brace in soccer means to score two goals in a game. Of course, hat trick is three, but a brace means two. And you're probably wondering, well, hey, Mike, where did brace come from? Well, I'll tell you where brace came from and why it means two goals. It's an old English term, and it's traced back to hunters when they would kill two animals. They called it a brace. And so it just transferred to the game of soccer. Two goals means a brace. So there's the cherry on top of the soccer discussion with the five coolest soccer terms that I learned during the World Cup. Good job, boys. That's Rank Stuff. We do it every Sunday night here on Westwood One Sports. Straight ahead, we're going to check in with Johnny Ballgame, John Mallory. I need some help. I need some tips. I'm hosting the overnight shift tomorrow night from 10 p.m. to 2 a.m. Central, 11 to 3 on the East Coast. And I've never done overnights before. John Mallory has, because he's coming up when we get done here in about 15 minutes. But he's going to join in and give me some tips. That's coming up here on Westwood One Sports.
1: The NFL is almost here. Training camps open on Wednesday with the Cardinals and Panthers. 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

0: 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Follow me on social media, Instagram, TikTok, Facebook, Twitter, X, Threads, at Mike Wicket. There are two T's in Wicket. And you will see, I posted, we'll talk to John Mallory here in a minute, but I posted some stuff up on social media from yesterday. I took my son, he's 6 years old, fishing for the first time. And he wanted a fishing pole. Two things he wanted for Christmas from Santa. He wanted a fishing pole and he wanted a harmonica. And I wasn't totally thrilled when the harmonica showed up because that thing's loud, but he got the fishing pole. And about a week ago, I'm driving around because when I'm not on the air here, I drive for Uber and I'm just, you know, thinking about everything, thinking about this show, thinking about this, thinking about that. And I was like, you know what? It's July. It's late July. It's the middle of July and I have not taken my son fishing. And the one thing he wants, now he's six. He kind of forgot he got it. You know, that's what 6 year olds do. But I was like, I'd not gotten my son, not taken him fishing. So I went ahead and I looked it up and kids 16 and under here in Iowa, they don't need a fishing license. Most states, I assume, are that way. I have no idea. I am not an outdoorsman. I got myself my first fishing license. I am 45 years old. I have never hunted. I've never shot a gun. I've never shot a bow and arrow. I've been fishing less than 10 times. But I thought it would be like father, son, let's do it. So on Saturday, yesterday, I woke up early, got my son. I said, hey, Miles, you want to go fishing? And he said, yeah, let's do it. I said, all right, run upstairs and get changed. Put on, he's like, get out of your jammies and get your, you know, get on a pair of shorts and a t-shirt or whatever. And he said, what am I going to have for breakfast? And I said, you're going to have a granola bar. Dad, that's not breakfast. Yeah, it is, but it's fine. Let's go. We went and bought some night crawlers. We got some worms. We went to a pond, one of the parks around here where I live in Des Moines, West Des Moines, actually in the city called Waukee. And we wound up going to a park and they had a good fishing hole and we're getting there. And he wanted nothing to do with putting a worm on a hook. And normally I'm not a bug guy. I'm not a worm guy. But I was like, I got to do this. It's for my son. He's never, you know, got father-son thing. So I put the worm on the hooks and put one on his and one on mine because we each had matching fishing poles. We lowered it into the water. I taught him on a cast, but it wasn't a casting kind of situation. We lowered it into the water, and I catch the first fish. And he wants nothing. I pull it out, and I got it off the hook off of it, and I'm holding it. And I'm like, hey, Miles, do you want to see this? And he takes off running, like around the pier that we are on. He wants nothing to do with it. And I said, okay, well, come here. I need you to take a picture of it so your mom will believe I actually did this because my wife had no actual belief that I would be able to put a worm on a hook and then also catch a fish and then take the fish off the hook. And I did it all. I was like, hey, boom. And so my son is sitting there and he wants to catch a fish really bad, but he's six. And every time he puts the fish in the hook with the worm in the water, he automatically wants to check it. He wants to take it back out. I'm like, Miles, you have to be patient. Just sit down, let some more line out. And about 5 minutes later, his line starts to move and he's got one. And he's a little guy. He's six. You know, he's reeling it in. I'm like kind of helping him, pulling out the pole or whatever. And he caught a fish. And I was like, cool, Miles, here. And I held it up close to him and he bolted. He was so terrified. He wanted nothing to do with catching his own fish. I'm like, Miles, I got it. And there's like 10 other people. There's like five other dads and five kids or whatever. And they're all doing the same thing. I'm like, Miles, I got to take a picture and show your mom. And he said, no. And I said, what do you mean? No. I say, come on. So he eventually walked back and he still held the fishing pole and the fish is still on the hook on the line. And I was like, all right, smile. Boom. Picture. Took the fish off, threw it right back in. I got to tell you, man, that was one of the most rewarding experiences of my fathering that I have done. I've got three kids. They're 6, 6, and 7 years old. We've got twins. They were born 50 weeks after their oldest sister. So for 16 days of the year, they're the same age. It's crazy. I know. Do the math in your head. It's weird. But to start doing these like father son things, not that I wouldn't take my daughter fishing. She's just going to be the singer, the dancer, the diva. My son and I, like, I'm his baseball, T-ball coach. I coached him in basketball and now I get to do fishing stuff. It's just really, really cool. Ben, you told me you're a fisherman. Our producer, Ben, you're an avid fisherman.
1: Yeah, big time. I'm a fly fisherman as well. Been doing it pretty much my whole life with my dad. I was out in Montana just as much as like 2.5 months ago, fly fishing.
0: That is nuts. Do you remember the first time your dad took you fishing?
1: Yeah, he took me to a nearby lake when I think I was five, and it was kind of a similar bit. Drop the worm in there. You just lift up bluegill out of the pier all day. Very fun, very easy. Gets you into it. He doesn't have to think too much about it. It was a good time. I remember it.
0: That's good, man. That's awesome. So, yeah, check it out. If you want to see the pictures, follow me on all the social media channels, at Mike Wicket, two T's in Wicket. I'm in tomorrow night. Normally I'm not, but I'm in tomorrow night. Linnell needs the night off. I'll be on from 11 to 3 overnight, and I have never in 28 years of being on the radio, I have never done an overnight shift. And I wanted to bring in an expert, someone who specializes in the overnights, John Mallory, Johnny Ballgame, who's coming up after me here on Westwood One. Johnny, you do, thanks for coming on, man. You do overnights all the time. I need some tips. What should I expect from these monsters overnight?
2: Well, first off, you speak of monsters, Wicket. I'm looking at your son's fish.
0: Yeah.
2: Holy smokes. No wonder he ran away from that thing. That looks like it's a dinosaur.
0: It's a large
2: or something
0: fish.
2: Like that. Like
0: he
2: a sturgeon a out where I live in Idaho, man. Good stuff. That's a funny story. The overnight gig, it's weird for me because, you know, my day job on KTIK radio, we do afternoons. So then I have this Sunday night gig that gets me off to this slow start every single week, you know, but because you can't, and this is the big thing, you can't just get off the air and go home and go to bed. That doesn't happen. You're too wired. You'll lay in bed for like 2.5 hours. You won't be able to get to sleep unless you do something about it. I would also recommend, Wicket, take a nap. It's just daddy's got to work. You got to let him know there's going to be a time where a power nap is needed because you'll get tired if you not have like high level energy supplies. Maybe you do. But I would also have my big advice, have something to do or something to look forward to. Like for me, when my shift ends way in the morning, I'm going to go home and I'm going to watch the final two episodes of Quarterback on Netflix.
0: We were just talking about that.
2: I love it. I've been saving the last two episodes for this. So I give myself something to look forward to. And then after I'll finish Quarterback tonight, by then, hopefully I'll be good enough to where I'll be able to fall asleep okay and then hop in to the regular week. But those are kind of my advice. Take a nap maybe. And I know you had a home studio. Sometimes I'll stop off at the 24-hour, you know, little T-Bell run, little Jack run on my way home. So hopefully that kind of helps, Wicket.
0: It does. Are people drunk when they call it? Because I love a good drunk person trying to talk to me about Caleb Williams. I love a good drunk football fan. You get a lot of that?
2: The best we've ever had was, Montreal. Damn it. Mike in Montreal, potentially. Yeah. But we went to him, and we just heard like a soft breathing. And I was like, Mike, Montreal, you're up. And then I thought maybe he was sleeping. So I told our board operator, I think it was even Mondo. It might have been Mondo. And we turned him up and he was snoring. There was a dude who was waiting on hold and he just fell asleep. So, of course, I had the board op turn him the whole way up and he was just snoring on national radio for, I don't know, a good 5-10 seconds. And then, of course, I'm trying to wake his ass up. Wake up! Wake up! Montreal! You know, go Habs! You know, Patrick Waugh! Whatever! And we, you know, but that was one thing that happened. And yeah, the drunk callers, yeah, that's kind of a staple, but those guys are cool too.
0: Yeah, I love that. Was he hammered maybe on Labatt? Was it on Molson? I mean, Molson can lead to a hell of a hangover if you got a couple of those Molson ices.
2: Or that heavy stuff like, what, Moose Jaw or Moose Drool? Have you had Moose Drool? Maybe Benny Boy has in Montana. I think it's a Montana beer, but, oh yeah. Some of those Canadian beers, man, they'll get after it.
0: When I lived in Detroit, Labatt was everywhere. Molson was everywhere. Like, those were the two. I grew up, and I was like, this sounds bad. I grew up drinking that. But I grew up drinking Labatt and Molson.
2: Well, you're a Milwaukee guy, too. Aren't you guys big into Miller?
0: I mean, my daughter's name is Miller. I'm not going to lie to you. That may have some relation to the 10 years I spent in Milwaukee, and we couldn't name her Cream City because that would have been that would have led to some really weird counseling. So, When I moved to Milwaukee, I was a Bud man before I moved to Milwaukee, and then I became a Miller guy, and that's really all I drink. Like, I barely drink water. It's just Miller Lite around the house.
2: Yeah, I mean, I know those Midwest Millers, man. Out west, it's more Coors, it's more Budweiser, that type of deal out there. But you'll be fine tomorrow, Wicked. You got this. Get your nap in. Have something to do when the shift ends. You know, have something. Don't just walk around and be like, well, what am I going to do now? It's 3 a.m. There's nothing really you can do. Have something to do. You're going to be great.
0: What do you got coming up tonight, John?
2: What's the fifth major sport? I'm going to say it's football, basketball, baseball, and hockey. Let's not mess around. Right. Did soccer do enough where it's number 5? Or is it golf? Is it tennis? Is it NASCAR? Is it MMA? I don't know. I'm asking. Ooh. What's the fifth sport in this country? You know, pro. No college football or college hoops. Pro sports. Is it an individual? Is it now soccer? That's kind of where I'm going.
0: Okay. What is it? For a time, it was NASCAR, but NASCAR has fallen off, I think, the national radar. God, it might be. I can't commit to people loving soccer yet, John. I can't commit to it quite yet. We'll see what the World Cup does for the TV ratings in the MLS. But
2: yeah, let me know when MLS does anything in TV ratings that can compare to a major golf championship tournament in this country or a big ass fight. You know, it's tough.
0: Yeah. It was UFC, man. Maybe the answer is UFC. John, thank you so much for the advice, my friend. Have a great show.
2: Yes, sir.
0: There he is, John Mallory, Johnny Ballgame, coming from the great state of Idaho. Going to take you through the night. That's going to do it for us. Thanks to our producer, Ben Strober, and our board operator, Mondo Hernandez. Thanks to David Harrison from Locked On Commanders for joining us. Also, Jonas Schaefer from the Baltimore Banner, talking little Ravens, little Commanders. If you missed anything, it all gets podcasted. Get that Westwood One app, Spotify, wherever you get your podcast. Thanks. Next time I talk to you, roughly 24 hours from now, I'll be on the air here on Westwood One Sports. Thanks so much for listening. John Mallory is coming up next. Have a great rest of your night.

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0: Lionel Richie. If you're listening, this one's for you. Gonna get after it tonight because it's Sunday. You ain't got nothing to do. Getting ready for a big week. The summer loving is over. 310-840-4910. I am your boy, Johnny Ballgame. Every single Sunday night, checking in. It's going to be typical. We're going to have fun. We're going to laugh. I'm going to tell stories. I'm going to ask for your opinions. And my team, they do a terrific job here. Westwood One every single week. Whether we have a producer or board operator, very talented people I get to work with every week. Ben Strober producing, Jude Ocañas running our board tonight. So you'll hear from them. One's a Maryland Terp. The other's a USC Trojan. So just a couple of old Big Ten honks, right? Womp, womp, womp. Good stuff, guys. 310-840-4910. That's where I'm going to just jump right in. If you just heard me talking to Wicket, what is it? I was listening to, honestly, I was on vacation a couple weeks ago from the show that I work on during the week, weekdays, afternoons. And my two partners were having this conversation. I happened to be listening, and I was like, that's terrific. And it just occurred to me today, prepping this show, watching the World Cup final, I was like, you know what? I'm going to ask that on a national audience, and we'll talk about this. But I think it's pretty safe to say the four majors in this country, football, basketball, baseball, and hockey, especially the four pro leagues, right? You know, everybody knows a couple people who have teams in all four of those leagues. You might not know your buddy's favorite MLS team, but you'd probably know your buddy's favorite NFL or NHL team. So I ask, and maybe it is now, is soccer the fifth major sport? Fifth most popular sport? Does soccer come in now? I'm not saying it joins the club. It doesn't. Even though this World Cup just completely hit this thing out of the park, kicked it so far to the back of the net, they Roy Hobbs'd this net where he like threw the ball through the net in the natural. Yes, one of those. Because I loved the World Cup, and I'm going to have a sad conversation with it here in a little bit. Soccer in general, kind of a tough day. But what would be the fifth most popular sport in this country? And I have not found a conclusion other than the fact I think where you reside is probably where you're going to lean. Fifth most popular sport in the country. If I go down south, chances are I'm not going to get a lot of soccer. I'll probably get NASCAR. I might get some golf. I might get some MMA. If I go out west, where I'm from, Pacific time zone, you might get soccer after this World Cup. You might have already had soccer. You heard me mention MMA? Pretty damn popular now. Tennis, not going to work here anymore. No tennis. Tennis, in my opinion, don't even come after me on this. I think it's kind of dead in this country. I mean, the most attention I paid to Wimbledon was Serena, for real. That's not good for tennis. But I think it might even be golf. Even though if you don't golf, you still watch it. You pay attention to at least the four majors. Ask yourself, how much time do you spend a year watching golf versus MMA versus soccer, tennis? And maybe there's a sport that you have that I'm forgetting. And what's number five in this country? We know just big, hairy, American sports guy. What's his number five? I'm going to check in with Benny Boy Strober, our producer. Benny, you're a big time sports fan. You fly fish in Montana, so you're well traveled, Benny Boy. What do you think number five is? It's a good topic, huh? It's like there's no right, there's no wrong answer. Benny, I can't hear you. We'll have to get that sucker going. Benny, one more chance.
1: I think it's golf. You got me now?
0: Yes, sir.
1: All right, yeah, I think it's golf. Pound for pound, if you find people on the street and ask them what they would check in on more often in this country over the course of a year and over the course of a four-year period, which is the only time you get the World Cup, I think it has to be golf because people in this country only care about soccer every 4 years. That's how it works.
0: Totally. I think it is golf, but it might be I mean, down south, where's like if we had Roadhouse Dalton producing this, he's probably saying, whoa, any NASCAR love? Now, Wicked said it used to be NASCAR, but he said NASCAR's kind of lost some of its momentum. I don't know. It's a really good conversation. Now, could it be soccer? Did this World Cup do enough for you where you might watch more soccer than any of the other sports we're mentioning? And I'm saying, like, what sport do you watch the fifth most? Professional. College football, college hoops. No. We're not going there. You know, for me, that's probably golf. I mean, I watch most of the Masters, most of the U.S. Open. I didn't watch much of the British today, but I had it on. Kind of some no-name stuff and was, you know, anyway. Yeah. But I would probably say for me, it's golf. I don't watch tennis. I really don't. I don't watch much NASCAR. 2-3 races a year, maybe. I'll watch Daytona, first race of the year, and I like the pageantry with it. I like the presentation with Daytona, even though I don't know jack and I don't know squat about really the sport of NASCAR other than watching some documentaries here and there. Amazon, cool stuff like that. NASCAR docs are good. They really are. So are soccer docs. You know, what is it? All or Nothing? The soccer docs on Amazon are all over the place. I think they do a good job. I'm going to finish Quarterback tonight, one of my favorite shows on Netflix. We'll get to the calls on this, starting in Big D. Dallas Ashton in Dallas, you're first up with Johnny Ballgame on Westwood One Sports. Dallas Ashton, what you got?
2: Yo, can you hear me?
0: Loud and clear.
2: Man, I am upset the World Cup is over. That was a great World Cup. I think a lot of teams were undervalued and a lot of teams under-delivered. I think Spain was probably the fifth best team in the World Cup, and the way they came out really shocked me. On paper, France probably was the team of the century. Messi, he played really well coming off the start. Towards the end, you know, his age started to show. Ronaldo the whole time played like absolute shit. And USA, honestly, for the amount of times we practiced and played, I am so honored to say I'm an American after how we played.
0: Just the overall outing, I take it, not the elimination game in Seattle?
2: Yeah, I mean, we won the group stage and we got to an elimination game. I mean, that's pretty respectable coming from nothing the past couple World Cups.
0: Good stuff. Thanks for the call, Ashton. I'll agree with that, Ashton. I mean, if you would have signed off on that beforehand, like, hey, you'll win the group, you'll win one knockout stage, you'll get a game in Seattle, you probably would have taken that. It's just the way they played. I was at that game, and please tell me they looked as bad on TV as they looked in the stadium. It was gross. But no, the World Cup 100% did its job for the American sports fan. Like, I'm going to have a very hard conversation with soccer. I didn't know I was going to have this conversation with you. Johnny Ballgame on Westwood One. But yeah, World Cup was a massive success. Gosh, I thought Messi at the end of today, one of those passes, one of those corners, they were setting it up. Oh my gosh, I thought Argentina was going to equalize that and we were going to go to PKs. And although I didn't want that, I kind of did, because the drama of a PK is just other out of this world level stuff. I think it's just fantastic television and drama, even though it's kind of cheese balls. I get that. It's like having a home run derby contest instead of overtime. You know, what's next? Is the NBA, Ben, your beloved NBA? We don't want to do overtime anymore. Instead of overtime, we're going to have a dunk contest. You get your best dunker. He gets his best dunker. You get your two dunks, and then the referees decide who had the better dunks, and then that team wins. Like, no, that's cheese balls, man. Not saying that, but I kind of wanted to see the PKs today, and I thought Messi was going to get that in because they just had every match, all tournament. Damn, I thought Argentina was gone versus Egypt. That was like 3 weeks ago, it feels like. Soccer did way more than I expected it to. Way more than I even wanted it to be honest. I wasn't sure if I was going to dabble in the World Cup, but dude, I double dipped and I didn't even turn around the carrot stick. I did the nasty double dipping that your buddy's fat kid does. It's your Super Bowl party and you're like, dude, yep, that was me with the World Cup all the way till today. And I even thought, because I'm a baby, a lot of times when my team is out, it's really hard to keep following because I'm just heartbroken. It's a me thing. And I didn't do that with the World Cup. I kept watching it. You know, I learned a new way to gamble on soccer. To be honest, kind of cool. I hit some money on the live line tonight with that game. When Spain took a 1-0 lead, I bet money that they would keep the 1-0 lead. They did. Nice little take at the end. Let's get to Michigan. Mr. Positive. Oh, where the heck is Mr. Positive going to go tonight on Westwood One Sports with Johnny Ballgame? Positivity. Bring it.
3: Boom, shakalaka, Johnny, ball game. You are definitely bringing the energy, and you're spot on about soccer. I love it. I was devastated about my Messi, the GOAT, losing. I went to my bedroom and cried, and I just was devastated. I'm still not over it. I don't know if it's going to take me about a week to get over it, because he should have went out, you know, riding into the sunset, you know, the greatest ever, blah, blah, blah. Maybe, just maybe, he'll come back. But you asked about the fifth best sport. It has to be predicated upon golf, but why golf? Why any sport? For me, I watch golf if Scottie Scheffler, Tiger Woods is in the mix. My favorites. People will watch the fifth best sport because of their favorite athlete in that sport. Hockey does not bring the numbers. Does not bring the numbers unless it's a championship, a World Cup, or a, you know, an Olympic thing other than that. Soccer, they don't put it on regular TV, or it's very hard to find. I'll watch Messi every single game that he's playing. That's the reason we watch the great games. That's the reason we watch the fifth sport that we think we deem to be, you know, other than the top four. But, yeah, Johnny Ballgame, thanks for taking my call. Everybody, go for your dreams. Peace.
0: Hey, Positive, you still there?
3: Yes.
0: One thing I want to leave you with. I work with a soccer geek, and I like to antagonize him. So I came up with a theory because I knew it would bug him, and it did. But I don't necessarily agree with it or not. I just said it to kind of be a punk. So I'm going to say it to you and let me know if you agree or how you feel, because I didn't realize you were president of the Detroit chapter of the Leo Messi fan club over there. Yes. But let me say this. Michael Jordan is better at basketball than Messi is at soccer.
3: Are you ready? You're definitely wrong. No. Messi on the biggest sport with 3 billion people around the world is a far bigger sport. He's accomplished far more with more awards.
0: Because he has more people watch?
3: No, not even that. What did Jordan do without Pitten? He's got six championships. If you put it's Messi and LeBron, if you take the totality of what they accomplished, you know, LeBron, more points, more assists, more rebounds than Jordan, more going to the finals. The only thing that Jordan has over, he has a defensive player, and he's won maybe some scoring titles more than LeBron. But if you put it like who has more records, just like Elvis has more records than Jackson when it comes to chart history and music. No.
0: Mr. Positive.
3: Johnny Ballgame, you're wrong. I cannot
0: Thank
3: believe
0: you for the call.
3: Johnny Ballgame disagrees with me.
0: Thank you for the call. Yeah, I don't really disagree or not. I don't know enough about it. But I do know what Michael Jordan did with the sport of basketball and planet Earth. Okay? Michael Jordan, the dream team, he was the most responsible central figure for making basketball global. And at his apex, I get you. LeBron has all the records, and I love LeBron as much as Jordan. But I just think the apex, their peak of their powers, the prime of their prime, when they were at its absolute best, was Jordan better at basketball than Messi is at soccer. I heard Spike Lee say once, Michael Jordan is better at basketball than anybody else is at anything else. I chuckled at that, but yeah, I really, really ticked off the soccer guy in my building. Just kind of throwing that out there. And Messi people, ooh, any Jordan people? 310-840-4910. I hate that I have to do this, but it's time. It's time. I'm Johnny Ballgame. This is Westwood One Sports Night. Download the Westwood One Sports app.
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3: 310-840-4910. Johnny Ballgame, late night, Westwood One. We'll take your calls. We'll have some fun. I got Benny Boy Strober producing, Jude Ocanius running our board, having some fun on this, coming back on a Sunday night. You guys want to jump in? I know I throw a bunch of stuff at you. Let's kind of see what sticks tonight. If I said anything that's making you pick up that phone saying, dude, no, dude, yes, you can also text us. Same exact number. Here's where I need to go, though. And I'm going to start this by saying, dear soccer, we need to talk. And I wrote you this letter, soccer, because I look into the eyes of you, the beautiful game that you are, and now it makes sense why you're aptly referred to as the beautiful game. This is tough for me to say. Soccer, it's not you. Soccer, it's me. This is a me thing. Specifically, my attention span, my time zone, and just my deep loyalties elsewhere in my life, soccer. So I just want to say thanks, first off, for an incredible, unforgettable summer of love. Gosh, it was fun. Soccer, we shared this 2026 summer together, the World Cup, magic. Soccer, you and I, soccer, this was not some cheap, meaningless one-night stand. No, soccer, that's not what this was for me, and I hope it wasn't that for you. Soccer, this was a whirlwind, high-stakes summer romance. Late night watch parties, breathless penalty shootouts, extra time, stoppage time scoring. Soccer, it was glorious. You were my everything. Soccer, I bought two jerseys. I learned chants. Soccer, I grew to like Alexi Lawless. I genuinely cared. I mean, I was, soccer, I was paying attention to group stage goal differentials. I didn't even know that existed. But soccer, this hurts, but I have to be honest. I don't want to be an a-hole about this. Soccer, I love others more. It's not a toxic trait of mine. I love that I love this, but I follow too many other sports, too many other teams, soccer, to give you the attention and certain monogamy you probably deserve. Soccer, fall is right around the corner. Autumn is coming. Soccer, my heart, the summer is over. Soccer, my heart's drifting back to my exes. Football season, baseball pennant race, college football fall camp. Soccer, I can't do this anymore. I have fantasy draft prep. that I have to get to. I mean, soccer, you deserve the fan that's going to wake up at 5:30 in the morning to watch the English Premier League. Soccer, I'm not that person right now. You need to understand where I'm coming from, soccer. I don't want to completely erase you from my life. Soccer, you made an impact. Soccer, I'll always think of this summer, in the summer of love, seeing you in Lumen Field where my beloved Seahawks play. Soccer, I'm never going to forget this summer with you. And you know what? When I pass you by on my television guide, maybe I'll click every now and again. I can't guarantee I'm going to be around for the Copa America or whatever the heck they call it, soccer. I don't think I can do that with you. It's not going to be what this summer was, which was unforgettable for me. Soccer, if anything, we're going to put this thing on ice, you and me. And I know you probably don't want to hear this, especially today, soccer, because I know the summer's been magical. It has. But once this dust settles, soccer, maybe, just maybe, maybe we can do this again in 4 years. Really. And I'll keep thinking of you. I mean, keep shining, soccer. Keep flopping all over the place for dramatic effect. Soccer, thank you. I will always love you. Sincerely, Johnny Ballgame. Appreciate you very, very much. Well, man, Benny, that was a little easier than I thought it was going to be. I mean, it was a summer of love, Benny. Did you ever have a summer of love, Benny? You ever go off to camp and meet that special someone? You had braces. She had pimples. It was perfect, Benny. Did you have that?
1: Soccer.
3: Say that again, Benny. I couldn't hear you.
1: Not like whatever you just had with soccer here this summer.
3: Okay. Yeah, it was special. It was magical. It was exactly what I needed it to be. But, and this is a big Sir Mix-a-Lot, baby got back-sized butt, just how I like him. I'm not sticking around. You know, I'm going back home. The summer is over, and I have my loves, football, college football, everything else that comes with it. Soccer was magical. It was a blast. I mean, I had so much more fun with this tournament than I ever could have expected. I mean, group play. I mean, I wish I could go back. Like, to be honest, if they started another World Cup in 6 months, I would pay even more attention to group play. Like, Benny, I'd watch the reveal they do, the draw. I'd watch the draw if this happened again. But in 4 years, that's the problem. I can do soccer for a month or 5 weeks or whatever it is. And then when we get 4 years, we'll pass. It's almost like I forget about soccer until it comes back in. And I'm not going to lose fact, and you guys should not either. Get your thoughts in 310-840-4910 on Westwood One Sports Night. I'm not going to say this like with, you know, I do like soccer, but it didn't do enough to say, okay, well, I gotta pay attention. Is there a fantasy league I can get in somewhere? Is there a mid-season MLS fantasy league that I can get in? No, not going there with it, but it was cool. And the World Cup was big, but as I was trying to say, this was a silver platter World Cup for the American sports fan that doesn't have much to do with soccer. It was our time zones. It was our football stadiums, right? That was cool, seeing soccer played on all these NFL cathedrals we've built. I loved that. I like the coverage. I like the bounce around. But the time zone was essential. Because I'll say this to you, soccer. If you would have started soccer in, let's say, South Korea, where I have to wake up at 4 a.m. Mountain time zone, the best sports time zone, by the way. I have to wake up at 4 a.m. Mountain time zone to watch USA, Uruguay in group play. I didn't try to rhyme all that. I don't think I would, dude. I don't think I would. And I'll tell you this, 4 years ago, the World Cup in Qatar, I don't even remember that. Oh, yeah, they did it in November during football season. No, what are you doing? They don't care. It's us. But, yeah, you're not going to get the American sports fan if you're having the World Cup during American football season. Not a chance with college and pro football in this country. But this World Cup was a silver platter, guys. Our time zones, our stadiums, the summer, it was the heat wave. I mean, this was a perfect World Cup, in my opinion. And the games, the matches. I mean, there were moments, certain countries, the greatest moment on the pitch ever for them happened in this country, whatever the moment was.

0: he was incredible. And, you know, to beat Scheffler and all those big names, and a guy that, you know, kind of came out of nowhere. He's almost 40 years old. No one thought he was going to win. And it was a great, it just shows how that tournament, so democratic, anybody can win. And just a lot of fun. It's on early in the morning. And I credit the RNA for setting up a great event, man. And Bryson, too bad, man. Your momentum went down the drain on Friday night.
1: That was kind of funny. David in Buffalo, before I let you go, you said you like the fact that it was somewhat of a lesser-known name winning a major championship. And I hear a lot of folks in the nerdy sports community that I'm in say, well, golf, it doesn't hit it when you have the no-names on the leaderboard in the big tournaments. You said you like that. Why?
0: You know what, Johnny? It's so hard to make it out there on tour. There's so many good golfers at the professional level, and we hear all about McIlroy. We hear about Scheffler. We heard about Tiger and Phil for all those years. There's so many other guys that are fighting to get out there on all these tours. Ryan Fox was one of those guys. He didn't make it to the PGA Tour until he was in his late 30s. He won twice last year. And, I mean, so think about that. I mean, he played in Europe. He played in Australia. He played all over the world. I mean, he told a story today after he won that if he didn't play well in Australia when he was young and his dad was his caddy, he might have quit the game. So, to me, that's how much of a grind it is to get out there. And the way the tour's going now, they're making it tougher and tougher. It's harder to make the tour than it is to make the NFL or the NBA, NHL, anything, because there's so few spots out there now.
1: Sure. Thanks for the call in Buffalo. There's David. Also, I mean, there's thousands of scratch golfers walking around on this planet, and only a couple hundred of them can get a tour card. No question. Really hard. I'm sure David would probably say golf is the fifth most popular sport in the country. Again, I heard this on the show that I'm a part of on KTIK Sports Radio. They were talking about it. Like, great topic. What's the fifth most popular sport in America? Is it now soccer? Because I would think, look, what does soccer want to leave in America now that the World Cup is finished? Certainly want to move its way up in the pecking order, you'd think. Did it? For me, I have to look at the television contracts too. Like, what are the networks paying the most to air? Feels like golf gets a pretty good TV money, especially for those majors, man. The Open's kind of tough with the time zone. I get that, but like Dave was saying, wake your butt up early. I thought that was kind of cool having the tournament over, like, during the day. You could just focus on World Cup. Pretty cool stuff there. Gosh, this is going to feel so nice to say. Whew. It's on to the NFL, baby doll. Right? It's on to the NFL. I need a team that's going to go from good to great. Good to great. That's what I need. 2 years ago, the Seattle Seahawks were good. They went 10-7 with Geno Smith at quarterback and a rookie head coach in Mike McDonald. They were good. Just missed the playoffs, 10 wins. That's a good season in the NFL, if you ask me. You win 10 games in that league. I mean, unless your expectations were to win 14 or 15, most cases, your NFL team, if you win 10 games, you're going to say that's a good year. Going from good to great, because I believe the Super Bowl champion did that. They were good in 2024, great in 2025. I mean, heck, you look at the Patriots. They were horrible in 2024, and I guess you could say they were great in 2025. They went to a Super Bowl. Who's that team this year? They were good last year, not good enough. And then it popped, and now you're going to see him this year. 310-840-4910. We'll get to the calls, too. I'm Johnny Ballgame. This is Westwood One Sports Night. Hey, guys, download the Westwood One Sports app.
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16: Gambler's Bonus hits again. On June 14th, Betty hit four fours, clearing her Gambler's Bonus four-of-a-kind bingo card for over $11,000. 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
17: Every year, right? I remember Philadelphia a few years ago, they went 9-7. I think that was Sirianni's first year. Next year, they took it all the way to the Super Bowl. Didn't win, but went there. I believe that was the case. And I used the Seattle example last year. They were good 2 years ago. They were great last year. They won a Super Bowl. I want to say it's Chicago, and it doesn't have to be a team that missed the playoffs last year. It's just a team that was good last year that you think could be great this year. I'm high on the Bears. I'm a Ben Johnson believer, and I think year two there, if they stay healthy, there's just a lot to like, and I get it. Very competitive division. That's like the one division. There's really not a lousy team there. Hell, I'm going to talk about this later, but right now, Detroit, they finished last in the division last year. They have the best odds to win the division this year. And I don't even think Lion fan would agree with that, that Detroit is the favorite to win the NFC North. I'm not buying that. They finished last year. The Ben Johnson effect for me is real. I don't think they're getting back to a division winning type of thing with this lineup. So who's that that's going from good to great in the NFL as we get back to the hotlines to Pittsburgh, PA, with Mr. Realistic, and he wants to get on what is the fifth most popular sport. Check that. How about California? Hey, Danny boy in California, welcome to Westwood One. Dan, what do you know? What do you say?
18: Hi, it's an honor to be on this show. I really had a great time listening. I was going to talk about the World Cup, but I might as well say that I'm really hoping the Niners do well this year.
17: You're a Niner fan?
18: For football. Big time.
17: Yep. Yep. Yep. I'm a huge Kyle Shanahan supporter. I think you're always going to be in the mix with Kyle Shanahan. Hell, even when your team gets depleted, ravaged by injuries, you find a way to go on the ROAD and beat the defending Super Bowl champion. Like, that was impressive. I mean, you couldn't move the ball past midfield on Seattle, but that was a whole different deal. But yeah, I think the Niners are going to be right in the mix. I think Niner fans should be happy about kind of where they're going, I guess. There's a few things you don't love. We'll see about Mike Evans, right? We'll see. But if I'm going to be, I mean, if anybody's going to surprise me at that age and still find a way to end up with like 9 or 10 teeters, it's a Mike Evans. Kind of my thoughts there, but I'll tell you this. I already have money on this, Dan. The NFC West, I think, will win the Super Bowl this year, and you can get pretty odds on that, pretty good odds on that. You get three teams that are probably going to be close to the mix. Appreciate the call, Dan, in California, 310-840-4910. Ben Strober, producer. I mean, your Commanders, like 2 years ago, went from bad to pretty good, having that kind of, you know, Cinderella run to the NFC Championship game where you went into Detroit and had that win, one of the biggest wins the franchise has had in decades. So you've kind of experienced this a little bit. That's why we love the NFL. Another reason is because realistically, you can look at your team and say, wait, why not? The Patriots just went to the Super Bowl last year. They just had Gerard Mayo. What the hell was that? They had no grace period in between. They went from horrible to playing in the Super Bowl. And that happens in that league. Like, often, almost. We've seen it. Like, Sam Darnold versus Drake May in a Super Bowl matchup that nobody had. I talk about that a lot. But that's just the perfect example of just the NFL being the NFL. Every single Sunday, you guys know this. It's why none of us make money gambling on the NFL, and all of us gamble on the NFL. We love it, because every single week, five teams you think will win, will lose. Five teams you think will lose, will win. That's why a lot of times you can't get out of a survivor pool week two, week three. Murder in those survivor pools early on in the season. Also, you don't know who's... Ben Strober, do you have that team? They were good in 2026. Pretty good, whatever. But in 2026, they were good at 25, but you could see them this year kind of taking that next step and being kind of what a Seattle was, if you will, Benny.
19: I got to think about this for a second. One of those teams that was kind of up and coming in the last season or so, I have to try to pinpoint. Probably a team with a younger quarterback is usually your best bet. Maybe Jacksonville, because they took a big step forward last year. I think Trevor Lawrence finally had what was expected of him in a season, and their defense was kind of up to speed. And it was a shame they didn't win that wild card game against Buffalo. But I think they're starting to build a pretty good foundation there with Liam Cohen. I could take them maybe taking another step forward this year.
17: Benny, I like it. That's a really good one. I mean, people might be like, whoa, whoa, whoa. No, Benny, don't be an idiot. Jacksonville's already great. Look what they did last year. They won 13 games. They won that division. It was actually a pretty good division last season, getting two playoff teams. But no, Benny, I wouldn't say Jacksonville was great. I think you're spot on this. You know, if Jacksonville takes just that next step, they could have beat Buffalo. You're right. Maybe that next step allows them to take out Buffalo in that case. Heck, could it be Buffalo? Can I say it's Buffalo? They were good last year. They didn't even win their division. They lost their division by two games to the Patriots, guys. Two games. They gave up way more points than the Patriots, and they didn't even outscore the Patriots. Think about that. The Patriots put more points on the board last year than the Bills did. Wonder what those odds were going into the season, who would lead that division in points. It was New England. Maybe it's Buffalo, good to great. And it's Joe Brady that's the architect of the good to great. That's not a bad one. Maybe it's Houston. I know everyone's going to say, whoa, whoa, whoa, C.J. Stroud. I don't know. All I know about C.J. Stroud, he's been in the league 3 years. He's been to the playoffs 3 times, and they've won a game all 3 years. I'm old enough to remember when Peyton Manning couldn't win a playoff game. He lost in the playoffs in 99. He lost in the playoffs in 2000. He lost in the playoffs in 2002. Peyton Manning was 0-3, and it was like, whoa, he can't win a playoff game. Oh, BS. He eventually did. They were fine. One of those type of things. But sometimes that's the case with some of these players. And that's kind of where I am with C.J. Stroud now. My observation of the C.J. Stroud isn't good enough community. And I get it. He's under a ton of pressure. Like, guys, like every NFL quarterback is under a ton of pressure. Look at all the former first-round picks that are, like, on the scrap heap now. Like the Trey Lance, like the Zach Wilson, like the you can go on and on and on with those guys. Yeah, where are they? Yep, scrappy. Mac Jones luckily found his way to Kyle Shanahan. Sam Darnold luckily found his way to Kyle Shanahan. And then they get a grown-up quarterbacking experience, not in like the Jets. And then all of a sudden they're good to go. It's almost like this. Could I draft a quarterback for the Jets, but I don't want him? I'm going to send him to play for the Niners that year, but not play. Just learn under Kyle Shanahan, and then I'll bring him back the next year. Kidding aside. 310-840-4910. We got a line if you want it. Johnny Ballgame, it's Westwood One Sports Night. Having fun tonight, guys. Give us a call. Download the Westwood One Sports app.

0: Ellie here is getting the sleeve she's always dreamed of. 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She can afford the cover-up, too. Ooh, check out my tat. 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
1: The Far Side got some good tracks today. DJ Jude Ocañas running our board right now. Hopefully I'm pronouncing that correctly, Jude. Am I not? Ocañas? Am I getting that?
2: Yes, you are. You're on it.
1: All right. Ben Strober producing Washington, D.C. Ben hosts like the most popular Wizards podcast ever, which probably isn't saying that much. I don't even know if the Wizards have fans. But Benny does a great job, Locked On Wizards, running our or producing the program tonight. And Benny's good to great team, and I like it, is the Jacksonville Jaguars. Give me the team, good to great. They were good last year. Say they went to the divisional round and lost, or went over 500, whatever. They had a good year. And this year you think it's going to be great. Great year's what? 13-plus wins, winning a division, in contention for the bye week. There's only one now. You're still in the mix for that. 310-840-4910 on Westwood One Sports Night with your boy Johnny Ballgame. Let's get to Big D. Oh, I love Cowboy fans. Dave in Dallas, you're next up on Westwood One. What's going on in Big D, Dave?
3: Hot and humid, man. Down south. That's the way it goes.
1: Yeah. What's going on?
3: Yeah, the heat wave that comes through. My mind's drawing blanks. I know. I'll think of it in a minute. The jet stream, that's what it's called. But anyway, I was going to talk about my Cowboys. Man, the one position that's really got me concerned, man, is that tackle position, Tyler Guyton. I mean, everybody else has stepped up, and they're worried about them. You have Taylor Decker available. Sure, it's going to cost some money, but when Dak's not healthy, the season goes south.
1: Is there a team more reliant on its quarterback than the Cowboys are with Dak? They're in the mix. And I'll say this. Thank you for the call, Dave in Dallas. Here's my concern, Cowboy fan. Try not allowing more points than the Cincinnati Bengals this year. You whore in that division. You're not even in a good division. One team in your division went over 500. And how about them? 511 points against. Check this out. Bengal fan is laughing at you. You gave up the Bengals. The Bengals had a streak last year. It was 8 or 9 straight weeks where they gave up 30 points and over like 350 yards. No team had ever done that before. And yet the Cowboys find a way to give up more points than even the Bengals last year. The Bengals stole all the defensive sucking headlines from the Cowboys. But no, you're not throwing that cheese by Johnny Ballgame. That's like trying to throw a piece of meat past a wolf. Ha! I'm going to get that. And the Cowboys, left tackle, fine, okay. Fix your defense. That's where I'm starting in Big D. And you're not even in a good division, and you're giving up that many points? I mean, the Commanders won 5 games. The Giants won 4. Yeah, Philly won 11. That's still not a huge amount of wins for a division winner. Usually division winners win 12, 13, 14 games, not 11. Like, Cowboy fan, realize where the problem is, Dave in Dallas. And I didn't see it. To be honest, I didn't see a whole hell of a lot that tells me, okay, they're going to play good D this year. I mean, it'll be shootouts. Like, that's why I said. Because of that defense, is there a team that's more reliant on its quarterback to be good than the Cowboys are with Dak? And I love Dak. Dak could play for my team. He could lead my team. The only problem is I'm not paying Dak Patrick Mahomes money because Dak isn't Patrick Mahomes. And that's been my issue with Dak's contracts. They overpay him. And he's terrific. He's going to get Hall of Fame consideration, probably. He's going to own every Cowboy record, probably, but he should not be paid more than Patrick Mahomes, and he is. So it's really hard to win when you overpay the one position that costs more money than any other position in the league. And yes, I think they overpay for Dak, and I love Dak, and I think he's terrific. But look who's winning Super Bowls. Look who's going to Super Bowls. It's teams with quarterbacks on rookie contracts or teams that said, eh, you know what, we're going to build the roster and then we're going to get a, say, a Sam Darnold on a very manageable deal with a coordinator he's comfortable with a good receiving core around him and a running out. Cool. It works. It's not, let's find a quarterback and let's pay him more than Patrick Mahomes, and then we're on our way. Like, I don't get it. Left tackle, probably a concern, sure. Cowboys have had a great left tackle, feels like, for 20 straight years. That'll be weird if they do struggle there, but I don't think it's with the offense. 310-840-4910. Tell me I'm a moron. Tell me why I'm wrong on this. I mean, it's good luck. I mean, the Cowboys, good luck getting to the Super Bowl if you're going to give up 50 more points than you score. Guys, this is the NFL. It's really hard to have a good year when you're doing that crap. And when you can't win road games. They won 3 road games, and they played 9 road games. You can't go 3-6 on the road in that league unless you're going to go 8-0 at home, and they went 4-3-1 at home. That's not a big home field advantage there. It's like you're going to, like, football Disneyland. It's not like, you know, some NFL stadiums, and we've all been to them, where you go there and it's, dude, it's like a business trip, even for the fans. I'm not happy to go to an NFL game. I'm not excited. I'm nervous. I'm a wreck. If they don't win, it's not worth it. Like, you feel like you're a part of this. That's why that's being a fan. It's short for fanatic. And when I go see my team play in my home stadium, dude, it's business. We gotta win. That's it. Feels like you go to a Cowboy game. Oh, hey, yeah, oh, hey. It's like a fair. Oh, yeah. It doesn't feel like it's not going to Pittsburgh and rooting for the Steelers or Baltimore. I mean, Baltimore fan knows this. You're not happy. It's a chore. I'm nervous. That's kind of how I am as a fan. 310-840-4910. I think there's a lot of those teams. And just so you know, I mean, I think Dallas over under. Is it 9.5 or is it 8.5? Benny, would you check on that for me real quick? The win total right now for the Dallas Cowboys. I could see 9. I don't know if I'd put them on 10 unless the defense completely. I mean, you're talking about going from a defense that gives up 500 points in a season, which is tough to do in a bad division. You're talking that. They're going to have to score a lot of points. Benny, what's their over-under?
2: 9.5.
1: Yeah. Are you over that, Benny?
2: No, I'm going under on that. They do this every single year. It's the Cowboys. They're always going to be the Cowboys until they prove otherwise to me. They'll find a way to only win 8 games.
1: It's so funny too because, I mean, they won 7 games last year, and in order for them to have, at least in gambling terms, in the world that I live in, a winning season, they have to win 3 more games this year. Look, I don't think Washington is going to be that bad again. I would bet a lot that the G-men are not going to be that bad again. Philly's good. Like, Cowboy fan, your division gets better. It's almost like last year was your window, and it got away from them defensively. And I totally agree. For people to say, well, it's better when the Cowboys are good. I love it. when the Cowboys are good. The triplets, the Jimmy Johnson Cowboys, I'm not a fan of the Cowboys, but one of my favorite stories in NFL history. The U, where he got better players than everybody in college. He goes to Dallas, makes that trade, gets better players than everybody. And then he wins two straight Super Bowls, and his owner fires him. Like, Benny, could you imagine that happening today? Benny, that happened. Jimmy Johnson won back-to-back Super Bowls, and a week later, he was fired. Like, I'm trying to think, that's almost like a Billy Martin old Yankee story. Like, stuff like that doesn't feel like, maybe, has it happened? I don't know, but I love those Cowboy teams. I wish they would have lasted that longer. Like Troy Aikman, who's totally frustrated about that. I love all those Cowboy docs. I watch them all. The Jerry's Boys one that came out on Netflix a year or two ago. You know, Troy Aikman is the best on there because you just see how frustrated he was. He had to be the bad guy because Barry Switzer was... Anyway, it's great, and watch it. But no, in a long way, Dave in Dallas, I don't see the Cowboys going from good to great. And I think calling them good last year is a misevaluation. Not saying you were. But you can't give up 500 points in a season and say we were right there. Come on, man. That's more points given up than the Bengals last year. That's gross. Where are you guys, speaking of the Bengals, in the AFC North, and I love that we can just kind of bounce around because camps start like this week. Yes. But like the AFC North, I'm not a fan of McCarthy in Pittsburgh. I'd love to know why you are. I like the Minter hire in Baltimore. He's a Mike McDonald clone. If this works to the effect that the McVay tree was working, you might have something in Baltimore. I like that. Cleveland, no way. But I'm kind of Cincinnati Bengals. As bad as that division was, I like the moves that their defense was. I like their moves defensively that they made. I think the Bengals win that division. But then again, Joe Burrow will probably get hurt week two. I'm so tired of that because I'm such a geek for just quarterback play. And just watching, like, I remember before HD and before the TVs got big. Remember when we grew up watching it on 12-inch, 21-inch, 27-inch was a big TV. And there are certain quarterbacks that would throw the ball so hard, they would pass the cameraman. The cameraman would have to catch up. And I used to love just the art of quarterbacking and little nerdy things like that. Like what I had a list of all the quarterbacks that I could remember seeing that could throw the ball ahead of the camera. Michael Vick, John Elway, on and on and on. So I love just kind of watching and evaluating and just following the quarterback position. I got a lot of friends who either played it or coached it at very high levels in college in the NFL, and they'll answer my nerdy text message questions. And for me, watching Joe Burrow just kind of operate, I don't know if there's anybody that's more fun for me to watch right now. And of course, Patrick Mahomes has been there and probably still will be. Just how they operate, Mahomes, Burrow, and there's some pretty good ones. Dak's great. I hate throwing this in Cowboy fans' face, but I have to. Benny, do you know, in minimum five starts, okay? Minimum five playoff starts. You know what quarterback has the worst winning percentage in NFL playoff history?
2: The only thing off the top of my head, minimum five starts. So it can't be Herbert, right? He hasn't made five?
1: He's 0-3. Doesn't qualify. He's
2: 0-3. So it's got to be Dak, right?
1: Yeah, he's 2-5. Dak Prescott's 2-5 as a starter in the NFL playoffs, minimum 5 starts. That is the worst winning percentage any quarterback has in the history of the NFL playoffs, minimum 5 starts. And I almost don't even pin that on him, but at some point, it's damned if you're the quarterback, damned if you do, damned if you don't. And if you don't, then yeah, you're not going to win any conversations. It's tough. 310-840-4910. There's one division winner last year that I don't think has a shot in hell to do anything this year. Maybe that's obvious. And just looking at the favorites to win the divisions this year, no way. I'm Johnny Ballgame. It's Westwood One Sports Night. Download the Westwood One Sports app.
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1: This stat I'm about to give you is just, I'll just say it's just so NFL. Ben Strober producing, Jude Ocanius running our board, Johnny Ball game behind the mic. There's 8 divisions in the NFL. Only one team that won its division last year is the odds-on favorite to win the division again this year. And I know the stat, like, what is it, the NFC East and the NFC South have traded off. They went like 2 decades without having a repeat division winner. That stuff's fair. I get it. But that's just so NFL. I mean, the Patriots won the AFC East, but Buffalo was favored this year, and I agree with that 100%. Sure. The Steelers won the AFC North. Baltimore is favored to win the AFC North this year. I'm a Cincinnati guy. The Jaguars won the AFC South. 13 wins. Liam Cohen, coach of the year. Yes. The Texans are favored to win the AFC South. I like the Jags. The Broncos, Sean Payton, Bo Nix, they won the AFC West. The Kansas City Chiefs are favored to win the AFC West this year. Every single division champion last year in the AFC is not the betting favorite to repeat. Not one. And you know what? In many cases, like Pittsburgh, they're plus 510. They have like no chance. I mean, they won the division last year. And you know what? How shocked are you going to be if the Steelers win a division? If you say very shocked, well, you don't pay attention. You're never shocked when the Steelers fart around, go 10-7, and end up winning the division and showing up for a playoff game they have no business participating in, right? It's kind of been the Steelers since about 2015, 2016. Sucks, sad, but true. So that's the AFC, not one. NFC's not much different. The Eagles won the NFC East last year, as I detailed in length last segment, a crappy division, and the Eagles were 11 wins, and they lost their first playoff game. Talk about a bad division. One team made the playoffs. It was one and done, just nothing. The Eagles are favored again to win the division. The Eagles are the only division winner to be the odds-on favorite to repeat. This is the one I have a hard time with. The NFC North. The Chicago Bears. Remember, Ben Johnson flipped it. The Bears finished last 2 years ago, and the Lions finished first. And then last year, the Johnson flippage, the Bears finished first and the Lions finished last. The Bears won the division last year. The Lions are favored to win the division this year. And to be honest, I would take Minnesota right now to win the division before Detroit. The Lions favored to win the NFC North. I like the Packers better. I have the Bears winning. They're plus 305. You get 3-1 odds on the Bears, guys, to win that division. I mean, you'll laugh all the way to the bank. Not that I ever do, but I was surprised. The Lions finished in last place in that division last year, and now they're the odds-on favorite to win it this year. Why is Minnesota plus 510 to win the division this year? That far back? Guys, of all the teams, like, only the Cardinals and the Giants have worse odds to win the division than the Vikings. I'm a huge Kevin O'Connell supporter. And I think Kevin O'Connell, with either Kyler Murray or a J.J. McCarthy that beats out Kyler Murray, which is wonderful if Viking fan can get that. Dude, with those receivers, I'll take the Vikings to be in that mix. NFC South. Oh, last season, the Carolina Panthers won the division. This season, the Tampa Bay Buccaneers are favored to win the division. There's another one. I don't think Carolina repeats. To be honest, look at their numbers last year. They were like the, 26th in scoring? And like 25th in scoring defense, like, gross. But they won the division. Tampa Bay favored to win it this year. And I think you know where I'll go with the NFC West. Seattle, of course, won the division last year. And as you probably can guess, the Rams are the favorite betting to win the division this year. And I think the Seahawks at plus 205, you're getting 2-1 odds that Seattle repeats. Some good bets here. I mean, the Rams, you basically get even money. And the Niners are going to factor in too. And the Rams are they're two injuries away from not being in that mix. You never know. But no, I would take the Rams to win the division. I like the value with the Niners at plus 305, 3-1. The Niners were one win away last year from being the one seed in a game that they contended with Seattle at the end of the year. They would have been the one seed. That's how close they were. And you get plus 305 there. Man, people are on the Rams this year, Ben Strober. Are you slurping this too? Is it, I don't want to say the Rams and everybody else, but I mean, what an off season. People didn't like the first round selection, whatever. Aaron Donald, I think he's coming back. And what's not to like, I guess. Are you all in on the Rams too over there in the NFC? Yes or no? I can't hear you guys tonight. Hey, Benny.
2: Sorry, can you say it again? It cut out.
1: Oh, no, all good, man. You're good. Benny, I'm going to come back to you. 310-840-4910. Good stuff. Let's get to some other over-unders. Kind of weird, but that's so NFL. You got 8 divisions. In 7 of these teams, they say, will have a different winner than last year. It's not going to be any other that repeat. 310-840-4910. I'm Johnny Ballgame. It's Westwood One Sports Night. 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

0: clip just after his surgically repaired ankle was all good and he's going to be fine, but holy shnikes, Giant fan, what is this? And he's like the running back version of Gronk, but, you know, tight ends maybe going to last longer. That's crazy. Check that out on social media if you haven't, but I don't know if they fine him or not. It's pretty stupid to do. But anyway, G-Men, you dodged a bullet there. The kid was having a terrific year before Scataboo had that nasty ankle injury. You see once and you're like, I don't have to see that one again. He was gelling. Cam Scataboo was. So we'll see there this year. I got another one. We're talking good to great. Who's it going to be this year? Can I sell you on Mike McDaniel and Justin Herbert? Can I invite you over here with that a little bit? You know, I mean, the guy, I mean, Tua once led the NFL in passing yards. Okay. It's a pretty important quarterback stat, teeters in yardage. And I saw, we all did, Mike McDaniel had Tua leading the league in passing yards. I think we would probably say Justin Herbert can play at a higher level than Tua has. Maybe not. I mean, and where are you with Herbert? I would ask Charger fan to speak up, but womp, womp, womp, you really don't have any. What if Herbert either loses another playoff game or they finally stop making the playoffs? I mean, I hate saying that because I put Jim Harbaugh in the playoffs every year. Don't even care. Of course, he's been in San Diego, check that, L.A. for 2 years, and he's been to the playoffs both times. Can't win a game, but he's still good. Can I sell you that Mike McDaniel is what Justin Herbert needs? And all of a sudden, the Chargers go from good to great. Imagine this, Ben. The Chargers are hosting the AFC Championship, and the crowd is 92% wearing red for the Chiefs, or blue and orange for the Broncos, or name it. I mean, that's what would be the case if the Chargers are hosting the AFC Championship. Like, I don't know if they get games where they have more fans than the visitors, you know, especially if, like, the Raiders are in town or something like that. It's crazy in that stadium, Benny.
1: It ain't happening. They're not hosting an AFC Championship game, so you don't even need to worry about that.
0: Oh, Benny. Okay. So I can't interest you in the relationship of Mike McDaniel and Justin Herbert taking the Chargers from good to great?
1: No, until Justin Herbert can prove that he can win a playoff game and everybody stops making excuses for him why he doesn't, I'm not buying it.
0: Okay, yeah, that's probably fair. Peyton Manning was once 0-3 in the playoffs, too. He fixed it, started winning games, and yes, he's Peyton Manning. By the way, we're talking college football next hour, too. And, you know, the best quarterback in America, do you think it's Arch Manning? I hope it is, but I'm not optimistic. Yeah, I hope it is. I like Mannings in my NFL. I'm okay with it. I hope Arch and Marshall are the next wave. And pretty much for the next 30 years of my life, I can have another Manning in the NFL. They got King's blood, man. Of course I want Arch to work. King's blood. But I don't know how much stock in Arch I'm going to buy over there in college, and we'll get there. This is going to be an interesting NFL season, and I was thinking about this the other day because, you know, we're emotional. If you're a diehard NFL fan, it sucks that we do this. But if your team loses, you don't wake up Monday morning with a skip to your step. You're not happy-go-lucky. If you're a big NFL fan, you know this. You back into work week, the Monday, you back into it. Oh, man. Oh, especially if your fantasy team loses too. That's the worst. You go to bet on a Sunday, your fantasy team and your NFL team lose.

0: You're like, man, rough weekend. I'm not looking forward to those. But one thing's going to be interesting for me, and I think we do this as sports fans. I certainly do. And we stress over the loss way more than we enjoy the victory, right? What's the saying? Victory has 1,000 fathers. Defeat is an orphan. And for me, in my radio career, it's been Oregon, it's been Idaho, back and forth, kind of a Northwest guy. And grew up a huge Seattle Seahawk fan. I'm from Seattle. You guys probably know that. I probably say that 20 times an episode. Just trying to give you guys kind of a viewpoint of kind of where and how I look at things. But grew up being very passionate about that town and its teams. And this is the first year that I get to go into a season since it happened where it's just not this cloud hanging over me. And I'm really looking forward to it. And what I'm talking about is just the play. Just the worst moment of my life in sports. Any Seahawk fan, the worst possible moment. I mean, the worst possible way to lose the best possible game. It's just, it's the play that will live forever. Like Raider fan having to watch the Immaculate Reception for now like 50 years. Ugh, sucks. That's how Seahawk fans are with the Malcolm Butler pick. I'm like Lawrence Taylor on the Joe Theismann leg break. LT said he's never seen it. Every time it pops on TV, he looks away. That's what I would have to do too with that stupid interception. The closest possible, as close as you can possibly get to winning a Super Bowl, making it back to back, and kind of doing the dynasty thing. As close as you can get to that and not get there. And then the ego, the infiltrates, the locker room, and it just, it's the greatest 30 for 30 that they haven't made yet. The rise and fall of the LOB Seahawks. They were brash. They were young. Pete Carroll is perfect copy. All those boxes were checked. It was fun. They took the greatest offense in NFL history, the Peyton Manning 2013 Broncos, and completely shut them down. Like historically, the Seahawks treated the Peyton Manning Broncos like the 85 Bears did the Tony Eason Patriots. And we all know the Peyton Manning offense was a hell of a lot better than Craig James, Tony Eason, and Stanley Morgan. 310-840-4910. But this is the first year that I get to go into a season since then where that play isn't just hanging over me. Where it's like a clean slate. You'll never get it back, but that's kind of the thing, and that's part of the reason we're crazy about sports. It's part of the reason we never leave our team in most cases. You know, there was a sandwich shop I used to love. I went there as many times as I could. Couldn't get enough. The only thing I didn't like about it was getting there, deciding what sandwich I was going to order. That was the only issue. Well, the sandwich shop changed ownership. New ownership went less on the ingredients, the TLC, the freshly made potato salad, all that stuff. I went a couple times. I haven't been back. And that was an easy peasy decision in my life. I'm not going to that sandwich shop anymore. You ruined it. You know what I mean? I'm not happy with your service. So I'm not going to give you any of my time. Certainly not my money. We do that in life all the time. But it's weird. We don't do it with our sports teams. No, We stay. Jet fan? Like, Jet fan. Like, I mean, you keep going back to the restaurant. You get the same crappy sandwich every year, every week, and you still go back. That's what we do. Hey, Jet fan, I can relate. I'm a Seattle Mariner fan over here. You kidding me? We've never done anything. And I go back every year. If I could hop in the DeLorean, I'd go back. I'd pick another team when I was six. Because my emotional roller coaster is ridiculous. But when my team loses, yeah, it bugs me. You know, I could have just picked all the good teams. Glad I didn't pick the Cowboys. Womp, womp, womp. All those fair-weather Cowboy fans who signed up with the triplets and they're still Cowboy fans and they haven't been good since the triplets. By the way, our producer, Jude, yeah, die-hard Cowboy fan. He's upset with me. Jude thinks that they did enough to build that defense. And we'll talk about it, Jude. You'll have your day. You'll have your say. Let's get back to the calls, though. We got San Diego. Lance in San Diego. I will be in your town, Lance, in like a week. I can't wait for that one. Lance, welcome. What you got tonight?
1: What's up, man? I want to talk about the Denver Broncos. I think they're going to win the Super Bowl. I think they're going to play the Rams, of course, because the Rams have, like, the best defense and offense. But we have a top three O-line. We have the best defense and corner in the league. Our wide receiver core is crazy because with Jalen Waddle, Cortland Sutton, the best deep threat in the league, is just going to be opened up. And as long as Bo Nix comes back from the injury not any different, then I think we're going to be in the Super Bowl.
0: You know what? I'll say this. Thanks for the call. You're pissed off you weren't in the Super Bowl last year. Like, this hasn't been, it's a weird season for Denver fan. One, because they took that step. You want to talk who went good to great? Bo Nix made the playoffs his rookie year. They lost to Buffalo in the wild card round. No harm, no foul. Great job. Bo Nix gets back his second year, beats Josh Allen in a playoff game and running out the clock, breaks his foot and you know, Stiddy wasn't going to win that game. But Denver fan had a weird off season because it was great, but it wasn't. You have to start an AFC championship game like that. Denver fan, yeah, love Bo Nix. I mean, first off, for fantasy owners out there, Troy Franklin, Jalen Waddle, Cortland Sutton, Marvin Mims, I have no idea who's getting all those balls. I don't want any Denver receivers. I really don't. I'm going to Sutton maybe late. Take Cortland Sutton super late. He'll end up with 9 teeters. You can use him as a bye week play. But I really like that Jonah Coleman. He's a rookie. He might be good late in the year as kind of a draft and stash. Obviously, they got Harvey. They got Dobbins. Yeah, McLaughlin. Denver looks good. Can't say that. They don't. Denver's one of those teams right now. They're absolutely in the mix. AFC West's going to be awesome this year. By the way, the AFC West and the NFC West play this year. That's amazing. That means Patrick Mahomes is going to face the dark side. That means Denver is going to play the Rams. Lance is going to get his Super Bowl matchup in the regular season. I swear, are all those games on national television? You know, think about that. The Niners play the Chiefs. Hell, the Niners play the Raiders this year. That's always big. AFC West, NFC West. They play this year. Sign me the hell up. I already have my ticket. I'm flying to Seattle to watch Mahomes play against the dark side. That's can't miss television, can't miss entertainment for me. Patrick Mahomes? Yep. Those are going to be 100%. 310-840-4910. Jude O'Shaughness. I'm sorry, O'Connius. My board operator, Jude. Defend your Cowboys real quick.
2: So it's Jude Okanias. Let's get that right first. But look, you know, I understand, you know, the history, and trust me, I'm only 22 years old here. So I didn't even get the, you know, triplets. I didn't get the glory days. That was all my dad. So I didn't get any of that. But what I will say is when I've been a Cowboys fan, the one thing we have never been able to do on defense is stop the run. So what did Jerry do? He went to get Quinnen Williams. And since that Quinnen Williams trade, our rush defense was a lot better the second half of the season. I really like this Christian Parker move as our defensive coordinator. And last of all, we got the best defensive player in the draft. Do you know his name? Caleb Downs. So look, yep. I'm not going to be the Cowboy fan that says this is our year, even though I could be delusional at moments if we start hot. But look, I think, you know what? We have a tough schedule. We have, I think, a top five tough schedule. We play the Rams late in December. That's a big game. But I think, you know what? I think 10 wins is possible for this Cowboys team. So that's why I would say over. I'm not saying Super Bowl, but I am saying this team is a playoff team, and I think they win the division.
0: Look, if the Giants aren't there yet and the Commanders were just a fluke 2 years ago and they're still going to fart around and win 6 or 7 games and not really matter, if all that does happen, yeah, the Cowboys could be that 10-win team. They had 2 first-round picks, both of them on defense. They used their third-round pick on defense. They had 2 fourth-rounders. They used them both on defense. They bring in Gary. They bring in Winters. They bring in Ogbonya. I get it. Caleb Downs probably has the effect that Nick Emanwori had last year as a rookie safety or a nickel, depending on where they play him. You know, they sign a corner from Denver who could be useful. I don't know. Or a safety, I'm sorry, from Denver who could be useful. Could be interesting. It just feels like a lot of ifs there. 310-840-4910 on the Cowboys. Gave up more points than anybody in football last year. I mean, they have to be massively better on defense. Like, go from the worst to, like, the 11th or 12th. I'm not going to lie. I like the roster. I do. I kind of like what they're doing. I like Overshown in the middle. Like, I do. But then again, I saw him last year, too. Maybe they got better at the end of the season. I do. I hate that I feel this way too, because I think he's probably a great dude and probably deserves to have a lot of success in this business. But I don't trust Brian Schottenheimer either. I didn't like that hire. I didn't love do I love a Jerry Jones hire outside of Bill Parcells? I mean, I know McCarthy won a ton of games there, and all in all, Cowboy fan, do you look at that as a success? You hired Mike McCarthy. He was there for X amount of years, and it was a success. I don't know if Cowboy fan is thinking that. 310-840-4910. All morning we have ya. Or till the morning, I should say. Johnny Ball game on Westwood One Sports Night. Let's get after it. All right. Ben Strober producing. Jude running the board. We're back.
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1: Oh, we'll come out to X. Oh, hell yeah. Nice job, Jude. Huh. Always wanted a radio show with some DMX on the intro. Good stuff tonight, 310-840-4910. The World Cup, a huge thank you. Gosh, that was fun for 5 weeks, 6 weeks. I was way more into it than I thought I would be, and I don't think I'm alone in that camp. Soccer, I broke up with you earlier in the show. It was summer loving. It was a great summer romance, but the summer comes to an end. I go home and I have my usual sports waiting for me. But oh, the summer loving was the best I've had. Terrific stuff. The one thing I'm not going to miss, though, I'm not missing the flopping, guys. I'm not missing the flopping. You know, I talked about Joe Theismann's leg break on Monday Night Football in 1985 earlier this hour. I swear, it's like half the time the flop occurs in soccer, in the World Cup, the player flopping almost acts as if he's Joe Theismann and just got his leg snapped in half. But I get it. You have to sell that to get the call. But that's still lame. Like, look, the American sports fan, and I've been doing sports radio, I don't know, 15 years, you know, got a pretty good idea of the emotions that American sports fans have, what ticks them off, what they respect. And I'll tell you this, maybe the greatest pet peeve of the American sports fan is a flop, the flopper. Americans hate, they despise, they can't handle it when dudes flop. It's cheese balls. It's cheap. You're going to bait the ref to give you a call, to give you the advantage, rather than just doing it straight up and beating the guy in front of you. Nope. We're gonna act. I mean, I'm sorry, Argentina, certainly in stoppage time in the last however. I mean, they were trying so hard to bait the official on every call. And the American sports fan doesn't, homie, don't play that. It sucks. I will not miss that. And I always think about, could you imagine, you know, Jalen Hurts, you know, a defensive pass rusher just rubs up against him and Jalen Hurts falls to the ground, grabbing his knee, acting like he just twisted it every which way. And they do that constantly because they have to get the call. And now that I know way more about soccer than I did 6 weeks ago, I get it. Free kicks are important. You score off those. They're a big deal. You want the free kick, and if you get, you know, a penalty inside the box, then you get a penalty kick. That's the, 90% conversion rate? That's huge. So yeah, you want to bait the ref. I wish they had some type of challenge system. I was screaming at my TV a few times like, dude, that is garbage. It's not even close to a penalty. But, I mean, sometimes the referee, I hate that I say this, sometimes the referee had to blow the whistle because the dude was in that much agony. I mean, he's like having a seizure on the pitch. Like, I watch football at a high level. We all do. The speed, the collisions, it's very rare. Like, they don't flop much in the NFL. Occasionally, in college they do. They fake injuries all the time. And American sports fans hate that. When LeBron James retires, gosh, a Mount Rushmore player, a Mount Rushmore athlete in this country's history, hell, the planet's history. And there's going to be a big portion of folks out there that will be glad he's gone so they don't have to watch him flop and whine to the official anymore. Like, seriously, that's going to be on LeBron's NBA tombstone. You know, MVPs, 10 straight finals, rings, this, flopped. Was a flopper. Like, that is a massive, I noticed. And I'm okay with, I agree with the normal American sports fan on that flopping sucks. Play us straight up. Stop trying to, get the referee to give you some whistle. Just go win the game. Just outplay them. And in soccer, it's not even the bad teams. Like, everybody just does it. You want the call. Again, the call is a big deal. And a lot of times, if you sell it just right, the referee will even pop out a yellow or a red card. Hell, we saw the situation a couple of weeks ago where they lifted the red card in historic fashion. Americans hate flopping. And for some reason, and that's fine. Soccer guy, you guys have just accepted it. And maybe soccer guy, if you guys watch the NBA, maybe soccer guy in the NBA says, oh, dude, they flop worse in the NBA than they do in soccer. I don't know if that conversation exists, but I'm not lying. The NBA has gotten to the point where every time the whistle is blown, there is at least one or two players going straight to the official to talk to him about something. Every whistle. Every single one. Sometimes it's good drama, right? Who doesn't love the drama between a player and a coach versus the refs? It's great. It's part of the reason I show up for the entertainment, the theater of sports. It's part of it. But no, the flopping is not part of the American sports fans' DNA, especially some of these soccer flops. Like, they're not even good. Like, it's just, oh gosh. We're not going to try to beat you. We're going to try to bait the officials to give us a call. And then we're going to get you that way. Not for the American sports fan. Let's get back to the calls here. I'm Johnny Ballgame. It's Westwood One Sports. You can follow me at @ballgame_KTIK on X, at @JohnnyBallgame_KTIK on the gram. Where are we going? Dallas. Oh, I love Dallas callers. Tony in Dallas. You're live with Johnny Ballgame. What you got, Tony?
2: Man, in Texas, we love us some Ballgame on Sunday night, man. Love your show.
1: Thanks, man.
2: As far as the flopping, man, I grew up in Wisconsin playing hockey in the winter. Man, flopping's got to go.
1: Flopping, no hockey flopping. Go. Yep. Yep, they do not flop in hockey.
2: If you flop in hockey, we're going to hit you harder next time.
1: Well said.
2: Hey, were you talking about in the NFL and Detroit being favored to win the division?
1: Yeah.
2: I got to, you know, Dan Quinn went to the Super Bowl with the Atlanta Falcons, had one great year, and what happened next?
1: Should have won it, too.
2: Absolutely. They were up double digits in the first half.
1: Sure.
2: I just called Washington Redskins. I'm sorry, I'm old school.
1: Swear jar, you owe me a buck.
2: Dan Quinn had a great year in Washington. Sorry, Washington, that's how you get with Dan Quinn. He had one great year. He's a great coordinator, should stay in the coordinator ranks. Anyway, I think the Atlanta Falcons or the Miami Dolphins or the New York Jets or the Cleveland Browns will win the Super Bowl before Detroit wins the division this year. One of those four teams. But Detroit's not winning the division.
1: Tony, you seem to think that it's sad, but the window of Super Bowl opportunity is kind of shut for Detroit and Dan Campbell and those guys? Is that what you're saying?
2: I don't think it's shut, but they're not winning the division this year. I believe it's going to be whoever comes out on top between Detroit and between Green Bay and Chicago will win the division.
1: Okay.
2: But I will take it one step further. The University of New Mexico Lobos will win the national championship this year in football before the Lions win the division.
1: Why are you saying New Mexico? Do you know? I mean, Jason Eck is like my closest friend in coaching.
2: I used to live in Albuquerque and Santa Fe, and I've got some really good friends out there. And I hope Jonathan is listening to your show, because I'd love to hear him get on your show. But yeah, he's a good friend, and we love the Lobos. I just some trash talking with my buddy.
1: All right, great stuff, Tony in Dallas. Appreciate the call. Jason Eck, the head coach of the New Mexico Lobos, has actually been on this show before. He was killer. I'm trying to set up something with him during the season, and you want to talk about masterful performances? The reason I know Jason Eck is I went to, proudly, the Harvard of the Northwest, the University of Idaho. Jason Eck showed up out of nowhere to my alma mater, 3 straight winning seasons. He goes to Albuquerque, brings a Big Sky All-Star team from the transfer portal, and wins 9 games year 1 in Albuquerque. You want to talk about tracking down a cephalopoid on foot, men in black? That's Jason Eck winning 9 games year 1 in Albuquerque. Great stuff. We're going to get to college football later this hour, too. Let's get to Ontario. Ryan in Ontario is now up on Westwood One Sports Night. Ryan, what you got for me, man?
3: Hey, Johnny Ball again. Thanks for taking my call. How are you doing, pal?
1: Awesome, dude. Where are we headed, Ryan?
3: I'm talking about MMA. I want to shout out to my friend Kyle Preplick. He's going to be fighting in UFC Serbia. He's from the 519, so let's go, Preplick. I'm a big MMA fan, and I supported him in London showdown in the downtown. So if he wins his lightweight fight, it's going to be at 10 a.m. Eastern time. So it's going to be sick. So I won't hang up the lines. And cheers, buddy. Love the show. Let's go, Kyle.
1: Thanks.
3: Let's go.
1: Appreciate the call. There's Ryan in Ontario. And, man, I didn't catch much of that. If you did, great. I was kind of mumbling there. Not that it was anybody's fault. I'm not saying that, but you're kind of mumbling on that, Ryan. What, did you catch what he said, Ben Strober?
4: Take him out.
1: No, you didn't either?
4: No.
1: Yeah. All right, Benny. Well, what about Jim in Boston? Oh, those Red Sox. Holy snakes. Boston is hot in this July. Jim in Boston, what you got?
5: Yeah, well, the Red Sox have definitely changed things around here. Everybody was sell. Now everybody's jumping on the wagon, Johnny. But as far as the soccer,
1: must be fun.
5: We're talking about the flopping, right? I played 40 years ago now. I'm not saying I was great, but I played college football, soccer. And I'll tell you right now, I got my legs crunched, kicked, spiked. If you didn't get right up and get back into play, you were getting yelled at by the coach. I mean, these guys can't get that hurt on every play. I know there are injuries because they are professionals, and you get hamstrings and such like that. But every damn play, they're calling, you know, they're falling. Like you said, Theismann broke their leg. My God, it's gonna ruin the game if they. I mean, that's the one thing that could take them down, as far as fan, you know, bringing in the fans to me, because it's doing it to basketball. We talked about it many times on the show. The flopping, it's. You know, guys, LeBron falls down every time, and Embiid falls down every time. It's like these guys are monsters, and they're falling down. So it's just getting to be, like you said, the fans can't like that. It's just not part of the game. I don't like it.
1: We hate it. Play straight up. Thank you for the call, Jim in Beantown. Go Sox. That must be so much fun for you guys. Love it. When your baseball team gets hot, you want to watch every single night. That's the best part. If you get a hot baseball team, hell, my baseball team's 500 today. Ugh. But yeah, you get a hot baseball team, it's a ton of fun. But I'll tell about this. I know people, and you all do too, that don't watch the NBA because of the flopping. That's how big a pet peeve it is for the American sports fan. Some people will not watch the NBA because of it, because they don't like the banter, the back and forth between the players and the officials. It bugs them. It's annoying. And I'm with it. I still love the NBA. I love the NBA playoffs. NBA regular season, That's tough for me these days, these past few years. I don't sink my teeth into the NBA regular season. I know Benny Boy Strober will be over there. He's got the AJ Dibonsa era. He's the next Wes Unseld to our nation's capital. Going to win MVP as a rookie. Did you know that? Only player in NBA history to win league MVP as a rookie. Washington. Think they were the Bullets? Yeah. Wes Unseld won MVP as a rookie. Pretty impressive. 310-840-4910. Yeah, people can't handle the flopping. And you might be right, Jim. Like, if soccer's ever gonna get to the highest point it can get to in this country, is there gonna have to be an anti-flopping reform in the sport? And the color, because my radio partner, I do afternoons on weekdays on KTIK. My partner on that show is a big hockey fan, and he'll tell me that, like, there is no flopping in hockey. I cover a team in the ECHL, like double-A hockey. There's no flopping in that either. You'll get your ass kicked if you flop in hockey. You really will. They don't allow hockey guys. I mean, we all know the stories. You get hit in the puck in the nose, you're out 7 minutes, and you're back in. It's a machismo thing in hockey. It's expected now. I love that about the NHL. I really do. I do. I love that part, but nope. Because I'm sorry. Here's the why. The punishment versus the crime. First off, in soccer, what I've noticed, just cheesy World Cup watching, but if you don't sell the fake, you don't get the call as often. And it makes sense, right? If there wants to be a tough guy soccer player, like, yeah, if I get tripped up, even if it hurts, I'm not going to moan around and whine and cry and grab my knee. I'm not going to do that. Well, you're probably not going to get the call. And that was a takeaway of mine. How to bait the officials the best way. And sometimes, yeah, in Argentina, left and right was doing it tonight. I'm watching the game with, you know, some family friends today or whatever, was over at the house, and we're going back and forth like that. They just keep doing it. It's like the, like in football, it would be like, you know, you rarely see this, but there's like a DB or there's a receiver. And they're going for a ball, and once there's just a tiny little touch, the receiver acts like he just got leveled and falls to the ground and tries to get the call. You're not getting away with that often in the NFL if it's like soccer level. But they do it in the NFL too on pass interference. You bait the officials, the receiver after the deep play down the sideline, the receiver, arms in the air, wailing around, looking at the official. If it's a home game, you got the home crowd behind them. They're making the motion. Throw the flag. Throw the flag. That's, and then that for me, like my biggest pet peeve with the NFL is pass interference. It changes games, and it's a stupid judgment call. And I don't think any crime for penalty in the NFL should result in a 62-yard gain. Like, if you throw a deep pass interference, that's a 47-yard penalty? No, man. I don't know. If you take your helmet off and hit somebody with it, that should be a 47-yard penalty. Not grabbing a guy's wrist for a second and a half on a subjective referee judgment call. That's my biggest pet peeve with the NFL is pass interference, because it's the punishment doesn't fit the crime. Yes, okay, it's pass interference, just a little. But it shouldn't be a 61-yard penalty on a deep pass. I like how college does it. 15 yards regardless. But anywho, not here nor there, but they do flop. I'm not trying to say soccer, you guys are ruining the world with the flopping. It is bad. It's the worst. But no, NBA flop. NFL, you see it with DBs and receivers. You don't see it much on the line. That sport moves so damn quick, too. I mean, and I would encourage, if I was a coach, Anytime my D lineman is getting held, like ridiculously held, get your arms in the air, wave around, look for the official and say, this guy's holding me, man. Because sometimes that works. And that's flopping. Nope, the American sports fan wants it straight up, yo. You don't need to trick the referee into giving you a whistle so you can get a free kick. Like, come on, let's just play. And that's the one thing. And I loved the World Cup. Summer loving. You know, it was so much fun for me. Like a 10 out of 10. I got way more out of it than I thought. Way more. It was great. But I'm not continuing it. No. I mean, maybe in 4 years I'll do it again, but you better have the right time zones. I'm not waking up at 4 a.m. No way, dude. I mean, I would barely do that for my NFL team. I would. Of course I would. Strober, if the Commanders were playing at 3 a.m. Eastern time in Australia, that would never happen, but would you make sure you watch that Commanders game?
4: Yeah, I haven't missed one in like 15 years.
1: Not one.
4: So I'd be doing it.
1: God, you've seen some bad football. I'm sorry.
4: Oh, yeah. Plenty of it.
1: Well, best of luck. You know, I know we had that last caller that's not buying the Dan Quinn hype. I will say this about Dan Quinn. The guy took Washington and Atlanta to conference championship games, won one of them. Look at the list of coaches who've taken two franchises to NFC championship games. There's not a lot of them. Mike Holmgren did it with Green Bay and Seattle. Same conference, not a lot of them did. Bill Parcells, he didn't go to the NFC championship game with the Cowboys. He did it with the Jets and the Giants. Anyway, yeah, Dan Quinn has done that. And if he had a Super Bowl, it's a totally different deal. It's crazy. That's what's nuts about the NFL. That Super Bowl, and by the way, I'll ask you this, because I was telling the story earlier of I'm really excited to go into this football season just in my own personal fandom and not have the Malcolm Butler interception still waking me up from my nightmares. It's like I can kind of put it away with last year's title. It doesn't bug me as much. I'm like going into the season with a lot of energy, you know, like, hey, house money, so to speak. That doesn't happen in the NFL very often. 310-840-4910. Johnny Ballgame, Westwood One Sports Night. Let's keep them coming. Let's have some fun. Got you till what? Way early in the morning, guys. Download the Westwood One Sports app.
0: The NFL is almost here. Trading camps open on Wednesday with the Cardinals and Panthers. The countdown to kickoff is on. On your home for the NFL, Westwood One Sports.
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1: 310-804-4910. World Cup, thank you. I love you. A wonderful summer romance. But the one thing I will not miss, shaking my head and getting frustrated with the flopping, but whatevs, it's over. I love the World Cup. I don't want it to, you know, be this big cloud, but it will be nice not having that frustration level watching sports anymore that I had with the floppage. Let's get to Denver, one of my favorite cities. Denver, Dylan in Denver. What's up, man? You're on Westwood One. Bring it.
2: Ball game. You're the best. You keep us going late night. I love your show. I got to say, though, I think it's kind of funny that, you know, you attack soccer. And I agree. The pendulum has moved towards flopping. But it has in every sport. It has in every sport. In other sports, even more so. You just admitted it in football. It's not just the DBs and the wide receivers. The whole game has gotten a lot softer. That's just the way it's gone. It's obviously concussion stuff. It's obviously safety stuff. But it's quarterbacks trying to sell calls. You just even admitted you want your linemen. You want your linemen to go out there and sell a call. In the 70s, in the 80s, in the 90s, what respectable linemen, what pig-headed, beautiful, tough-nosed linemen would ever in the world put their hands up and try to sell a call? It's all flopping. The whole world has gotten softer. So don't attack soccer like it's this universal, individual, you know, funnel down thing. It's all of sports. It's NBA, we know that, and it's also NFL. Ball game,
1: yeah.
2: Come on, admit it.
1: I you're right. And the reason I like my D linemen doing that is because
2: you asked your linemen to do it. Can you imagine linemen doing that in their wildest dreams in the '80s? They would have never done it.
1: No, they wouldn't have. You're right. They wouldn't have. It's just I guess they were built and raised and groomed different, but I want them to do that when they're being held. Let the official know that this stinking lineman is holding me on every play. So I'm not going to let you get away with that. Question. Dylan, I got one question, Dylan. It just feels like it's worse than soccer, dude. It really does.
2: Listen,
1: that's all I'm saying.
2: Let me ask you something, because I'm a coach of youth, of kids. How do we get better with it? Because I hate it too, dude. I hate it. I'm with you. I'm listening to your show. I love your show. You guys are the best. You break down everything so beautifully and honestly, and that's why I call in with an honest take. How do we get better with it? How do we push against the whole pendulum swinging in a way that has made everything softer while still protecting our kids' heads and still protecting everything that we want to, we don't want to, everything doesn't need to be gladiator, but everything doesn't need to be pancake soft and Charmin soft either. I don't get it. I want the discussion to happen to someone to come up with the miracle solution of making a flop world pendulum swing the opposite way.
1: Like hockey?
2: Yes, like hockey. Even in hockey, forwards go down when they get tacked a little bit more than they did in the 90s. But hockey's the best example of keeping it true.
1: Agree. Straight up, we're not trying to, you know, manipulate the officials to give us the whistle. Like, and that's just, you're right, that's part of it now in the sports. Coaches, trust me, thank you for the call. Dylan in Denver, Hall of Fame level call there. I appreciate that, and you listening to Westwood One on Sunday nights. But in this regard, like, the coaches are telling them to do that because it's a big deal. You want the call. A holding call is huge in the NFL. Look at the numbers. Find out how many scoring drives occur when the offensive team has to combat with a holding penalty. 10 yards? That's a big loss in the NFL. Most of the time, if you get a holding, dude, you're not getting the first. You really aren't, especially at that level. Let's get to the Bay Area, San Francisco. Ron, you're next up with Johnny Ballgame, Ron. What do you have?
3: Good. I'd like to see the Ducks do good this year.
1: They will. Oregon's going to be good. Ron, you're going to get to see a very, very good Duck team. Sure.
3: No, you know, I haven't been home in a lot of years. I still follow the Ducks, and I still think if they're number four in the country, they might be number one by the end of the season.
1: By that all the way. One of these years, thank you for the call, Ron, it's going to happen in Eugene. One of these years, it's just going to. They're going to win a natty at some point. I don't know when. I mean, people will always remind Duck fan, and I worked in Oregon on multiple occasions where I talked about Oregon Duck football, you guys, every single day for years. So I've covered the games. I've been there. Autzen is awesome. Anyway, yeah. I've been close to that program. They're going to win it at some point, but everybody will remember or remind that fan base the zero you do, your little sign for zero for the O, that's how many natties you've won. That's coming from, you know, Beaver fans, Husky fans. But yeah, Oregon's going to win one of these years in this system with an unlimited payroll and annual free agency. Oh, it's not even fair anymore. 310-840-4910. Let's stay in Colorado. We got John up next. Wants to get in on this flop talk. John in Colorado, you're up.
4: Hi, thanks for taking the call. So I don't remember the details, but there was one game, I want to say maybe it was one of the United States games, where one of the players got carded, got a yellow card for some sort of, you know, physical play, and they reviewed it, and the referees determined that the guy didn't actually do anything, but that the guy flopped to try to get, you know, to get a penalty. And I want to say they rescinded the card from whoever they initially gave it to and gave it to the guy who flopped. Now, I mean, this wouldn't work at, you know, minor league levels of soccer or whatever, but with this video assist review they're doing now, I mean, if

0: place in college basketball where doesn't do you any good. It can hurt you. Like when Dylan in Denver was talking about, hey, well, what are they going to do? How do you fix flopping? Well, technology, some type of a challenge system. But I know it's like, I wish we didn't even have to do this. But I mean, other than that, you have to give, there has to be a penalty to getting caught purposely baiting an official to give you the whistle so you get the free kick. Like I said, it's worth it. A free kick is big, and I didn't even know they were big in soccer because I didn't watch a ton of it. I watched soccer, but not like this World Cup where a free kick's a big thing. You need those calls. You want that whistle. And you're right, like John just said, sometimes you'll get a referee with whatever up his ace, and he'll pull that yellow card out too. And you're like, wait, that wasn't as egregious as the last flop, and you didn't yellow card him? All subjective. It was weird. But yeah, the American, I noticed that over the 5 weeks. And it's not like I didn't notice it before, but this World Cup really drove it home for me that, you know, maybe the ultimate pet peeve in sports for the American is the flop. Straight up. Don't cheat. Don't be cheesy. Don't run and tell the duty. Nope. It's not the American sports fan way, clearly. But you do make good points. It's in every sport except hockey. But let me just say this. I don't think it's as bad in the other sports. Maybe that's just me defending the sports I love. Ben Strober, producer, you watch as much sports as I probably do, Ben. Is flopping in soccer worse for you, bug you more than in other sports?
1: Absolutely. If you watch an NFL game where it's the most violent sport you can possibly play, humans probably shouldn't even play football, but, you know, we consume it, we love it. And yep. The hits that people take on an NFL field, which legitimately would hospitalize you and I, potentially kill some of us, these dudes pop right back up. In soccer, they fall to minimal contact, flopping for the call that they're trying to get, and then they writhe on the ground in pain for multiple minutes when they're not actually hurt. NFL players will have torn ligaments and dislocated elbows, and they'll get up and walk off the field. They don't do that in soccer.
0: Well said. Brilliant. I could not agree with you more, Ben Strober. And that's, you know, basically what I wanted to say to Dylan in Denver. Strober over there put it very well. You know, like, it's worse in soccer. It wasn't just me, Dylan. It's worse in soccer. Judo Kanyas, my board operator, great board operator, Westwood One. First time I'm working with Jude tonight. Is it worse in soccer for you too? Let me get a third opinion here, Jude.
2: Yeah, I think Strober put it well. Look, the flopping is really bad. I think, you know, on a high stage when the whole globe is watching, obviously the flops, they're more exaggerated. But I have to say, you know, watching this last NBA season, I'm not saying that it's worse, but it's getting bad in basketball. It is getting bad in basketball. And the thing is, the officiating's not doing anything about it, right? They're not doing anything about it. They're letting it happen. And it's almost a little bit as unenjoyable as soccer at times. It's just like free throw, guys just kind of throwing their bodies into defenders, whatever it may be. And, I would say the NBA is getting to that level. But I agree with Strober. I think football, completely different. Those guys, it's a completely different beast.
0: Judo Kanyas right there. I'm saying that right. Right, Jude?
2: Ocañas.
0: I'm getting there. Ocañas. Got it. He's right on. I didn't even want to think that, but you're right. Watch an OKC game. Free throw fest. That's why in summer league, they're trying a new free throw system, Strober. You get one shot to make for 2 points. Because it's killing the NBA with all the free throws. And you're right there, Jude. It's worse in the NBA now than it was. I'll give you that. But I'm not going to let the 80s and the 90s off the hook either. They were baiting the officials then too. I'm old enough to remember Kareem.

0: at the end of his career was whining to the officials, Bill Laimbeer, Danny Ainge. They whined after every call. It happened then too. But with LeBron, you guys are putting that on his tombstone. When you tell your kids, there's a 25-year-old listening right now, you're going to tell your grandkid in 35 years about LeBron and how good he was. You're going to tell them all about it, sitting on grandpappy's lap. And you bet your ass you're going to tell him he was a flopper. You are. Even if you like LeBron, you'll probably throw that in. And if you don't like LeBron, dude, you'll definitely throw it. That'll be like your main point of why he was not Michael Jordan. I mean, it's true. Like, people are not going to let LeBron's career off the hook for his flopping. I think they all do it. I think LeBron's a treasure, and I'm going to miss him as soon as he leaves the NBA, giving me a quarter century of seeing stuff. And I mean, I'm a LeBron guy. But I'm not going to lie. And like a lot of guys in the NBA, anytime they hit the ground, they're looking at the official, and it's almost like they're ready to start crying. Soccer's worse, though. That's my stance. Soccer is worse. 310-840-4910. I'm Johnny Ballgame. 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

0: the team tonight, producing. Oh, Benny, got Jude running our board. Benny went to the University of Maryland. He's a Terp. And Jude, well, he went to University of Southern California, USC. And Jude, I hate to say this. I'm a USC football fan. I am. I respect them. They were a big part of my life growing up on the West Coast. USC, you know, when they matter, the Pac-12, Pac-10 was way better. But one of the crazy deals in college football right now where things that make you go, the CFP, the College Football Playoff, was established in 2014 as a four-team tournament. It changed in 2024 to a 12-team tournament. And here we go, year three of that format. So we have an era from 2014 to 2026, the CFP era, whether it's a four-team tournament or a 12-team tournament, right? Not one time, not one game. Like, fight on? What? USC has never played in a playoff game. That's weird. I mean, not to rub it in your face too much, Juder, but I'm right on that, right? I'm not forgetting a weird year. I know they've never gotten the CFP four.
1: Yeah. You're completely right. By the way, I think you should really try to audition for the marching band. I was hearing some good vocals right there. But it is embarrassing. It is completely embarrassing. And look, as much as I want to stick by Lincoln Riley, and we got the number one recruiting class this year, it's just the same old, same old. Big moments, he doesn't show up. Big moments, he doesn't show up. Ranked opponent, doesn't show up. It's the same circus that he had at Oklahoma and, you know, teams before. So I can only hope, but it's looking like when you could play Ohio State this year and play Indiana, when you play Oregon, it's just looking like another, you know, maybe 8-4 season kind of useless bowl game. I don't know, Johnny. I don't have a lot of belief.
0: I don't thank USC for ruining my life of a conference growing up. USC, thanks for ruining the Pac-12, and you can't even make the tournament. Like, now you're in this messy Big Ten that, oh, I'm sorry, dude, there's like four or five programs just better than you now? Hey, at least in the pack, you still had the biggest whatever in school. You were the BMOC, big man on campus. Now Oregon's top, way ahead of you. Hell, Washington has been to the CFP multiple times. They went to a Natty with Michael Penix. They won multiple games. They got there with Chris Peterson. The Ducks are there all the time. USC, never. And you blew up the Pac-12 for that? Dang, man. But yeah, that's what's one of those things that make you go, huh, when it comes to college football. I mean, USC goes an era without playing in a playoff game. It's just crazy to me to think about that's where we are. And I love the Big Ten. I can't wait to see their place in it. I don't even dislike Lincoln Riley. Thought that was the right hire. Oddly, they got their ass kicked by Utah in the Dalton Kincaid game. And to be honest, USC's kind of never really recovered. They lost to Tulane in a New Year's Six game. It was just bad. Like, USC, be great again. I would love that. If USC was right there, I can't believe I'm saying this, with Indiana in football. Like, if USC was there in that mix with Ohio State, with Indiana, with Oregon, I mean, that would add so much. Think about that. Like, dare I say this? USC is a sleeping giant? Like, is that fair? I mean, it's crazy, the world of college football. And let me just say this. Well, who's under pressure? I think we overuse that term way too much in this business. Everybody's under freaking pressure, man. How can you rephrase that? For me, it's what is interesting me. storyline-wise, I'm all over the Arch Manning storyline this year, too. I want to get into that. The fifth major sport. What is it? Did soccer do it for you? Johnny Ball Game, Westwood One.
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0: Shout out, I think you're at, Israel, yeah. Israel, appreciate you on the shout out. Made that song for the show, and appreciate Jude coming back with that segment and some fun stuff. Thanks, World Cup. And I'll talk to you in a bit, soccer. I have to do this, soccer. But I think in most circles, the American sports fan, I feel like I'm talking a lot tonight about that. But we have four major professional sports, right? NFL, NBA, MLB, and NHL. Like, those are the four majors. And I know hockey's kind of niche, but dude, no, man, the NHL's been around forever. The Stanley Cup's over 100 years old. The highest paid player's making what? $17 million a year now? I mean, that's not chump change television. Hockey's number four. Those are the four majors. And I don't know the answer to this. What's right now? Maybe it's because of the World Cup. What's the fifth most popular pro sport in America, like, today? Did soccer do whatever it needed to do with this World Cup? Our NFL stadiums, our time zones. It was perfect. Silver platter World Cup. All the drama. You can't argue that. As much as you hate the flop city, the drama was spectacular. Part of me even wanted the game to end in PKs today because of the drama of the PK, although I'm glad it didn't. Good for Spain. But is soccer now, would you say, the fifth most popular sport in this country? There was a time, less than 100 years ago, matter of fact, where the three majors, Ben Strober, were baseball, boxing, and horse racing. You know that as a Baltimore guy, how big racing was there? There was a time those were the three majors. Now you have the four majors. What's the fifth most popular sport in America, you would say, right now? And did soccer pass whatever, maybe? Ben, it was soccer all along. Stroby?
1: Nope. Golf. Golf all day.
0: Okay.
1: Not going to go soccer.
0: TV revenue in golf, big time. Major championship golf just had one. Big time sporting events in this country. The Masters is huge. I mean, soccer in our country annually doesn't have anything close to the Masters. Heck, U.S. Open probably too. So Benny says golf's the fifth most popular sport. Hey, how many people play it? I mean, you can participate until you're 90-ish. So he's got that. I don't know. I mean, NASCAR? MMA? I mean, tennis? No way. But, I mean, there might have been a time, like, this is crazy, but in the early 80s, you could argue maybe tennis was up there with the NBA. When you had like Borg and McEnroe, Jimmy Connors, dude, those were like heavyweight title fights when those guys would play tennis in those big ass tournaments. This was when the NBA was just getting into the Magic and Bird era, which took it to an entirely different apex. They handed it to Jordan. He took it to Earth. And now basketball became a global sport. 30% of the league now in the NBA, I think, wasn't born in America. Thank the Dream Team. It's great. Global sport. But I think it's probably coming down to one of those. I don't think we're missing anything. It's the fifth most popular sport. You know, I heard this topic, I actually heard on my radio partners were talking about this. I do afternoons on KTIK, a Westwood One affiliate, and they were having this conversation, and this was before the World Cup ended. I mean, the World Cup was a massive draw, big hit. It was easy for us. It was right in front of us. There was nothing else for it to compete with. And it was fun. And it was exciting. It was dramatic. Hell, I went to a game. It's one of the better sporting events I've been to, man. For real. It was electric. Even though the team played like ace, it was still fun to be. 310-840-4910 with your boy ball game. Let's get to the ATL. We got Israel from the ATL on the program. Israel, what's going on, man? Is this the Israel? You're the dude who made that song?
2: Yes, sir. Yes, sir. This is Israel Bentley, government name Jacob Bentley. Israel Bentley. Yes, sir. Johnny ball game, man. As I'm always listening, just so you know, even when I don't call in, and I've been listening to your whole show, okay? And when I say you hit it on the head about why soccer, before I even get into my vitriolic diatribe on why soccer will never, ever, ever, ever, ever, the way it's currently played, be even a top 10 sport, okay? I mean, it's behind college basketball girls and boys, as far as I'm concerned. But I remember a time, man, in my life when boxing, horse racing, and baseball were the three by far, and with separation, as grossing most popular sports. So people better be careful, man.
0: Yep.
2: And people don't understand the way we're built. You know, my dad was a football coach. You know, my dad, you know, number one running back in 1957-58. Couldn't go to Georgia back then, but it's all good. Went to Albany State, won back-to-back black college national championships. You know,
0: badass.
2: Became a coach. You know, so I remember Oklahoma drills. Like, my daycare after school, my mama would just send me to practice with my dad, you know, when he coached at Morehouse. So when I look at these people falling down, I mean, it sickens me. And I'm not even going to lie to you, I didn't watch the World Cup final. I didn't have any real stakes in it, you know, and nothing that happened with this World Cup will make me watch MLS more. I will watch the United all I can. I got a buddy that got season tickets. I was actually able to go to a couple games. That's how I'm learning about soccer. But outside of that, we need to sign here in Atlanta. Lord knows our owner has enough money. Tell me if you agree. We need to sign one of these stars, like a Messi or someone, or Ronaldo, whoever. We need to sign one here in the ATL, man. And I think that'll be way bigger than Miami. What do you think?
0: Thanks for the call, Israel. I was going to say, well, I mean, you can't scream the MLS. We need the star. You already have Messi. And, dude, we don't care. And I was dead wrong on that. I remember when that story broke, I went on the radio show I'm a part of in weekdays, and I said, this is the greatest thing ever for the MLS in American soccer. We will watch Messi. We don't. We don't even watch the World Cup if it's played in November. We don't even watch the World Cup if it's played in, I don't know, South Korea, where it's at 3 a.m. for kickoff. No, this World Cup was perfect. It was the ultimate summer romance. And I'm, this is hard for me to do. Because usually, the shoe is on the other foot. But I was talking about this earlier, and I think I'm just going to go for it. Dear soccer, we got to talk. Look, I understand the beautiful game. Thank you for showing me the beautiful game. And I'm just going to say this, soccer, you're beautiful. It's not you. It's me. It's my fault. It's me, soccer. My attention span, my time zone, my deep love for my teams and other sports. Soccer, I just want to say thank you for an incredible summer. A summer of love, soccer. What we shared the last, like, 6 weeks with the World Cup, it was magic, soccer. And you know this, soccer. You are not some cheap, meaningless, last person at the end of the bar at 157, one-night stand, soccer. No, you weren't that. It was real. It was a whirlwind, high stakes, romance, late night watch parties, penalty shootout, stoppage time goals. Ah, soccer. For a few glorious weeks, soccer, you were my everything. I bought two jerseys. I learned chants. I liked Alexi Lawless. Like, I was caring about the group stage. Hell, I'll even say I was following group stage goal differentials. Soccer, you had me. But I gotta be honest, I'm not gonna be the a-hole, soccer. I love other sports more. I follow too many other leagues. Soccer, I can't give you what you need. Autumn is coming. Soccer, my heart's already drifting back to my exes. I'm talking NFL and college football. It's calling my name. Soccer, baseball pennant races are going to heat up. I got fantasy draft prep. Soccer, you deserve someone who's going to wake up at 5:30 a.m. and watch the English Premier League on a Saturday. Soccer, that's not me. I need you to understand where I'm coming from. Soccer, I don't want to erase you. You're not going to be dead from my life. Like, I'll click on you every now and again. I'm not calling this a permanent goodbye, although it was the greatest summer romance of my life. Let me just say this. When the dust settles, soccer, maybe we can do this again in 4 years, depending on time zones and other customizable things that I'm going to need from you that you gave me this summer. Keep shining, soccer. I'll see you in 4 years, maybe. And I don't know where the flopping will be then, but I'm sure it'll be dramatic. Take care, soccer. Sincerely, Johnny Ballgame. Westwood One Sports Night. 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
1: I make big money. I drive big cars. Everybody know me. It's like I'm a movie star, but late at night, something ain't right. I love the Ghetto Boys. Wake up, Monday. Johnny Ballgame, what's going on? I talk a lot of college football for my weekday job. I'm in a college football town. As much as I'm frustrated with the sport, I just can't help myself. I love it. SEC Media Days start today. And that's like, if you love college football and follow it, I mean, SEC Media Days, kind of a big deal. And everybody in that league, every head coach, every quarterback has pressure. It really should, the term, go without saying, pressure. But the storyline, I can't get away from, and I want it to work. Gosh, I want Arch Manning to happen. I want him to be dope. I'm rooting for the Arch Manning story to be a good one. I love a Manning. The thought of maybe going 20, 25 more years of having a Manning in my football life, I love it. I trust them. They entertain the heck out of me. I know the type of work they put in. They're just, for me, on the surface, good dudes. I totally hope Arch ends up being the next. Archie went second overall. Eli and Peyton went first overall, both of them. What a family. You know, where's Arch going to be? I want it to work. Dude, the guy's got king's blood. Right, guys? He just looks like a Manning. Like, they've never missed on this. King's blood. I want it to work. This is Arch's fourth year of college football. He was in the Big 12 with Texas. That feels like a long time ago when Texas was still in the Big 12, doesn't it? Arch sat for two full years. Arch did. Played last year, was good. I'll say that. He was good. They went 10-3. I mean, he won the Citrus Bowl versus a Michigan team coached by some dude named Biff. They went 10-3, and we know this. Texas is not paying him or them to beat Biff in a Citrus Bowl. No. That is shooting a bogey or double bogey on their season. If that happens again, another Citrus Bowl win. Oh, gosh. Texas fans like, yeah, hell no. They want to win several playoff games. Arch Manning started every game last year. He lost at Florida. Billy Napier? I don't care if that game was played in Tim Tebow's backyard. You don't lose to that Florida team. So that's the difference between a playoff game. If Texas is 10-2, dude, they're making the playoff every year, period. That's the difference. Check this out. The other losses, Arch, they lost at Georgia. I can excuse that. They lost at Ohio State. Excuse that. The Florida one was the only one. Started every game, did not lead the SEC in one individual significant passing stat category. Not one. I want this. Again, I love the Mannings. I hope Marshall's good too. Peyton's son. And I hope the next era, we had Eli and Peyton. I hope we have Arch and Marshall. I definitely want this to happen. But week two, again, it goes without saying, but Texas hosts Ohio State September 12. Oh, ho, ho, ho, ho, ho, ho, ho, saying Arch. Like, you both coaches, you, I mean, even though the loser still makes the playoffs if everything goes well, it's still, I mean, that's a monster game early for Arch Manning. By the way, I know the SEC has, what, 18 teams in it now? 16 teams? Arch Manning, like I said, he started every game last year. He was not in the top 10 in SEC quarterbacks completion percentage. Not the top 10. 61%. If you pay attention to college football, 61% completions isn't good. Dudes complete like 80% now. 61 isn't good. It wasn't even in the top 10. And this guy's going first in the draft? I mean, I hope he does. I hope it's all there. But based on what we've seen, sat the first 2 years, played good last year. He was good. 26 teeters, 7 interceptions. Fine. 10-3. Beat Biff Michigan in the Citrus Bowl. Okay. Nobody's putting more into this than Texas. Like, sport for sport, they're good at everything now. So, not pressure. What? I want to see the story of Arch Manning this year. And maybe I'm ridiculous for just pointing out Arch Manning, but I'll go back to it. King's blood. I love that story. I want the Mannings. I want them to keep going. I would love to see Arch have a Heisman season. I got no beef with Texas or Arch. I love this story. Like I said, I'm a Manning fan. You can keep giving me Mannings. I'm going to take them every time. But if Arch has this year again, I don't think he's going one, not in this class. So I cannot wait to see what Arch Manning is going to do this year with that schedule, with that storyline, with how big it is at Texas. They haven't won a natty, what, 05? The Vince Young year off my boy Jude's USC Trojans in maybe the greatest game ever. Sure, college football. I mean, it's been that long. Sark's got to win this thing. Arch needs to play at a, let's be honest, a better level. He needs to complete a, and we'll just start with the completion percentage. And he knows this, and they know that. And I, like I said, I'm hoping it happens. I'm all over this story. I want to see another Manning kick ass at a major level of football. 310-840-4910. It's a big deal. But my gosh, some of these games now in college football, guys. I mean, Ohio State, Texas, we saw this last year in Columbus. Texas and Arch didn't look all that good, if you remember it. But Ohio State, you know, is going to be ready, and Texas needs to be ready, and they should be too. I mean, those are two guys like $40 million payrolls going at it week two. I'm sure College game day, big noon kickoff, that's going to be big time there. And 2 weeks later, Arch Manning is in Knoxville. Neyland won't be easy. It's going to be tough. I'll say this right now. There is not an undefeated team in all of college football this year. Unless it's like Liberty with the 136th schedule and they run the table like they did a couple of years ago. The competition here, especially in those big power leagues, you're not getting through that. Especially some of those stadiums you have to go, some of those trips. It's just not going to happen. Especially too, you're getting new teams and players and coaches every year. Yeah, I mean, I know everybody's watching it. Everybody's watching college football now. Ratings never been better. I get it. Well, you have a TV in your pocket now. So more people are going to watch, right? I love the guy that's like, man, I had to rush home to get to the game. Like, after work, I ran home and I made it just in time. I'm thinking, dude, Why don't you just pull it up on your phone? Probably forgot. We have a TV in our pocket. We can watch anything now. But I just because more people are watching, I don't know if it means it's better. I would suppose if you're a fan of a Big Ten team, you know, there's the Maryland Terps over there. I got a couple of Big Ten honks running this show with me. Ben, do you like this new format, college football, the NIL, this era? You in?
2: No, it doesn't really help out a school like Maryland, to be honest, which is pretty sad to say that Maryland, which is a big school, 40,000 undergraduate students, they can't even compete. They couldn't even afford to buy out the coach that they should have fired a year ago, 2 years ago, 3 years ago. It's bad. It's not a good situation,
1: point.
2: Especially for Maryland.
1: Good point, Benny. Good point. I mean, think about this. Maryland, according to Benny, now he follows the program. He's an alum. Gives him his money. They can't even compete in their league right now. It's money ball. I've talked to coaches that have told me, like, SEC quarterbacks make more than the entire, like, G6 team. The whole team. And you're telling me there's going to be Cinderella or this and that in college football? These, dude, it's just the separation every year. But maybe that's what you want. That's what I'm asking. More people are watching. Is it better? Let's get to Baltimore. We got Corey. Appreciate you calling, Corey, in Baltimore. You want to talk a little Arch Manning, Corey? Go for it.
3: Yeah, man. How you doing this morning, man? My thing is Steve Sarkisian, man. I think that man, he's not good under pressure. Because when they played Ohio State last year, I mean, Arch Manning, he had a subpar game. But that defense held them in there. And when he did not take them 3 points on them four down, get the air up out of that team. I don't think he's good under pressure. And on top of that, that year that he came in, what is it, sophomore year he came in for Quinn Ewers. Quinn Ewers was not supposed to start when he came back healthy. That should have been Arch Manning from that point on. And you build and you build and you build from there. If he would have did that, that man – who knows where he'd be? And I'm a coach, man, so you already know I'm down with the Manning, whatever. But I don't think Steve Sarkisian is the right coach to coach him up, man. I don't know.
1: That's a great opinion and totally entitled to it, and maybe that's the case. Corey in Baltimore, thank you. But I can just tell you, like, and if it is a Sark thing, maybe it's just this. Look, Steve Sarkisian coached Carson Palmer, Heisman, Matt Leinart, Heisman, Mark Sanchez, first rounder, Jake Locker, first rounder, Tua, first rounder. Hell, he got Matt Cassel drafted and he never even started a game at USC when he was an assistant. Like, Sark's worked with really good quarterbacks. That's a big reason the Manning camp sent Arch there. They wanted him with Sark. I mean, he's good with quarterbacks. Really good. Really good. But, yeah. And you're right. That Texas defense, that was a great game, and this will be too. Man, this is badass. We got, like, camps starting this week, college football camps, like, the following week, and then all these big games. Week zero usually is bogus. There's, like, three or four week zero games I'm interested in this year. Can't wait for college football, and yeah. There's a ton of pressure on Arch Manning. We'll hear that all week. Oh, who's got more pressure? It goes without saying in that league. But the Arch storyline is front row seat worthy. Maybe Corey's right. Maybe it is the coaching, or I don't know what it is. It's not the talent around him. It's not the resources. And look, he was good last year. He was good. They won 10 games. They won the Citrus Bowl over Michigan. I mean, take what you will from that Michigan team last year. They had an interim coach for the bowl game. Yeah, we probably know why you do. I mean, the only games Arch lost outside of the Florida hiccup, and that happens, man. You have a bad day. Coaches, you know that. Crap happens. But You lost at Ohio State, and you lost at Georgia. Those are excusable losses, but, and this is a big Sir Mix-a-Lot, baby got backsized, but you still have to win those games. You can have an excusable loss. Great. We're not going to bust your ace for that. But at some point, you need to win those games. And I can't wait to see what Arch does this year. I mean, I don't want to get idiotic, but I like their Texas State first game. G.J. Kinney, a bunch of dudes back. Like, I'm even excited about that. Texas will win probably by four touchdowns, but I'm actually, Texas State is in the Pac-12 this year. And then you get the Ohio State game, which is, I mean, as close to the non-con game of the year. And I love that those two teams schedule this home and home. This is what I wanted from the CFP era. Teams not getting scared to schedule in the non-con. Because it does make sense for the SEC to say, look, dude, hey, look at our schedule. Look at all these teams we play. Why are we going to fart around with somebody in the non-con that might beat us? No, we don't want to do it. I get that. But look, if you're an SEC team and you're 10-2, probably even 9-3, you got a really good chance to go to the tournament. And that tells these big teams, the Texas, the Ohio State, dude, we can play each other early on in the season. You get mega revenue for both programs. It's like a bowl game. It's probably corporate sponsored. It's mega ABC. Ba-ba-ba-ba. I won't sing that one. But I love how those teams are playing each other like that. Beautiful. I wanted that out of this system. I mean, you know what Indiana's non-con is? Kurt Cignetti, the greatest coaching job I've ever seen last year, ever. You know what his non-con is? North Texas at home, Howard at home, Western Kentucky at home. That's what Indiana is doing. Nobody. Cupcake State, Cream Puff U, and Lollygag Tech. That's what IU's doing.

0: 844-4910. I'm Johnny Ballgame. 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
1: The NFL is almost here. 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

0: 310-840-4910. Get back to some college football stuff here in a second. I'm Johnny Ballgame. Let's get to Martin in Ohio. OH, Martin, what you got, man? Welcome.
1: Hey, hola, ¿cómo está?
0: Hola, hey, muy bien.
1: Quick, I was reading an article about Baylor's going to open with Auburn, and I saw they're going to give about 20 players NIL money, and ironically, it's everywhere. But what I mean is, how about the other 45 dudes on the team? So what I guess I'm saying is, like, it's going to be a live TV game opening around Labor Day. So you're telling me your O-tackle and your guard and your D-tackle aren't going to get any money, but your QB and your wide receiver are? Like, how do you think that makes a team feel, right? Like,
0: great call. Yeah. Agreed. Yeah,
1: I mean,
0: happens in the NFL. In the NFL, you got dudes making $700,000, and then you got guys three lockers down making $57 million. I mean, that's kind of the way the cookie crumbles, Martin.
1: No, I understand that, but I guess I just mean, how do you hold a team together that way when they're 18 to 22 years old? You know, I mean, that's a rough little blow. I mean, okay, so real quick, I'll let you go, but LeBron, make a darn decision. And then in Cleveland, I'm from their area, so it's like, come on, man. Like, how long are you going to bait that? You know? And don't flop. You know what I mean? Like, that's ridiculous. It's ridiculous. So, I don't know. Yeah, I guess that's what. And the Browns pick a quarterback. Good Lord. You're going to give this guy that's been hurt for 4 years a deal that you paid way too much money for? Or are you going to give, Sanders' kid a run, but how good is he? Ooh, Cleveland is a hot mess. That's all I got.
0: Appreciate the call. And it's weird that in the NFL, and it shows the power of the NFL, everybody has an opinion and they're generally curious about the Cleveland Browns quarterback room. Like, if there's ever a who cares, it's that. Whoever wins the gig, the hell are they going to do with it? Like, nothing. Like, if this was the NBA, it'd be like talking about Benny's Washington Wizards every year. Everybody's interested in what the Wiz are going to do in the offseason. Nobody cares. They don't even exist. Anyway, power of the NFL. And, you know, how do you find the players and how do you pay? They do it, and they pay them a lot. I know safeties at LSU, they're getting $2 million. And how do you find money to pay them? Like, honestly, dude, I think we're at the point we might even see, like, a QR code sticker on a dude's jersey. And if you really want to, press pause or grab your phone, get that QR code off his helmet, and put money right there into his GoFundMe account. Like, the way we're going with college football, like, that almost wouldn't shock me. Because you have to pay the players. You have to. Or else you don't get to be good. Even if you're in the Big Ten now, like, you know, Benny's Maryland team, he says we can't even compete. We don't have the payroll. And they're in the Big Ten, and they can't compete. Maybe they can. You got to hit on players. The players are out there. Don't say they aren't. Don't say the power teams and the conferences have all the good players. They don't. Guys, I saw Diego Pavia win Conference USA Offensive Player of the Year. 2 years later, I saw Diego Pavia win SEC Offensive Player of the Year. The players are out there. They're everywhere. But the cool thing is now, I guess if you look at it this way, if you are a Vanderbilt, you can find a badass in Las Cruces, New Mexico, who is the best player in Conference USA, and he ends up being the best player in the SEC. See that all the time. So the players are there. But damn it, good luck finding them if you don't have money. Vanderbilt had to pay for Pavia. Kidding me? That was an experiment. It paid off. The guy beat Alabama. The guy beat Auburn with New Mexico State and Vanderbilt. You want to talk about tracking down a cephalopoid on foot? try quarterbacking New Mexico State and Vanderbilt and beat Auburn with both of them. Crazy. So don't tell me, well, the players are there. They're there. You got to find them. And you got to have the money to pay them. And it sucks for a lot of coaches, but that's what they're doing. And if you don't want to be in it, well, you don't coach anymore. And that's why you see that too. You know, fortunately, like I get to talk. I have some relationships with some big college football coaches out there. They're frustrated, man. It's tough. Even when you have money, like the Dan Lannings, because you're competing against the other teams that have money. 310-840-4910. Appreciate the call. And I will say this. Martin in Ohio says, LeBron, make up your damn mind. I'm kind of getting tired of the I don't care where LeBron goes crowd. And I know there's a lot of you, and that's fine. It's not like it's really bugging me. But I'll just say this. I care. I really care. I want to know where the hell LeBron's going to go. I am interested. I am. I like hearing theories of this place versus that place. I want to know. I've been watching LeBron. I remember falling in love with him in October of 2003 in Arco Arena in Sacramento. I still remember Sean Elliott was on the call that night, and he said, we played one quarter, and LeBron's my favorite player in the league already. And I remember agreeing with Sean Elliott watching that. I got a weird memory. Like, I've been watching him play for, I've been watching him play for more than half of my life. I'm interested. I want to see where he's going to go. I don't get the whole, hey, brush it off, we don't care. I absolutely care. 310-840-4910. And I have, to be honest, I don't have any idea. I'll say this. I'll go with Pat Riley. My favorite and maybe the greatest executive ever. I'll say Pat Riley does it again and he gets him. Probably be wrong. Just throwing it out there. The opportunity to play and be coached by Eric Spoelstra again, I think would be very enticing for LeBron. Spoelstra is such a stud, such a wonderful Hall of Fame coach. People love playing for him, most guys. But I think that, and then you get to play with Giannis. I mean, look, when Shaq and Kobe were irreconcilable, after the Detroit loss in 2004, the last Shaq and Kobe series together, it was Shaq or Kobe. We all know where the Lakers went, and they traded Shaq. The whole world, the whole league wanted Shaq. He was still in his prime in 04, and he ended up showing that. He had two Shaq years left after that, Phoenix and everything else. No. But who got him? It was Pat Riley. He got him to Miami. He made it happen. So I guess I'll go there. He always seems to find the guy. But I'm interested. I want to see where he's going to go. 310-840-4910. Jude, are you a LeBron fan? Our board operator, Cleveland, you into this? You want to go to the Cleveland camp?
2: Yeah, I mean, I'm a LeBron fan. How can you not be? He delivered, you know, a championship for my Lakers at least once. But you know, I'm with Martin. Just make up your mind. You know, you're dragging this on. You know, the World Cup is over. You could finally have the center stage. But at this point, yeah, just make up your mind, man. It's just a carousel. I think you should go back to Cleveland. I think it'd be great for a farewell tour. I see Miami, but I know LeBron still wants to be that guy, even at 41, 42 years old. And Cleveland's the perfect place to do it. I know he said he's been doing a documentary, and why not have a storybook ending there? That's just my opinion.
0: Okay, Benny, where's he going?
3: I want him to go to Minnesota. I think it'd actually be a lot of fun to see him play with Ant LaMelo Ball. I think
0: too
3: it's
0: cold.
3: The least likely of all
0: too
3: the teams.
0: Too cold.
3: But
0: yep.
3: It'd be the most fun, and I'd like him to stay out west. I think the worst place I could see him go, I really don't want this to happen, is Philadelphia, because I think that's his best chance to win.
0: Agree. And I think that might be where he goes. I feel like they have a lot at stake there. And if he signs up there, the only place that I think wouldn't want him, be honest, I would think if I'm a Knicks fan, that's like the only team where it's like, I don't know. I can't believe I would say that because the Knicks would want him every single year for the last 25. But I think if I'm a Knicks fan, I don't know. Maybe that's crazy too. 310-840-4910. Great stuff. Johnny Ball Game every Sunday night all the way into right now in Monday morning. Got a heck of a lineup, obviously, on Westwood One all through the morning and all through the afternoon. And, dude, NFL training camps this week? Cannot wait. Once again, that's 310-840-4910. Ben Strober, Judo Kanyas. Johnny Ball Game. Appreciate you guys on Westwood One. Let's keep it going.
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1: The Far Side got some good tracks today. DJ Jude Ocañas running our board right now. Hopefully I'm pronouncing that correctly, Jude. Am I not? Ocañas? Am I getting that?
2: Yes, you are. You're on it.
1: All right. Ben Strober producing Washington, D.C. Ben hosts like the most popular Wizards podcast ever, which probably isn't saying that much. I don't even know if the Wizards have fans. But Benny does a great job, Locked On Wizards, running our or producing the program tonight. And Benny's good to great team, and I like it, is the Jacksonville Jaguars. Give me the team, good to great. They were good last year. Say they went to the divisional round and lost, or went over 500, whatever. They had a good year. And this year you think it's going to be great. Great year's what? 13-plus wins, winning a division, in contention for the bye week. There's only one now. You're still in the mix for that. 310-840-4910 on Westwood One Sports Night with your boy Johnny Ballgame. Let's get to Big D. Oh, I love Cowboy fans. Dave in Dallas, you're next up on Westwood One. What's going on in Big D, Dave?
3: Hot and humid, man. Down south. That's the way it goes.
1: Yep. What's going on?
3: Yeah, the heat wave that comes through. My mind's drawing a blank. I know. I'll think of it in a minute. The jet stream, that's what it's called. But anyway, I was going to talk about my Cowboys, man. The one position that's really got me concerned, man, is that tackle position, Tyler Guyton. I mean, everybody else has stepped up, and they're worried about them. You have Taylor Decker available. Sure, it's going to cost some money, but when Dak's not healthy, the season goes south.
1: Is there a team more reliant on its quarterback than the Cowboys are with Dak? They're in the mix. And I'll say this. Thank you for the call, Dave in Dallas. Here's my concern, Cowboy fan. Try not allowing more points than the Cincinnati Bengals this year. You whore in that division. You're not even in a good division. One team in your division went over 500. And how about them? 511 points against. Check this out. Bengal fan is laughing at you. You gave up the Bengals. The Bengals had a streak last year. It was 8 or 9 straight weeks where they gave up 30 points and over like 350 yards. No team had ever done that before. And yet the Cowboys find a way to give up more points than even the Bengals last year. The Bengals stole all the defensive sucking headlines from the Cowboys. But no, you're not throwing that cheese by Johnny Ballgame. That's like trying to throw a piece of meat past a wolf. Ha! I'm going to get that. And the Cowboys, left tackle, fine, okay. Fix your defense. That's where I'm starting in Big D. And you're not even in a good division, and you're giving up that many points? I mean, the Commanders won 5 games. The Giants won 4. Yeah, Philly won 11. That's still not a huge amount of wins for a division winner. Usually division winners win 12, 13, 14 games, not 11. Like, Cowboy fan, realize where the problem is. Dave in Dallas. And I didn't see it. To be honest, I didn't see a whole hell of a lot that tells me, okay, they're going to play good D this year. I mean, it'll be shootouts. Like, that's what I said. Because of that defense, is there a team that's more reliant on its quarterback to be good than the Cowboys are with Dak? And I love Dak. Dak could play for my team. He could lead my team. The only problem is I'm not paying Dak Patrick Mahomes money because Dak isn't Patrick Mahomes. And that's been my issue with Dak's contracts. They overpay him. And he's terrific. He's going to get Hall of Fame consideration, probably. He's going to own every Cowboy record, probably. But he should not be paid more than Patrick Mahomes, and he is. So it's really hard to win when you overpay the one position that costs more money than any other position in the league. And yes, I think they overpay for Dak, and I love Dak, and I think he's terrific. But look who's winning Super Bowls. Look who's going to Super Bowls. It's teams with quarterbacks on rookie contracts or teams that said, you know what, we're going to build the roster and then we're going to get a Sam Darnold on a very manageable deal with a coordinator he's comfortable with a good receiving core around him and a running game. Cool. It works. It's not, let's find a quarterback and let's pay him more than Patrick Mahomes, and then we're on our way. Like, I don't get it. Left tackle, probably a concern, sure. Cowboys have had a great left tackle, feels like, for 20 straight years. That'll be weird if they do struggle there, but I don't think it's with the offense. 310-840-4910. Tell me I'm a moron. Tell me why I'm wrong on this. I mean, it's good luck. I mean, the Cowboys, good luck getting to the Super Bowl if you're going to give up 50 more points than you score. Guys, this is the NFL. It's really hard to have a good year when you're doing that crap. And when you can't win road games. They won 3 road games, and they played 9 road games. You can't go 3-6 on the road in that league unless you're going to go 8-0 at home, and they went 4-3-1 at home. That's not a big home field advantage there. It's like you're going to, like, football Disneyland. It's not like, you know, some NFL stadiums, and we've all been to them, where you go there and it's, dude, it's like a business trip, even for the fans. I'm not happy to go to an NFL game. I'm not excited. I'm nervous. I'm a wreck. If they don't win, it's not worth it. Like, you feel like you're a part of this. That's being a fan. It's short for fanatic. And when I go see my team play in my home stadium, dude, it's business. We gotta win. That's it. Feels like you go to a Cowboy game. Oh, hey, yeah, oh, hey. It's like a fair. Oh, hey. It doesn't feel like it's not going to Pittsburgh and rooting for the Steelers or Baltimore. I mean, Baltimore fan knows this. You're not happy. It's a chore. I'm nervous. That's kind of how I am as a fan. 310-840-4910. I think there's a lot of those teams. And just so you know, I mean, I think Dallas over under. Is it 9.5 or is it 8.5? Benny, would you check on that for me real quick? The win total right now for the Dallas Cowboys. I could see 9. I don't know if I'd put them on 10 unless the defense completely. I mean, you're talking about going from a defense that gives up 500 points in a season, which is tough to do in a bad division. You're talking that. They're going to have to score a lot of points. Benny, what's their over-under?
2: 9.5.
1: Yeah. Are you over that, Benny?
2: No, I'm going under on that. They do this every single year. It's the Cowboys. They're always going to be the Cowboys until they prove otherwise to me. They'll find a way to only win 8 games.
1: It's so funny too because, I mean, they won 7 games last year, and in order for them to have, at least in gambling terms, in the world that I live in, a winning season, they have to win 3 more games this year. Look, I don't think Washington is going to be that bad again. I would bet a lot that the G-men are not going to be that bad again. Philly's good. Like, Cowboy fan, your division gets better. It's almost like last year was your window, and it was just, it got away from them defensively. I totally agree. For people to say, well, it's better when the Cowboys are good. I love it. when the Cowboys are good. The triplets, the Jimmy Johnson Cowboys, I'm not a fan of the Cowboys, but one of my favorite stories in NFL history. In the U, where he got better players than everybody in college. He goes to Dallas, makes that trade, gets better players than everybody. And then he wins two straight Super Bowls and his owner fires him. Like, Benny, could you imagine that happening today? Benny, that happened. Jimmy Johnson won back-to-back Super Bowls, and a week later, he was fired. Like, I'm trying to think, that's almost like a Billy Martin old Yankee story. Like, stuff like that doesn't feel like, I mean, maybe, has it happened? I don't know, but I love those Cowboy teams. I wish they would have lasted that longer. Like Troy Aikman, who's totally frustrated about that. I love all those Cowboy docs. I watch them all. The Jerry's Boys one that came out on Netflix a year or two ago. You know, Troy Aikman is the best on there because you just see how frustrated he was. He had to be the bad guy because Barry Switzer was... Anyway, it's great. And watch it. But no. In a long way, Dave in Dallas, I don't see the Cowboys going from good to great. And I think calling them good last year is a misevaluation. Not saying you were, but you can't give up 500 points in a season and say we were right there. I mean, come on, man. That's more points given up than the Bengals last year. That's gross. Where are you guys, speaking of the Bengals, in the AFC North? And I love that we can just kind of bounce around because camps start like this week. Yes. But like the AFC North, I'm not a fan of McCarthy in Pittsburgh. I'd love to know why you are. I'd like the Minter hire in Baltimore.

0: He's a Mike McDonald clone. If this works to the effect that the McVay tree was working, you might have something in Baltimore. I like that. Cleveland, no way. But I'm kind of Cincinnati Bengals. As bad as that division was, I like the moves that their point, their defense was. I like their moves defensively that they made. I think the Bengals win that division, but then again, Joe Burrow will probably get hurt week two. So tired of that because I'm such a geek for just quarterback play and just watching. Like, I remember before HD and before the TVs got big. Remember when we grew up watching it on 12-inch, 21-inch, 27-inch was a big TV. And there are certain quarterbacks that would throw the ball so hard, they would pass the cameraman. The cameraman would have to catch up. And I used to love just the art of quarterbacking and little nerdy things like that. Like what I had a list of all the quarterbacks that I could remember seeing that could throw the ball ahead of the camera. Michael Vick, John Elway, on and on and on. So I love just kind of watching and evaluating and just following the quarterback position. I got a lot of friends who either played it or coached it at very high levels in college in the NFL, and they'll answer my nerdy text message questions. And for me, watching Joe Burrow just kind of operate, I don't know if there's anybody that's more fun for me to watch right now. And of course, Patrick Mahomes has been there and probably still will be. Just how they operate, Mahomes, Burrow, and there's some pretty good ones. Dak's great. I hate throwing this in Cowboy fans' face, but I have to. Benny, do you know, in minimum five starts, okay? Minimum five playoff starts. You know what quarterback has the worst winning percentage in NFL playoff history?
1: Only thing off the top of my head. Minimum five starts. So it can't be Herbert, right? He hasn't made five.
0: He's 0-3. Doesn't qualify. He's
1: 0-3. So it's got to be Dak, right?
0: Yep, he's 2-5. Dak Prescott's 2-5 as a starter in the NFL playoffs. Minimum five starts. That is the worst winning percentage any quarterback has in the history of the NFL playoffs. Minimum five starts. And I almost don't even pin that on him. But at some point, it's damned if you're the quarterback. Damned if you do. Damned if you don't. And if you don't, then yeah, you're not going to win any conversations. It's tough. 310-840-4910. There's one division winner last year that I don't think has a shot in hell to do anything this year. Maybe that's obvious. And just looking at the favorites to win the divisions this year, no way. I'm Johnny Ballgame. It's Westwood One Sports Night. Download the Westwood One Sports app.
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5: This stat I'm about to give you is just, I'll just say it's just so NFL. Ben Strober producing, Jude Ocanius running our board, Johnny Ball game behind the mic. There's eight divisions in the NFL. Only one team that won its division last year is the odds-on favorite to win the division again this year. And I know the stat, like, what is it, the NFC East and the NFC South have traded off. They went like two decades without having a repeat division winner. That stuff's fair. I get it. But that's just so NFL. I mean, the Patriots won the AFC East, but Buffalo was favored this year, and I agree with that 100%. Sure. The Steelers won the AFC North. Baltimore is favored to win the AFC North this year. I'm a Cincinnati guy. The Jaguars won the AFC South. 13 wins. Liam Cohen, coach of the year. Yes. The Texans are favored to win the AFC South. I like the Jags. The Broncos, Sean Payton, Bo Nix, they won the AFC West. The Kansas City Chiefs are favored to win the AFC West this year. Every single division champion last year in the AFC is not the betting favorite to repeat. Not one. And you know what? In many cases, like Pittsburgh, they're plus 510. They have like no chance. I mean, they won the division last year. And you know what? How shocked are you going to be if the Steelers win a division? If you say very shocked, well, you don't pay attention. You're never shocked when the Steelers fart around, go 10-7, and end up winning the division and showing up for a playoff game they have no business participating in, right? It's kind of been the Steelers since about 2015, 2016. Sucks, sad, but true. So that's the AFC. Not one. NFC's not much different. The Eagles won the NFC East last year, as I detailed in length last segment, a crappy division, and the Eagles were 11 wins, and they lost their first playoff game. Talk about a bad division. One team made the playoffs. It was one and done, just nothing. The Eagles are favored again to win the division. The Eagles are the only division winner to be the odds-on favorite to repeat. This is the one I have a hard time with. The NFC North. The Chicago Bears. Remember, Ben Johnson flipped it? The Bears finished last 2 years ago, and the Lions finished first. And then last year, the Johnson flippage, the Bears finished first, and the Lions finished last. The Bears won the division last year. The Lions are favored to win the division this year. And to be honest, I would take Minnesota right now to win the division before Detroit. The Lions favored to win the NFC North. I like the Packers better. I have the Bears winning. They're plus 305. You get 3-1 odds on the Bears, guys, to win that division. I mean, you'll laugh all the way to the bank. Not that I ever do, but I was surprised. The Lions finished in last place in that division last year. And now they're the odds-on favorite to win it this year. Why is Minnesota plus 510 to win the division this year? That far back. Guys, of all the teams, like, only the Cardinals and the Giants have worse odds to win the division than the Vikings. I'm a huge Kevin O'Connell supporter. And I think Kevin O'Connell, with either Kyler Murray or a J.J. McCarthy that beats out Kyler Murray, which is wonderful if Viking fan can get that. Dude, with those receivers, I'll take the Vikings to be in that mix. NFC South. Oh, last season, the Carolina Panthers won the division. This season, the Tampa Bay Buccaneers are favored to win the division. There's another one. I don't think Carolina repeats. To be honest, look at their numbers last year. They were like the, 26th in scoring? And like 25th in scoring defense? Like, gross. But they won the division. Tampa Bay favored to win it this year. And I think you know where I'll go with the NFC West. Seattle, of course, won the division last year. And as you probably can guess, the Rams are the favorite betting to win the division this year. And I think the Seahawks at plus 205, you're getting 2-1 odds that Seattle repeats. Some good bets here. I mean, the Rams, you basically get even money. And the Niners are going to factor in, too. And the Rams are they're two injuries away from not being in that mix. You never know. But, no, I would take the Rams to win the division. I like the value with the Niners at plus 305, 3-1. The Niners were one win away last year from being the one seed in a game that they contended with Seattle at the end of the year. They would have been the one seed. That's how close they were. And you get plus 305 there. Man, people are on the Rams this year, Ben Strober. Are you slurping this too? Is it, I mean, I don't want to say the Rams and everybody else, but I mean, what an off season. People didn't like the first round selection, whatever. Aaron Donald, I think he's coming back. And, I mean, what's not to like, I guess? Are you all in on the Rams too over there in the NFC? Yes or no? I can't hear you guys tonight. Hey, Benny.
6: Sorry, can you say it again? 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
5: 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It's not going to be any other that repeat. 310-840-4910. I'm Johnny Ballgame. It's Westwood One Sports Night. 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

0: Hollywood One Sports Night with Johnny Ballgame.
1: Yeah, time for a little Wu-Tang. Should say that more often in my life. By the way, Cam Scataboo wants everybody to know he's perfectly fine after his awkward backflip just after his surgically repaired ankle was all good, and he's going to be fine, but holy shnikes, giant fan, what is this? And he's like the running back version of Gronk, but, you know, tight ends maybe going to last longer. That's crazy. Check that out on social media if you haven't, but I don't know if they fine him or not. It's pretty stupid to do, but anyway, G-Men, you dodged a bullet there. The kid was having a terrific year before Scataboo had that nasty ankle injury. You see once and you're like, I don't have to see that one again. He was gelling. Cam Scataboo was. So we'll see there this year. I got another one. We're talking good to great. Who's it going to be this year? Can I sell you on Mike McDaniel and Justin Herbert? Can I invite you over here with that a little bit? You know, I mean, Tua once led the NFL in passing yards. Okay? It's a pretty important quarterback stat. Teeters in yardage. And I saw, we all did, Mike McDaniel had Tua leading the

0: Justin Herbert needs. And all of a sudden, the Chargers go from good to great. Imagine this, Ben. The Chargers are hosting the AFC Championship, and the crowd is 92% wearing red for the Chiefs, or blue and orange for the Broncos, or name it. I mean, that's what would be the case if the Chargers are hosting the AFC Championship. Like, I don't know if they get games where they have more fans than the visitors, you know, especially if, like, the Raiders are in town or something like that. It's crazy in that stadium, Benny.
1: It ain't happening. They're not hosting an AFC Championship game, so you don't even need to worry about that.
0: Oh, Benny. Okay, okay. So I can't interest you in the relationship of Mike McDaniel and Justin Herbert taking the Chargers from good to great?
1: No, until Justin Herbert can prove that he can win a playoff game and everybody stops making excuses for him why he doesn't, I'm not buying it.
0: Okay, yeah, that's probably fair. Peyton Manning was once 0-3 in the playoffs, too. He fixed it, started winning games, and yes, he's Peyton Manning. By the way, we're talking college football next hour, too. And, you know, the best quarterback in America, do you think it's Arch Manning? I hope it is, but I'm not optimistic. Yeah, I hope it is. I like Mannings in my NFL. I'm okay with it. I hope Arch and Marshall are the next wave. And pretty much for the next 30 years of my life, I can have another Manning in the NFL. They got King's blood, man. Of course I want Arch to work. King's blood. But I don't know how much stock in Arch I'm going to buy over there in college, and we'll get there. This is going to be an interesting NFL season, and I was thinking about this the other day because, you know, we're emotional. If you're a diehard NFL fan, it sucks that we do this, but if your team loses, you don't wake up Monday morning with a skip to your step. You're not happy-go-lucky. If you're a big NFL fan, you know this. You back into work week, the Monday, you back into it. Oh, man. Oh, especially if your fantasy team loses too. That's the worst. You go to bed on a Sunday, your fantasy team and your NFL team loses. You're like, man, rough weekend. I'm not looking forward to those. But one thing's going to be interesting for me, and I think we do this as sports fans. I certainly do. And we stress over the loss way more than we enjoy the victory, right? What's the saying? Victory has 1,000 fathers. Defeat is an orphan. And for me, in my radio career, it's been Oregon, it's been Idaho, back and forth, kind of a Northwest guy, and grew up a huge Seattle Seahawks fan. I'm from Seattle. You guys probably know that. I probably say that 20 times an episode. Just trying to give you guys kind of a viewpoint of kind of where and how I look at things. But grew up being very passionate about that town and its teams. And this is the first year that I get to go into a season since it happened where it's just not this cloud hanging over me. And I'm really looking forward to it. And what I'm talking about is just the play. It's the worst moment of my life in sports. Any Seahawk fan, the worst possible moment. I mean, the worst possible way to lose the best possible game. It's just, it's the play that will live forever. Like Raider fan having to watch the immaculate reception for now, like 50 years. Oh, sucks. That's how Seahawks fans are with the Malcolm Butler pick. I'm like Lawrence Taylor on the Joe Theismann leg break. LT said he's never seen it. Every time it pops on TV, he looks away. That's what I would have to do, too, with that stupid interception.

0: the closest possible, as close as you can possibly get to winning a Super Bowl, making it back to back, and kind of doing the dynasty thing. As close as you can get to that and not get there. And then the ego, the infiltrates, the locker room, and it's just, it's the greatest 30 for 30 that they haven't made yet. The rise and fall of the LOB Seahawks. They were brash. They were young. Pete Carroll is perfect copy. All those boxes were checked. It was fun. They took the greatest offense in NFL history, the Peyton Manning 2013 Broncos, and completely shut them down, like historically. The Seahawks treated the Peyton Manning Broncos like the 85 Bears did the Tony Eason Patriots. And we all know the Peyton Manning offense was a hell of a lot better than Craig James, Tony Eason, and Stanley Morgan. 310-840-4910. But this is the first year that I get to go into a season since then where that play isn't just hanging over me, where it's like a clean slate. You'll never get it back, but that's kind of the thing, and that's part of the reason we're crazy about sports. It's part of the reason we never leave our team in most cases. You know, there was a sandwich shop I used to love. I went there as many times as I could. Couldn't get enough. The only thing I didn't like about it was getting there, deciding what sandwich I was going to order. That was the only issue. Well, the sandwich shop changed ownership. New ownership went less on the ingredients, the TLC, the freshly made potato salad, all that stuff. I went a couple times. Nope. I haven't been back. And that was an easy peasy decision in my life. I'm not going to that sandwich shop anymore. You ruined it. You know what I mean? I'm not happy with your service. So I'm not going to give you any of my time, certainly not my money. We do that in life all the time. But it's weird. We don't do it with our sports teams. No, we stay. We stay. Jet fan? Like, Jet fan. Like, I mean, you keep going back to the restaurant. You get the same crappy sandwich every year, every week, and you still go back. That's what we do. Hey, Jet fan, I can relate. I'm a Seattle Mariner fan over here. You kidding me? We've never done anything. And I go back every year. If I could hop in the DeLorean, I'd go back. I'd pick another team when I was six. Because my emotional roller coaster is ridiculous. But when my team loses, yeah, it bugs me. You know, I could have just picked all the good teams. Glad I didn't pick the Cowboys. Womp, womp, womp. All those fair-weather Cowboy fans who signed up with the triplets and they're still Cowboy fans and they haven't been good since the triplets. By the way, our producer, Jude, yeah, diehard Cowboy fan. He's upset with me. Jude thinks that they did enough to build that defense. And we'll talk about it, Jude. You'll have your day. You'll have your say. Let's get back to the calls, though. We got San Diego. Lance in San Diego. I will be in your town, Lance, in like a week. I can't wait for that one. Lance, welcome. What you got tonight?
1: What's up, man? I want to talk about the Denver Broncos. I think they're going to win the Super Bowl. I think they're going to play the Rams, of course, because the Rams have, like, the best defense and offense. But we have a top three O-line. We have the best defense and corner in the league. Our wide receiver core is crazy because with Jalen Waddle, Cortland Sutton, the best deep threat in the league, it's just going to be opened up. And as long as Bo Nix comes back from the injury not any different, then I think we're going to be in the Super Bowl.
0: You know what? I'll say this. Thanks for the call. You're pissed off you weren't in the Super Bowl last year. Like, this hasn't been, it's a weird season for Denver fan One, because they took that step. You want to talk who went good to great? Bo Nix made the playoffs his rookie year. They lost to Buffalo in the wild card round. No harm, no foul. Great job. Bo Nix gets back his second year, beats Josh Allen in a playoff game, and running out the clock, breaks his foot and you know, Stiddy wasn't going to win that game. But Denver fan had a weird off season because it was great, but it wasn't. You have to start an AFC championship game like that. Denver fan, yeah, love Bo Nix. I mean, first off, for fantasy owners out there, Troy Franklin, Jalen Waddle, Cortland Sutton, Marvin Mims, I have no idea who's getting all those balls. I don't want any Denver receivers. I really don't. I'm going to Sutton maybe late. Take Cortland Sutton super late. He'll end up with 9 teeters. You can use him as a bye week play. But I really like that Jonah Coleman. He's a rookie. He might be good late in the year as kind of a draft and stash. Obviously, they got Harvey. They got Dobbins. Yeah, McLaughlin. Denver looks good. Can't say that. They don't. Denver's one of those teams right now. They're absolutely in the mix. AFC West's going to be awesome this year. By the way, the AFC West and the NFC West play this year. That's amazing. That means Patrick Mahomes is going to face the dark side. That means Denver is going to play the Rams. Lance is going to get his Super Bowl matchup in the regular season. I swear, are all those games on national television? You know, think about that. The Niners play the Chiefs. Hell, the Niners play the Raiders this year. That's always big. AFC West, NFC West. They play this year. Sign me the hell up. I already have my ticket. I'm flying to Seattle to watch Mahomes play against the dark side. That's can't miss television, can't miss entertainment for me. Patrick Mahomes? Yep. Those are going to be 100%. 310-840-4910. Jude O'Shaughness, I'm sorry, O'Connius, my board operator, Jude. Defend your Cowboys real quick.
2: So it's Jude O'Connius. Let's get that right first. But look, you know, I understand, you know, the history, and trust me, I'm only 22 years old here, so I didn't even get the, you know, triplets. I didn't get the glory days. That was all my dad. So I didn't get any of that. But what I will say is when I've been a Cowboys fan, the one thing we have never been able to do on defense is stop the run. So what did Jerry do? He went to get Quinnen Williams. And since that Quinnen Williams trade, our rush defense was a lot better the second half of the season. I really like this Christian Parker move as our defensive coordinator. And last of all, we got the best defensive player in the draft. Do you know his name? Caleb Downs. So look, yep. I'm not going to be the Cowboy fan that says this is our year, even though I could be delusional at moments if we start hot. But look, I think, you know what? We have a tough schedule. We have, I think, a top five tough schedule. We play the Rams late in December. That's a big game. But I think, you know what? I think 10 wins is possible for this Cowboys team. So that's why I would say over. I'm not saying Super Bowl, but I am saying this team is a playoff team, and I think they win the division.
0: Look, if the Giants aren't there yet and the Commanders were just a fluke 2 years ago and they're still going to fart around and win 6 or 7 games and not really matter, if all that does happen, yeah, the Cowboys could be that 10-win team. They had 2 first-round picks, both of them on defense. They used their third-round pick on defense. They had 2 fourth-rounders. They used them both on defense. They bring in Gary. They bring in Winters. They bring in Ogbonya. I get it. Caleb Downs probably has the effect that Nick Emanwori had last year as a rookie safety or a nickel, depending on where they play him. You know, they sign a corner from Denver who could be useful. I don't know. Or a safety, I'm sorry, from Denver who could be useful. Could be interesting. It just feels like a lot of ifs there. 310-840-4910 on the Cowboys. Gave up more points than anybody in football last year. I mean, they have to be massively better on defense. Like, go from the worst to, like, the 11th or 12th? I'm not going to lie. I like the roster. I do. I kind of like what they're doing. I like Overshown in the middle. Like I do. But then again, I saw him last year too. Maybe they got better at the end of the season. I do. I hate that I feel this way too, because I think he's probably a great dude and probably deserves to have a lot of success in this business. But I don't trust Brian Schottenheimer either. I didn't like that hire. I didn't love do I love a Jerry Jones hire outside of Bill Parcells? I mean, I know McCarthy won a ton of games there, and all in all, Cowboy fan, do you look at that as a success? You hired Mike McCarthy. He was there for X amount of years, and it was a success. I don't know if Cowboy fan is thinking that. 310-840-4910 all morning. We have ya. Or till the morning, I should say. Johnny Ball game on Westwood One Sports Night. Let's get after it. All right, Stu, Ben Strober producing. Jude running the board. We're back.
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1: Oh, we'll come out to X. Oh, hell yeah. Nice job, Jude. Huh. Always wanted a radio show with some DMX on the intro. Good stuff tonight, 310-840-4910. The World Cup, a huge thank you. Gosh, that was fun for 5 weeks, 6 weeks. I was way more into it than I thought I would be, and I don't think I'm alone in that camp. Soccer, I broke up with you earlier in the show. It was summer loving. It was a great summer romance. But the summer comes to an end. I go home and I have my usual sports waiting for me. But, oh, the summer loving was the best I've had. Terrific stuff. The one thing I'm not going to miss, though, I'm not missing the flopping, guys. I'm not missing the flopping. You know, I talked about Joe Theismann's leg break on Monday Night Football in 1985 earlier this hour. I swear, it's like half the time the flop occurs in soccer in the World Cup, the player flopping almost acts as if he's Joe Theismann and just got his leg snapped in half. But I get it. You have to sell that to get the call. But that's still lame. Like, look, the American sports fan, and I've been doing sports radio, I don't know, 15 years, you know, got a pretty good idea of the emotions that American sports fans have, what ticks them off, what they respect. And I'll tell you this, maybe the greatest pet peeve of the American sports fan is a flop, the flopper. Americans hate, they despise, they can't handle it when dudes flop. It's cheese balls. It's cheap. You're going to bait the ref to give you a call, to give you the advantage, rather than just doing it straight up and beating the guy in front of you. Nope. We're going to act. I mean, I'm sorry, Argentina. Certainly in stoppage time in the last however. I mean, they were trying so hard to bait the official on every call. And the American sports fan doesn't, homie, don't play that. It sucks. I will not miss that. And I always think about, could you imagine, you know, Jalen Hurts, you know, a pass rusher just rubs up against him and Jalen Hurts falls to the ground, grabbing his knee, acting like he just twisted it every which way. They do that constantly because they have to get the call. And now that I know way more about soccer than I did 6 weeks ago, I get it. Free kicks are important. You score off those. They're a big deal. You want the free kick, and if you get, you know, a penalty inside the box, then you get a penalty kick? That's, 90% conversion rate? That's huge. So, yeah, you want to bait the ref. I wish they had some type of challenge system. I was screaming at my TV a few times, like, dude, that is garbage. It's not even close to a penalty. But, I mean, sometimes the referee, I hate that I say this, sometimes the referee had to blow the whistle because the dude was in that much agony. I mean, he's like having a seizure on the pitch. Like, I watch football at a high level. We all do. The speed, the collisions. It's very rare. Like, they don't flop much in the NFL. Occasionally, in college they do. They fake injuries all the time, and American sports fans hate that. When LeBron James retires, gosh, a Mount Rushmore player, a Mount Rushmore athlete in this country's history, hell, the planet's history, and there's going to be a big portion of folks out there that will be glad he's gone so they don't have to watch him flop and whine to the official anymore. Like, seriously, that's going to be on LeBron's NBA tombstone. know, MVPs, 10 straight finals, rings, this, flopped. Was a flopper. Like, that is a massive, I noticed, and I'm okay with, I agree with the normal American sports fan on that flopping sucks. Play us straight up. Stop trying to, get the referee to give you some whistle. Just go win the game. Just outplay them. And in soccer, it's not even the bad teams. Like, everybody just does it. You want the call. Again, the call is a big deal. And a lot of times, if you sell it just right, the referee will even pop out a yellow or a red card. Hell, we saw the situation a couple of weeks ago where they lifted the red card in historic fashion. Americans hate flopping. And for some reason, and that's fine. Soccer guy, you guys have just accepted it. And maybe soccer guy, if you guys watch the NBA, maybe soccer guy in the NBA says, oh, dude, they flop worse in the NBA than they do in soccer. I don't know if that conversation exists, but I'm not lying. The NBA has gotten to the point where every time the whistle is blown, there is at least one or two players going straight to the official to talk to him about something. Every single one. Sometimes it's good drama, right? Who doesn't love the drama between a player and a coach versus the refs? It's great. It's part of the reason I show up for the entertainment, the theater of sports. It's part of it. But no, the flopping is not part of the American sports fans' DNA, especially some of these soccer flops. Like, they're not even good. Like, it's just, oh gosh. We're not going to try to beat you. We're going to try to bait the officials to give us a call. And then we're going to get you that way. Not for the American sports fan. Let's get back to the calls here. I'm Johnny Ballgame. It's Westwood One Sports. You can follow me at @ballgame_KTIK on X, @JohnnyBallgame_KTIK on the gram. Where are we going? Dallas. Oh, I love Dallas callers. Tony in Dallas. You're live with Johnny Ballgame. What you got, Tony?
2: Man, in Texas, we love us some Ballgame on Sunday night, man. Love your show.
1: Thanks, man.
2: As far as the flopping, man, I grew up in Wisconsin playing hockey in the winter. Man, flopping's got to go.
1: Flopping, no hockey flopping. Go. Yep. They do not flop in hockey.
2: If you flop in hockey, we're going to hit you harder next time.
1: Well said.
2: Hey, you're talking about in the NFL and Detroit being favored to win the division.
1: Yeah.
2: I got to say, Dan Quinn went to the Super Bowl with the Atlanta Falcons, had one great year, and what happened next?
1: Should have won it, too.
2: Absolutely. They were up double digits in the first half. I just called Washington the Redskins. I'm sorry, I'm old school.
1: Swear jar, you owe me a buck.
2: Dan Quinn had a great year in Washington. Sorry, Washington, that's how you get with Dan Quinn. He had one great year. He's a great coordinator, should stay in the coordinator ranks. Anyway, I think the Atlanta Falcons or the Miami Dolphins or the New York Jets or the Cleveland Browns will win the Super Bowl before Detroit wins the division this year. One of those four teams. But Detroit's not winning the division.
1: Tony, you seem to think that it's sad, but the window of Super Bowl opportunity is kind of shut for Detroit and Dan Campbell and those guys? Is that what you're saying?
2: I don't think it's shut, but they're not winning the division this year. I believe it's going to be whoever comes out on top between Detroit and between Green Bay and Chicago will win the division.
1: Okay.
2: But I will take it one step further. The University of New Mexico Lobos will win the national championship this year in football before the Lions win the division.
1: Why are you saying New Mexico? Do you know? I mean, Jason Eck is like my closest friend in coaching.
2: I used to live in Albuquerque and Santa Fe, and I've got some really good friends out there, and I hope Jonathan is listening to your show, because I'd love to hear him get on your show. But yeah, he's a good friend, and we love the Lobos. I just some trash talking with my buddy.
1: All right, great stuff, Tony in Dallas. Appreciate the call. Jason Eck, the head coach of the New Mexico Lobos, has actually been on this show before. He was killer. I'm trying to set up something with him during the season, and you want to talk about masterful performances? The reason I know Jason Eck is I went to, proudly, the Harvard of the Northwest, the University of Idaho. Jason Eck showed up out of nowhere to my alma mater, three straight winning seasons. He goes to Albuquerque, brings a Big Sky All-Star team from the transfer portal, and wins 9 games year one in Albuquerque. You want to talk about tracking down a cephalopoid on foot, Men in Black? That's Jason Eck winning 9 games year one in Albuquerque. Great stuff. We're going to get to college football later this hour, too. Let's get to Ontario. Ryan in Ontario is now up on Westwood One Sports Night. Ryan, what you got for me, man?
3: Hey, Johnny Ball again. Thanks for taking my call. How you doing, pal?
1: Awesome, dude. Where are we headed, Ryan?
3: I'm talking about MMA. I want to shout out to my my friend Kyle Preplik. He's going to be fighting in UFC Serbia. He's from the 519, so let's go, Preplik. I'm a big MMA fan, and I supported him in London Showdown in the downtown. So if he wins his lightweight fight, it's going to be at 10 a.m. Eastern time. So it's going to be sick. So I won't hang up the lines. And cheers, buddy. Love the show. Let's go, Kyle.
1: Thanks.
3: Let's go.
1: Appreciate the call. There's Ryan in Ontario. And, man, I didn't catch much of that. If you did, great. I was kind of mumbling there. Not that it was anybody's fault. I'm not saying that, but you're kind of mumbling on that, Ryan. What did you catch what he said, Ben Strober?
4: Take him out.
1: No, you didn't either?
4: No.
1: Yeah. All right, Benny. Well, what about Jim in Boston? Oh, those Red Sox. Holy snakes. Boston is hot in this July. Jim in Boston, what you got?
5: Yeah, well, the Red Sox have definitely changed things around here. Everybody sell. Now everybody's jumping on the wagon, Johnny. As far as the soccer, we're talking about the flopping, right? I played 40 years ago now. I'm not saying I was great, but I played college football, soccer. And I'll tell you right now, I got my legs crunched, kicked, spiked. If you didn't get right up and get back in the play, you were getting yelled at by the coach. I mean, these guys can't get that hurt on every play. I know there are injuries because they are professionals, and you get hamstrings and such like that. But every damn play, they're calling, you know, they're falling. Like you said, Theismann broke their leg. My God, it's gonna ruin the game if they. I mean, that's the one thing that could take them down, as far as fan, you know, bringing in the fans to me, because it's doing it to basketball. We talked about it many times on the show. The flopping, it's. You know, guys, LeBron falls down every time, and Embiid falls down every time. It's like these guys are monsters, and they're falling down. So it's just getting to be, like you said, the fans can't like that. It's just not part of the game. I don't like it.
1: We hate it. Play straight up. Thank you for the call, Jim in Beantown. Go Sox. That must be so much fun for you guys. Love it. When your baseball team gets hot, you want to watch every single night. That's the best part. If you get a hot baseball team, hell, my baseball team's 500 today. Ugh. But yeah, you get a hot baseball team, it's a ton of fun. But I'll tell about this. I know people, and you all do too, that don't watch the NBA because of the flopping. That's how big a pet peeve it is for the American sports fan. Some people will not watch the NBA because of it, because they don't like the banter, the back and forth between the players and the officials. It bugs them. It's annoying. And I'm with it. I still love the NBA. I love the NBA playoffs. NBA regular season, That's tough for me these days, these past few years. I don't sink my teeth into the NBA regular season. I know Benny Boy Strober will be over there. He's got the A.J. Dibonsa era. He's the next Wes Unseld to our nation's capital. Going to win MVP as a rookie. Did you know that? Only player in NBA history to win league MVP as a rookie. Washington. Think they were the Bullets? Yeah. Wes Unseld won MVP as a rookie. Pretty impressive. 310-840-4910. Yeah, people can't handle the flopping. And you might be right, Jim. Like, if soccer's ever going to get to the highest point it can get to in this country, is there going to have to be an anti-flopping reform in the sport? And the color, because my radio partner, I do afternoons on weekdays on KTIK. My partner on that show is a big hockey fan, and he'll tell me that, like, there is no flopping in hockey. I cover a team in the ECHL, like AA hockey. There's no flopping in that either. You'll get your ass kicked if you flop in hockey. You really will. They don't allow hockey guys. I mean, we all know the stories. You get hit in the puck in the nose. You're out 7 minutes and you're back in. It's a machismo thing in hockey. It's expected now. I love that about the NHL. I really do. I do. I love that part, but nope. Cause I'm sorry. Here's the why. The punishment versus the crime. First off, in soccer, what I've noticed, just cheesy World Cup watching, but if you don't sell the fake, you don't get the call as often. And it makes sense, right? If there wants to be a tough guy soccer player, like, yeah, if I get tripped up, even if it hurts, I'm not going to moan around and whine and cry and grab my knee. I'm not going to do that. Well, you're probably not going to get the call. And that was a takeaway of mine. How to bait the officials the best way. And sometimes, yeah, in Argentina, left and right was doing it tonight. I'm watching the game with, you know, some family friends today or whatever was over at the house, and we're going back and forth like that. They just keep doing it. It's like in football, it would be like, you know, you rarely see this, but there's like a DB or there's a receiver and they're going for a ball. And once there's just a tiny little touch, the receiver acts like he just got leveled and falls to the ground and tries to get the call. You're not getting away with that often in the NFL, if it's like soccer level. But they do it in the NFL too on pass interference. You bait the officials. The receiver, after the deep play down the sideline, the receiver arms in the air, wailing around, looking at the official. If it's a home game, you got the home crowd behind them. They're making the motion. Throw the flag. Throw the flag. That's, and that for me, like, my biggest pet peeve with the NFL is pass interference. It changes games, and it's a stupid judgment call. And I don't think any crime for penalty in the NFL should result in a 62-yard gain. Like, if you throw a deep pass interference, that's a 47-yard penalty? No, man. I don't know. If you take your helmet off and hit somebody with it, that should be a 47-yard penalty. Not grabbing a guy's wrist for a second and a half on a subjective referee judgment call. That's my biggest pet peeve with the NFL is pass interference, because the punishment doesn't fit the crime. Yes, okay, it's pass interference, just a little. But it shouldn't be a 61-yard penalty on a deep pass. I like how college does it. 15 yards regardless. But anywho, not here nor there, but they do flop. I'm not trying to say soccer, you guys are ruining the world with the flopping. It is bad. It's the worst. But no, NBA flop. NFL, you see it with DBs and receivers. You don't see it much on the line. That sport moves so damn quick too. I mean, and I would encourage, if I was a coach, anytime my D lineman is getting held, like ridiculously held, get your arms in the air, wave around, look for the official and say, this guy's holding me, man. Because sometimes that works. And that's flopping. Nope, the American sports fan wants it straight up, yo. You don't need to trick the referee into giving you a whistle so you can get a free kick. Like, come on, let's just play. And that's the one thing, and I loved the World Cup. Summer loving. You know, it was so much fun for me. Like a 10 out of 10. I got way more out of it than I thought. Way more. It was great. But I'm not continuing it. No. I mean, maybe in 4 years I'll do it again, but you better have the right time zones. I'm not waking up at 4 a.m. No way, dude. I mean, I would barely do that for my NFL team. I would. Of course I would. Strober, if the Commanders were playing at 3 a.m. Eastern time in Australia, that would never happen, but would you make sure you watch that Commanders game?
4: Yeah, I haven't missed one in like 15 years.
1: Not one.
4: So I'd be doing it.
1: God, you've seen some bad football. I'm sorry.
4: Oh, yeah. Plenty of it.
1: Well, best of luck. You know, I know we had that last caller that's not buying the Dan Quinn hype. I will say this about Dan Quinn. The guy took Washington and Atlanta to conference championship games, won one of them. Look at the list of coaches who've taken two franchises to NFC championship games. There's not a lot of them. Mike Holmgren did it with Green Bay in Seattle. Same conference, not a lot of them did. Bill Parcells, he didn't go to the NFC championship game with the Cowboys. He did it with the Jets and the Giants. Anyway, yeah, Dan Quinn has done that. And if he had a Super Bowl, it's a totally different deal. It's crazy. That's what's nuts about the NFL. That Super Bowl, and by the way, I'll ask you this, because I was telling the story earlier of I'm really excited to go into this football season just in my own personal fandom and not have the Malcolm Butler interception still waking me up from my nightmares. It's like I can kind of put it away with last year's title. It doesn't bug me as much. I'm like going into the season with a lot of energy, you know, like, hey, house money, so to speak. That doesn't happen in the NFL very often. 310-840-4910. Johnny Ballgame, Westwood One Sports Night. Let's keep them coming. Let's have some fun. Got you till what? Way early in the morning, guys. Download the Westwood One Sports app.
0: The NFL is almost here. Training camps open on Wednesday with the Cardinals and Panthers. 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
1: 310-840-4910. World Cup, thank you. I love you. A wonderful summer romance. But the one thing I will not miss, shaking my head and getting frustrated with the flopping, but whatevs, it's over. I love the World Cup. I don't want it to, you know, be this big cloud, but it will be nice not having that frustration level watching sports anymore that I had with the floppage. Let's get to Denver, one of my favorite cities. Denver, Dylan in Denver. What's up, man? You're on Westwood One. Bring it.
2: Ball game. You're the best. You keep us going late night. I love your show. I got to say, though, I think it's kind of funny that, you know, you attack soccer. And I agree. The pendulum has moved towards flopping. But it has in every sport. It has in every sport. In other sports, even more so. You just admitted it in football. It's not just the DBs and the wide receivers. The whole game has gotten a lot softer. That's just the way it's gone. It's obviously concussion stuff. It's obviously safety stuff. But it's quarterbacks trying to sell calls. You just even admitted you want your linemen. You want your linemen to go out there and sell a call. In the 70s, in the 80s, in the 90s, what respectable linemen, what pig-headed, beautiful, tough-nosed linemen would ever in the world put their hands up and try to sell a call? It's all flopping. The whole world has gotten softer. So don't attack soccer like it's this universal, individual, you know, funnel down thing. It's all of sports. It's NBA, we know that, and it's also NFL. Ball game,
1: yeah.
2: Come on, admit it.
1: I you're right. And the reason I like my D linemen doing that is because
2: you asked your linemen to do it. Can you imagine linemen doing that in their wildest dreams in the '80s? They would have never done it.
1: No, they wouldn't have. You're right. They wouldn't have. It's just if I guess they were built and raised and groomed different, but I want them to do that when they're being held. Let the official know that this stinking lineman is holding me on every play. So I'm not going to let you get away with that. Just got one question. Dylan. I got one question, Dylan. It just feels like it's worse than soccer, dude. It really does.
2: Listen,
1: that's all I'm saying.
2: Let me ask you something, because I'm a coach of youth, of kids. How do we get better with it? Because I hate it too, dude. I hate it. I'm with you. I'm listening to your show. I love your show. You guys are the best. You break down everything so beautifully and honestly, and that's why I call in with an honest take. How do we get better with it? How do we push against the whole pendulum swinging in a way that has made everything softer while still protecting our kids' heads and still protecting everything that we want to, we don't want to, everything doesn't need to be gladiator, but everything doesn't need to be pancake soft and Charmin soft either. I don't get it. I want the discussion to happen to someone to come up with the miracle solution of making a flop world pendulum swing the opposite way.
1: Like hockey?
2: Yes, like hockey. Even in hockey, forwards go down when they get tacked a little bit more than they did in the 90s. But hockey's the best example of keeping it true.
1: Agree. Straight up, we're not trying to, you know, manipulate the officials to give us the whistle. Like, and that's just, you're right, that's part of it now in the sports. Coaches, trust me, thank you for the call. Dylan in Denver, Hall of Fame level call there. I appreciate that, and you listening to Westwood One on Sunday nights. But in this regard, like, the coaches are telling them to do that because it's a big deal. You want the call. A holding call is huge in the NFL. Look at the numbers. Find out how many scoring drives occur when the offensive team has to combat with a holding penalty. 10 yards? That's a big loss in the NFL. Most of the time, if you get a holding, dude, you're not getting the first. You really aren't, especially at that level. Let's get to the Bay Area, San Francisco. Ron, you're next up with Johnny Ballgame. Ron, what do you have?
3: Yeah, I'd like to see the Ducks do good this year.
1: They will. Oregon's going to be good. Ron, you're going to get to see a very, very good Duck team. Sure.
3: No, you know, I haven't been home in a lot of years. I still follow the Ducks, and I still think if they're number four in the country, they might be number one by the end of the season.
1: By that all the way. One of these years, thank you for the call, Ron, it's going to happen in Eugene. One of these years, it's just going to. They're going to win a natty at some point. I don't know when. I mean, people will always remind Duck fan, and I worked in Oregon on multiple occasions where I talked about Oregon Duck football, you guys, every single day for years. So I've covered the games. I've been there. Autzen is awesome. Anyway, yeah. I've been close to that program. They're going to win it at some point, but everybody will remember or remind that fan base the zero you do, your little sign for zero for the O, that's how many natties you've won. That's coming from, you know, Beaver fans, Husky fans. But yeah, Oregon's going to win one of these years in this system with an unlimited payroll and annual free agency. Oh, it's not even fair anymore. 310-840-4910. Let's stay in Colorado. We got John up next. Wants to get in on this flop talk. John in Colorado, you're up.
4: Hi, thanks for taking the call. So I don't remember the details, but there was one game, I want to say maybe it was one of the United States games, where one of the players got carded. He got a yellow card for some sort of, you know, physical play, and they reviewed it, and the referees determined that the guy didn't actually do anything, but that the guy flopped to try to get, you know, to get a penalty. And I want to say they rescinded the card from whoever they initially gave it to and gave it to the guy who flopped. Now, I mean, this wouldn't work at, you know, minor league levels of soccer or whatever, but with this video assistant review they're doing now, I mean, if players are flopping, the referees, especially the off-field referees, will look at it and say, hey, you know what? This guy didn't get hit. He didn't, you know, he just dove. Like 10 years ago, yeah, people were diving all over the place, and they still try to sell the calls to the referees. But that might make a big difference, because if people actually start getting cards for diving, it might go away sooner than we all think it will.
1: John, thanks for the call in Colorado. College basketball has went in this direction, and it does work. Yes, it's subjective, and sometimes your guy actually isn't flopping, and he'll get called for a flop, but there still is at least a system in place in college basketball where doesn't do you any good. It can hurt you. Like when Dylan in Denver was talking about, hey, well, what are they going to do? How do you fix flopping? Well, technology, some type of a challenge system. But I know, it's like, I wish we didn't even have to do this. But, I mean, other than that, you have to give, there has to be a penalty to getting caught purposely baiting an official to give you the whistle so you get the free kick. Like I said, it's worth it. A free kick is big, and I didn't even know they were big in soccer because I didn't watch a ton of it. I watched soccer, but not like this World Cup where a free kick's a big thing. You need those calls. You want that whistle. And you're right. Like John just said, sometimes you'll get a referee with whatever up his ace and he'll pull that yellow card out too. And you're like, wait, that wasn't as egregious as the last flop. And you didn't yellow card him. All subjective. It was weird. But yeah, the American, I noticed that over the 5 weeks. And it's not like I didn't notice it before, but this World Cup really drove it home for me that, you know, maybe the ultimate pet peeve in sports for the American is the flop.

0: if you watch an NFL game where it's the most violent sport you can possibly play, humans probably shouldn't even play football, but, you know, we consume it, we love it. And yep. the hits that people take on an NFL field, which legitimately would hospitalize you and I, potentially kill some of us, these dudes yep. pop right back up. In soccer, they fall to minimal contact, flopping for the call that they're trying to get, and then they writhe on the ground in pain for multiple minutes when they're not actually hurt. NFL yep. players will have torn ligaments and dislocated elbows, and they'll get up and walk off the field. They don't do that in soccer.
1: Well said. Brilliant. I could not agree with you more, Ben Strober. And that's, you know, basically what I wanted to say to Dylan in Denver. Strober over there put it very well. You know, like, it's worse in soccer. It's not, it wasn't just me, Dylan. It's worse in soccer. Judo Kanyas, my board operator, great board operator, Westwood One. First time I'm working with Jude tonight. Is it worse in soccer for you too? Let me get a third opinion here, Jude.
2: Yeah, I think Strober put it well. Look, the flopping is really bad. I think, you know, on a high stage when the whole globe is watching, obviously the flops, they're more exaggerated. But I have to say, you know, watching this last NBA season, I'm not saying that it's worse, but it's getting bad in basketball. It is getting bad in basketball. And the thing is, the officiating's not doing anything about it, right? They're not doing anything about it. They're letting it happen. And it's almost a little bit as unenjoyable as soccer at times. It's just like free throw, guys just kind of throwing their bodies into defenders, whatever it may be. And, yeah, I would say the NBA is getting to that level, but I agree with Strober. I think football completely different. Those guys, it's a completely different beast.
1: Judo Kanyas right there. I'm saying that right. Right, Jude?
2: Ocañas.
1: Ah, I'm getting there. Ocañas. Got it. He's right on. I didn't even want to think that, but you're right. Watch an OKC game. Free throw fest. That's why in summer league, they're trying a new free throw system, Strober. You get one shot to make for 2 points. Because it's killing the NBA with all the free throws. And you're right there, Jude. It's worse in the NBA now than it was. I'll give you that. But I'm not going to let the 80s and the 90s off the hook either. They were baiting the officials then too. I'm old enough to remember Kareem at the end of his career was whining to the officials. Bill Laimbeer, Danny Ainge, they whined after every call. It happened then too. But with LeBron, you guys are putting that on his tombstone. When you tell your kids, there's a 25-year-old listening right now, you're going to tell your grandkid in 35 years about LeBron and how good he was. You're going to tell them all about it, sitting on grandpappy's lap. And you bet your ass you're going to tell him he was a flopper. You are. Even if you like LeBron, you'll probably throw that in. If you don't like LeBron, dude, you'll definitely throw it. That'll be like your main point of why he was not Michael Jordan. I mean, it's true. Like, people are not going to let LeBron's career off the hook for his flopping. I think they all do it. I think LeBron's a treasure, and I'm going to miss him as soon as he leaves the NBA, giving me a quarter century of seeing stuff. And I mean, I'm a LeBron guy. But I'm not going to lie. And like a lot of guys in the NBA, anytime they hit the ground, they're looking at the official and it's almost like they're ready to start crying. Soccer's worse, though. That's my stance. Soccer is worse. 310-840-4910. I'm Johnny Ballgame. 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

0: the team tonight, producing. Oh, Benny, got Jude running our board. Benny went to the University of Maryland. He's a Terp. And Jude, well, he went to University of Southern California, USC. And Jude, I hate to say this. I'm a USC football fan. I am. I respect them. They were a big part of my life growing up on the West Coast. USC, you know, when they matter, the Pac-12, Pac-10 was way better. But one of the crazy deals in college football right now where things that make you go, the CFP, the College Football Playoff, was established in 2014 as a four-team tournament. It changed in 2024 to a 12-team tournament. And here we go, year three of that format. So we have an era from 2014 to 2026, the CFP era. Whether it's a four-team tournament or a 12-team tournament, right? Not one time, not one game. Da da da da da da da da da da da da da da da da da da da da da da da da da da da da da. Like, fight on? What? USC has never played in a playoff game. That's weird. I mean, not to rub it in your face too much, Juder, but I'm right on that, right? I'm not forgetting a weird year. I know they've never gotten the CFP four.
1: Yeah. You're completely right. By the way, I think you should really try to audition for the marching band. I was hearing some good vocals right there, but it is embarrassing. It is completely embarrassing. And look, as much as I want to stick by Lincoln Riley, and we got the number one recruiting class this year, it's just the same old, big moments. He doesn't show up. Big moments. He doesn't show up. Ranked opponent doesn't show up. It's the same circus that he had at Oklahoma and, you know, teams before. So I can only hope, but it's looking like when you could play Ohio State this year and play Indiana, when you play Oregon, it's just looking like another, you know, maybe 8-4 season kind of useless bowl game. I don't know, Johnny. I don't have a lot of belief.
0: I don't thank USC for ruining my life of a conference growing up. USC, thanks for ruining the Pac-12, and you can't even make the tournament. Like, now you're in this messy Big Ten that, oh, I'm sorry, dude, there's like four or five programs just better than you now? Hey, at least in the Pac, you still have the biggest whatever in school. You were the BMOC, big man on campus. Now Oregon's top, way ahead of you. Hell, Washington has been to the CFP multiple times. They went to a Natty with Michael Penix. They won multiple games. They got there with Chris Peterson. The Ducks are there all the time. USC, never. And you blew up the Pac-12 for that? Dang, man. But yeah. That's what's one of those things that make you go, huh, when it comes to college football. I mean, USC goes an era without playing in a playoff game. It's just crazy to me to think about that's where we are. And I love the Big Ten. I can't wait to see their place in it. I don't even dislike Lincoln Riley. Thought that was the right hire. Oddly, they got their ass kicked by Utah in the Dalton Kincaid game. And to be honest, USC's kind of never really recovered. They lost to Tulane in a New Year's Six game. It was just bad. Like, USC, be great again. I would love that. If USC was right there, I can't believe I'm saying this, with Indiana in football. Like, if USC was there in that mix with Ohio State, with Indiana, with Oregon, I mean, that would add so much. Think about that. Like, dare I say this? USC is a sleeping giant? Like, is that fair? I mean, it's crazy. The world of college football. And let me just say this. Well, who's under pressure? I think we overuse that term way too much in this business. Everybody's under freaking pressure, man. How can you rephrase that? For me, it's what is interesting me. storyline-wise, I'm all over the Arch Manning storyline this year, too. I want to get into that. The fifth major sport. What is it? Did soccer do it for you? Johnny Ball Game, Westwood One.
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0: Shout out, I think you're at, Israel? Israel, yeah. Israel, appreciate you on the shout out. Made that song for the show, and appreciate Jude coming back with that segment and some fun stuff. Thanks, World Cup. And I'll talk to you in a bit, soccer. I have to do this, soccer. But I think in most circles, the American sports fan, I feel like I'm talking a lot tonight about that. But we have four major professional sports, right? NFL, NBA, MLB, and NHL. Like, those are the four majors. And I know hockey's kind of niche, but dude, no, man, the NHL's been around forever. The Stanley Cup's over 100 years old. The highest paid player's making what? $17 million a year now? I mean, that's not chump change television. Hockey's number four. Those are the four majors. And I don't know the answer to this. What's right now? Maybe it's because of the World Cup. What's the fifth most popular pro sport in America, like today? Did soccer do whatever it needed to do with this World Cup? Our NFL stadiums, our time zones. It was perfect. Silver platter World Cup. All the drama. You can't argue that. As much as you hate the flop city, the drama was spectacular. Part of me even wanted the game to end in PKs today because of the drama of the PK, although I'm glad it didn't. Good for Spain. But is soccer now, would you say, the fifth most popular sport in this country? There was a time, less than 100 years ago, matter of fact, where the three majors, Ben Strober, were baseball, boxing, and horse racing. You know that as a Baltimore guy, how big racing was there? There was a time those were the three majors. Now you have the four majors. What's the fifth most popular sport in America, you would say, right now? And did soccer pass whatever, maybe? Ben, it was soccer all along. Stroby?
1: Nope. Golf. Golf all day.
0: Okay.
1: Not going to go soccer.
0: TV revenue in golf, big time. Major championship golf just had one. Big time sporting events in this country. The Masters is huge. I mean, soccer in our country annually doesn't have anything close to the Masters. Heck, U.S. Open probably too. So Benny says golf's the fifth most popular sport. Hey, how many people play it? I mean, you can participate until you're 90-ish. So it's got that. I don't know. I mean, NASCAR? MMA? I mean, tennis? No way. But, I mean, there might have been a time, like, this is crazy, but in the early 80s, you could argue maybe tennis was up there with the NBA. When you had, like, Borg and McEnroe, Jimmy Connors, dude, those were, like, heavyweight title fights. When those guys would play tennis in those big-ass tournaments, this was when the NBA was just getting into the Magic and Bird era, which took it to an entirely different apex. They handed it to Jordan. He took it to Earth, and now basketball became a global sport. 30% of the league now in the NBA, I think, wasn't born in America. Thank the Dream Team. It's great. Global sport. But I think it's probably coming down to one of those. I don't think we're missing anything. It's the fifth most popular sport. You know, I heard my this segment, this topic, I actually heard on my radio partners were talking about this. I do afternoons on KTIK, a Westwood One affiliate, and they were having this conversation, and this was before the World Cup ended. I mean, the World Cup was a massive draw, big hit. It was easy for us. It was right in front of us. There was nothing else for it to compete with. And it was fun. And it was exciting. It was dramatic. Hell, I went to a game. It's one of the better sporting events I've been to, man. For real. It was electric. Even though the team played like ace, it was still fun to be. 310-840-4910 with your boy ball game. Let's get to the ATL. We got Israel from the ATL on the program. Israel, what's going on, man? Is this the Israel? You're the dude who made that song?
2: Yes, sir. Yes, sir. This is Israel Bentley, government name Jacob Bentley. Israel Bentley. Yes, sir. Johnny ball game, man. As I'm always listening, just so you know, even when I don't call in, and I've been listening to your whole show. Okay, and when I say you hit it on the head about why soccer, before I even get into my vitriolic diatribe on why soccer will never, ever, ever, ever, ever, the way it's currently played, be even a top 10 sport, okay? I mean, it's behind college basketball girls and boys, as far as I'm concerned, but I remember a time, man, in my life when boxing, horse racing, and baseball were the three by far, and with separation. Highest grossing, most popular sport. So people gotta be careful, man.
0: Yep.
2: And people don't understand the way we're built. You know, my dad was a football coach. You know, my dad, you know, number one running back in 1957, 58. Couldn't go to Georgia back then, but it's all good. Went to Albany State, won back to back Black College National Championships. You know,
0: badass.
2: Became a coach. You know, so I remember Oklahoma drills. Like, my daycare after school, my mama would just send me to practice with my dad, you know, when he coached at Morehouse. So when I look at these people falling down, I mean, it sickens me. And I'm not even going to lie to you. I didn't watch the World Cup final. I didn't have any real stakes in it, you know, and nothing that happened with this World Cup will make me watch MLS more. I will watch the United all I can. I got a buddy that got season tickets. I was actually able to go to a couple games. That's how I'm learning about soccer. But outside of that, we need to sign here in Atlanta. Lord knows our owner has enough money. Tell me if you agree. We need to sign one of these stars like a Messi or someone, or Ronaldo, whoever. We need to sign one here in the ATL, man. And I think that'll be way bigger than Miami. What do you think?
0: Thanks for the call, Israel. I was going to say, well, I mean, you can't scream the MLS. We need the star. You already have Messi. And dude, we don't care. And I was dead wrong on that. I remember when that story broke, I went on the radio show I'm a part of in weekdays and I said, this is the greatest thing ever for the MLS in American soccer. We will watch Messi. We don't. We don't even watch the World Cup if it's played in November. We don't even watch the World Cup if it's played in, I don't know, South Korea, where it's at 3 a.m. for kickoff. No, this World Cup was perfect. It was the ultimate summer romance. And I'm, this is hard for me to do. Because usually, the shoe is on the other foot. But I was talking about this earlier, and I think I'm just going to go for it. Dear soccer, we got to talk. Look, I understand the beautiful game. Thank you for showing me the beautiful game. And I'm just going to say this, soccer, you're beautiful. It's not you. It's me. It's my fault. It's me, soccer. My attention span, my time zone, my deep love for my teams and other sports. Soccer, I just want to say thank you for an incredible summer. A summer of love, soccer. What we shared the last like 6 weeks with the World Cup, it was magic, soccer. And you know this, soccer. You were not some cheap, meaningless, last person at the end of the bar at 157, one night stand, soccer. No, you weren't that. It was real. It was a whirlwind, high stakes, romance, late night watch parties, penalty shootout, stoppage time goals. Ah, soccer. For a few glorious weeks, soccer, you were my everything. I bought two jerseys. I learned chants. I liked Alexi Lawless. Like, I was caring about the group stage. Hell, I'll even say I was following group stage goal differentials. Soccer, you had me. But I gotta be honest, I'm not gonna be the a-hole, soccer. I love other sports more. I follow too many other leagues. Soccer, I can't give you what you need. Autumn is coming. Soccer, my heart's already drifting back to my exes. I'm talking NFL and college football. It's calling my name. Soccer, baseball pennant races are going to heat up. I got fantasy draft prep. Soccer, you deserve someone who's going to wake up at 5:30 a.m. and watch the English Premier League on a Saturday. Soccer, that's not me. I need you to understand where I'm coming from. Soccer, I don't want to erase you. You're not going to be dead from my life. Like, I'll click on you every now and again. I'm not calling this a permanent goodbye, although it was the greatest summer romance of my life. Let me just say this. When the dust settles, soccer, maybe we can do this again in 4 years, depending on time zones and other customizable things that I'm going to need from you that you gave me this summer. Keep shining, soccer. I'll see you in 4 years, maybe. And I don't know where the flopping will be then, but I'm sure it'll be dramatic. Take care, soccer. Sincerely, Johnny Ballgame. Westwood One Sports Night. Download the Westwood One Sports app.
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1: I make big money. I drive big cars. Everybody know me. It's like I'm a movie star, but late at night, something ain't right. I love the ghetto boys. Wake up, Monday. Johnny Ballgame, what's going on? I talk a lot of college football for my weekday job. I'm in a college football town. As much as I'm frustrated with the sport, I just can't help myself. I love it. SEC Media Day start today. And that's like, if you love college football and follow it, I mean, SEC Media Day's kind of a big deal. And everybody in that league, every head coach, every quarterback has pressure. It really should, the term, go without saying, pressure. But the storyline, I can't get away from, and I want it to work. Gosh, I want Arch Manning to happen. I want him to be dope. I'm rooting for the Arch Manning story to be a good one. I love a Manning. I the thought of maybe going 20, 25 more years of having a Manning in my football life. I love it. I trust them. They entertain the heck out of me. I know the type of work they put in. They're just, for me, on the surface, good dudes. I totally hope Arch ends up being the next. Archie went second overall. Eli and Peyton went first overall, both of them. What a family. You know, where's Arch going to be? I want it to work. Dude, the guy's got king's blood. Right, guys? He just looks like a Manning. Like, they've never missed on this. King's blood. I want it to work. This is Arch's fourth year of college football. He was in the Big 12 with Texas. That feels like a long time ago when Texas was still in the Big 12, doesn't it? Arch sat for two full years. Arch did. Played last year. Was good. I'll say that. He was good. They went 10-3. I mean, he won the Citrus Bowl versus a Michigan team coached by some dude named Biff. They went 10-3, and we know this. Texas is not paying him or them to beat Biff in a Citrus Bowl. No. That is shooting a bogey or double bogey on their season if that happens again. Another Citrus Bowl win. Oh, gosh. Texas fans like, yeah, hell no. They want to win several playoff games. Arch Manning started every game last year. He lost at Florida. Billy Napier? I don't care if that game was played in Tim Tebow's backyard. You don't lose to that Florida team. So just, that's the difference between a playoff game. If Texas is 10-2, dude, they're making the playoff every year, period. That's the difference. Check this out. The other losses, Arch, they lost at Georgia. I can excuse that. They lost at Ohio State. Excuse that. The Florida one was the only one. Started every game, did not lead the SEC in one individual significant passing stat category. Not one. I want this. Again, I love the Mannings. I hope Marshall's good too. Peyton's son. And I hope the next era, we had Eli and Peyton. I hope we have Arch and Marshall. I definitely want this to happen. But week two, again, it goes without saying, but Texas hosts Ohio State September 12. Oh, ho, ho, ho, ho. Saying, Arch. Like, you both coaches, you, I mean, even though the loser still makes the playoffs if everything goes well, it's still, I mean, that's a monster game early for Arch Manning. By the way, I know the SEC has, what, 18 teams in it now? 16 teams? Arch Manning, like I said, he started every game last year. He was not in the top 10 in SEC quarterbacks completion percentage. Not the top 10. 61%. If you pay attention to college football, 61% completions isn't good. Dudes complete like 80% now. 61 isn't good. It wasn't even in the top 10. And this guy's going first in the draft? I mean, I hope he does. I hope it's all there. But based on what we've seen, sat the first 2 years, played good last year. He was good. 26 teeters, 7 interceptions. Fine. 10-3. Beat Biff Michigan in the Citrus Bowl. Okay. Nobody's putting more into this than Texas. Like, sport for sport, they're good at everything now. So, not pressure. What? I want to see the story of Arch Manning this year. And maybe I'm ridiculous for just pointing out Arch Manning, but I'll go back to it. King's blood. I love that story. I want the Mannings. I want them to keep going. I would love to see Arch have a Heisman season. I got no beef with Texas or Arch. I love this story. Like I said, I'm a Manning fan. You can keep giving me Mannings. I'm going to take them every time. But if Arch has this year again, I don't think he's going one, not in this class. So I cannot wait to see what Arch Manning is going to do this year with that schedule, with that storyline, with how big it is at Texas. They haven't won a natty, what, 05? The Vince Young year? Off my boy Jude's USC Trojans in maybe the greatest game ever. Sure, college football. I mean, it's been that long. Sark's got to win this thing. Arch needs to play at a, let's be honest, a better level. He needs to complete a, and we'll just start with the completion percentage. And he knows this, and they know that. And I, like I said, I'm hoping it happens. I'm all over this story. I want to see another Manning kick ass at a major level of football. 310-840-4910. It's a big deal. But my gosh, some of these games now in college football, guys. I mean, Ohio State, Texas, we saw this last year in Columbus. Texas and Arch didn't look all that good, if you remember it. But Ohio State, you know, is going to be ready, and Texas needs to be ready, and they should be too. I mean, those are two guys like $40 million payrolls going at it week two. I'm sure College Game Day, big noon kickoff, that's going to be big time there. And 2 weeks later, Arch Manning is in Knoxville. Neyland won't be easy. It's going to be tough. I'll say this right now. There's not an undefeated team in all of college football this year. Unless it's like Liberty with the 136th schedule and they run the table like they did a couple of years ago. The competition here, especially in those big power leagues, you're not getting through that. Especially in some of those stadiums you have to go, some of those trips. It's just not going to happen. Especially too, you're getting new teams and players and coaches every year. Yeah, I mean, I know everybody's watching it. Everybody's watching college football now. Ratings never been better. I get it. Well, you have a TV in your pocket now. So more people are going to watch, right? I love the guy that's like, man, I had to rush home to get to the game. Like, after work, I ran home and I made it just in time. I'm thinking, dude, Why don't you just pull it up on your phone? Probably forgot. We have a TV in our pocket. We can watch anything now. But I just because more people are watching, I don't know if it means it's better. I would suppose if you're a fan of a Big Ten team, you know, there's the Maryland Terps over there. I got a couple of Big Ten honks running this show with me. Ben, do you like this new format, college football, the NIL, this era? You in?
2: No, it doesn't really help out a school like Maryland, to be honest, which is pretty sad to say that Maryland, which is a big school, 40,000 undergraduate students, they can't even compete. They couldn't even afford to buy out the coach that they should have fired a year ago, 2 years ago, 3 years ago. It's bad. It's not a good situation,
1: point.
2: Especially for Maryland.
1: Good point, Benny. Good point. I mean, think about this. Maryland, according to Benny, now he follows the program. He's an alum. Gives them his money. They can't even compete in their league right now. It's Moneyball. I've talked to coaches that have told me, like, SEC quarterbacks make more than the entire, like, G6 team. The whole team. And you're telling me there's going to be Cinderella or this and that in college football? Dude, it's just the separation every year. But maybe that's what you want. That's what I'm asking. More people are watching. Is it better? Let's get to Baltimore. We got Corey. Appreciate you calling, Corey, in Baltimore. You want to talk a little Arch Manning, Corey? Go for it.
3: Yeah, man. How you doing this morning, man? My thing is Steve Sarkisian, man. I think that man, he's not good under pressure. Because when they played Ohio State last year, I mean, Arch Manning, he had a subpar game. But that defense held them in there. And when he did not take them 3 points on them four down, get the air up out of that team. I don't think he's good under pressure. And on top of that, that year that he came in, what is it, sophomore year he came in for Quinn Ewers. Quinn Ewers yep. was not supposed to start when he came back healthy. That should have been Arch Manning from that point on. And you build and you build and you build from there. If he would have did that, that man – who knows where he'll be? And I'm a coach, man, so you already know I'm down with the Manning, whatever. But I don't think Steve Sarkisian is the right coach to coach him up, man. I don't know.
1: That's a great opinion and totally entitled to it, and maybe that's the case. Corey in Baltimore, thank you. But I can just tell you, like, and if it is a Sark thing, maybe it's just this. Look, Steve Sarkisian coached Carson Palmer, Heisman, Matt Leinart, Heisman, Mark Sanchez, first rounder, Jake Locker, first rounder, Tua, first rounder. Hell, he got Matt Cassel drafted, and he never even started a game at USC when he was an assistant. Like, Sark's worked with really good quarterbacks. That's a big reason the Manning camp sent Arch there. They wanted him with Sark. I mean, he's good with quarterbacks. Really good. Really good. But, yeah. And you're right. That Texas defense, that was a great game, and this will be too. And this is badass. We got, like, camps starting this week, college football camps, like, the following week, and then all these big games. Week zero usually is bogus. There's, like, three or four week zero games I'm interested in this year. Can't wait for college football, and yeah, there's a ton of pressure on Arch Manning. We'll hear that all week. Oh, who's got more pressure? It goes without saying in that league. But the Arch storyline is front row seat worthy. Maybe Corey's right. Maybe it is the coaching, or I don't know what it is. It's not the talent around him. It's not the resources. And look, he was good last year. He was good. They won 10 games. They won the Citrus Bowl over Michigan. I mean, take what you will from that Michigan team last year. They had an interim coach for the bowl game. Yeah, we probably know why you do. I mean, the only games Arch lost outside of the Florida hiccup, and that happens, man. You have a bad day. Coaches, you know that. Crap happens. But You lost at Ohio State, and you lost at Georgia. Those are excusable losses, but, and this is a big Sir Mix-a-Lot, baby got back-sized, but you still have to win those games. You can have an excusable loss. Great. We're not going to bust your ace for that. But at some point, you need to win those games. And I can't wait to see what Arch does this year. I mean, I don't want to get idiotic, but I like their Texas State first game. G.J. Kinney, a bunch of dudes back. Like, I'm even excited about that. Texas will win probably by 4 touchdowns, but I'm actually, Texas State is in the Pac-12 this year. And then you get the Ohio State game, which is, I mean, as close to the non-con game of the year. And I love that those two teams schedule this home and home. This is what I wanted from the CFP era. Teams not getting scared to schedule in the non-con. Because it does make sense for the SEC to say, look, dude, hey, look at our schedule. Look at all these teams we play. Why are we going to fart around with somebody in the non-con that might beat us? Man, we don't want to do it. I get that. But look, if you're an SEC team and you're 10-2, probably even 9-3, you got a really good chance to go to the tournament. And that tells these big teams, the Texas, the Ohio State, dude, we can play each other early on in the season. You get mega revenue for both programs. It's like a bowl game. It's probably corporate sponsored. It's mega ABC. Ba-ba-ba-ba. I won't sing that one. But I love how those teams are playing each other like that. Beautiful. I wanted that out of this system. I mean, you know what Indiana's non-con is? Kurt Cignetti, the greatest coaching job I've ever seen last year, ever. You know what his non-con is? North Texas at home, Howard at home, Western Kentucky at home. That's what Indiana is doing. Nobody. Cupcake State. Cream puff you in lollygag tech. That's what IU's doing. And hey, look at their schedule. I get it too. They play Michigan. They play USC. They play Ohio State. They don't want to tussle with a mega non-con team, although that would be badass, but that's just them. And it's, you guys know how schedules work. Advance. Sometimes they hit, sometimes they don't. But Indiana, clearly, their system is, we're not going to test each other in the non-con. Let's schedule home games. Let's beat the crap out of people. Let's have a lot of fun. Boom. I totally get a program choosing to do that, too. But I love the fact that you get, like, Ohio State and Texas doing a home-and-home, playing it early. I love that. 310-840-4910. I'm Johnny Ballgame. This is Westwood One Sports, and you better download the Westwood One Sports app.
0: The NFL is almost here. Training camps open on Wednesday with the Cardinals and Panthers. 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
9: Gambler's Bonus hits again. On June 14th, Betty hit 4 fours, clearing her Gambler's Bonus 4-of-a-kind bingo card for over $11,000. 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

0: 800-480-4910. Get back to some college football stuff here in a second. I'm Johnny Ballgame. Let's get to Martin in Ohio. OH, Martin, what you got, man? Welcome.
1: Hey, hola, ¿cómo está?
0: Hola, hey, muy bien.
1: Quick, I was reading the article about Baylor's going to open with Auburn, and I saw they're going to give about 20 players NIL money, and ironically, it's everywhere. But what I mean is, how about the other 45 dudes on the team? So what I guess I'm saying is, like, it's going to be a live TV game opening around Labor Day. So you're telling me your O-tackle and your guard and your D-tackle aren't going to get any money, but your QB and your wide receiver are? Like, how do you think that makes a team feel, right? Like,
0: great call. Yeah. Agreed.
1: Yeah, I mean,
0: but it happens in the NFL. In the NFL, you got dudes making 700 grand, and then you got guys three lockers down making 57 million. I mean, that's kind of the way the cookie crumbles, Martin.
1: No, I understand that, but I guess I just mean, how do you hold a team together that way when they're 18 to 22 years old? You know, I mean, that's a rough little blow. I mean, okay, so real quick, I'll let you go, but LeBron, make a darn decision. And then in Cleveland, I'm from there.

0: area. So it's like, come on, man. Like, how long are you going to bait that? You know? And don't flop. You know what I mean? Like, that's ridiculous. It's ridiculous. So, I don't know. Yeah, I guess that's what. And the Browns pick a quarterback. Good Lord. You're going to give this guy that's been hurt for 4 years a deal that you paid way too much money for? Or are you going to give, Sanders' kid a run? But how good is he? Ooh, Cleveland is a hot mess. That's all I got.
1: Appreciate the call. And it's weird that in the NFL, and it shows the power of the NFL, everybody has an opinion and they're generally curious about the Cleveland Browns quarterback room. Like, if there's ever a who cares, it's that. Whoever wins the gig, the hell are they going to do with it? Like, nothing. Like, if this was the NBA, it'd be like talking about Benny's Washington Wizards every year. Everybody's interested in what the Wiz are going to do in the offseason. Nobody cares. They don't even exist. Anyway, power of the NFL. And, you know, how do you find the players and how do you pay? They do it, and they pay them a lot. I know safeties at LSU, they're getting $2 million. And how do you find money to pay them? Like, honestly, dude, I think we're at the point we might even see like a QR code sticker on a dude's jersey. And if you really want to, press pause or grab your phone, get that QR code off his helmet and put money right there into his GoFundMe account. Like, the way we're going with college football, like, that almost wouldn't shock me, because you have to pay the players. You have to, or else you don't get to be good. Even if you're in the Big Ten now, like, you know, Benny's Maryland team, he says we can't even compete. We don't have the payroll. And they're in the Big Ten, and they can't compete. Maybe they can. You got to hit on players. The players are out there. Don't say they aren't. Don't say the power teams and conferences have all the good players. They don't. Guys, I saw Diego Pavia win Conference USA Offensive Player of the Year. 2 years later, I saw Diego Pavia win SEC Offensive Player of the Year. The players are out there. They're everywhere. But the cool thing is now, I guess if you look at it this way, if you are a Vanderbilt, you can find a badass in Las Cruces, New Mexico, who is the best player in Conference USA, and he ends up being the best player in the SEC. See that all the time. So the players are there. But damn it, good luck finding them if you don't have money. Vanderbilt had to pay for Pavia. Kidding me? That was an experiment. It paid off. The guy beat Alabama. The guy beat Auburn with New Mexico State and Vanderbilt. You want to talk about tracking down a cephalopoid on foot? Try quarterbacking New Mexico State and Vanderbilt and beat Auburn with both of them. Crazy. So don't tell me, well, the players are there. They're there. You got to find them. And you got to have the money to pay them. And it sucks for a lot of coaches, but that's what they're doing. And if you don't want to be in it, well, you don't coach anymore. And that's why you see that, too. You know, fortunately, like, I get to talk. I have some relationships with some big college football coaches out there. They're frustrated, man. It's tough. Even when you have money. Like the Dan Lannings, because you're competing against the other teams that have money. 310-840-4910. Appreciate the call. And I will say this. Martin in Ohio says, LeBron, make up your damn mind. I'm kind of getting tired of the I don't care where LeBron goes crowd. And I know there's a lot of you, and that's fine. It's not like it's really bugging me, but I'll just say this. I care. I really care. I want to know where the hell LeBron's going to go. I am interested. I am. I like hearing theories of this place versus that place. I want to know. I've been watching LeBron. I remember falling in love with him in October of 2003 in Arco Arena in Sacramento. I still remember Sean Elliott was on the call that night, and he said, we played one quarter, and LeBron's my favorite player in the league already. And I remember agreeing with Sean Elliott watching that. I got a weird memory. Like, I've been watching him play for, you know, I've been watching him play for more than half of my life. I'm interested. I want to see where he's going to go. I don't get the whole, hey, brush it off, we don't care. I absolutely care. 310-840-4910. And I have, to be honest, I don't have any idea. I'll say this. I'll go with Pat Riley. My favorite, maybe the greatest executive ever. I'll say Pat Riley does it again and he gets him. Probably be wrong. Just throwing it out there. The opportunity to play and be coached by Eric Spoelstra again, I think would be very enticing for LeBron. Spoelstra is such a stud, such a wonderful Hall of Fame coach. People love playing for him, most guys. But I think that, and then you get to play with Giannis. I mean, look, when Shaq and Kobe were irreconcilable, after the Detroit loss in 2004, the last Shaq and Kobe series together, it was Shaq or Kobe. We all know where the Lakers went, and they traded Shaq. The whole world, the whole league wanted Shaq. He was still in his prime in 04, and he ended up showing that. He had two Shaq years left after that, Phoenix and everything else. No. But who got him? It was Pat Riley. He got him to Miami. He made it happen. So I guess I'll go there. He always seems to find the guy. But I'm interested. I want to see where he's going to go. 310-840-4910. Jude, are you a LeBron fan? Our board operator, Cleveland, you into this? You want him to go to the Cleveland camp?
2: Yeah, I mean, I'm a LeBron fan. How can you not be? He delivered, you know, a championship for my Lakers at least once. But you know, I'm with Martin. Just make up your mind. You know, you're dragging this on. You know, the World Cup is over. You could finally have the center stage. But at this point, yeah, just make up your mind, man. It's just a carousel. I think you should go back to Cleveland. I think it would be great for a farewell tour. I see Miami, but I know LeBron still wants to be that guy, even at 41, 42 years old. And Cleveland's the perfect place to do it. I know he said he's been doing a documentary, and why not have a storybook ending there? That's just my opinion.
1: Okay, Benny, where's he going?
3: I want him to go to Minnesota. I think it'd actually be a lot of fun to see him play with Ant LaMelo Ball. I think
1: too
3: it's
1: cold.
3: The least likely of all
1: too
3: the teams.
1: Too cold.
3: But
1: yep.
3: It'd be the most fun, and I'd like him to stay out west. I think the worst place I could see him go, I really don't want this to happen, is Philadelphia, because I think that's his best chance to win.
1: Agree. And I think that might be where he goes. I feel like they have a lot at stake there. And if he signs up there, the only place that I think wouldn't want him, be honest, I would think if I'm a Knicks fan, that's like the only team where it's like, I don't know. I can't believe I would say that, because the Knicks would want him every single year for the last 25. But I think if I'm a Knicks fan, I don't know. Maybe that's crazy too. 310-840-4910. Great stuff. Johnny Ball Game every Sunday night, all the way into right now. In Monday morning, got a heck of a lineup, obviously, on Westwood One all through the morning and all through the afternoon. And, dude, NFL training camps this week? Cannot wait. Once again, that's 310-840-4910. Ben Strober, Judo Canyes, Johnny Ballgame. Appreciate you guys on Westwood One. Let's keep it going.
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0: 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You can call or text today's show, 310-840-4910. How would I give you that phone number before I tell you what today's show is about? I'm going to prompt you to call or text the show when you know not the topics you're walking into. Well, welcome to the sport that I've known and loved for my entire 4 weeks of the World Cup. Welcome to the revolutionary transformation of my brain towards soccer. And Spain, champions of the world. Can I tell you how this started? A few weeks ago, I decided on a whim. Cameron Stewart has joined the show a few times. You may have heard of, you've seen on ESPN. He's broadcaster with the Banana Ball Championship League. We work together there. Good buddies. Calls and says, hey man, I know you're in Boston. There's a match between Germany and Paraguay, and that might mean nothing to you, but how cool would it be to go watch the World Cup? So I did. We pack it in, we go, we see the World Cup. Penalty kicks. Paraguay upsets Germany, one of the great upsets. There were analysts who had Germany in the final this year, and I was hooked. As the tournament went on, I'd watch a little here, watch a little there, and then, you know, the back of your mind, you're like, I can't wait for the Red River rivalry. I can't wait for when Texas and Oklahoma get together. Man, it's going to be awesome come week two of the college football season when Oregon and Oklahoma State play. Oh! You know, as fun as this whole soccer thing is, there's still that college football NFL side of your brain. You're just, we're prone to love. And then what happens is I have the chance last Wednesday to go see Argentina play England. And I'm learning through this about the Falklands. I don't care. I don't know. There's no portion of me had this cachet stored up in my brain, the Falkland Islands and how it would affect this match. And during the anthem, the British national anthem, Argentina was chanting so loudly, you couldn't hear a single word. God save who knows what, because I deafening. Why? Because they went to war, these two nations, in 1982. These two countries went to war. There are people sitting around me in this wall of fans from Argentina whose great uncle, my neighbor, man, my teacher's husband, they died in a war in 1982 between Argentina and England over these little islands off the coast of Argentina called the Falklands, or if you ask the Argentines, Las Malvinas. That's what the World Cup is played for, is, hey, we went to war, so instead of killing each other in the modern era, what if we just played soccer against one another and this acts as our version of war? That's what I got a front row seat to 5 days ago. And I've been hooked. Glued yesterday to a match that was nil-nil after we played full-time, 90 minutes. And I'm seeing there's all these tweets and people are like, you bringing soccer to North America and your final is so boring and 1-0 and it's going to kill the sport. No, as I've learned, as I've peeled back the onion of what soccer is, yesterday was incredible. At one point in time, Spain has shot the ball 20 times to Argentina's zero. And Spain wins the FIFA World Cup 1-0 over Lionel Messi in Argentina in extra time. We needed more than 90 minutes to settle this one. And so my father, I've told you about him a couple times, Philip Toll, Arkansas guy, Valonia, Arkansas, population 4,000. He decides to watch the World Cup final because I had gone to the Argentina and England match, and he wants to know what this mystique I keep talking about. The fact that I'm hooked on soccer, a sport that otherwise I wouldn't have cared about prior to the World Cup, and I've really gotten to dive into the intricacies of this game since May. He decides to watch yesterday, and he was blown away. It's like, wait a second. This kind of rocks. What have I been missing out on? And that was my same approach. It was as if I may, if you need this one, it was as if Alabama beat LSU in the national championship 17-7. Like, it doesn't scream blowout. It was a 10-point game, but LSU only crossed the 50-yard line once. that's the equivalent of Spain 1-0 over Argentina. And in soccer, it's not about the destination, but the journey, how we got there. And it was heavyweights, Argentina knocking off England. Spain walking in after a dominant win over France. And seeing the greatest to ever do it, Lionel Messi, step on the pitch for likely the final time in an international match. On the same day, in the same international match, where he plays Yamal, who he had bathed in 2007. I know everybody's talked about it, but it's still the craziest coincidence in sports history that Lionel Messi, young player Barcelona, draws the short stick. They have to go do a photo shoot with a baby. There's a raffle. Some woman applies, and then she brings her son in, and Lionel Messi, photo shoot, bathing a child, 2007. Now, that child is Yamal, plays for Spain, played against Messi yesterday, World Cup final. You've heard the whole spiel. It's crazy. It's crazy, but I didn't think it was brought up that much by Fox, which brings me to my next point before I get to the dominance of Spain or Messi retiring. There's no reason to watch these matches anywhere other than Telemundo. There's no reason. Here's John Strong yesterday, his call on Fox of Spain and their go-ahead goal that would be the winner in the World Cup.
1: Chance to cross, hooks it in, Williams battling, knocks it down!
0: Which, to be fair, that's about as excited as we get for soccer or broadcast, or not a bad call from John Strong, though I thought the broadcast was forgettable, and I'm going somewhere with that. Andres Cantor on Telemundo. Here, try this on for size, because yesterday there was an option on my YouTube TV. You could either watch in English or Spanish, and I said, I'm going to watch in Spanish. Here's why.
2: Cabezazo atrás. Queda el rebote. Gol, Ferran.

0: continues for another 46 seconds. You can see the difference in the two and why I watched one in Spanish. I thought the broadcast overall yesterday was forgettable. We didn't mention the Yamal and Messi picture. We didn't. The pregame was clunky. They had both of the buffers this time. What's better than one buffer? Both of the buffers. They set the line. They did the whole thing. And then Tom Cruise walks out. And the first thing you hear Tom Cruise say is he looks into his microphone and goes, "Is it on? Is it on? Seriously, Tom? Come on." Just a complete botch. And they would continue. At one point, the gal broadcasting is, you can tell they're just filibustering until they can get down to the field for the ceremony where both anthems play. And at some point, she just runs out of words and says, "Well, now we're just awaiting the moments where, the pregame on the field begins." They had no other coverage, just these random drone shots from 30,000 feet where you can see all of East Rutherford, New Jersey. Not to mention the halftime show, the FIFA halftime show. You know, the Argentines and the Spanish in the stands must have been so confused because they do soccer. Like that, the event for them is soccer. And what they got instead of that was this Americanized pop concert, but with BTS, who I'm being told is like this Asian version of the Backstreet Boys. Justin Bieber sang his 83rd most popular song when he walked out there, but Ted Lasso led him out. Again, I'm not sure where Tom Cruise comes into this, or Justin Bieber. I get Shakira. She did the Africa song, you know, 15 years. Not in a Paul Simon way, but in like her own Africa song way. And old Madonna. It didn't make any sense. The broadcast itself, I thought, was not a great example of soccer at the highest level. And what that leads to are the tweets. "Oh, boring. Oh, I didn't like it." But if you knew what you're looking for, if you saw it, domination for Spain came from a defense that was unstoppable, immovable. Regulation, Spain outshot Argentina 15-0. Argentina stayed in the game because of the brilliance of Emiliano Martinez, their goalkeeper, who had 12 saves on the day. That's the most ever recorded in a World Cup final. Martinez was incredible. That kept Argentina in it, and Spain was incredibly frustrated themselves. How do we have 15 shots in regulation to zero and nothing to show for it? Well, then, Argentina, after a double yellow, turns to a red. You know, two yellows make a red in soccer, down to 10 men. It was the 117th minute the entire match flipped, and Spain took a 1-0 lead off the leg of who? Ferran Torres? One of the coolest pieces of yesterday's match, the World Cup victory, something that means so much to all these nations, something that means war to a lot of these countries, is the story of Ferran Torres. Substitute for Spain, and now he's the MVP of the World Cup final. Those are typically reserved for players who start every game, massive minute totals, drive their team's tactical structure, get the ball to him from kickoff to the final whistle. But impact substitutes, the guy who comes into the match later on, like Sean Livingston off the bench, that guy's not winning MVP. Those guys don't accumulate volume of stats or moments. They're not the most valuable player. But Ferran Torres, what, 106th minute? His first goal in the 2026 World Cup? Huh. The dominance on the defensive side of the ball, the names like a Williams or a Yamal, those are the guys. Those are the engines for Spain and their offensive production. But Ferran Torres? Who'd have thought that guy comes off the bench for his country and an extra time, wins it. I looked yesterday at the time of the Torres goal just to see. I'm not familiar with Ferran Torres's game personally. So I was surprised to see he has 8.1 million followers on Instagram. Just to do this experiment, I checked again 46 seconds ago. 9.1 million. The guy gained a million followers in the span of 18 hours, less than that, after he played hero for his nation. The same guy that at a club level, FC Barcelona, they've been trying to get rid of him, get rid of his money. They brought in Marcus Rashford, right? You may not know these names, but Torres has become even more of a rotational asset, a rotational player. And now he was the moment. He was the man that delivered Spain their second title in the World Cup. And on the other side, 39-year-old Lionel Messi is done. That's it. Curtain call. At the end of the broadcast, something along the lines of the king is dead. It's like, whoa, this is intense. Don't know if we had to say that. But Messi, the physical toll of international competition, 120-minute match, you saw an example of it yesterday. By the time the next World Cup comes around, he'll be 43 years old. Even the Copa America in 2028, he'll be 41. This is it. An emotional Lionel Messi, still the greatest of all time, though Kylian Mbappe, who's 27 years old, has three more World Cups in his back pocket. That Kylian Mbappe has passed Lionel Messi for career World Cup goals. Mbappe could certainly finish as the greatest to ever do it in this sport when he retires in 10, 12, 13 years. But right now, still Lionel Messi, the greatest of all time, has played his last. His final match internationally being the World Cup final at MetLife Stadium, carrying the weight of his nation, having won it in 2022, consecutive Copa America trophies. He has nothing left to prove on the international stage. And at 39 years old, we're still, you saw it in the match against England last Wednesday, he's the guy you get the ball to. No doubt. That's still the role Lionel Messi, the hero, the legend, the czar, played in the World Cup this year. But there comes a time. There comes a time where the star's life has played out, and on the pitch, that is the case for Lionel Messi. Now what? Broadcast booth? Now what? Coaching? That speculation can begin, because it's not soccer. The football career of the greatest to ever do it on an international stage is over. Now, he'll have the MLS. If you want to watch Messi play it, that's not all over yet. He's got the league stuff. But Copa America, FIFA World Cup, it's done. And it ends at the hands of Spain. 1-0, Argentina falls, and Spain, World Cup champions. When we come back, well, how have we gone this far into the show and not talked about LeBron James' free agency? Now Adam Silver says it's going to impact the schedule release and the NBA needs LeBron to decide now. What is that supposed to mean? This is Westwood One Sports and the Westwood One Sports app. This is the Drake Toll Show.
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8: My name is Whitney Allen, and I'm a widow. 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

0: We're going to get drunk before the game. 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
4: 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Good morning. You woke up today in Anna, Texas, and you are excited to go teach at the high school, home of the Coyotes. Good to see you. Seth Parr, still the head football coach, I believe, won a state championship in 2024, if I remember correctly. You woke up this morning and thought, you know, I don't really love soccer. That's okay. You didn't watch it yesterday. That's okay. Instead, you were glued to golf, and plenty to be excited about in the golf world. What a win at the Open for Ryan Fox. Wins his first major of his career and beats out Cam Young, Sam Burns. Scottie Scheffler was in the mix. Gosh, kind of story of the year. Scheffler's up there in the mix around. And it's been, is he still dominant world number one, Scottie Scheffler? Sure. Is he winning tournaments? No. Oh, scary. But it made it for an interesting final. Tommy Fleetwood in there. I had a lot of fun watching golf this weekend. Maybe you did too. Maybe you watched the NBA as Summer League comes to a close. Maybe you, instead of being glued to soccer, were glued to the Yankees and the Dodgers. Yankees getting a win against LA. Or maybe it was all World Cup all day yesterday for you, talking Messi and Messi's career and what he means to the sport, if it's his last international tournament. Before we get to LeBron James and his current decision, his next location, that is something I'd like to tie a bow on. The career of Lionel Messi, his international career. Because Alexi Lalas yesterday on the broadcast said that Messi, in order to be what he's become, in order to get here, needed Ronaldo. Take a listen.
5: You can boo Ronaldo all you want out there, because I know I heard you out there, but there is no Messi without Ronaldo, all right? They went back and forth. They're volleying back and forth, all right? And sometimes, all right, heroes need villains. Sometimes you need a foil, all right? Right, my friend? It's important
6: totally
5: at times.
6: Right.
5: It's important at times.
4: Hmm. I mean, sure, right? You've got somebody to root against, right? Is there a bird? If there's not magic or vice versa. It elevates it. But I don't know, Alexi Lalas. You are the one who's on the desk to say the controversial things. I'm not sure if Messi necessarily needed Ronaldo for 33 goal contributions in 34 World Cup matches. That's the record. I don't know if he needed Ronaldo to be now the second leading goal scorer in FIFA World Cup history after Kylian Mbappe just overtook him thanks to that 6-4 match against England. The most assists in World Cup history. He's the only player to win the Golden Ball twice, tournament's best player those respective years. Most man-of-the-match performances in World Cup history, 14. I don't think he needed Ronaldo for those. Argentina's all-time leading goal scorer, most capped player, 207 international appearances, winning the Copa America twice recently. I don't know. The legacy of Lionel Messi on the international stage is cemented. Did it need Ronaldo? Those numbers didn't. And Messi finishes as the greatest of all time. You know, there could be a GOAT among us in basketball, still playing today. That greatest of all time, the greatest to ever do it, number one. A reason that's not LeBron James for many people is because he doesn't have that Jordan factor of Michael Jordan, the Chicago Bull, Magic Johnson, the LA Laker, Larry Bird, the Boston Celtic. A lot of these stars, Steph Curry, the Golden State Warrior, have built their identity around a team, around a franchise, an organization. Then you have LeBron James, the Laker. Nah, it doesn't feel right. LeBron James, the Miami Heat. No. LeBron James, the Cav. Well, kind of, but also didn't he? LeBron's legacy isn't tarnished, but it's skewed. It's warped a bit. How you remember LeBron James and think of LeBron James, who is a year away from doing the same thing Lionel Messi is doing and hanging things up. That LeBron James, who is the most significant free agent in the NBA, yet again, is a guy who now has to define, who has to decide what his legacy is. And reports indicate that James is in the final stages of his decision-making process. LeBron James would probably tell you he is in the final stages of the decision-making process, saying that I'm close to a decision. I'm going to make a decision. Don't worry, like I'm getting there. It's interesting. Adam Silver, the commissioner of the NBA, his thoughts on this are candid. Direct quote: "We have to finish up the schedule, and where LeBron plays affects the schedule. It will influence how we set the schedule." Now, this sent a lot of NBA fans into a tizzy. They got confused and upset, and, oh, the NBA's bending over backwards for LeBron James. Of course, the NBA's rigged for LeBron. No, but no, it makes sense. Opening week, Christmas, Silver included. The commissioner's saying, I need LeBron to make a decision. That all makes sense. That's just good marketing. We want to ensure whatever team LeBron James is on is going to play during our marquee slots, knowing that a retirement tour, a farewell tour, a final season of LeBron James is going to be two words: must-see TV. Thank you, Charles Barkley. And now LeBron's decision, closer than it was a week ago, closer than it was 2 weeks ago, is still awaited by everyone in the NBA. Come on, just give me a second, guys. In the next few days, at Insiders, still, come on, give it just a little bit. It's on the way, don't worry. Every insider has made it clear. I've talked to LeBron James' camp, I've talked to his people, I've talked to LeBron, and a decision is coming soon. And the pool of interested teams seems to have fluctuated. Moving from, could it be Minnesota? Is it assuredly the Cleveland Cavaliers? What if the Boston Celtics are included? What about the New York Knicks? This revolving door of teams that we've thrown out, down to the San Antonio Spurs, pairing with Victor Wembanyama. But it seems more and more clear. Cleveland, Golden State, Miami. Really, Cleveland and Golden State seem to be the two, from my perspective, that have outshone everyone else. Cleveland, front runner, sentimental favorite. Let's go home. Let's finish this thing back home. Now, can you contend there? Ooh, no. Can you compete there? Yes. So what LeBron has to decide on, and surely in these last 2 weeks it's been at the forefront of the conversation, are his commitments to championship habits, high-level competitive culture. Do I need to go somewhere that wants to win the whole damn thing? Family. All right. Where earlier, proximity to family and being back home, that was a big part of this conversation. Is that the case for LeBron wanting to go back to Cleveland? Or is it about playing with your buddies? Is it about feeling good again, Robert Earl Keane, and going to Golden State, where the old man Golden State Warriors could play for sixth seed, right? A piece of this whole deal is LeBron not being the star in Cleveland. We just went max contract on Donovan Mitchell. LeBron not being the star in Miami. Giannis Antetokounmpo, Bam Adebayo. Him not being the star in Philadelphia. Joel Embiid still gets to have that. Jaylen Brown takes a lot of that attention. Not being the star, Anthony Edwards in Minnesota. LeBron's not the star for any of those teams, any of those markets. He's LeBron James. Yes, but you just saw an example of this with the LA Lakers. Austin Reeves and Luka Doncic rose to those roles where everyone's watching them as either a novelty, if you're blown away by this small-town Arkansas kid in Reeves who's overtaken LeBron James on his own roster, if you're blown away by the storyline surrounding Luka Doncic, whatever it was, those guys were passing up LeBron James for headlines in Los Angeles. If LeBron wants to be the dude, if LeBron wants to be a guy, if he wants to go to a place that doesn't deserve to win a championship right now, that's not ready to win a championship, and still somehow pull one out, it's Golden State. It's Golden State. Because Steph's too old to still be, we're a one-trick organization. We got that guy. That's the three-point shooting guy. Nope, too old for that. It's not Draymond Green's team. Not the podcaster, broadcaster Draymond Green. No, he's too old for that. You don't have a Donovan Mitchell. You don't have an Anthony Edwards that take the spotlight completely away from you. Instead, it feels more like a big three, like a true, like even keel, because they're all so damn old. LeBron James, Draymond Green, Steph Curry. And again, I don't think that team is a contender. But are they a competitor? Yeah. And by virtue of the fact that that team is not a contender, if LeBron James is to win an NBA title with the Golden State Warriors, well, then that just says that LeBron James has wrapped up his legacy in the perfect way. Insiders are clear. He's near the end of the decision-making process. LeBron is clear. I'm near the end of making my decision, and it will come within the next few days. Rich Paul, his agent, has snuck out the Cleveland Cavaliers, Miami Heat, the 76ers, the Warriors, the Timberwolves. And those teams, they've given their cases. All of that is concluded. Court is over. It's up to a jury of our peer, that peer being LeBron James, where he's to go next. I'm waiting on it. You're waiting on it. The commissioner of the NBA, Adam Silver, is waiting on it to make next year's schedule. James himself has bought time by saying this is, quote, a big decision for himself and his family as he prepares for what will likely be his final NBA season. If he wants to do it, if he wants to do it correctly, if he wants to do it in a way that salvages legacy or puts legacy at the forefront in a way where we look back and say, you know what, LeBron James ended the right way. Golden State is the location. Golden State's the opportunity for LeBron James to not turn it around. He doesn't have a tarnished career. He needs to revive. But to win a title and us look and say, yep, even when he was the old dog, he could still get it done. When we come back, we'll give you our biggest losers of the day. 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Biggest losers of the day coming up. 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
1: It's a big week for NFL fans. Training camps are kicking off. The Panthers and Cardinals get things started Wednesday. Then it's the Pats, Seahawks, and Bucks on Friday, followed by the Rams and Niners on Saturday. The pigskin is flying, and we're here for it. Westwood One Sports.
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0: It is the Drake Toll Show. Westwood One Sports, the Westwood One Sports app. Stu Kovacs in this week to produce. Laura Jimenez runs the board. Drake Toll with you. The Spain insert mascot here. World Cup champions 1-0 yesterday against Argentina in a match that some of you called boring. Personally, thought it was electric. And I know, I get it. You watch an entire game just for one thing to happen, but the game within the game, and as slowly but surely more people in the United States start to understand soccer, the cooler it got. And the more that I understood that this was war for a lot of these countries, this means so much more than sport for an Argentina who plays England, you know, 5 days ago and had been at war with England 40 years ago. And they just remember that. It's just the forefront of their competition. It's what the World Cup is. It's what it does. It's what it brings together. And Spain takes it home, winning 2026, hosted in North America, that brought nations together over the World Cup. I thought that this weekend in the golf sphere was spectacular. It wasn't the World Cup you were glued to. How about an improbable win for Ryan Fox, who takes his first major trophy? Royal Birkdale, 10 under for the tournament. And Fox takes home a victory at the Open. Maybe it's LeBron James you tracked all weekend. The MLB, it's back from the All-Star break that you watched. Or Summer League, WNBA, Cam Scatabue doing backflips. Whatever it was, sports are so back. We don't need college. We do need college football. It's on the way. But there was still so much of the course of this weekend to get to today. And that's exactly what we're doing with our biggest losers of the day. Biggest loser number one. Whoever made this Nashville Predators shirt. This is a tweet from the Nashville Predators after they released a shirt that says, quote, "Preds in the community." Stu Kovacs produces. Stu, at what point do we reckon with the fact there is a team called the Predators in our major sports realm?
1: Yeah, I feel like that's something that isn't really thought of that way. And then now you see the shirt, you're like, okay, yeah, that's...
0: Watch out. For the Preds in the community, this one did not take off, the Nashville Predators. Biggest losers of the day today. Trey Young? Here is audio of Trey Young trying to rip a Jalen Brunson Fanatics jersey at Fanatics Fest. He just isn't strong enough to rip it.
2: Brunson jersey.
3: Wait a second.
2: Is he going to rip this asunder?
3: Are you going to step on it?
2: Is he going to rip this asunder? He's ripping it asunder. He's ripping it asunder.
4: Here's the problem. Can't get through it. You can't do it.
2: He can't do it.
3: You step on it.
2: He doesn't have good. He doesn't have good leverage.
4: Yeah. The thing is, if you know you're doing this ahead of time, you have to cut.
2: Got
4: to
2: pre-rip it.
0: Yeah. So you go to a Fanatics event with Fanatics gear, and you, Trey Young, have a jersey of Jalen Brunson, who just won the finals MVP in the NBA.

0: title for the New York Knicks. And in, like, total loser mentality, you try to rip the Fanatics jersey again at an event promoting Fanatics, and you're not strong enough to do so. You can't do so. He also was quoted as saying, "If I was 6'8", I feel like I would be the best player to ever play this game just because of my mentality and the way I play. If I was dating Sydney Sweeney, I would be dating Sydney Sweeney. If I was 7'4", maybe I'd be Victor Wembanyama. I've just got that mentality. I have that dog in me." Thank you, Trae Young, for telling us if you were 6'8", you'd be the best player in the league. I don't believe that. Biggest loser of the day. All of us for not truly understanding the intricacies of soccer. But one man is here to save the day. Here is the president on Lionel Messi.
1: "Argentina, I watched that pass that Messi made, and not knowing as much as the people in this room, but I know about sports and I know about a little bit about soccer, but I watched Messi and he was well guarded, right? Well guarded. And all of a sudden, he's standing on the right. You understand what I'm talking about? I don't know if anybody, I just noticed it. Nobody talked about it. I just noticed it. I said, he's so well guarded by a great player. And then he moved to the right, and the other player was just standing there. And he had plenty of time. He kicked it. It was within, I would say, a quarter of an inch of being perfect. And that was the end of the game. It was brilliant."
0: Now that Zlatan has announced his retirement from TV, we found our guy. We have our analyst. Nobody else saw it. Nobody else is talking about it. Trump saw it. Lionel Messi drove his team to victory. That was in the match against England last Wednesday, but fell 1-0 to Spain in the World Cup. Biggest loser of the day, Tom Brady. And I don't understand what is happening in the Brady camp, but now he is flipping the bird to Jake Paul at the World Cup final. He slapped Jake Paul over the weekend, and all of this boils down to Michael Rubin, WWE, these big stunts, these public stunts. Let's make Tom Brady look like a D-bag alongside Logan Paul, all the Paul brothers, whatever they're doing, and somehow tarnish the good name of the greatest quarterback in National Football League history. That's what's happening. You have him doing fake stunts like flipping guys off in the stands at the World Cup or slapping the Paul brothers. It's 2026, man. Tom Brady retires, has a great gig with Fox, and instead of just meeting the stoicism of being the GOAT who's retired, Brady is doing random public stunts to stay relevant? To make money? What do you need? What is the goal of this? Seven-time Super Bowl champion, Hall of Famer, greatest quarterback ever, who earned $350 million on the field. Oh, and now you get chin filler and slap the Paul brothers. Come on, Tom. Biggest loser of the day, Matt Miller. He says he can't remember up to 10 minutes before his accident. What? This is the same Matt Miller who ran 91 fantasy football leagues last year. Some scouting classes, some raffles. And Miller had access to an estimated $100,000 based on these fantasy leagues. "Hey, guys, I'm Matt Miller from ESPN, hosting a fantasy league. If you guys want to be in it, you guys can do that. I'll give advice and stuff." He's, "Yeah, you'll buy in $25. You know, buy in for this one's $50. $100, yeah, but end of the year, you know, first place is going to get the big prize. Big prize, and you get access to me, Matt Miller." Miller, according to ESPN, would spam league chats with raffles where league mates could win cash, Yeti merchandise, jerseys, Madden video games. "I'll announce the winners later. Anyone with a claim to winnings should contact him," he says. "Right now." Because a Reddit thread began earlier this year saying, "Anybody else had a problem with Matt Miller just not paying you or sending you your raffle prizes? Has ESPN's Matt Miller possibly scammed you?" In the wake of that Reddit thread, less than a month ago, Miller just drove his Ford Bronco head-on into an 18-wheeler. His arm was amputated in the aftermath of this. And now everyone's questioning, who the hell is this guy, and what has he been doing in his mom's basement? Created scholarships for non-white people. Those were not delivered upon. The 417 Foundation, created by Matt in 2018, his foundation. But its charitable status, rejected for not filing registration reports. So it's registered as a business. That's not a foundation. It's not a non-profit, Matt. What? Miller, on the day of his crash, was sending out messages to different league winners, promising the payout's coming. I know the Super Bowl ended and fantasy ended a few months ago, but I promise. In the middle of the afternoon, head on, in traffic, semi-truck. The 28-year-old truck driver swerved just a bit, saving Matt's life, but again, his arm is amputated. Miller has gone on to say again, doesn't remember anything up to 10 minutes before the accident, but remembers he wasn't on his phone, wasn't distracted, but everything else is kind of fuzzy on this whole thing. Huh. So there's 91 fantasy leagues. All of these promises. Matt Miller is this notable good guy who's donating and benefiting charity. Now is saying that because it's an active investigation, he's not responding and trying to keep things close to the vest. Now, Miller said the number of $100,000 was not accurate. That's his quote. It, quote, does not seem accurate, but could not verify. Doesn't have access to all these sleeper accounts, these fantasy leagues. Sent an email to The Athletic. Said that he can't say, it still can't say much. Active investigation. But he said he's tried reaching out to all the winners from last season to make sure they've been paid. That his direct messages on social media, they're open for the winners to contact him. Now, he's got limited access to his original email account. That sounds convenient. That when you need to start paying people this $100,000 you could very well owe, that, oh, I can't get into my old email, sorry. I'm having trouble authenticating the winners, sorry. But please, reach out. I'll make it better. Sounds like scam. Sounds like scandal for Matt Miller from ESPN. And the Missouri Attorney General is so perturbed by this. They are looking into it actively and possibly taking action against Matt Miller, the ESPN employee who may or may not have scammed hundreds of people out of their money through fantasy football leagues. Gah! Why didn't I think of this one? Genius! I'll have hundreds of people sign up for fantasy leagues. I'll take all their money and then just hope they never want to pay out for the winnings. That's what Matt Miller did, allegedly. And the investigation's ongoing. When we come back, we'll give you our obituaries. Who died today? The president's relationship with FIFA? That one might be out the window. Or the president's relationship with Argentina? And Brandon Ayuk. Wow. Big dog, at some point you have got to stop. Please, you're not going to D.C. Stu Kovacs in to produce this week. Laura Jimenez runs the board. It is Westwood One Sports. It's the Westwood One Sports app. And this is the Drake Toll Show.
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0: Greg Solskjaer. Good morning. Laura Jimenez runs the board. Stu Kovacs in to produce this week. It's the Drake Toll Show. Drake Toll with you from the Savannah Bananas Organization, Locked On Big 12. You can listen to the entirety of the show on the Drake Toll Show YouTube channel, the Westwood One Sports app, Sirius XM 375. The World Cup is over. Spain 1, Argentina 0. Spain gets it done off the back of Ferran Torres? Yeah, man. The guy who plays for FC Barcelona, and they've wanted to kind of offload his contract, save some money. He's more of a substitute on their end, a rotational player. He's subbed in by Spain, and then bang, his first goal of the World Cup wins the World Cup for his nation. I went to the Argentina and England match on Wednesday in Atlanta and was in the wall of Argentines who are just jumping up and down, chanting the whole thing. It's the most electric, aggressive, impressive, impeccable fan base in the world. In the world. I've seen the NFL at the highest level. I've seen college football at the highest level, whether it's national championships or a Saturday in the SEC. And there's nothing that compares to what Argentina is. There's nothing that compares to what the World Cup gives you, what the World Cup brings. I was talking to a buddy, Jake, and dudes from small town islands of Southeast Georgia, and went to the World Cup match on Wednesday as well in Atlanta. He's like, man, I tell you what, I've been to a lot of them dogs games. Big Georgia Bulldogs fan. And he said he had no comparison for what he saw in the World Cup. And now it's over. And Lionel Messi may have played his final international match. Very well has played his final international match after the loss in the World Cup final. But he got it done in 2022. A couple of wins, the Copa America's last couple of opportunities. Messi still retires as the greatest of all time, the greatest to do it on the international stage, especially. What a weekend it was in the World Cup. 10 goals? That was your first, if that was your first time watching soccer, and you got 6-4, England versus France in there, 10 goals combined. Electric in its own right. But in a match where Argentina had one shot, Spain was that dominant defensively. While some called it boring, I thought ultimately the World Cup was a display, a masterclass of two elite soccer teams, two elite soccer countries. And the United States can only hope to find some semblance of success in comparison to an event like this, teams like this in the future in this sport specifically. It's the 7 o'clock hour on the East Coast, 7:02 and 58 seconds. And time for today's obituaries. Oh, yeah. Dead today. Oh. Gianni Infantino's relationship with FIFA? Well, Trump says that it would not be a very good day for Infantino if Argentina lost. Take a listen.
1: But the official definition of FIFA is FIFA is the official happiness provider to humanity since 120 years. So we are providing joy and happiness. Unless the team loses, of course.
0: Unless Argentina loses. Come on. Funny joke, right, guys? It felt like it, and internationally, fans were upset that Argentina got preferential treatment over the course of the World Cup, namely dating back to their match against Egypt. Down 2-0, Argentina rallied and won it. And then most of the world said, no! Rigged! FIFA just needs Lionel Messi and Argentina to win. Well, they did not in the final, falling 1-0 to Spain. Dead today, Brandon Ayuk's NFL career. He is still doing it. Brandon Ayuk, who had back-to-back 1,000-yard seasons with the 49ers a couple of years ago, was one of the promising young stars. I mean, he became a name in the National Football League. People knew Brandon Ayuk. Helped the 49ers to postseason success. And looked like a long-term option as a wide receiver two in the league. A low-end wide receiver one. And now he has gone on a tirade in the last month on his Instagram story, posts and videos saying that he wants into D.C. He wants to be a commander. Move over, Daniels. Move over, D.C. It's my city now. He put on his Instagram story this weekend. The NFL Players Association said, hey, Brandon Ayuk, we're going to take $30 million out of your contract. That was the 49ers. We're going to take $30 million out of your contract. Ayuk said, okay. The NFLPA said, do you want to appeal it, try to get it back? Ayuk says, no, I'm going to D.C. NFLPA was like, all right, well, we're going to start a smear campaign to tarnish your name? That's Ayuk's theory. And he said, okay, you can do whatever you want. I'm going to D.C. And the Players Association was silent. He's just gone insane. Now he thinks the Players Association is smearing his name publicly on purpose. And he just doesn't care because he's so convinced he'll be a member of the Commanders. I don't think that's how that works. I don't think you can just will yourself to another franchise. Huh. Odd one. Dead today. J.J. Watt's ego. Never had it. Never even had one, man. Was never even a thing. Wasn't even born. Douglas Sandstorm tweets, not proud of it. Man enough to say it. I had breakfast this morning in Greenwich Village in New York City, and a man sat next to me on his own. Somebody I idolized growing up. But out of respect, like a scared little girl, I didn't even ask for a picture. Not proud of it. Man enough to say it. Have a great day in New York, J.J. Watt. Watt would see this tweet from Douglas Sandstorm, reach out to Douglas and say, hey, where are you? I'll come find you. Bought him a Guinness, the local tavern. Douglas sat tight, and there he was, the GOAT. J.J. Watt showed up to the bar, Guinness in hand, and a picture of Watt and Douglas Sandstorm now graces Twitter, with Douglas saying, I'll tell my kids about this story one day. From an embarrassed guy at a restaurant, scared to tweet it out, to meeting J.J. Watt. That's a good dude right there. Dead today, MLB teams using AI to call their pitches. Ugh, gross. Adam Ottavino says the Mets used AI to help actual competition. Take a listen.
2: Did you see the story on MLB banning the custom tab on the in-dugout iPad? Any thoughts? Yes, I knew about this for a while. The Mets were actually the main team that got cracked down on. They had an AI program that was very expensive, apparently, and they were bragging about it a little bit early on in the year. Some of the coaches that I know were talking about it from around the league, and they had basically an AI program helping them pick pitches and I think some other stuff, but MLB got wind of it and nipped that right in the butt, so apparently they weren't the only team, but I knew about it from the Mets angle, which, they try to throw some money at the situation. Steve ponied up for, I think this program, from what I heard, was several $100,000 to have.
0: That, if Ottavino's what he's saying is correct, and the Mets are paying hundreds of thousands of dollars for AI to call their pitches, Major League Baseball is making the right move here by ensuring teams do not do this. But holy Mets, Nugget Chef tweets, AI guiding a team to 16 games under 500 and the fourth worst run differential in the sport. Sounds exactly right. The AI Mets are not working. Dead today, the American League West. This happened Friday night, and it is as bad as it gets. Evan Grant tweets, good morning. The AL West was swept Friday by a composite score of 50-7. 50-7. Playing against mostly teams with below 500 records. What a beating. What a division. Welcome to the AL West in 2026. It's not good. It's still not good. It's not going to get good. The Rangers lead the division by half a game. The Seattle Mariners right behind them. The Rangers are the only team in the division above 500 as the Astros, Athletics, and Angels continue to flounder. Ugh, gross. Dead today. It's a part of our obituaries. The fastest mile of all time. Josh Kerr breaks the record. 3 minutes, 42 seconds with the fastest mile ever. The sub-4 minute was mind-boggling. This is just absurd. 18 seconds, sub-4 minutes for Josh Kerr, the new world record holder for the fastest mile by a human being. Those are our obituaries today. That is who is dead. It is time for the quickie. Top five headlines in all of sports. Stu Kovacs produces. Stu Kovacs reads the headlines. Drake Toll has a minute to respond to each.
3: All right, Drake. I know we've been talking about it a lot this morning, but Spain, they won the FIFA World Cup with a 1-0 win over Argentina in extra time in what could be Lionel Messi's final international match.
0: Ferran Torres, baby. People weren't talking about him enough. It's me. I'm people. I didn't know. I didn't care. Why would anyone have had Ferran Torres at the top of their radar for the guy who would do the thing at the World Cup? He had the lone goal of the World Cup. Fantastic in his performance. And wins the whole thing for his nation. The same guy who's in a substitute role throughout the year. And in FC Barcelona, he's not really much of a dude. At Argentina, despite great effort in goal and playing as well as they could have, down to 10 men in extra time for the totality of extra time. They had their opportunities late. A couple of them could not deliver, and Lionel Messi goes out. Yep, final will very likely be his final international competition. He goes out with a loss in the World Cup final. Great tournament for North America. Great tournament for Spain. They were the best team, and now they've won 38 consecutive matches and continue to dominate in the world scale. Congrats.
3: All right, Dodgers two-way star Shohei Ohtani taking a break from pitching as he reportedly isn't expected to be back on the mound, quote, for some time.
0: Yeah, I'm not sure if we'll see Shohei pitch again until they ramp him up in September, getting him ready for the postseason. So the way the Dodgers have played it this year, and I think this makes sense for how Dave Roberts and company can play it or should play it, is not that we need to go win 128 games in the regular season. No, we just need to figure out how to beat the Brewers. We need to know confidently how to beat the Cubs. Let's ensure that we have a game plan against the Braves. How do we as the Dodgers make sure that when we get to the postseason, we know how to beat these teams? Whatever that means, throw stuff at the wall, hope it sticks, awesome. But if you're LA, 11.5 games up in the NL West, the one thing you need to do is make the playoffs. From there, the strategy can change. From there, you can lock in. From there, you can adjust. But if you're the Dodgers, you just want to get to the postseason. That's the goal right now. Shohei could come back and pitch in September and get you ready for a postseason run. I wouldn't be surprised if that's the trajectory the Dodgers end up taking.
3: The Thunder trade all defensive wing Lu Dort to the Atlanta Hawks in a move to shred more payroll and position themselves under the second apron.
0: No more Lu Dort in OKC. The children are crying in the streets, Stu. They hate this. They loved Lu Dort in Oklahoma City, and now he is down to Atlanta. For Oklahoma City, this is just an opportunity to continually stack up on picks. Yes, Lu Dort, good. Incredible defense. One of the catalysts for Oklahoma City being at the forefront of the West specifically is a guy like Lu Dort. But they just can't afford to hold on to guys like Lu Dort or Isaiah Joe, Aaron Wiggins. And now they shed $200 million. $200 million this offseason with moves, trades. OKC, Sam Presti, made a financial decision. Will the kids like it? No. Will fans like it? No. Did you lose a fan favorite? Yes. Did you pick up a former number one overall pick? Also, yes, and no one's very excited about it. Ultimately, this trade is not going to be fans facing or fans first for the Thunder, but it saves you money, and that was the goal in this. So if that's all you wanted to do, you accomplished that.
3: Ryan Fox, he birdies the 72nd hole on Sunday to win the 154th Open Championship.
0: Electric Open! Further elevated the weekend. If it wasn't watching the World Cup, I was watching the Open and Ryan Fox. Cameron Young was a star. Fox shot a 62 on Saturday. A 62 on Saturday. just a day removed from Sam Burns shooting a 62, from Lucas Herbert shooting a 62. Dominance from Fox, from Young, Scheffler being back in the mix on a Sunday, shooting a 67 on a Sunday. That's always going to make this tournament more eventful. But it feels like another, it's kind of a broken record situation of we get to Sunday and that's where Scheffler is in the mix, but not winning. That's where Scheffler is, he's only a couple strokes back. He got up early on Sunday to watch it. Can he close it out? Can he do the thing he did in 2024 and 2025? Can he become this magical Scotty Scheffler who rallied? No. The answer has been no. Top five finish? Top 10 finish? Yeah. That's where Scheffler's been. Winning tournaments? No. And instead, it's a guy like Ryan Fox, who you did not expect coming into a tournament like this to win. It's a guy like that putting his name at the top of the leaderboard in a major for the first time in his career. Congratulations to Ryan Fox and a very fun Open in Royal Birkdale with Scheffler in the mix on Sunday.
3: All right, last one. Former Texas offensive lineman Cole Hudson files an age-based eligibility lawsuit against the NCAA, requesting an injunction to play the season after already playing 48 games with the Longhorns.
0: It's that dreaded I word. It's injunction. It's what all the college football players are looking for today. They want the injunctions. That's what Trinidad Chambliss got. It's what Brennan Sorsby got. And Sorsby would have played off of his if not for Ken Paxton, the Texas Attorney General, deciding ultimately to force the hand of the Big 12, come after the Big 12, and the conference had to act. Otherwise, the injunction word would have saved Sorsby. In the middle of all of that, whether it was Chambliss or Sorsby, heard a lot of UT fans, Stu. A lot of them saying college football's broken. We hate the system. The law is stepping in. The government's stepping in. And now this injunction is going to benefit the University of Texas by having an offensive lineman come back for another year. Because why not, Stu? Because I want to. And then the NCAA is stuck because some random judge in Bryan County is going to give an injunction and the kid's going to play. That's a minute. Thanks, Stu.
3: Thank you, Drake.
0: When we come back, it wasn't the players on the course that took the storylines at the Open. No. It was their verbiage, their rhetoric, their conversation off the course around one controversial name in sports, Bryson DeChambeau. He did a dirty thing, a naughty thing over the weekend, and Rory McIlroy absolutely despised it. Drama on the course. It's Westwood One Sports and the Westwood One Sports app. That's when we come back, right here on the Drake Toll Show.
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0: 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Ryan Fox wins the Open over the weekend. Spain knocks off Argentina. And in the quote given by the Fox broadcast, the king is dead, in reference to Lionel Messi, whose international career is very likely over following the loss. But he does wrap up his career as the greatest to ever do it. The same guy that was bathing the child he played against. Surely you've seen this and heard that all across national TV and sports radio. 2007, Lionel Messi's 20 years old, playing for Barcelona, draws the short end of the stick, has to go do this photo shoot event. All right, fine. Some lady locally draws the long end of the stick for a lottery to have her son, her child, her little baby, bathed by a player from Barcelona as part of this PR deal, this photo shoot. That child that Messi bathes grows up to be Yamal, the same player that Messi competed against in the World Cup final on Sunday. That's the greatest sports coincidence of all time. It's the greatest sports coincidence of all time. It doesn't get any crazier than that. We didn't talk about it enough on the Fox broadcast. Just for at the end, there were so many snafus in the middle of it too. At one point, the camera pans from Will Ferrell to Pharrell Williams. Hilarious, right? No mention of it on the broadcast. John Strong just didn't say anything. What are you going to do? From Will Ferrell to Pharrell Williams? That's awesome. Even John Strong confused Matt Damon for Brad Pitt. They showed Matt Damon. And Strong was like, ah, look, Brad Pitt. Middle of the World Cup final on Fox with a billion people watching. Nice. And in the middle of all of that broadcast chaos was just a defensive masterclass from Spain in the 1-0 shutout victory. Glory for a country that wins its first since 2010 and its second overall. LeBron James tracker. Just every 20 minutes, update Twitter. Did he do it? Where's Shams? Did he do it? Come on, Shams. Warriors? Cavs? Out of all the things to follow this weekend, whether it was the Fox win, the Spain win, LeBron James, the Dodgers and the Yankees, there was a storyline that dominated my feed that is a somewhat of a culmination of backlash and controversy and this ever-growing pressure cooker around Bryson DeChambeau. And what he means to the world of sports, what he means to the world of golf, and whether it's a positive or a negative, the YouTuber, Bryson DeChambeau. At one point, he hit a putt over the weekend. One of the patrons yelled, put it on your YouTube channel. Just whiffed a putt. Whiffed a putt. Put it on your YouTube channel. Bryson DeChambeau, 2026 Open Championship. It's having a hell of a start to it over the weekend. And then everything fell apart after he shot a second round 66. Put him in sole possession of second place and an opportunity with a couple of days to go to win the Open. But then he's assessed a two-stroke penalty under Rule 8.1a. The officials had determined he inadvertently improved his intended swing area on hole 5. He did this by trampling tall grass, moving around his ball in the rough. Officials acknowledged the action was not intentional, but intent is irrelevant to Rule 8.1a. So the penalty took DeChambeau from 4 under 66 to a 2 under 68 for round 2. That moves him from second place, sole possession, one shot off the lead, to a tie for fifth place, three shots behind the lead. After the round's over, DeChambeau goes to a lengthy, heated discussion with the RNA rules officials, the disagreements captured by cameras and the broadcast. He's driven back to the fifth hole. He demonstrates his actions. They demonstrate them back to him. And it's alleged during the discussions, a frustrated Bryson DeChambeau asked officials to call U.S. President Donald Trump on his behalf. He pulled the Tiger Woods. Now, while some officials have clarified it was a joke, he was joking, he said it jokingly, the whole situation kind of blew up in the golf world. It was drama that went late Friday into Saturday. Brett Faulkoff, DeChambeau's agent, indicated that he felt DeChambeau was unfairly penalized. Well, he was undecided whether he would withdraw from the tournament in protest. He thought about leaving the tournament altogether. Walk away from that kind of bag? Sitting top five at the time? He confirmed he'd continue playing, but he was disappointed with the ruling that it fired him up onto the weekend. And then in came the debate from all of his friends. Friends is a strong word, actually, to use for the guys that walk the course with Bryson DeChambeau. As he began to excel in this tournament, and he's had a good year. DeChambeau's had a good year. Spotlight got more closely on him, and then in a controversial moment, he crashes out a bit, and it opens the door of opportunity for Rory and Scotty to jump in. Rory said that Bryson deserved the penalty, and this is what it is. Take a listen to McIlroy.
1: You know, I think there's no doubt that he improved the line of his backswing. So, you know, and again, it's like whether it was careless or whether it was intentional, I don't think it matters. Hopefully it was careless. But I think the two-shot penalty was justified for sure.
0: All right, you deserved it. Good, Rory. Thank you. But, I just referenced him as your friend. Is Bryson DeChambeau the guy who inadvertently or advertently made his shot? Is he your friend? Is this a guy you like?
1: I won't pretend to be up here and defend Bryson. I'm not particularly fond of him. I think a lot of it's performative. I think a lot of it's for attention. And to hold the tournament hostage like that and have all of us, volunteers, players, everyone waiting on him to depart, I didn't feel like it was a great look.
0: Rory's pretty straight up. I don't like the guy. It's performative. I would go as far to say, this is me putting words in Rory's mouth, but there's no way they'd find Bryson DeChambeau good for the game. This kind of live golf, YouTube golf, look at me. He's the Logan Jake Paul of the golf world. It's the Paul brothers of the golf realm. He's the Savannah Bananas of the golf realm. I work for those guys. You know, I'm not, there's a massive faction of people who love good. And they love Bryson DeChambeau. And they love the Paul brothers. They love the Savannah Bananas. And each of those have their own little quadrant. Each of those are different in their own respect. But my cup of tea is not Bryson DeChambeau making a mockery of the tournament, making a mockery of the weekend, crashing out over the weekend. That's not what I show up to watch golf for. When I go to a Savannah Bananas game, if you go to a Jake Paul fight, a Logan Paul fight, whatever the hell they're doing today, you know what you're getting. You know what you're paying for. You know what you're buying. When I expect to see the Open, I expect the prestige, the class. I expect the golf to shine through. When I watch the World Cup final, oh man, don't let me cook. When I watch the World Cup final, I didn't show up to see a halftime show, to see commercial breaks during hydration break. Got to let the guys get water. It's hot out there so that we can run 2.5 minutes of commercials and make more money. I don't show up to golf to watch YouTube. I don't show up to the World Cup to watch Justin Bieber. I like the sports side of this. And it sounds like that's what Rory's getting to. But also, a lot of golf is still, to this day, you self-police certain aspects of the sport. Like this, where Bryson's saying, man, I'm just walking through the grass. How are you going to penalize me? Rory, you've won back-to-back Masters. Is it time, this sport, the self-governance, is it gone too far?
1: Yeah, it's hard, right? Like, he's every shot is on camera. There's a lot of guys that play this week and their shots aren't on camera, so you can say that that's unfair or whatever, or it might happen more than it does, but it's obviously impossible to police everyone, and that's why it is a you know, for the most part, a self-policing game. But I think when there is obvious evidence like there was last night, then obviously that's a different story.
0: And Bryson self-policed, saying, I didn't do anything wrong. And the tournament came back and said, no, you did. Scotty Scheffler, world number one, the guy, the dude, the one who gets you up on a Sunday morning to watch the Open. Can Scheffler come back and win it? His whole approach was right there with Rory of like, I've got a lot of thoughts. I'd say I'm pretty obviously don't like Bryson. But Scheffler, honestly, in the end, came back around and took the spotlight off of Bryson by saying it's so tough when the spotlight is on guys like Bryson.
2: All I can really say is I think maybe we need to be a little bit more strict in the way that we are policing guys, but it's a little bit of a balance because you got certain guys like a Bryson who every shot he hits is going to be shown on TV. And, you know, when you have camera angles that are far away, things can look different than they do when you're right there.
0: Yeah, well, he has the world watching him, and he asked for that via his YouTube channel. Hit like and subscribe and watch me play at the Open. Watch me crash out at the Open. Ryan Fox, 10 under for the weekend, wins it at Royal Birkdale, takes home his first major, steals the title from Scotty Scheffler. Now when we come back, chaos in the college football realm? Maybe not chaos. But one coach claiming the ACC has better competition than the Big Ten, the same Big Ten that's won the last three national championships, and one Texas offensive lineman that wants to play another year at UT and is asking a judge to step in on his behalf. Of course he is. And we'll recap a World Cup finish for the ages for one man you've never heard of. It is Westwood One Sports, the Westwood One Sports app. This is the Drake Toll Show.
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20: 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Mask the loud sounds with TV or music. And get a mic.

0: the Drake Toll Show. Good morning. 7:41 and 53 seconds Eastern Time. Drake Toll with you from the Savannah Bananas Organization, Locked On Big 12. Stu Kovacs produces this week. Laura Jimenez runs the board. And the World Cup is over. That means it's college football season. NFL, come on, dive in. I keep a quad box. I've told you about this before. I keep a quad box on my television, and I watch major national networks do their morning sports coverage every day. So while our radio station's on, while you're listening to the radio driving to work, driving to class, driving wherever you want to drive, I've got TV stations pulled up. Just thinking, all right, we're talking today, you and I, about the World Cup. We're talking about golf. There is a sprinkle of the MLB, a couple mentions of the NBA Summer League, LeBron James. But I wonder, these TV stations, what are they talking about? These national networks. And of course, one of them pops up with a headline, "Will the Dallas Cowboys win the Super Bowl?" Great. Clockwork, man. The second that the largest international event that we have, it compares to the Olympics, the second it's over, we're jumping straight into, come on, give it to me. Show me Dallas Cowboys Super Bowl. And while I won't go that far, I will take you to football country. I'll tickle your football taste for a second on the gridiron with a claim that's just as crazy as the Dallas Cowboys being Super Bowl contenders in 2026. A claim that the ACC is better than the Big Ten. Pat Narduzzi has been the head coach of the Pittsburgh Panthers for 10 years now and had this to say about the two conferences.
1: Coming from Michigan State, spent 8 seasons there as a defensive coordinator, coming to Pitt in 2015. Said it then, said it now. You know, after about 2 years in the league, I said, this conference is better. It's better than the Big Ten. It's got more skill. I just think, you know, up and down the East Coast, I just think there's so many players in our area where in the Big Ten try to get players up there, you know, to come up north, and it's, you know, now it's got a little West flavor to it. But I've said that for years, and I'm going to stick to my guns. You know, and you look at our record. You look at our record in bowl games against, you know, the SEC and the Big Ten. You look at our record, you know, in the regular season. I mean, you know, we don't have a losing record. We have a winning record against those teams.
0: Pat, what dog? Indiana, Fernando Mendoza, the Heisman Trophy winner? Oh, can I take you, like, can I interest you in a Maserati Marv, Ohio State Buckeyes? That dominant Michigan team that won the national championship over Washington? In a league where Clemson is down, where, oh my gosh, where Clemson and Florida State are down, and I just thought of this, where Duke won the title, your conference title. They were 7-5 going to the ACC championship, had lost to UConn, then won the conference title last year, Pat. That's better than the Big Ten. Whatever you are smoking, I'll have some. Then in further chaos, former Texas offensive lineman, I say former intentionally, Cole Hudson, is now filing a lawsuit against the NCAA. Why? He's requesting a judge, boom, to grant an injunction for his college football season. He's already played in 48 games, 23 of them starts for the University of Texas. And now Cole Hudson says, no, I want to go back. Can I stay in college, please? He has an opportunity if the judge in Bryan County, Tarrant County, McLennan County, wherever he wants to get this injunction, wherever he wants to go, if a judge says, you know what, fine, Cole Hudson can play more football for the University of Texas, then he'll just be able to. I mean, the SEC is not going to stop it. The NCAA can't stop it. And in the middle of July, Cole Hudson wants to sue the NCAA for a fifth year.

0: year of eligibility. You are out of eligibility. But please, I don't understand why he's suing this late, too. Why July? College football is always full of storylines. And ahead of SEC Media Days, the exact same is true. Coming off of ACC Media Days, where Pat Narduzzi was saying whatever he was saying, and going into the coaches across the country, speaking across the conference, speaking this week, we're going to get some all-timers. We got an all-time defensive performance yesterday in the World Cup, where Spain knocked off Argentina 1-0. Let's take you back there for a moment before we get to our idiots of the day. And a man by the name of Ferran Torres. You probably don't know that name. You don't have much of a reason to know that name. See, I thought he was a bit more obscure than he is, but soccer dominates the world storylines, the world headlines. Those are all about soccer. And so when I looked up Ferran Torres, fully expecting this random guy who plays the Spanish national team to have 50,000 Instagram followers, hit 8.1 million. Woke up today, 9.1 million. That's what happens when you're Ferran Torres, and in the World Cup, you walk in as a rotational substitute and win the match for your country. He's been a sub, not a starter. If you're looking at, man of the match, the guy who just gets the catalyst to win, it's not usually the random bench dude that walks in. Even an impact substitute, no matter how clutch they are, how clutch their goals, for them to be at the top of the sport, at the top of their country, doesn't happen. Till it did. 106th minute in the final. For a guy who had not scored a goal in the 2026 World Cup. In that moment, Ferran Torres became an international hero. A Spanish hero. The final goal. A decisive opportunity to write his name in the history books. You're looking at a squad of powerful names, a tournament of powerful names, whether it be a Messi or a Haaland, a Kane, a Bellingham, a Flo Balogun, a Yamal across the way for Spain. It wasn't any of those names. Those guys weren't the ones who ended it, who won it. When a team wins a deep, balanced roster, a great defensive performance, you don't expect this to be the guy. The dude who's been filtered out of his own team at FC Barcelona, outside of international play, he's faced a crowded landscape in Barcelona. New guys like Marcus Rashford walking in. He's become a rotational asset for FC Barcelona. He's become a guy they're trying to offload his contract, unsure of his future. He's just there in the corner. And I likened this because my dad texted him. He was like, "Why? What are they talking about blowout? They're saying that Spain, they wanted a blowout, but it was 1-0. What kind of blowout is that?" Well, Dad, it's like if Alabama played Auburn tomorrow and won 17-7. That score doesn't scream blowout, but it screams dominant. You held Auburn to 7 points, and you really pushed them to the point they couldn't get anything done, to the point they were just hapless. That was the case yesterday for Spain versus Argentina. Emiliano Martinez, the goalkeeper for Argentina, 11 saves. And a masterful performance himself to keep Argentina in it. Faced a team across the way with all the big names, with favorite written across their back, Spain. But in this 17-7 Alabama victory, it wasn't A.J. McCarron or a Derrick Henry. It wasn't a Ryan Smith. It was the random obscure fullback, the third string senior fullback, who finishes it and wins you the game in the rivalry contest, in the big match. And the guy who at FC Barcelona is an afterthought. A guy who the eyes of pundits and voters hasn't been at the forefront of soccer becomes the most valuable player in the most valuable moment of the World Cup. Most of this tournament, relatively low minutes, nothing compared to the heavyweights, yet still, it's Torres, Ferran Torres, that wins it. Sends Lionel Messi home. 39 years old. Is that it? Is he done? It's got to be. It's got to be. Watching this guy run around in a 120-minute match, oh, time to go. I saw him in person on Wednesday. And in that performance, where he was man of the match, in a 2-1 win against England, he took over. Get the little guy, get Lionel Messi to the outside, and let him go to work. That's exactly what Messi did. And I got to watch what was very likely his last win. It's his last win of the World Cup. This is his final international competition. He's 39 years old. You can tell he doesn't have what he's still Messi, no doubt, but he doesn't have what he did. The world's catching up. Heck, he got passed by Kylian Mbappe, the 27-year-old Frenchman, for most goals in World Cup history, career goals. And Mbappe's only 27 years old. He'll make a case in a decade for greatest player to ever do it, Kylian Mbappe. But by the time the Copa America comes around in 2028, and Messi just got the last two of those, 41 years old, he doesn't have to do it, doesn't need to do it. 43 years old for the 2030 World Cup. Messi doesn't have to do it. He doesn't need to do it. The emotion he displayed after the final, watching him cry yesterday, Fox telling you the king is dead. I don't think Messi's coming back from this one. Because he doesn't need to. Trophy cabinet. It's complete. Copa America. World Cup title. He's won every MVP caliber award you can internationally. And the Argentine media called this the end. The end for Lionel Messi. And really it could be the beginning of Messi as Argentina's new leader. His opportunity to get into coaching, or his opportunity to get into broadcast, his opportunity to be around the game of soccer. You need that on the international scale. Now, he's not done for Miami. But his next steps for his international career begin now. Stu Kovacs produces this week. Laura Jimenez runs the board, 310-840-4910. You can call or text the show, 310-840-4910. When we come back, we'll give you our idiots of the day. It's Westwood One Sports and the Westwood One Sports app. This is the Drake Toll Show.
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0: It is the Drake Toll Show. 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What the hell is LeBron James going to do? Can he just do it already, please? Is it Cleveland? Is it Golden State? My hope is that it's Golden State. I think if it's Golden State, he can revive his legacy. And everybody's using the L word with LeBron. Everybody wants to talk legacy. And what does it mean if he goes to Cleveland? What does it mean if he goes to Miami? How are we going to view him? Man, as tiring as that probably gets for some people, as upset as you might be, like, oh, they're still talking LeBron James. Oh, they're still talking legacy. I mean, we're talking about one of the greatest to ever do it. How will you view him in 15 years? Your 12-year-old son thinks of LeBron James as an L.A. Laker. That should perturb you. That is a problem. LeBron James isn't a Laker. He's a Cav. Well, I mean, but he's not a Cav. He's more associated with the Heat. Well, not the Heat necessarily. He played 8 years with the Lakers. Got a check. You know, like, what do we do with that? What do we do with that? Bird, Larry Bird, the Celtics. Magic Johnson, the Lakers. Michael Jordan, the Bulls, even though the Wizards thing happened, and it was weird, we all agree. But still, they all center around one thing, one team. Not that LeBron has to, but his legacy of bringing a title to every city he's played in is not one that we fully embrace. It's not the storyline we follow, that LeBron's legacy is, wow, couldn't have been more elite because he won, you know, titles with four different stops or won titles with three organizations. None of that, no. What it would take is going to a place like Golden State, winning it with Steph, winning it with Draymond, carrying an old team that has no business being there to a championship. At that point, the legacy will be complete. The legacy is complete for the 2026 Spain national team beating Argentina 1-0 in yesterday's World Cup final match, and it's over. Lionel Messi's international career is over. SEC Media Days begins this week. You'll hear some of the stupidest things, some of the worst stuff you've heard from coaches and commissioners, but it just drives the conversation. That will be a festival the rest of the week to hear what SEC coaches have to say after ACC coaches like Pat Narduzzi said that the ACC is better than the Big Ten. If we're getting those quotes out of the ACC, you got to imagine the Eli Drinkwitzes of the world. The Missouri head coach, Eli Drinkwitz, will step to the podium and say something. The Kalen DeBoer, Steve Sarkisian, those guys will give us something over the course of the rest of the week in Florida. In the meantime, 8 o'clock, 8:03 and 24 seconds Eastern time. 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
1: Idiot of the Day.
0: Idiot of the Day number one, you, if you don't know about sports. Because if one man does, it's the President of the United States of America. Because when no one else saw it, Messi's match against England, the president was watching for one thing specifically. Watch the Messi guy get to the outside.
2: Argentina, I watched that pass that Messi made, and not knowing as much as the people in this room, but I know about sports and I know about a little bit about soccer, but I watched Messi and he was well guarded, right? Well guarded. And all of a sudden he's standing on the right. You understand what I'm talking about? I don't know if anybody, I just noticed it. Nobody talked about it. I just noticed it. I said, he's so well guarded by a great player. And then he moved to the right, and the other player was just standing there. And he had plenty of time. He kicked it. It was within, I would say, a quarter of an inch of being perfect. And that was the end of the game. It was brilliant.
0: Nobody's talking about it. I noticed it. Nobody else is talking about it. Lionel Messi, 2 assists, and helps knock off England in the semifinal, but fell 1-0 in the final. Oh, idiot of the day. Could it be fake Southern accents? Remember the Brian Kelly family code switch that he did when he got the head coaching job at LSU, and America immediately realized, oh, this is really not going to work out, is it? No, it's not. Well, AOC took a trip to Memphis over the weekend and used a new voice that I'm not sure I've heard from her yet. Take a listen.
3: We cannot afford to leave Tennessee behind. We cannot afford to leave Kentucky behind, Alabama behind, Mississippi behind, Georgia behind, South Carolina behind.
0: Huh. It's a new little sass, new little wrinkle thrown in there from AOC. She said, come on, guys. Hanging out in Memphis. When in Memphis, right? When in Memphis. Thanks to the president and AOC for our first couple of idiot of the day presentations. Now, you've got to be an idiot of the day. If you doubted Jimothy the raccoon, if you didn't see this over the weekend, there is a raccoon, all four legs intact, but it has a spinal deficiency. This raccoon has taken Seattle by storm. Folks say that if you were to see it in the 1800s, this would be the thing of legends. You'd tell it to the local village and they wouldn't believe you, this deformed raccoon. But no, now the spinal deformity of the raccoon has gone viral and Jimothy has become an American hero. Men, women, children, wherever you are in the world, if you can safely Google Jimothy the raccoon, it's a pretty good payoff. Stu Kovacs produces today. Stu, big fan of this raccoon on my end.
4: Yes. I mean, I feel like you have to be. How could you not be a fan of him? Like, it's an amazing story. An amazing comeback story, if you will, and I absolutely
5: comeback.
4: Love it.
5: Comeback? What?
0: Yep. Jimothy's fought through a lot to get here. Yeah. He's fought through a lot to get here.
5: Comeback for all the raccoons, I guess?
0: It's a big day in the raccoon community, Laura, for Jimothy and his comrades. Idiot of the day, Cam Scataboo. This one's crazy. Remember Scataboo, the guy who just obliterated his leg? Well, this weekend, he decided, it's July 20th, by the way. The NFL season begins in a month. They'll be playing preseason games in a couple of weeks. And Cam Scataboo decided, you know what? I'm going to do a backflip. Everybody want me to do a backflip? I'm going to do a backflip. And then proceeded to not land it. Falls directly on his ass. This is the same guy who's going to play for John Harbaugh. John Harbaugh, one of these stricter, older, hey, nobody mess around. This is the ultimate messing around. Here's Cam Scataboo on promising not to hurt himself.
6: I'm going to address the elephant. I will not hurt myself before the season. So what happened was, I don't know if you guys know WWE or not. Those floors are bouncy. So when I took off, I was midair like, holy cow, I'm not going to land this. I'm way too high. Landed, but it had too much cushion. It wasn't a stiff, firm ground. So I kind of like went back, safely landed, got back up, was good to go. So nothing came out from that. I'm perfectly fine. Nothing happened. We're good.
0: Love the applause to the audience. Love how supportive they are of Cam Scataboo, who might be the idiot of the day. Who just overall every day Cam Scataboo does one other. We're like, why is Cam Scataboo in the corner eating crayons? Like, nobody asked that question. Just let him run. Cam run football hard, and that's the existence of Cam Scataboo, the New York football giant. Idiot of the day: those who have doubted Ferran Torres, a guy who took the soccer world by storm yesterday after being nobody. Ferran Torres, member of the Spanish national team, is a guy who started yesterday with 8 million followers on Instagram and now as well surpassed 9 million, gaining over a million followers in 16 hours after yesterday. A guy who's been utilized as a substitute for the entirety of the World Cup. A guy who comes in maybe if you need him at the end of a match. Maybe. That guy scores the lone goal of the World Cup final and goes from impact substitute to most valuable player on the pitch. 106th minute. Spain's already had one called off. Would have another from Torres that's called off. for a guy who had not scored a single goal in the 2026 World Cup. He goes MVP caliber by putting his country on his back. Wildly frustrating match for Spain, by the way. They had cinched up Argentina entirely, to the point where we get to 19 shots from Spain before Argentina has their first. At no point in regular time did Argentina have a shot in this game. It was a blowout, but was nil-nil. Spain could not break through until Ferran Torres was the guy to do so. Not Yamal, no, Ferran Torres. It doesn't make any sense, the thing of legends. And now he'll go down as a legend in his country. Idiot of the day, Bryson DeChambeau. Over the weekend, complete and utter embarrassment for Bryson at the Open. And because he crashed out again. Bryson DeChambeau is the YouTube guy of golf. As Good and these YouTube golf brands start to pop up, Bryson DeChambeau continues to grow his audience because kids want to watch YouTube. And they want to watch sports on YouTube. So they go see the Savannah Bananas. They go see Trevor Bauer. They go watch on YouTube Dude Perfect. And Bryson DeChambeau is in the middle of that. Then at the 2026 Open Championship over the weekend, on Friday, he shot a 66. Second round 66. Solo second place. But was assessed a two-stroke penalty under Rule 8.1a. Officials determined Bryson DeChambeau had, quote, inadvertently improved his swing area on the fifth hole. Trampling grass, moving the ball, and trying to get around the ball in the rough. Officials acknowledged the action was not intentional, but intent is irrelevant under Rule 8.1a. That penalty took DeChambeau from 4-under 66 to 2-under 68 for the round. Took him from sole possession of second place, one shot off the lead, to being tied for fifth place, three shots behind the lead. Following the round, as you can imagine, DeChambeau, animated, lengthy, crash out. RNA rules officials in the middle of it. That disagreement, captured by broadcast cameras, of course it was. And DeChambeau, driven back out to the fifth hole. He says, no, I didn't do, come on, I'll show you. They drive out there, the officials show him what happened, he shows them what happened. They're going back and forth, he's holding everyone and everything up. Now, reports have even alleged that during the discussions, DeChambeau was so frustrated he asked the officials to call the president, Donald Trump, on his behalf. And while some have gone on to call this a joke, he was joking, it was untimely. Situation created drama on Friday, and his agent, Brett Falkoff, said DeChambeau actually felt like he could withdraw from the tournament. He was so unfairly penalized that he was undecided on whether or not he could continue playing. But after midnight, DeChambeau confirmed on social media he would play. But he was disappointed, though fired up and ready to get on with the weekend. That incident, massive debate, and even had Scotty Scheffler saying he's a lot of things, but he's not a cheater. And Rory McIlroy, on the other hand, saying, I don't like him. It's pretty public, and Bryson DeChambeau's not my guy. Now, I mentioned earlier Trevor Bauer and the Savannah Bananas and Dude Perfect. If that's your cup of tea, that's the stuff you like, great, man. I work for the Savannah Bananas. But when I go to a Savannah Bananas game, I know exactly what I'm getting. When I open a Trevor Bauer YouTube video, I know exactly what I'm getting. When I go to the Open, I want to know what I'm getting, and I don't want it to be a sideshow. I don't want it to be Bryson DeChambeau. Shades of what he did 2 or 3 years ago when he ran into that rope and freaked out. No, why is there a rope there? That's not what I'm looking for in my golf tournaments. A sideshow. And it's what it's become with Bryson DeChambeau. And it's the reason that Rory McIlroy went on a pretty level-headed rant over the weekend. And now Rory thinks he's the keeper of all things golf and that he is kind of the czar of this thing. He's not the face of golf. He's not the guy that has to speak on every issue. Rory can be that way sometimes, but Rory hit the nail on the head. I don't love the dude, and it takes away, it distracts from the game. And it did over the weekend. Bryson DeChambeau and his counterparts fall to an unlikely winner, taking home his first major of his career and describing it as surreal. Congratulations to Ryan Fox, winning it from the Netherlands, New Zealand, something like that. It's New Zealand. Taking home $3.2 million in the process, the score of 10 under, and dethroning Scottie Scheffler at the Open, Royal Birkdale. Those are our idiots of the day. When we come back, the World Cup has been won. It is over. And we'll be joined by Jeff Carlisle from ESPN to talk a boring final. Was it captivating, or was it exactly what the sport needed? It's Westwood One Sports and the Westwood One Sports app. This is the Drake Toll Show.
7: It's a big week for NFL fans. 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

0: brain. 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Now, Jeff Carlisle of ESPN joins the Drake Toll Show. Jeff, thanks for being up early with us and on the program today. The World Cup final. My claim to fame was just being in the building last Wednesday for England and Argentina, and the magic of Lionel Messi became the story, but it was obvious that, man, against the right team, a tactical team, it will Argentina hold up? And they face the juggernaut of all juggernaut this tournament and Spain. Just how good, can you conceptualize just how good Spain was on this run?
1: Absolutely. I mean, you've heard of death by 1,000 cuts. This was Spain inflicting death by 1,000 passes on Argentina. And they managed to render Lionel Messi a complete bystander. Argentina, never mind a shot on goal, they did not get a single shot until the 117th minute. Mm-hmm. And, you know, Spain obviously had some problems with their finishing. You know, they're hitting a lot of shots right at Emi Martinez. But, ultimately, the best team won. I think it was really utter domination by Spain just in terms of possessing the ball. And, that was a tactic that proved incredibly effective and really did, like I mentioned, neutralize Lionel Messi.
0: Jeff Carlisle, ESPN, joins the Drake Toll Show. Jeff, NBA fans, I talk about this a lot. No one hates the NBA more than NBA fans. There's just this constant complaining about the league and fix this, change this. Yesterday, I'm seeing these, the people on Twitter, the court of public opinion saying, oh, can't believe such a great World Cup, we get 1-0 in the final. To me, it's not the outcome, it's how we get there that's electric. For a budding North American soccer, really United States soccer community, was this captivating or boring?
1: Oh, the tournament as a whole was captivating. I mean, you had some great stories, with Cape Verde, with Democratic Republic of Congo. I mean, just, the results that they were able to get. So you saw some teams that people had never really thought of before, get some great results. You saw the stars come out, whether it was Kylian Mbappe or Lionel Messi or Erling Haaland. Those guys showed up in a big way and really drove their teams forward. And then the U.S., some great moments during the group stage. Obviously, the result against Belgium was hugely disappointing. But, I think, for a moment there, that the U.S. team gave their fans some real hope that something special could be achieved. And so, they'll have to try again, in the next cycle. But, I think, over the course of the whole tournament, the fans and the players really delivered. And I think, It's those moments, those images that really make the tournament memorable.
0: That the cap of that, the cherry on top, that 1-0 finish, and in comparison almost to a 6-4 situational 10-goal game for third place where neither team is going to play to tear an ACL. But then you get this finals match on Sunday. That specific 120 minutes, was that enough to carry this United States crowd that's learning soccer slowly but surely, or was the cherry not sweet enough?
1: I think the U.S. fan will realize that there's a lot of different ways to win a soccer game. It's not always about just getting, tons of goals. I mean, yeah, I think people were spoiled a little bit by that third place game, even though it's kind of like the NFL Pro Bowl. I mean, like you said, no one wants to get hurt. But, I think what they saw in Spain was just an incredible style and an incredible approach to winning the game. And that's possessing the ball. It's being patient, and being surgical at the right time. And so, certainly I think they hit the Adam ball, at Emi Martinez a little bit, a lot of shots were right at him. But, eventually you just kind of knew that Spain's quality was going to wear Argentina down, and that's exactly what happened. And they just, again, it was almost like the best defense was a good offense in this case. And they managed to neutralize still what I think is the greatest player of all time in Lionel Messi. And they're deserved champions, in my opinion.
0: It's a great segue. Jeff Carlisle, ESPN, joins the Drake Toll Show on Westwood One Sports into Lionel Messi and the greatest of all time. There's really no dispute of that. And it seems clear this is his final international tournament. In your eyes, is that the case? And is he undisputed as the GOAT?
1: Yeah, I think so. I mean, there's really no disputing that. I mean, you look at the trophies he's won. You know, he was already in the running when you just consider what he'd done at club level, with Barcelona. You know, 10 La Liga titles, 4 Champions League titles. And then, certainly, for a long time, there was a gap in his resume at international level. And, he lost consecutive Copa America finals with Argentina. And he even retired from the national team for a brief spell. And you wondered if it was ever going to happen to him. And, happen for him, I should say. And then starting in 2021, Argentina wins Copa America. They finally get that breakthrough. And then it just kind of flowed from there. And, Messi has done it all. And he's still doing it. It's incredible that at age 39, he still operated at such a high level in this tournament. I mean, the magic that he produced against England in that semifinal was just amazing. I think he did run out of gas a little bit. But, I mean, like I said, the guy's 39. And, at that point, he needed some of his teammates to kind of carry the load for him a little bit. So, I don't think there's any disputing. And I mean, yes, Cristiano Ronaldo has his fans. Pele won 3 World Cups. But I think when you look at the totality of Messi's career, you've got to say that, he is the greatest player of all time. And there's really no disputing it.
0: When Messi walks off the pitch, and likely did for the final time in international play, what kind of gap is there now? What did the soccer community internationally just lose?
1: I mean, they lose an icon, but I think that happens in sport, all the time. I mean, there are transcendent players that come along, and they're tough to fill, but there's always going to be another stellar player that comes along. I mean, Kylian Mbappe, I think, is ready to kind of take on that mantle. Lamine Yamal, I mean, he's a world champion at 19 years of age. Yeah. I mean, he's got his whole career in front of him. So, I mean, there's still so much for him to achieve. So I think there'll be new names, there'll be new personalities that will come up and really inspire fans and keep them coming back for more. But, certainly people are going to have great memories of Lionel Messi. Just the goals that he scored, the titles that he won. I think that, the way he carried himself, a very humble kind of personality, I think that endeared him to a lot of fans. And so, they're not going to forget Lionel Messi anytime soon, but there are going to be some new names that come forward for sure.
0: ESPN's Jeff Carlisle with us. Jeff, again, thanks for being up early. Last couple things I got for you. The tournament on U.S. soil, having the World Cup in North America, was this a success? Infrastructurally, was this a success?
1: I still think that's still to be determined. Every time the World Cup comes around, the game gets a jolt in the United States, whether it's a men's World Cup or a women's World Cup. More people get exposed to the game. They decide that they want to get into it a little bit more. Whether that's getting up and watching the Premier League on a Saturday morning or checking out their local side, whether it's in MLS or the NWSL. Yeah. I think the game always gets a jolt, but it's going to be really imperative on those two leagues, MLS, NWSL, as well as the U.S. Soccer Federation to really try to maximize the impact of this World Cup. I mean, it's, and, the USSF is doing some things to try to make that happen. They're trying to expand access to the game. And I think that's really been missing, from the sport is, being able to make sure that anybody can play. And it's not just, people who can pay, $5,000 a year for travel soccer. I think that's going to be a real challenge. And it's still an immense undertaking. And it's going to take a lot of time and a lot of money. But, I think the foundation is definitely there. It's just upon the powers that be to execute and really try to make sure that they're reaching as many fans as possible and trying to inspire them in any way that they can.
0: Well, Jeff, we'll let you go with this then. If we've got Steve in Bethlehem, Pennsylvania, who's just, he finally said, I'll give it a try, and he's falling in love with the game slowly but surely, Where to next? If this was the gateway drug, how do Americans ingest soccer at the best level moving forward to make this a mainstay?
1: I mean, I think they try to consume it on television. I think they try to support their local teams if there's one nearby. The game on television, I mean, it's everywhere. I mean, you've got the Premier League on Saturday morning, and you've got the Bundesliga here. You've got Italian Serie A here so that you can see American players like Weston McKennie and Christian Pulisic. So, it's really just kind of investing the time to consume the sport, to become a fan, to really get into the nitty gritty details of following a team. And then, if they're so inclined, lacing up the cleats and joining a kickabout on a Saturday or Sunday morning. I mean, it's all of those things. It's what makes people fans for life. And it's really just trying to make those connections. And, there's a lot of great things about the sport. I mean, certainly this World Cup raised some of the uglier sides of things, thinking about the Falarin Balogun situation. But, the game does inspire a lot of people, and it's played the world over. And I mean, you could go to any country in the world and probably find a game. So again, it's making those connections and trying to become a fan, not only as a spectator, but even as a participant.
0: Jeff, what's the best way to follow you and your coverage of the game?
1: You can follow me on ESPN.com, and I'm on Blue Sky at Jeffrey Carlisle, same on Twitter. And so those are the best places to find me.
0: Jeff, thanks so much again for your time early this morning. Incredible perspective.
1: All right. Thank you very much.
0: I love that. I love strap it on. Like, hey, just look, throw on a shin guard, get some cleats, just go. If you gateway drugged yourself in the soccer realm with this FIFA World Cup, then your next step is go find a match on Saturday and play in your local adult league. Ball knowledge from Jeff Carlisle. You could feel it grow. I mean, for me, I opened this World Cup not really knowing, not really caring. All right, there's Ronaldo, and there's Neymar, and there's Messi, and there's Haaland, and there's Mbappe. And you can name the players. You can name the stars, the guys on the cover of Sports Illustrated, the guys in the Wheaties box. But I wasn't well-versed in the whole thing. I didn't expect to be glued to the TV over the course of 2 months. And then I was. And it wasn't just the United States that put me on. Going to a match 4 weeks ago between Germany and Paraguay, opening up the knockout stage where Paraguay pulled off one of the great upsets in World Cup. Upset in World Cup history, Paraguay over Germany in the round of 32. And I was in. Did it in penalty kicks, no less. I was hooked. Then last week, going and seeing Argentina, the idea that Argentina and England went to war in 1982 over the Falklands, or Las Malvinas, as you'd call it if you're from Argentina, over this group of islands 8,000 miles away from England, 300 miles away from Argentina, that the British claim. They fly their flag. Argentina says, nope, we want these. They go to war over the Falklands. 1,000 people die, ships are sinking, submarines are sinking, and then the way you settle this for decades to come is on the soccer field. The Argentines chanting through the British anthem. I couldn't, God save whoever, I wouldn't know, couldn't hear a word of it because of how personal people take this tournament. It put a Saturday in the SEC to shame, which is wild. I grew up in the SEC. I grew up on Saturday college football in the Southeastern Conference. And the World Cup, that atmosphere, put it to shame. Now, the Olympics, I expect the exact same when Los Angeles hosts the Olympics. After North America, after the United States did such a bang-up job hosting the FIFA World Cup, can only hope to do the same for the Olympics, and it continues to grow sports like this, games like this. Now, will the United States catch on? Probably not for a while. Will you be able to root for the USA as your favorite contender? Nope, because they're not a contender. But it opens the door for people to care more, for people to be interested more in the sport of soccer, so that every 4 years, we don't have to just complain about how stupid it is and how much we want the U.S. to be good, and the U.S. will never be good, but instead we can watch it through the lens of, what if this is actually pretty damn cool? And it is. when we come back. Where is LeBron James going? He's no longer an L.A. Laker. And let's recap yesterday's 1-0 win for Spain over Argentina and Lionel Messi, who is done. 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
5: 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Drake Toll with you from the Savannah Bananas organization and Locked On Big 12. And it is Monday, July 20th, and we still have no idea where the hell LeBron James is going to go. No one knows. At this point, I don't know if LeBron James knows. But I can tell you this. The fact that he's not going back to the Los Angeles Lakers, and the legacy word is a confusing one with him. We're all kind of wondering, okay, how will we view LeBron James in 12 years? Because, again, there's a kid out there. There's a 12-year-old kid who's thinking, LeBron James, the L.A. Laker? He's only ever known LeBron the Laker. And LeBron's been there 8 years, but since the kid can remember really watching basketball at the age of four, he's had a LeBron James Lakers jersey, and that's who LeBron James, the L.A. Laker. That's weird for the rest of us. We don't really view it like that. I don't view LeBron as a Laker. He wasn't a career Laker. I don't view how we're going to look at him in 20 years as the L.A. Laker. We may just view him for what he does in this last go-round, this last season. And if he goes to Golden State and wins a title at Golden State, that is the ultimate way to cap off a career. His legacy's already going to be funky. It's already going to be weird. We don't know who LeBron James plays for. We don't know who LeBron James belongs to. Will his jersey go up in the rafters of multiple organizations? Yes. No doubt. But it's still confusing to try to piece together who LeBron James is in the grand scheme of the NBA other than one of the greatest of all time, whose legacy is its own distinct thing. And the question of how you top that off, how you finish it, that's one LeBron James is answering now. That's what matters at this point. LeBron James winning in his final year. LeBron James excelling in his final year in the NBA and proving, I'm the greatest to ever do it. What can he do to surpass Jordan? What can he do to change the mind of those who still believe Michael Jordan is the GOAT? The biggest answer to that, the most effective answer to that, is win a title and do it in a place like Golden State that's not supposed to win a title next year. If you go to Cleveland and you play second fiddle and, oh, you know, Donovan Mitchell, he's the one who helped us win the title. LeBron James was just here hanging out, helping out. If that's where we end up, well, I'm not sure if we talk about LeBron James as genuinely the greatest to do it above Michael Jordan. But if he goes to Golden State, takes this old ragtag group, wow, the old guys did it. And LeBron led the way, alongside Curry knocking down supplemental threes and Draymond Green punching people. That's a legacy. LeBron watch continues. The World Cup does not. It's over. Spain 1, Argentina 0. I thought the halftime show sucked. I thought the opening ceremony sucked. We need to stop Americanifying these events. I didn't care for the way that we opened the broadcast, and it's just Rebecca Lobo, whoever they, it's the crew just filibustering, hoping for the best. And in the middle of their filibuster, at one point, it's Rebecca Lowe said, we're just kind of stalling before we go down to the field. Timing's already all off. Then finally they do go down to the field. First thing Tom Cruise says into the microphone is, oh, is it on? It just, yes, Tom, you're a pro. You can't, don't say is it on into the microphone. And then closes his pep speech talk with this, Jim.
6: So as we gather for one final chapter, let us celebrate a tournament that brought the world together. Let us celebrate each other. This is football. This is unity. And this is greatness.
5: It was just really corny. And then both the buffers come out. They say the line. They did the line.

0: line, and we played. Throughout Tom Cruise's speech, you could hear the Argentine fans chanting. You could hear the Spanish fans chanting, "We don't care. We don't need fireworks. We don't need Shakira. We don't need a 30-minute halftime show. We don't need Tom Cruise or the Buffers. We don't need Ted Lasso. We don't need any of that." Sure, to appease the American crowd at the Super Bowl, you need your lights and dances and songs. But at the World Cup, those from Argentina who were in attendance in East Rutherford, New Jersey, the last thing they needed was pomp and circumstance around this whole thing. They just wanted the game itself. But we had to be a little too American. And on Fox Sports, we have hydration breaks for some more TV commercial time. A 30-minute halftime show for a performance of epic proportions. We're going to need Tom Cruise to give a speech. Otherwise, we can't play a game. None of it made sense. It was kind of an embarrassing display of how TikTok brain, we need our athletics to have some sort. We need Red Panda to come out at halftime and spin the bowls. Whereas Europe, South America, they just do the game, man. I like that. I'm in. And in the end, the broadcast itself did not give you the full allure of the World Cup final. John Strong on Fox. The go-ahead goal here is as energetic as you could get an English broadcast.
1: Poro chance to cross, hooks it in. Williams badly knocks it down.
0: Well, there's a reason I watched the entirety of this match in Spanish. Andres Cantor, Telemundo, the go-ahead goal from the hero, the unlikely hero, Ferran Torres.
2: Toque atrás, Porro la pone al área. Cabezazo atrás. Queda el rebote. Gol, Ferran.

0: exponentially cooler. And Spain knocks off Argentina 1-0 thanks to that one. Great performance, by the way, from Emiliano Martinez, the goalkeeper. 12 saves for Argentina in the World Cup to even stay in this one. Spain was so frustrated. They were on shot 19, shot 20 before Argentina had a single shot. They had none in regular time. And at some point, you're just wondering, when's the dam going to break? If you're Spain, if you're dominant throughout this, when is the dam going to break? And it finally did. Off the back of a guy who FC Barcelona has been filtered out of the rotation. They tried to offload him from his contract. And now he's playing international soccer for his home country, Spain. And Ferran Torres, who's been overlooked, underrated, passed by, is the guy who nets the difference maker. And Spain wins the World Cup. Do we have a Music Monday today? Are we Music Monday?
1: We do.
0: Oh, my gosh. I didn't think we would.
1: Why not? Of course.
0: I didn't know you'd do it. I didn't know if you'd do it.
1: Of course. And I'm gonna let you phone a friend. Stu.
0: Oh, okay. Stu and I are doing it together. Okay, it. All right.
2: Team effort. All right.
1: Yes, if you need it. All right. Here we go.
0: Music Monday. Even the

0: Okay. All right. All right. Let's hear song number one, please.
1: Even the best fall down sometimes. Even the wrong word.
0: It's like The Fray and Ray LaMontagne had a baby.
2: Almost. Close.
0: Stu, what do you got on that one?
3: No. I don't. Oh. I've heard the song. I don't.
2: Come on, Stu. It's in our era.
0: Laura, what do you got? Who is it?
2: Howie Day Collide.
0: All right, song two.
1: That was a lonely teenage broken butt with a pink carnation and a...
0: Ooh, American Pie, Don McLean.
2: Okay, I was going to say, you have to get that one.
0: Big Don. I like Don McLean. Vincent, it's a very good song. It's a good song. Nice. Stu, would you have gotten that?
3: I might have gone there eventually.
0: Ooh.
2: Okay. Yeah.
0: Not good, Stu. All
3: it's
0: right, song
3: great.
0: Three.
3: It's not a good start for me.
1: Maybe you can find me under the lights. Diamonds under my eyes.
0: Is it? It's Dua Lipa.
2: Uh-huh. Hot. It's your girl. Oh. It's your girl.
0: Wait, is it called Diamonds?
2: No. We're celebrating an anniversary with her.
0: Dance the night away?
2: There you go.
3: All right.
2: Stu, you were going to get it?
3: Yeah.
0: Nice. Okay. All right. Let's go quick. Next.
1: We've been on the run, driving in the sun, looking out for number one.
0: Linkin Park.
2: No. No. Stu, no. Phantom Planet, California.
0: Oh. All right, last one.
1: But there was a time back in my prime.
0: Toby Keith.
3: Yeah.
0: As good as I once was.
2: There you go.
0: Bang. Boom, baby. Boom.
2: Sort of win.
0: I got half the points available, song and artist. Thanks, Laura. Great Music Monday.
2: You're welcome.
0: Surely all of our listeners knew all of the songs.
2: I know they did. You're the only loser who didn't.
0: Yeah. When we come back, it'll be tomorrow. In the meantime, though, you better, you bet. Nick Kostos is coming up. Thank you to Armin Williams, Bruce Gilbert, Colin Jones, and Ryan McGuire for giving me a job. Nick Kostos, you better, you bet. It's been from 6 a.m. to 9 a.m. on Westwood One Sports, the Westwood One Sports app. We'll do it all again tomorrow right here on The Drake Toll Show.
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20: Welcome into the show. My name is Carrington Harrison. Very happy to be here with you guys, getting you ready for an exciting week in sports. We certainly have a lot to get into in today's show. The World Cup has ended around America. We'll get to that coming up in just a bit, where we're going to talk about the game between Argentina and Spain. There's a handful of teams that are going to get going in the NFL training camp circuit. We'll talk a little football today as well. Maybe you missed it, but last week ESPN released their top 10 quarterbacks in the National Football League. LeBron is still waiting to make a decision. I'm not sure if LeBron is ever going to make a decision. LeBron could wait until Halloween to decide what team he is going to play for. We'll talk about that. We'll go through some quarterback scenarios. We'll talk a little bit of baseball. We'll have some fun today on You Bet or You Bet. You Better You Bet. So this is how I would like to start today's show. My name is Carrington Harrison, filling in for my guy Nick Costos. Let's start with the World Cup. Yesterday, we had a riveting game of 1-0 between Spain and Argentina. Spain scores in the second half of extra time, and they advance to win the World Cup. But let's start here, because I think there were some pretty important messages that were learned. I think there were some pretty important messages that were gained through all of this. Let's start with here. I think America is really, really interested in big time events. I don't really know if America is too interested in the sports games anymore that aren't football, But if you were talking about sporting events, the Masters is one of those, the U.S. Open, Wimbledon, the Indianapolis 500, the Kentucky Derby. These are sporting events. If we are talking about sporting events, I think America has shown you time and time again, that's something that we can rally around. Maybe soccer is not your thing. But over the course of the last 6 weeks, it was on television. Maybe you live in one of the host cities. It was on all the time. It was in America. And you decided, you know what? Let me get into it. That's kind of how I was. Not a big soccer fan. Don't really plan on watching too much more soccer here over the next 4 years. But international soccer, when you know that it's being played at the absolute highest stakes, when you know that both teams are fighting for something, when you know the crowds are into it, when you know the pageantry of all of it, that's something you can sign me up for. I think most of you are like me when it comes to this. If you're telling me that the best are going to compete at something, I'll watch it. I don't know how to play poker, but if you tell me that the best poker players in the world are going to meet up at the Bellagio and they're going to play poker, you can get me interested in that. If you're going to tell me that the best competitive championship eaters are going to be eating hot dogs, y'all give that 10 minutes of my time. If you're going to tell me that the best spellers in the world are going to meet up and they're going to spell words that I have no ability to pronounce, you can get me signed up for that. And I think a lot of you, a lot of Americans are the exact same way. That I think we really embraced this World Cup. I think we had a lot of fun with the World Cup. And it was a really exciting, enjoyable performance. If there's one thing we do understand, it's star culture. We've had our stars, whether it's in the Olympics and it's Michael Phelps, whether it's a Simone Biles, whether it's in basketball or football or baseball or whatever it is, we gravitate towards the stars. That is exactly what this tournament had. This tournament had star power. This tournament had Erling Haaland. It had Lionel Messi. It had Cristiano Ronaldo. It had so many of the great soccer players, and they were all playing championship-level soccer at one time. Look at the guys who were in contention for the Golden Boot. I mean, these are the guys that would be talked about being on the cover of the next FIFA video game. That's what you wanted. It was a big-time major sporting event happening in our country, and the star players that you had heard about, even if you're not the biggest of soccer fans, those guys were playing soccer at incredibly high levels, and we got a very, very exciting tournament. So I think the first part of this is, look, you guys put on a great product. Fox did a fantastic job. Fox Sports 1 did a great job. The broadcast, the telecast, all of it was phenomenal. All of it was A+. And you saw that America tuned in at big numbers. I think we'll, whenever we get the ratings here, whether it's in a day, whether it's in a day and a half, we will see that a lot of people watch that World Cup final. If there's one thing we're used to, it's championship-level soccer, championship-level football on a Sunday, and people are going to, you'll see, have tuned in at really, really big numbers. Now, let's talk about the United States portion of this thing, because we ain't having too many more conversations about the United States soccer team and soccer program between now and whenever they'll qualify for the next World Cup. I don't think we as a society want it bad enough. And I think that's okay. I was listening to a podcast actually on the way in today, and they were talking about how basketball is the sport of the streets. Football is the sport of the streets in America. We were the kids that set up the basketball goal outside and you were playing basketball and you had to wait for the car to go through. Or we've all been out in the yard, in the driveway, throwing the football around. Maybe you and your friends decided to play a little stick ball or something like that. Like, these are the sports that most American kids have grown up with and played in the streets. It's not really how soccer is. Soccer's not really ingrained in our culture in that way. Look at it through this lens. If you notice that your nephew is going to be really tall, what direction do you push him in? You tell him to go play basketball. If you notice that your niece is going to be a 6'2 young lady, you're telling her to go play volleyball. We as a society push our young athletes in a certain direction. If you notice that your son's going to be 6'4", 225, you're telling your kid that he needs to go play football or basketball. So some of this is, I think we have to ask ourselves as a country, do we want to dilute our top sports and the sports that we ultimately care about and want to be the best in and take pride in being the best in, do we want to dilute those so we can be a little bit better at a sport that ultimately we don't really care that much about? Because we want to be the best in basketball. It was invented in the United States. We want to be the best in football. It's our sport. No other country plays football the way that we play football. We take pride in baseball. We take pride in certain Olympic sports. We want to be really good at those things. I don't think we want it bad enough in soccer, and I think that's okay. Think about football culture that exists in this country. Think about football culture that exists, especially in the South. We have written books. We have made movies. We have made television shows off American cities' love for football. It is a rite of passage in the South. People write country songs about playing football. It's a different beast. And I don't see you changing those highlights or changing the way that we are culturally set up when it comes to that sport. Soccer's nice. Soccer's fun. We view soccer as something cool to put little kids in when they're coming up. When your kid is 4, 5, 6, and you're trying to get them into a sport, and you want them to get out there, run, listen to the coach, learn to get along with other teammates, you know what sport you put them in, you put them in soccer. And then ultimately that kid grows up and he becomes 11, 12 years old, and then he looks at you and says, I want to go play these other sports. I want to go play basketball. I want to go play football. I want to go play baseball. I want to learn how to play golf. I just want to do something else. So I think the first conversation as the World Cup is ending, and ultimately we're going to ask the, well, what's next? What's next for the U.S. men's national team? The answer to me is very, very simple. Nothing is next for the U.S. men's national team because we don't want it bad enough. Our identity is tied up into being really good in football. Our identity is tied up into being really, really good in basketball. Our identity is not tied up in being good at soccer. We like soccer the way that it is. You know how soccer is in this country? Soccer in this country is like if you're a football team at a basketball school. Now, I've never been to Duke before, but I'm guessing they don't really care if their football team wins the national championship. You want to know why? Because they're a basketball school. Can we win 7, 8 games, maybe 9 games? Can we beat North Carolina? Can we make a bowl game? Can we be fun? Can we enjoyable? Can we get us to November so we start playing the sport that we really care about? The greatest purpose of this World Cup was to get us through these dog days of summer so we're not talking about the Major League Baseball trade deadline. And now, look up, we're here. Training camp is here. We're less than a month away from NFL preseason games. We're less than 3 weeks away from the start of NFL Hard Knocks. The World Cup served its purpose in our life, and that's okay. We have these conversations every 4 years about how soccer is going to grow and what's next for soccer. I think soccer has established itself as a very popular niche sport. It's a very popular niche sport. If you love soccer, you're really, really into it. And you wake up and you watch the EPL and you know the stars and maybe you have a favorite club overseas and all of that is great. But I want you to keep this very important thing in mind. Every other sport that we like and follow, the best version of it is here in the United States. If you're into basketball, the best version of basketball is here in America. And people from around the world know if you want to prove yourself as a top basketball player, eventually you got to come to America. You cannot be one of the greatest basketball players in the world if you don't prove it in America. If you want to play baseball and you're Shohei or you're Ichiro or you're Hideo Nomo, eventually, I don't care how much success you have in Japan, how much success you have overseas, you have to come to America to prove how good you are in this sport. It is impossible for you to be the best if you don't come to America to prove it. We can go down the list. Soccer is the only one you never need to come to America. You do not need to prove that you are the best soccer player if you are Erling Haaland because you went to go play for the New York Red Bulls or because you went to go play for the Houston Dynamo or the LA Galaxy. You don't need to do any of those things. So as long as that continues to be the case, as long as that continues to be the structure that we have, then this is where we are. And I would say also, conversely, if you know that you want to be a top-flight soccer player, eventually you have to leave the United States. You cannot be the level of a Lionel Messi or a Lamine Yamal or Kylian Mbappe. You cannot do that if you're a kid that's born in North Carolina and you want to stay in North Carolina for your whole life. Eventually, you got to move to England. You got to move to France. You got to move to one of these countries. I hear a lot of conversations when it comes to soccer about what if we sent our best athletes. I look at Lionel Messi. None of our best athletes are 5'10 and weigh 150 pounds. If Lionel Messi was born in Des Moines, Iowa, he'd be an accountant. That's what he would be. If Lionel Messi was born in Des Moines, Iowa, he would be a teacher somewhere. He would not be a world-class championship soccer-level player. You might be wondering, Carrington, how do you know? How do you know? I got 250 years of evidence. We've never done anything like that. We've made the greatest basketball player of all time. We've made the greatest baseball player of all time. We've made the greatest track and field. We've done a lot of amazing things as this country when it comes to athletics. We've never made anything close to what I'm seeing in the World Cup and the level of soccer talent and the level of soccer skill. That's just not what we do. Life is about knowing your strengths and weaknesses. And we got a lot of strengths in this country when it comes to athletics. But one strength we do not have is being good at soccer and developing good soccer players. And again, that's okay. It's okay. I'm fine with it. And I know you might be mad right now at what you're hearing, but ultimately, you're fine with it too, because you know what'll happen tomorrow. Tomorrow, LeBron will make his decision, or Sam Darnold will say that he's the best quarterback in the National Football League. And you know what? We'll stop talking about this World Cup and we'll all move on with the rest of our lives. It was fun. It was great. It was a nice summer fling. But you know what? It's time to go back to school. It's time to go back to school. It was great. I appreciate you. I'll write you sometimes. I'll even see you in a couple of years. We got Copa America. We got the Euros. I'm sure it'll be great. I'm sure it will be fun. But soccer is not going to become a mainstay in our life. We've been having this conversation for far too long. And if they got me on here and You Better, You Bet, somebody's got to tell the truth about where we are with soccer. You will never love soccer that way. And that's okay. We got a lot to get into in today's show. My name is Carrington Harrison. Very happy to be filling in for my guy, Nick Costos. Coming up on the other side, LeBron, please hurry up. We'll talk about it next. Keep it right here on You Better, You Bet.
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1: 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My name is Carrington Harrison, back with you guys on You Better You Bet. So let's talk about LeBron. We've been talking about the World Cup. We'll kind of bounce back and forth today, but let's talk a little bit about LeBron James. This is the analogy that I want to make. Have you ever been talking to a girl and she was just annoying? And like your friend tried to tell you, hey, I don't know, I think Sarah's kind of annoying. No, man, you don't know her like that. And you're like, I don't know, man. I don't know when she's around, the vibe. I can't explain it. I don't know. And then you start to spend a little bit more time with her. You start to hang out with her, start to bring her around more people, more social settings. And then you realize, hey, man, Tim tried to tell me the truth. She is annoying. That's kind of how I feel about LeBron. Now, I want to be clear. I love LeBron. He's my favorite athlete. I'll tell you a story about myself. When I was a kid, I had three posters in my room. A 14, 15-year-old Carrington, and I had three posters in my room. These were the posters. I had the Muhammad Ali standing over Sonny Liston. Everybody knows the picture that I'm talking about. I had a poster of Britney Spears. God, I used to love that woman. And the last poster that I had was LeBron James. His rookie year, you know, the one witness. I love LeBron. I love LeBron with all my heart. LeBron, I kind of understand what people are talking about. Now, when LeBron did this when he was 15 or when he was 25 years old, 26 years old, and LeBron was trying to decide what team he wanted to go to, I was with it. When LeBron was deciding on whether or not he was going to leave Miami and where he was going to go, I was rooting for him to go back to Cleveland. I didn't even know that was a possibility because of the letter from Dan Gilbert. I thought LeBron was going to be hashtag forever petty. Well, LeBron was leaving Cleveland for the second time. I was like, LeBron, wherever you go, I'll go. I mean, I still feel that way. I don't want you guys to think that I don't still feel that way. LeBron, whatever team you want to go play for, I'm with you. If you want to go play for the Sacramento Kings, I mean, that's not what I would advise, but if that's in your heart, you're a king and you want to go play for the Kings, I'm riding with you. If you want to apologize to Memphis for the comments you made last year and you want to go play for the Memphis Grizzlies, I'm with you. I'll go support whatever team you want to cheer for. Broad just wants you to pick. I think LeBron knows. I think LeBron internally made a decision a long time ago and just loves to toy with us. Loves to have his fun. I saw him, he at the Jay-Z concert, he up dancing. I see him on doing podcasts, he's at Fanatics Fest, he's dropping hints, he's mentioning trust the process, he's mentioning that he loves warm weather, he's doing all of these things. LeBron, we know the shenanigans. Now you know what team you're going to play for, and I don't know how LeBron can still do this to us for this reason. It's not like you adding LeBron guarantees that you're winning a championship. You know, back then, the reason the decision was such a big deal is he was the greatest free agent in the history of basketball. You knew whatever team he went to was going to shift the landscape of the NBA. And it did. The Heat went to four straight finals. They won two of them. So, yeah, you knew his next decision. Cleveland goes to another four championships. He wins a ring, maybe the greatest championship of the last 25 years. You knew the kind of effect it was going to have. It's not going to have that same effect now, depending on what team he goes to. If he goes to Cleveland, that's the vanity play. That's the I want my Kobe season. But you want me to believe a team led with Donovan Mitchell, LeBron James, and James Harden, you want me to think that that team's winning the championship? Because I'm not buying it. Maybe they might win the championship in 2015, in 2016. They're not winning in 2026. But you know what? That's where I want them to go. I want LeBron to go back to Cleveland. I want LeBron for one last time to be in front of those fans, put that chalk in his hand. That's what I want him to do. But that's the vanity play. If you want to go play for Cleveland, if you want to have those memories, great. We salute you. I'll be there with you, arm in arm. Maybe he wants to go back to Miami. I mean, I can't imagine being a billionaire and living in Miami. Sounds amazing. You just lived in L.A. for all these years, and now you're thinking about going back to Cleveland, Ohio? You can't be excited about that. LeBron, when was the last time that you had to warm up your car? When was the last time you had to get out with the ice scraper? You never had to do that. You haven't had to do that. You didn't have to do that in Miami. You got to in Cleveland. You got to park in a garage in Cleveland. You got to warm up the car. You need the remote starter in Cleveland. You don't need it in some of these other destinations. So I understand wanting to go back to Miami. You got history there with Spoelstra. You got history there with Pat Riley. Giannis is there. Now, I don't know who's going to shoot on that team, because if you got a team and your team is Davion Mitchell and Andrew Wiggins and LeBron and Giannis and Bam Adebayo, you guys might be the worst shooting team in the league next year. So somebody's got to be able to space the floor. Somebody's got to be able to knock down shots. I don't know who that's going to be on that roster, but somebody is going to have to be able to knock down some shots on that team, because LeBron, that's not who you are anymore. You and Giannis are head down, drive to the basket, finish at the rim kind of guys. Guard all five position kind of guys. Not really space the floor, knock down shots kind of guys. Not really your MO. So those are the vanity plays. If you want to go to Cleveland, great. If you want to go to Miami, great. If you want to go play in Golden State, I'm also for that too. If you want to stay where it's warm, stay on the West Coast, easy flight between LA and San Francisco for you to get back home, get to your family. Maybe you don't want, maybe your wife doesn't want to move. You got a younger daughter. Maybe she wants to stay there. Hey, if you want to continue to live in California, Golden State offers you a great foundation. You love Draymond. You enjoy playing with Steph in the Olympics. Steve Kerr is one of the great coaches of all time. You get to go there. It's warm. People will love you there. They'll embrace you in Golden State the way they never did in Los Angeles, even though it's Steph's team, because Steph's going to come in. Hey, this is my man. Put his arm around you, and you guys can try to go win. Now, I don't think you win the championship with a bunch of old dudes in a young man league, but you know what? It'll be fun to watch. LeBron, what I'm saying is I don't really care what team you go to as long as you don't go play for the Sixers. As long as LeBron doesn't go play for the Sixers, I'm perfectly fine with whatever decision he makes. Playing for the Sixers would validate everything that people have said about you, LeBron, for the last 15 years. Front runner, team hopper, bandwagon, all of those kind of things that people have said. You would not be on that team if they didn't make the Jaylen Brown trade. If Jaylen Brown was still in Boston, you would not be considering going to Philadelphia. But because they made that trade for Jaylen Brown, and it appears that they fleeced the Boston Celtics, now you want to pop in, Johnny come lately, let me throw my hat in the ring, let me add my name to the mix and try to go win a cheap championship. Try to go win your Gary Payton playing for the Miami Heat. We don't recognize that, LeBron. Again, I say this with love. I really do. So as we sit around, and this is the best soap opera on TV since Real Housewives of the Potomac. This is the best soap opera since General Hospital. Maybe the best reality TV show since Love Island Season 8 just ended. It is, what team is LeBron James going to play for? Let me ask the fellas here and how they've been kind of gauging this situation and where they think. Tyler, we'll start with you. As we are sitting here, we're waiting for LeBron. We're waiting to see what LeBron is going to do. We're waiting to see what team LeBron is going to ultimately end up playing for. Tyler, as we sit here on day, I don't know what episode of the show that we're on, what team do you think LeBron is going to go to? What team do you think LeBron should go to?
0: So originally, after all this, before all this started, I thought it was going to be Golden State because Draymond opted out, assuming he's going to take less money. But now the more and more this goes, I don't think Golden State's going to be the answer. As a Sixers fan, I'd love if it was the Sixers. Don't think it's going to be them either. I still think it's going to be Cleveland. He's just going to kind of retire, do a whole documentary farewell tour, and that's going to be it. So I really wanted to be the Sixers or the Warriors, but unfortunately, I think it's going to be like the least interesting one and be the Cleveland Cavaliers.
1: Yeah, I think so too. I just think Cleveland, I just think they make too much sense. I really do. I think they make too much sense. If you want that Kobe farewell tour, that send-off, that last year in a jersey that's meaningful, if you want that speech at the end of it, you remember, after that great Kobe game, they give Kobe the mic, and he's standing there in the middle of the court, and he's talking about what that organization means to him, what that building means to him, what those fans, and then he says, Mamba out. That's the moment that I think LeBron wants. That's the moment that I think he's chasing. Maybe you get that in Miami. You know, if he plays his last game in Miami, he can say, hey, I was a kid when I came here and you guys helped turn me into a man. You get one of those kind of speeches. You know, I never won a championship. You guys taught me how to win championships. He's standing there with Spoelstra. He's standing there with Pat Riley. You know, you can give a really impassioned Miami means so much to me speech. LeBron's crying. His kids are there. He tells you a story of how one of his kids was born in Miami and how they grew up and what elementary school they went to. You know, that's a story that makes a lot of sense. You only get that in two places. You only get that. And honestly, when we think back, it will look weird if LeBron puts on one of those other uniforms. If you see LeBron's last year and he's wearing those the City Warriors uniforms, we're going to make fun of that 20 years from now. The same way we make fun of Patrick Ewing playing for the Orlando Magic, or the way we make fun of Sean Kemp playing for the Cleveland Cavaliers, or Hakeem Olajuwon playing for the Toronto Raptors. LeBron, I don't want you to be a meme. I don't want you to be Shaq on the Celtics, bro. I don't want that for you. Please don't do that. It'll be different if you win a. It'll be different in a Miami uniform. It'll be different in a Cleveland uniform. It won't be different if you randomly put on a 76ers uniform. I'm telling you, it won't be good. Like, you don't want that. LeBron, can you imagine LeBron in that Allen Iverson's 2001 throwback jersey? And then that's the one we start showing as indicative that you got, that you were washed at the end of your career. Come on, LeBron. You've been as media, social media savvy as anybody that I can remember. I don't want that for you. All right, Kenny, let me get your opinion here. Tyler just gave you his thoughts on what he thinks and where he thinks he can go. He has him going back to the Cleveland Cavaliers. Kenny, as we are hopefully winding this thing down, I do think we are coming up on the – I think LeBron has all of the information. I think LeBron has made his decision and is just simply waiting to announce his decision. I find it hard to believe that LeBron at home is just wrestling back and forth, having these sit-down conversations with his wife, and doesn't know where he's going to go. I think he knows. We're just waiting to find out and waiting to get that announcement, and he's just letting this play out a little bit longer to maybe grab a little bit more attention and grab some more headlines. But, Kenny, as we sit here, where do you think LeBron's going to eventually end up? All right. My bad. We can't hear Kenny. Well, Kenny doesn't want to weigh in. Kenny doesn't want to give us his thoughts on where LeBron is potentially going to go. We'll hear from Kenny. I would like to get his opinion on where he think he could eventually go. So we're winding down this thing with LeBron. I'm not exactly sure when he's going to make his decision. I'm not exactly sure when LeBron is going to decide what team he is going to play for. You would have to think that we are closer to the end of this thing more than anything. But with LeBron, if there's one thing I know, it's that we don't know and we have no clue yet where LeBron James is ultimately going to end up and going to play. Coming up on the other side, we'll get back to the World Cup. We saw a champion crown yesterday, Spain, with a 1-0 win over Argentina. Argentina had a man get a red card in regulation time. They were playing down 10. It felt like just a matter of time until Spain broke through. They eventually broke through. They had a chance to score another goal, but that goal was rescinded because of an offsides. But it was as dominant of a 1-0 soccer win that you could potentially have. Argentina did not have a shot on goal. Not a one. They ran up and down that field for over 120 minutes, people. They did not have a shot on goal. It was one of the most impressive defensive performances that we have ever seen and we've ever discussed. And you know what? I think secretly we all hate defense. We'll talk about it. My name is Carrington Harrison, filling in for Nick Costos on You Better You Bet.
2: 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Training camps are kicking off. The Panthers and Cardinals get things started Wednesday. Then it's the Pats, Seahawks, and Bucks on Friday, followed by the Rams and Niners on Saturday. 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Westwood One Sports.
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1: 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So, let me take you through my day yesterday. I was really excited for this soccer match. You know, I've been keeping up with this World Cup. I was laying a couple of wagers down on the World Cup. I had a bet on Spain to win the World Cup at the very beginning of this thing. You know, I was invested to what they had going on. Now, I can't think of too many times I've done this, especially for a non-United States soccer game. But you know what I decided?

0: Hey, dude, your face is telling me that you broke up with your girl again.
1: Yeah, it's over.
0: Ah, I actually liked her.
1: Forget her. Plus, I bought her this expensive gold necklace, and now I'm just stuck with it.
0: What do you mean, stuck? Gold is like 5 times more valuable than a year ago. Just take it to Michael Lehman and Jewelers in the Fashion Show Mall. 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
2: Started seeing a little different sense of urgency of let's try to go score. Once we got to extra time and Argentina was down a man, you certainly got increased energy of, hey, let's try to score. Let's be more aggressive. Let's be more assertive. You got some of those things toward the end. But I got to tell you, man, that soccer game, not memorable, boring, snooze fest. There was a point in the game I started playing Candy Crush on my phone. I was sitting there, and I've never longed more for the Hall of Fame game than I did at that moment right there. At that moment, as I was sitting there watching this game that I got excited for, that I plan my evening around, that I plan my afternoon around, I started yearning for a preseason football game in Canton, Ohio. I was like, that would be more exciting than this. One of the lies that we like to tell ourselves is that we love defense. Now, I'm not saying that we need every game to be some 72-70 Big 12 11 a.m. kickoff. I don't need that for every single game. No, I do want more strategy. I do want more push and pull and resistance. I don't want every basketball game to be 200 to 198, but I also don't want the basketball game to be 60 to 58 either. There's a middle ground. There doesn't have to be either the extreme. It doesn't have to be 0 degrees or 100 degrees. We can have a nice 71 degree day. Everybody likes a nice 70 degree day. I didn't get a 70 degree day yesterday. Not at all. I never thought I would see a team that should have gotten negative goals. That's how I felt about Argentina. I felt like Argentina should have had negative goals. Like, I don't know if you guys know the stats or not, but on the stats, they show you expected goals. So, you know, just because, you know, you haven't scored, well, you've been moving the ball, you've been kind of getting into your territory, you've been doing a lot of these things. You know, your expected goals. Spain's expected goals were 2.2. All right, that makes sense. Hey, you should have probably scored here, but you kicked it over the net. This was a great save. You know, all of those things. Expected goals. Argentina's expected goal was 0.22. Expected. You know how many shots on goal Argentina had? Zero. That means that with Lionel Messi on their team, with Martinez on their team, with the team that won the last World Cup, they had as many shots on goal as if me and you and 9 of our closest friends put a team together and decided to go compete in the World Cup. I mean, we also wouldn't get a shot. We wouldn't. We wouldn't get a shot. Possession was 65 to 35. I don't know. We maybe could have possession for, I don't know, 15%, 20%. This is not sports talk guy trying to overestimate my ability. I'm telling you that Argentina did so little with the ball, it makes it hard to think that me and a collection of 11 of my friends, that we could do less than what they've done. Spain didn't have a save. They didn't have a save. They faced 2 shots the whole game, 120 minutes. Two, how can there be as many hydration breaks as shots faced? Can you explain that to me? Can you explain to me how the most exciting part for Argentina was seeing Shakira perform at the halftime show? That was the most exciting part of it, was watching Shakira. It was bad, man. I'm telling you, it was bad. I'm not anti-soccer guy. I'm really not. I don't want to be that American's like, oh, I hate soccer. I don't hate soccer. I got into this World Cup. I enjoyed this World Cup. But I'm telling you, if you've had a tough time sleeping,

you've been struggling. You didn't need those rain sounds. You didn't. You didn't need to turn on that noisemaker to go to bed. If you're ever struggling to get to sleep, turn on the first half of the 2026 FIFA World Cup final. Just turn it on. And I'm telling you, NyQuil, go right to sleep. Your kid's having a tough time going to bed. Your kid's just rambunctious, can't go to bed. Turn that on instantly. Immediately. Sleep is what would happen. I'm telling you, that's what it was like. That's what I saw yesterday. I can't. Maybe you guys are out there screaming at me, oh, that game was exciting. Hey, if that's what soccer people think was exciting, it explains why we don't like it. It really doesn't. It explains 100% why we don't like it. And y'all can have it. I don't want it. I don't want more games like that in my future. In fact, I never want to speak on that game ever again. I want you to have it. I want you to enjoy it. I want you to celebrate. Congratulations to Spain. Congratulations for Argentina for even getting to the World Cup final. That's tough to do. You won one last time. You got to another one. That's great. It really is. It's great. But that one, a snooze fest, which is kind of sad in the face of how great the third place game was. Now, I watched a real tiny piece of a third place game, like a real tiny piece. But I saw a lot of people, they were commenting on it. And they're like, oh, well, you know, what if we tried this somewhere else? What if the NFL tried a third place game? What if this league tried a third place game? And I was sitting there thinking, I was like, we already got third place games. They're called college football bowl games. There's no reason for Cal and Nebraska to be playing each other on December 27th in El Paso, Texas. There's no reason for them to be playing each other other than it's a consolation prize. Like, why do we need more of those kind of games? We have a third place game. You just call it the Holiday Bowl. We have a third place game. You call it the Pop-Tart Bowl. That's what you call it. So I don't want to hear this, oh, we need third place games. If you watch college football game, they call it the most wonderful time of the year, all these third place games. Hey, you know what? You didn't win your league. You're not in the college football playoff, but would you mind playing one more college football game for us? Just one. We don't need you to play more than one. Just play one more college football game. Oh, where are we going to play that? We're going to Hawaii? We going to the Bahamas? Where are we going? You're going to Birmingham, Alabama in December. Have fun. Wait, what? Hey, can you guys go play one more college football game? Yeah, it's going to be in Memphis the day after Christmas. We love a third place game. We got enough. We got enough. We got more than enough third place games. So we don't need it in the NFL. Can you imagine if they adopted this idea in the NFL? Like, I know you're probably thinking, oh, man, this would be a great idea. This would be a great idea. You know what I'm not letting Cortland Sutton go do if I'm the Denver Broncos? Go play in this third place game. You know what I'm not letting Matthew Stafford do after a tough NFC championship game? You already know he got a bad back anyway. He got the Tracy McGrady back. You know what we're not letting him do? We're not letting him compete in this. I'm not letting him do that. Not at all. So I get it. It sounds good, and I'm all for more sports, more football, more excitement. I'm all for any of those things. You know what we don't need? More consolation games. It just showed me the overall greed of FIFA is what it showed me. FIFA, I'm shocked we just stopped at third. We should have had a fifth place game. We should have had a seventh place game. We should have let some of the last place teams play each other. We should have done more of this if they were FIFA. I never seen a corporation that is just after, we about this money. We going to get all of the money that y'all have to give us. You're already over here. Your flight's not until tonight anyway. So you might as well just give us some of the money. Like, I've never seen that. Hey, you don't fly out until Sunday night anyway. So why don't we just put together a soccer game and you guys can play it? I've never seen anything like it before. The dedication, the commitment to it from the fine people over at FIFA. But honestly, we're having fun here. It was a great tournament. It really was a great tournament. It was a very enjoyable tournament. And it really goes to show how I think America does big events better than just about anybody. There is nobody that does a better job at these kinds of events at the absolute highest level
than I think the United States does. We just do a fantastic job at these kind of events. The pageantry of the World Cup was fantastic. It was phenomenal. It was a really exciting tournament. And congratulations to Spain. You know, we watch a lot of these single elimination tournaments where the best team doesn't win and it's the team that gets hot, or a call ends up dictating who wins the championship. That is not how we are going to feel about this year's World Cup. No, no, no. It was very obvious who the best team was in this year's tournament. And they dominated this tournament from start to finish. They allowed one goal the whole time. All of that soccer, all of that running up and down the field, they allowed one goal in this entire tournament. So congratulations to them. All right, coming up at the top of the hour, we're going to switch gears a little bit. We haven't talked a lot of NFL today. We're going to get to the NFL coming up in just a bit. ESPN, they do one of my favorite offseason things where they go through just about every position in the NFL and offer up their top 10. Recently, they did the quarterback position, and they went through their top 10 quarterbacks in the National Football League. So I'll give you my opinions on that. And there's one quarterback, I just scratch my head on why he's so valued this way by the NFL. I'll tell you who it is. My name is Carrington Harrison. Very happy to be here on Westwood One Sports, filling in for my guy Nick Costos on You Better You Bet.

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8: It's time for the Finley Cadillac Henderson Player Performance of the Week.
9: This week's Finley Cadillac Henderson Player Performance of the Week is coming from Major League Baseball, where the Pittsburgh Pirates first baseman Ryan O'Hearn had a 10 RBI performance last week versus the Atlanta Braves in a Pirates 12-4 victory. The left-handed slugger was 4-for-5 on the night, 3 home runs, 2 3-run shots, and also a grand slam. The Pirates have been playing baseball since 1882. No player across 145 seasons have ever driven in 10 runs in a game. A grand slam in the first and 3-run homer in the third and another 3-run shot in the sixth, breaking the club's single game record of 9 RBI set by John Rizzo against St. Louis on May 30th back in 1939. The 10 RBI night also marked the most in the majors by a player this season. His career high in home runs is 17 that he set last season. Ryan O'Hearn hit the 16 home run mark before the All-Star break.
8: That was the Finley Cadillac Player Performance of the Week, brought to you by Finley Cadillac Henderson.
10: Oh my God, oh my God, what did you do? Curtis, wake up, wake up. Come on, Curtis, please wake up, please. Come on.
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22: 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Vince Sapienza, Vinny Bonsignor, Clay Baker, back together again, coming to you live from Las Vegas on a Monday, July 20th, 2026. Hey, happy Monday. Boys, we're back. Happy to be back. A little rest and recovery. Head of the season, much needed. Hit the reset button, and we are back.
23: Carlson!
22: Feels good. Feels good to be back in the saddle. Back behind the mic, talking a little football, a little pigskin.
23: Yeah!
22: A little silver and black. As the Raiders rookies get set to report this week, the rest of the team next week, and away we go. Now, a couple things we got to touch base on. You know, I was a little out of the loop. I was buried in the sand at times. You know, the sound of the waves really muffled a lot of things. Tom Brady's slapping people. He's buying football cards of his players.
23: Yes.
22: What else did I miss? Fernando's winning more awards. His comedy still on point. His timing, that smile, perfect. Anything else I may have missed? I see our buddy Cam Scataboo doing type things.
24: Oh boy!
25: Got a lot of texts from people in the NFL about that one.
22: Vinny Clay, good to be back. What's going on?
23: What's up?
25: Welcome back.
22: Yes.
25: Great to hear your voice. Very, very happy to have you back. No doubt about it. The trio is back, and we're ready to go. And what a better time than rookies reporting this week. The veterans come in next week. We're ready to go, and it's about damn time. Let's put it that way.
22: Ooh, couldn't said it better myself. It is about damn time. And you know, I'm going to keep saying here we go because this is it, right? Like one of the most optimistic off seasons in Raiders history. And I don't say that to put extra lipstick on whatever you want to call it, but it is. There's been a lot of optimism. There's been a lot of good. Right? A lot of positivity going on this offseason, and it's now we get to see what it looks like on the field. Because as much as we have talked about it day in and day out here on the flagship of the Raiders, Raider Nation Radio, we get to see it now here in not too distant future. So I'm excited for that. We're going to hit a couple topics of the day. We've got a lot of giveaways to talk about. Our summer of fun continues
23: this
22: week, and it's going to be an old familiar face to Vinny and I. We'll get to that here later on. Ooh, in the program.
25: The homeland?
22: Huh?
25: The homeland, maybe?
22: I wish it was the homeland.
25: Oh, that would be great.
22: I wouldn't talk about that.
25: I would have to.
22: We might have to keep that one at bay.
25: Yeah, I'd have to sneak in somebody's suitcase for that one.
22: That's called Summer of Heaven. Summer of Heaven.
25: Right.
22: This Summer of Fun.
25: We know what we're talking about.
22: We know what we're talking about. Summer of Fun, that'll continue later on in the program. But I want to get to some Raider talk. I've been out of the loop. I've been kind of itching. Last couple days, it's been weird, Clay. I got to be honest with you. It's been weird to not be just constantly going. So
23: did it feel like something missing in your life? Like
22: I can't put my finger on it. As much as I enjoyed
23: missing
22: the time,
23: yeah.
22: To there's a part of you that's like, I should be talking about something right now. I should be. There's an email I'm missing.
23: Yeah.
22: I had thousands. That was the worst. I've never done that, where I just put the phones away, and I did.
23: Oh, good for you.
25: Don't have the email. I'll be out of the office. I'll be out of the office.
22: I have plenty of those. I still got to go through and look at those emails and say,
25: do you do that? Do you actually go in and change it to the I'll be on vacation for the next? Because I don't even know. First of all, I don't even know how to do that. So it's just too hard for me to like figure it out. So I'm like, whatever. And I'm always checking my emails. Vince,
22: but that's the thing. I always do that. This is the first time I legitimately put the phone away, didn't touch it. I checked it every maybe 3 or 4 days, like if there was something urgent.
23: Nice.
22: But I told anybody that needed to know. If you need me, you have my number.
25: So, yeah. Text me.
22: Yeah, I'll get you.
25: Okay, so you weren't completely off
22: the grid. Not completely off the grid, but the most I've ever been.
25: Darn near.
22: Yeah, so this weekend when I was trying to go through all the emails to be ready for the week that will be boy. This week.
25: See, that's the problem.
22: Yeah, that was a lot of emails.
0: Thinking about cracking open a beer.
22: Yeah, I had to do that. Well,
25: it's the one where you get the email that says urgent in order to access your bonus.
22: Yeah.
25: You
22: know,
25: you must. Oh man, I just blew $1,500 right there because hopefully there were maybe one of those that you did actually.
22: No. 10-year anniversary popped up during my vacation.
23: Boom.
22: Forgot about that over at the TV station.
23: Oh, Fox wow. Fox.
22: So that was
25: they
22: crazy.
25: Had a party for you. You didn't show up.
22: I guess I wasn't there.
23: Cake?
22: Cake. I don't know. Maybe. Hopefully. Hopefully they enjoyed it. No, but a lot of enrollments in the videos.
25: Oh, jeez.
22: So many enrollments.
23: Your compliance is needed.
22: Yeah, my compliance. Yeah.
23: Nope.
25: Oh, my God.
22: So many of those. So that's going to be a full 2 days worth of, but I digress. It's not about me. It is about the Raiders because they are back. Coaches are back in the building this week. Rookies will report later on this week, Thursday to be precise. And then on the 28th, the full team is a go in terms of reporting, being back in the facility, all as one, ready to set forth on a single solitary mission that will be the 2026 campaign. So, with that being said, we get to the topic that is today. Alex Balcestro will be joining us later today. And then the man who really makes things official, does he not, Clay?
23: That's when you know the season's about to begin.
22: Phil Steele.
23: Yeah.
22: Going to be joining us here on the Morning Tailgate. Very excited to talk a little college football with Phil.
25: Yeah.
22: Excited to talk.
25: Yes.
22: Again, you see that name, you hear the name, and you're like, okay. We really are. We really are. Start those.
25: We're
22: going to
25: ask him if that's his real name. Is that his real name?
22: Gosh,
25: Phil Steele. That
22: I
25: doesn't
22: hope
25: that
22: so.
25: Just that's like
22: so
25: I do too. It is. I'm sure it is. But I'm just saying, like, is there not a more appropriate name to usher in football season every year than Phil freaking Steele? I mean, come on.
22: It's almost as good as the weatherman in L.A. Dallas Rains.
25: Dallas Rains. Oh yeah.
22: And Johnny Mountain.
25: You would know better than me if those are that, real names, too, by the
22: I
25: way.
22: Can,
23: seems
22: I can
23: like I've seen a movie.
25: There has to be
23: Boogie
25: rumors.
23: Boogie Nights. Isn't Johnny Mountain in Boogie Nights?
22: Johnny yes, Mountain, definitely true. Not a real name.
25: There has to be a TV like subculture that truly knows whether those are, like you guys talk, right? And so in your little world, Dallas Rains, come on. And I love Dallas Rains, by the way.
22: It was
25: Johnny Mountain. Who was the guy on Fritz? Fritz Coleman.
22: Oh, yeah. That is his
25: that
22: real
25: was my
22: name.
25: Guy.
22: That.
25: No, I know. Oh, yeah.
22: That is his real name, which that one sounds like a made-up. I remember when I was coming up, do I need to change my name? And they're like, no. You get good name. And I was like, awesome.
23: Right.
22: Good, because I wouldn't want to have to tell my parents I got to change my name.
23: Right. Mom, Dad, I'm Fritz Sapienza.
22: Yeah, very Italian name. No, I was worried they'd have to change the last name. I was worried.
25: Vince Martin.
23: Vince Steele.
22: Vince Sports.
25: Yeah.
22: Very on brand, very, you know, on the nose. But, no, Phil Steele, we'll get to the bottom of that. That's what we're here for. We're here to get asked the tough questions.
25: I'm not asking
22: hey,
25: him
22: Phil,
25: that.
23: I'm not
22: that
23: asking him that. He's from, North Coast, the northern part of Ohio, Cleveland area. A lot of expatriate,
22: so maybe we won't
23: family
22: ask
23: members from New York are in Cleveland, Ohio. You don't want to ask him.
22: You don't want to do that?
23: Yeah, it's better to look the other way.
22: Okay. Just accept it or don't.
23: I'm with the Colombo crime family. I'll name my name is whatever it is.
22: Okay. So excited to talk to them. Excited to hear from you, Raider Nation. I've missed you. Want to hear from you. 702-365-9200 is the number, the topic of the day. Who's stepping up? Training camp. The season. Who are the three names on this roster you need to step up?
25: Yeah, and we should, because just saying it's about damn time. I think we should there's probably a different layers to stepping up, right? Like, who needs to step up for the Raiders?
22: I completely agree with that.
25: You know, obviously, Max Crosby needs to step up, right? Ashton Jeddah. Those are the obvious ones. But I'm the it's about damn time guys, right? You know what I'm saying? Like, hey, all right, dude, make or break. Like, it's time for you to put your best foot forward. And I'm not necessarily saying or else, but or else is definitely a part of the equation when you're talking about professional sports. So are there three Vince players in your mind, and you know, I definitely have you know, three in my mind, and there's varying degrees of or else.
22: Right.
25: I will say that,
22: yeah.
25: but there's probably one, maybe two or else's that are on this list. Where, look, it's time for you to step up, man. There's a development time invested in you. A lot of things have been expected of you, and you haven't quite delivered. So it's time to step up.
22: And I like the way you phrase that, because I do think there are different levels, layers, however you want to quantify it in terms of this topic. And we'll open it up to however you want to interpret it, Raider Nation, because I also view the question of who needs to step up. It doesn't always have to be a negative. You look at the Raiders, for example, before we start getting into names and what needs to happen. This was a three-win football team. There's a whole hell of a lot of players that need to step up, right?
25: For this to be a successful season, no doubt.
22: Bingo. And while there's been a lot of roster turnover, there's a lot of levels and, as I said, layers to who need to step up. It doesn't always have to come from a negative point of view. It could be from a guy that showed positivity, but if you want this team, this train to be on the right track, you need them to step up in an even bigger way than maybe they did a season ago. So 702-365-9200. We'll take it however you want to go. And I've got a few different ways that I can go. But I think there's a pretty unanimous consensus name. I could be wrong in terms of who needs to step up or else at this point in their career, this juncture,
25: like the clock's
22: what this
25: ticking.
22: Team needs to go through.
25: Right.
22: And Vinny, I'll give you the floor.
25: Yeah, I don't think there's any question that you're talking about a guy by the name of Jackson Powers Johnson.
22: Yep.
25: And, you know, going into year three now, it's time for Jackson Powers Johnson to step up. It's time to forget about all the excuses. This guy didn't like me. That guy didn't like me. This coaching staff was putting pressure on me. That coaching staff was putting pressure on me. It's time to be accountable. It's time to show that you can stay healthy and be available. It's time to play consistent football. It's time to stay in shape. It's time to have the right mindset. It's time to go out there and compete over at right guard, which I believe is the one real open job along the offensive line. That doesn't mean that somebody can't come in and surprise during training camp and take somebody's job. That's a beautiful thing in and of itself. But when you go into training camp and you say, all right, what's the one position on the offensive line that's truly open, you know, up for grabs? The right guard position is that position. And right now it's shaping up as a Jackson Powers Johnson, Caleb Rogers, you know, fight. And it's year three now for Jackson Powers Johnson. I don't think that you can describe his 2 years here with the Raiders any other way but a disappointment to this point. It's been a disappointment, and there's a lot of different reasons for that. But the bottom line is, it's time for Jackson Powers to get out there to show he could be a consistently good football player, somebody that's going to be accountable, reliable, consistent, and all of those types of things. So number one on my list, and this is and this one kind of checks off both boxes.
22: Yeah.
25: It would go a long way, number one, to help the Raiders' offensive line. But number two, the clock is ticking for Jackson Powers Johnson, period, exclamation point, when it comes to the Raiders.
22: I agree. I think he is, you know, the number one on the list. And if we even, you know, rewind the clock a year ago, Vinny, I think the one name that everybody was clamoring for was Tyree Wilson, right?
25: Yeah,
22: and that was kind of the unanimous consensus number one guy. He's no longer in the fold, and you know, taking that mantle, if you will, is Jackson Powers Johnson. Look, 23 games in his first two seasons. He started 15 his rookie year, 14 his rookie year, and then injury cut it short early. He dealt with injuries his rookie year. He dealt with injuries again. We saw an injury pop up during the OTAs this past offseason, and it's just like, boy, you know, at some point, you could be a fan favorite, right? Which he is. I still think he very much is a fan favorite, right? And injuries,
25: for sure,
22: you can't always control. And
25: right.
22: I'm not saying that any of them are necessarily his fault, because that's not what I'm saying at all. But at some point, your best ability has to be your availability when you are the guy that has been so polarizing to not just one coaching staff, but to multiple at this point in terms of where he fits, who he's in a quote-unquote battle with, the fact that he doesn't have a spot etched in stone, right? He's said the right things in terms of being confident, in terms of wanting to do the right thing. He has seemingly done the right things, attaching himself at the hip of a Max Crosby, showing up early, you know, going into the facility with him early, trying to put in the right amount of work. It is not translated into what needs to be consistency on the field, and at least consistent enough to, again, etch yourself as one of the starting five along the offensive line that is in dire straits to be better. And I say better with a capital B, because it can't just be incrementally better. I mean, this thing has to be wildly better in order for this team to be where they want to be, even by season's end.
25: Yeah, and I think that there's a lot of confidence in the building that it will be better. And there's nobody's going to be, like, the train's not going to slow down for anybody in that regard either. They're going to go with the best options, period, exclamation point. And there is hope. Let's not make any let's not confuse anybody. There's genuine hope in the building that Jackson Powers Johnson is going to be one of those five players to start the season. I wouldn't say that there's a hope that that happens, but I would imagine that there's some people in the building who have time invested in him and who put their who pounded the table for him, let's put it that way, on draft night, and have continued to pound the table for him. That would love to see that happen, right? So there is hope, and there is certainly the possibility. That's what's maybe so frustrating about it, is because they know that the talent is there. There's people in that building that know the talent is there and know what kind of a player he is capable of being, but they need to see it, and that train's not going to slow down for him one iota, because there's a guy by the name of Caleb Rogers, there's a guy by the name of Trey Zun, there's players now that are in the building that are going to take his job if he's not ready to perform in this training camp. And I am saying this training camp. There is a big spotlight on that position. There's a big spotlight on Jackson Powers Johnson, and it's time for him to step up. When you look at the rest of the offensive line, there's a lot of love for DJ Glaze. There's a lot of belief and feeling that a lot of what happened last year on the offensive line, I'm not going to say it was all coaching, but I can't tell you guys, and this is like, up until like recently, like just a couple of days ago, about how, man, putting the tape on and watching the offensive line last year and befuddled, pissed off, amazed at how dysfunctional it was. Not from necessarily a talent standpoint. Now, yes, of course, when Forsythe is in there as opposed to Colton Miller, there's a big drop off. We will agree on that. He did what he could. Stone did. I mean, he was just a limited football player. That was definitely, there was a talent issue there. But by and large, when your top guys were in there, it wasn't necessarily, and it wasn't deemed a talent issue. It was deemed guys were just not even on the same page. You had DJ Glaze, who there's a lot of admiration for in the building, doing his thing, and it might look like he got beat, but it wasn't because he got beat. It was because other guys weren't doing their job the way they should have, because they didn't even look like they knew what they were supposed to be doing. And at some point, you have to put that on coaching. And so there's a real feeling inside the building where the coaching is so at such a higher level that's going to be less of a problem. There's going to be a lot of cohesion, a lot of chemistry, a lot of players that are working together in unison on that offensive line. It's going to make all the difference in the world. It's why they like DJ Glaze. It's why they like Spencer Burford. It's like, obviously, Tyler Linderbaum and Colton Miller. Now that right guard position, which they do believe they have strong candidates to fill that spot, but will Jackson Powers Johnson be among those that sees this moment and sees this opportunity and looks at the clock and saying, it's time for me to step it up here. It's year three, man. No more excuses. Go out there and do it. Go out there, get it done. Be available. Be consistent. And if so, this offensive line has a chance to be really good. But if not, Caleb Rogers is waiting in the wings, ready to take his job.
23: Sure. I mean, you could say the last year for JPJ could be a product of the dysfunction that was happening on the offensive line. But no more excuses now. You know, when you're the 44th pick in the draft, you know, second rounder, a high one, you're expected to produce. And there aren't any time for, all right, we got to wait for you to get it. There's teachers on this staff right now, like Rick Dennison, that will make sure we got the right guys in place and that they're going to get this install correctly. And if not, Caleb Rogers is right behind him. And the guys that are there now in the front office, they didn't draft you, JPJ. You're not one of them. So Caleb Rogers is. Think about that. Trey Zune is. So there's going to be competition behind you if you're not going to be up to the sum of all the equal parts, because everyone else is getting it and you're not, you're going to get left behind.
1: That's the other part is Rico. Man, I miss saying Rico. Rick Dennison. I mean, if you can't find success with Rick Dennison, I'm not saying you can't be a successful football player, but we're at the point of the or else phrasing, however you want to describe Jackson Powers Johnson. If you get to this point, and I don't even care what happened last year anymore. Mm-hmm. I'm looking forward, but I agree it's part of the equation with JPJ, because if you want to give him an excuse, it depends, and it really depends on what side you fall on, right? Like, if you don't want to see JPJ start, then you're like, well, he was one of the reasons why the offensive line wasn't good. If you are a big fan of JPJ, okay, you're like, well, look at how bad the coaching was last year. How could he be successful coming off a rookie season? I mean, mm-hmm. So there's two ways to look at it. But with Rick Dennison, it feels like if you can't find success with him, then that or else is not going to be pretty for you. And the other part that I think, whoever used the word befuddling, I think that's a great word to describe Jackson Powers Johnson, because he seemingly, and this, now I feel like I'm talking about Tyree Wilson again. That's why I brought it up, Vinny, because he seemingly has everything you want in an offensive lineman in terms of the grit, in terms of the personality, where he enjoys just throwing people in the dirt. You look at that Denver game on Thursday night, and you turn on the tape of the first two drives on offense, and just Jackson Powers, I'm not talking about the rest of I'm talking about JPJ. He was a man possessed those first two drives against a very good Denver defensive line, front seven. And he was mauling. And then you look at after that, and then specifically the play where he gets injured, where he gets thrown back 5 yards and twists his ankle and that's a wrap. And you're like, those swings of inconsistency are, I would imagine, and again, I'm not in that coach's room, but I would imagine the last 2 years is what's so befuddling to them, is that you can get such high level seemingly at one point and two plays later, just absolutely you don't. Mm. And so when you talk about, you know, who needs to step up this training camp? He has to be at the top of the list. He has to be at the top of the list. Whether it's a bit of a syndrome of what we talk about with Pete Carroll. If Pete Carroll never said we're going to win a whole bunch of games, I don't know if it would have played out the same way in terms of the perception, in terms of everything that went on with just Pete, right? Same with Jackson Powers Johnson. You come out, you say, I'm your center. I'm this personality, which is great. We love that. I'm not crapping on it in the slightest. I want more of it. But then you have to see it. We can't get into all these questions of why is he the only one rotating or in a quote unquote camp battle. It's because the play is not matching what is being said elsewhere. And so that has to come together. And if there was ever a time with Rick Dennison in the fold, a fresh breath in Raiders training camp, now is the time, JPJ. Now is the time for you to go and grab what you believe to be rightfully yours, and that's the starting spot on the offensive line.
25: The term that you're basically summing up right now is one step forward, two steps back. And at this level, you can't do that, Vince. You cannot be a one step forward, two step back guy. It's got to be reverse. I mean, there shouldn't be any steps back, but there will be from time to time guys stumble. But that's been the case with him, with Jackson Powers Johnson over the first couple of years. It's time to start taking steps and maintaining those steps and not taking, as you said, those steps backward that have been cleared. Just put on the film. You can definitely see it. So I'm in full agreement with that. Hey guys, are you craving real Mexican food that's been doing it right for generations? 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
30: This week's Finley Cadillac Henderson Player Performance of the Week is coming from Major League Baseball, where the Pittsburgh Pirates first baseman Ryan O'Hearn had a 10 RBI performance last week versus the Atlanta Braves in the Pirates' 12-4 victory. The left-handed slugger was 4-for-5 on the night, 3 home runs, 2 three-run shots, and also a grand slam. The Pirates have been playing baseball since 1882. No player across 145 seasons have ever driven in 10 runs in a game. A grand slam in the first and 3-run homer in the third and another 3-run shot in the sixth changed all that, breaking the club's single game record of 9 RBI set by John Rizzo against St. Louis on May 30th back in 1939. You remember that game, right? No, you don't. That was 54 years before the 32-year-old O'Hearn was even born. The 10 RBI night also marked the most in the majors by a player this season, and he became the 11th big leaguer since the RBI became official statistic in 1920 to have at least 3 home runs and 10 RBI in a game, and the first as Dodger star Shohei Ohtani did it against Miami back in September of 2024. Following the game, O'Hearn was asked what was going well for him on the night and how special a 10 RBI night really is.
31: I didn't do anything different or special today. Just saw the ball really good from the first pitch of the day, and just kind of was on like cruise control mode. I don't know. Got some good pitches ahead, after the third one, I was like, oh man, okay. Today's must be my day.
32: Ryan, as you hit the third one, did you have a sense at the plate of
31: 10 RBIs. Like, what kind of magical night this is? Yeah, after I got in the dugout, I was like, no kidding, 10 RBIs. That's insane. That's good for a month. You know what I mean? That is a pretty incredible night.
30: That was Pirates first baseman Ryan O'Hearn following his 10 RBI performance last week versus the Braves. When O'Hearn took Thomas deep to push his RBI total to 10, it also marked the 100th home run of his 9-year career. Not bad for a semi-late bloomer who didn't reach the majors until 25 and didn't become an all-star until last season, just after turning 31. Pirates manager Don Kelly wanted to give O'Hearn a break late when Pittsburgh comfortably had the lead, but didn't want to do it at the cost of robbing him a shot at history. His career high in home runs is 17 that he set last season. Ryan O'Hearn hit the 16 home run mark before the all-star break. That was the Finley Cadillac Player Performance of the Week, brought to you by Finley Cadillac Henderson, the prestigious Cadillac dealer of the year. 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
11: Guard and center. Where he's going to be for us, that's to be seen, but the fact that he can do multiple spots is really exciting. You know, I think I really like JPJ's play style. Whistle, that's the kind of mindset I want our guys to play with.
22: The Raiders head coach, Clint Kubiak, talking about one Jackson Powers Johnson. The versatility, always a good thing in the coach's eye. I think for JPJ, he wants to be told, this is where I am. This is where I want you to be. This is what I want you to do. Now, that's the other thing. We go back to the tape, right, Vinny? And I brought up that Denver game on Thursday night as just one, just, there's so much good on the tape. And then, the one play that gets magnified, one, because he gets hurt on the play, but also because he gets blown up, is because just the swings of play. But I think that's what's also, you know, if you're Clint Kubiak, and again, I'm not going to pretend to put words in his mouth or get inside of his head, but I would imagine that's something that he was looking at when he was looking at the tape, right? Because you just heard it right there. You watch the tape, and he's a guy that has seemingly everything you want in terms of how his play, his demeanor playing through the, quote, echo of the whistle. Right? That is one of his big claims to fame, which is a good thing. But getting that on a down-to-down basis is something that is being tasked of the coaches to pull out of him, but more so the responsibility of JPJ to deliver on a play-by-play basis. And again, the next caveat to that, you got to be there on the field. You got to be available, and you got to be ready to do that. Play in and play out.
25: Yeah, and without a doubt, and when you are out there, the readiness on a play-by-play basis is critical. And we don't just mean physically, Vince. We mean also the right mindset. And Jackson Powers Johnson is, I think, trying to figure out the best way to word this, but somebody that, you know, can overthink things a little bit. There's players that a bad rep turns into, you know, two or three bad reps.
22: Right.
25: Because it sticks with them. A bad at bat turns into two bad at bats. You can't have that at this level. You got to forget about good, bad, or indifferent and move on to the next rep. Period, exclamation point. You know, and I think, you know, in some instances, Jackson Powers Johnson, whether we were talking about one rep to the next, one practice to the next, you know, you just got to stay on that even keel because you can't start sliding in the opposite direction. And I think that that has occurred, you know, here during his time with the Raiders. And he's got to eliminate that. Look, if a problem happens, if a bad rep happens, you go talk about that on the sideline. We'll clean that up on the sideline. We'll clean it up in film session on Monday or Tuesday. But you can't let it ruin a whole sequence, you know, in this series or in this game because you can't let it go. And so things like that, not just being ready to play physically, but being ready to perform at this level from a mentality standpoint and the proper mindset standpoint is something that I think that he could benefit from just being better at, period, exclamation point.
22: I don't disagree with anything you said, but the mental part is a very real hurdle for a lot of players. And again, I'm not going to say that is JPJ's problem. That is not for me to say. If that is the problem, it's a very real problem. I mean, you go back to the Stanley Cup final, and I know I'm bringing up hockey, but it's a perfect example. Rasmus Anderson made a very bad play in game two of that series, right? That led to the tying goal. Carolina goes on to win that game, and we know the end result. After the season, I asked him, you know, how he felt during, and he said he could not get that play out of his mind the rest of the series from game two. He said it was, I mean, this is a guy that's played in the biggest games, played over 700 career NHL games, right? Like, JPJ is going into year three. So while you're not in the NFL for a long time, it's still only 2 years in. This is a guy in hockey who's played over 700 games, 10-plus years, and he's like, I could not get that play out of my mind, and it stuck with me, and it ruined me. So as much as fans like to say, and this is not me harping on the fans because I do this as well, is as much as we say, hey, you got to move past that, it's obviously easier said than done. That is the task at hand for JPJ, if that is indeed what has been seemingly holding him back from getting to his full potential. Because, again, if that is the issue, he's not the first athlete to go through it. He won't be the last.
25: Well, did you ever read the book? Not the movie, but did you ever read the book Moneyball?
22: Yes.
25: Okay, so you would remember then that there's a sequence where the book largely is about Billy Beane, right? The general manager of the Oakland A's, who, by the way, was a top prospect. He was a number one pick, you know, a first round pick of the New York Mets. The same year, I want to say that they drafted Daryl Strawberry, right? He was a kid from San Diego, can't miss prospect from San Diego, but he was also somebody that got in his feelings and he understood that and knew that about himself. And it was really, what kind of derailed his career. And he tells this story about how it's spring training, right? And Lenny Dykstra, the ultimate, doesn't give a rasp you know what about anything, about anybody, right? And is supremely confident, doesn't care who he's playing against, whatever. He's just above all of that, right? So they're sitting there in the dugout watching Steve Carlton, one of the greatest left-handed pitchers of all time, up there warming up, and he goes, I'm watching Steve Carlton, and Lenny Dykstra says to me, who the bleep is that bleepity bleep up there? And he goes, I look at him, I go, that's Steve Carlton. He's one of the best pitchers that ever played the game. And Lenny said, after a little bit of a pause, well, bleep that bleepity bleep, I'll kick his bleep too, just like I do everybody else. And Billy Beane was like, it was at that point that it dawned on me that's the mentality that I have, rather than mine, which was not scared of his own shadow, but every bad at bat turned into three bad at bats. He couldn't shake it from himself. So like what you're talking about. And of course, Lenny Dykstra went on to have a great career, you know, tobacco stains all over and, didn't give a rat's you know what. Whereas Billy Beane played himself right out of the league because he could not get out of his own way from a mental standpoint and let the bad things turn into, long sequences of bad. And that's what you have to avoid. And I think Jackson Powers Johnson, everybody has to deal with that. That's just a human emotion, but some just handle it better than others.
1: 702-365-9200. Let's get out to the phones. Raider Nation, where are you at? It is time for Shields Up. Joining us here on the Morning Tailgate. Good morning, Shields.
5: Good morning, guys. How are we doing?
23: Great. Right. Good morning.
25: Excellent.
5: Good to be back. Good to be back. Good to hear your voices. Good to hear the program again. Well, I took a little layoff from vacation time and everything else, but this week's training camp, and we're on our way. Seeing the horizon. Raider Nation. I just wanted to touch on a couple players that we were talking about. One, Paul Mowell, he's on the block. Two, Malcolm Kuntz, on the block. Three, I'm not impressed with DJ Glaze. He had a low PFF rating. He allowed a lot of pressures. I know, Vinny, you said something about you're high on him, or that's the census. I kind of
25: respectfully
5: disagree.
25: Yeah, the building
5: I think Trey Zun, I know he's a swing tackle, but I think eventually DJ Glaze doesn't have a good year. He has 2 years left on his contract. I think Trey Zun will fit perfectly in there. And last, I'll talk about Jackson Powers Johnson and depth. I agree with you, Vinny. This is his year. He has to prove it. That is the top guy on the watch list. His first year, guard, went to center, was mauling people, had some hiccups. He was 20 years old or 21 years old. Second year, to me, it's a wash because it was the debacle. You got the offensive line coach going golfing during certain team meetings. I can't invest a lot of blame in Jackson Powers Johnson last year. Like you guys brushed on, it was a train wreck. You're saying he got hurt? Well, maybe he was bumping into people. The whole scheme was not coordinated well, not relayed well by the offensive line coach. But this is the year, guys. I totally agree with you. He is on the watch. He's 6'3", 325. He should be mauling people in the middle and making pathways, highways for Ashton Jeanty, man. Guys, back in the mix. Good to hear your voice. Training camp's out the way. Shields up. Let's go.
1: Shields up. Appreciate the phone call. 702-365-9200 is the number. All right. We're going to get back to more of your phone calls. You got to find my word of the day. But
12: oh, it's going to be dynamite.
1: What is today? Today's the 20th. I'll get it here in a second. But it is the summer of fun. Raider Nation Radio and Terribles bringing back the summer of fun. As we celebrate America 250, you'll have a chance for a bit of an escape. Places, adventures, Hawaii, the Grand Canyon, Sedona, Yellowstone National Park. We already did the Mississippi River Cruise.
12: Yeah, last week we did the Mississippi River Cruise. I mean, 5 nights on a cabin, and you know what? It went to a lucky, winner. And that's the thing. That could be you, or you could take the cash. It's up to you with the summer of fun. 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
1: 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The word is Anthem. Your calls, your reaction next here on the tailgate.

0: Hey, dude, your face is telling me that you broke up with your girl again.
1: Yeah, it's over.
0: Ah, I actually liked her.
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4: Takes over on his own 19. He's back to throw. Pressure off the edge. He gets away from one. Now two. And he's smooshed. Malcolm Coates hit him in the midsection at the 14-yard line for his third sack of the day.
5: The voice of the Raiders, Jason Horwitz on the call. Malcolm Coates with the sack. And he is another name that is at the top of my list in terms of who needs to step up. 702-365-9200. We'll get more into the names. But let's get back out to the phones, waiting patiently. Juan in Las Vegas, good morning. Welcome to the tailgate.
6: Hey, good morning, guys. Oh, one second real quick. And okay, we're ready to go. sorry, just, you know, those prizes were intriguing to me. So I'm like, you know what? Let me do.

0: Disneyland, Universal, a little stay in Anaheim.
1: Yeah, you know, I'm all about the roller coasters. I'm all about the rides. So I'm all for it. but no, well, first, it's good to hear all you guys back. It's been awesome. Hopefully you guys are enjoying your summer and got my training camp tickets all ready to go. So hopefully I see you guys there. As far as the question of the day of the players, look, I think we can all agree, JPJ, I get it. Your first year, you had to convince Antonio Pierce to play center after what happened in Kansas City. Fine. The second year, you want to call it a wash. You want to call it whatever it is. That's fine, too. But this is it. It's also the fact that if we didn't draft Caleb Rogers the year before, we didn't get Trey Zune, and then Spencer Broadford is in the fold now. You know, we don't know what's going to happen. So hopefully JPJ just stays consistent, just stays healthy, and I think he'll be fine. My other two guys, for me, it's Dylan Lobby. I know that's probably a name nobody probably would have thought of, but, you know, I kind of, well, like every draft pick we get, I always have kind of have hopes for them and everything. You know, that's just a fan in me. Call it what you want. You know, I was really hoping he would come in, help us with the kick return, the punt return game, you know, receiving, running back, and passing down situations. And so far, it's been anything but that. And now with Mike Washington on the fold and Roman Hemby, Chris Collier back there too, it's, you know, we'll see what happens there. And my last guy is DeCamrion Richardson. Look, coming in, all that speed, I thought perfect. Slot, nickel, corner situation. You don't have to play outside, just play inside. And it's been anything but impressive. And now with the trade of Taron Johnson, Darian Porter and his limited play last year, he looked good. And getting Jermon McCoy in the fourth round, which if the injury wasn't there, let's be honest, he probably would have been a first rounder. The fact that we got him in the fourth, if he looks healthy, he looks ready to go. You know, the math ain't mathin' no more for DeCamrion Richardson. So, you know, I think those are my three guys, JPJ, Dylan Lobb, and DeCamrion Richardson, to, hey, it's now or, hey, thanks, and we move on.
0: One in Las Vegas.
2: Yeah, great call.
0: That's a great list.
3: Yeah. It's interesting with Dylan Lobb because, you know, talking to some people that have been really impressed with the work that he's put in this offseason. He's been a really valuable Vince special teams player.
0: Agreed.
3: I mean, from the return game to, you know, blocking to go down there making tackles. There's been no problems with him, which is why I think he's fine with still being on the roster. I actually think that there might be a little bit of a role for him more this year than ever before. You know, offensively. So he was getting a lot of run with the top dogs in OTAs and,
0: yes,
3: and mini camps. So that's something to for sure keep an eye on. And I was alerted about that. So we'll see if he's able to. Looks like the opportunity is being afforded to him, maybe in a way that it hasn't been the first couple of years. So now it's on Dylan to take advantage of that and be more than just a special teams player. Yeah, DeCamrion Richardson. I mean, there's no doubt that you know, kind of. Players have passed him up a little bit, and he was on the roster every game last year, and was, you know, playing special teams. But I could probably count on one hand maybe the plays that he got.
4: One game last year, he got 19 defensive snaps. Everything else, yeah. Zeros on defense.
0: Mm.
4: As bad as things were on defense, and especially at the corner position. He didn't play.
0: Right.
3: Correct. And, I mean, on one hand, you know, just being on the game day roster, that's a good thing. It shows that there's a level of confidence that if somebody were to go down, that they could trust him to go out there, and play well. But the fact that he didn't crack, you know, the rotation is just, you know, he's got some ground to make up. So, so that's definitely somebody to, you know, that's worthy of being on this list without question.
0: Well, so, you know, for all the reasons we give love to Cody Lindenberg, right, for being on the roster, being on the game day roster every single game his rookie year, despite not getting any defensive snaps. I would not put that in the same category as DeCamrion Richardson. I put more of a feather in the cap for Lindenberg, considering, regardless of how they played, the veterans that were in that linebacker room, right, and the names that were there was more impressive than. It almost felt like DeCamrion, there wasn't a lot of other options. Like
3: you were like, why? Yeah, what's going on?
0: It's if DeKam Richardson isn't on, who else are you going to put there? And I'm not trying to slight. It's just kind of it is what that was.
3: Absolutely.
0: And in this offseason alone, we've seen DeKam Richardson get passed up by a number of names. So that, you know, you talk about a make or break kind of camp to do something, anything
3: just to make
0: of
3: the team
0: noteworthy. Yeah, I think he's got a real uphill battle in that respect with Dylan Lobby. Let's not forget, he got one snap on offense his rookie year. I mean, and right, wrong, or indifferent, he was in the doghouse for fumbling that one snap. Never saw him again. And then when you look at, you know, finding any kind of success anywhere, I mean, outside of Brock Bowers, where's the success on offense last year? So I think he's going to get more run. He was the first person behind after Ashton Jeanty in the reps. Wasn't Mike Washington in OTAs. That's just OTAs. We'll see what training camp looks like. But there might be more for old Cheddar Bob. More on the way in hour number two here on the tailgate. Alexa Bel Castro joins us next here on Raider Nation Radio 920.
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0: The All-Star break is in the rearview mirror, and August is on the horizon. 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
1: It's the trifecta for Bowers! His third touchdown of the game! 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
2: Flying through into hour number two here on the Morning Tailgate. It's Raider Nation Radio 920. Man, it's good to be back here with the nation, talking a little pigskin training camp around the corner. You feel it, Raider Nation? Do you feel the season upon us? We're not in April or May or June where it's like, hey, season's going to be fun. No, the season, Clay, if you just lean over a little bit, you can see around that corner. And the season's right there.
3: Hello, season.
2: Yeah, it's right there. Just got to lean a little and it's there. We're getting there. 702-365-9200 is the number. Text line is ablaze. We're going to get back to your phone calls, Raider Nation. We're asking the question, who are the three names for you that need to step up this training camp ahead of the 2026 campaign? 702-365-9200. We'll get to more of your calls coming up. But first, we have to welcome in our next guest, Alexa Bell Castro, News 3 LV host, anchor, reporter, more importantly, a storyteller.
4: Wow, we added some music today, too. I love it. Good morning, guys.
2: Nothing but the finest for you, Alexa. Nothing but the finest. Welcome in once again. Thanks for joining us. Here we are. Training camp is upon us, and we are now getting ready to, you know, the fun. It's always going to be fun. We're talking football, right? But now we really get to start getting into the nitty gritty. And we're asking the question, who needs to step up this training camp? So for all the excitement that we have talked about this offseason, when you gear up and get your notebook ready to find out who's doing what in terms of the step up category, who's on Alexa Bell Castro's list?
4: I love this question. I think it's a great one. I'm going to say, I think Jalen Naylor and Trey Tucker. I'm going to, Jalen Naylor, I discussed before, like he has potential to have one of his best seasons in his career and be wide receiver one. But then Trey Tucker is also right there in the mix, and we got to see glimpses last season. So I think his speed's obvious. The question is, if he can be consistent every week and become a contributor. Number two, I'm going to go Jackson Powers Johnson because I just think at the end of the day, the O-line has to be better. So if the Raiders want to compete, we have to see improvement there. And he was a big piece last season, but I don't know if he was utilized correctly. So it'll be interesting to see if, you know, he's in a better situation this season. And he can get better with getting more consistent reps because he is such a great player. And then three, I'm going to go Michael Mayer because it feels like a huge year for him. He's entering a system that Kubiak traditionally loves using tight ends, and being behind Brock Bowers, we got to see glimpses of him last year too. I think out of all the chaos last year, the tight end room was kind of the one glimmer of hope. So hopefully we can see Michael Mayer develop a little bit more as well.
5: Yeah, I agree. And with Michael Mayer, is it more him or do you think it's the coaching staff and how they utilize him?
4: I think it's more the coaching staff. I'll be interested to see, like, Kubiak likes to use multiple tight end sets in his personnel, so I think it'll be interesting. And then we're going to see Bowers be more of, like, a top target, so it'll be interesting to see where that slides Michael Mayer over. So, yeah, I'm excited to see how he lines up.
3: Well, I love how you brought up both Naylor and Tucker, because the wide receivers are going to be a big part of this offense getting a chance to go. And it makes me wonder, like, how different those two receivers are, because they both can run routes. They both have asset of speed. But who can really go and live up to where they need to be? Naylor was given a contract. Tucker's at the very end. Who do you think has the most pressure between the two, Tucker or Naylor, as they approach the season?
4: I'm going to say Tucker, but just because it's kind of a guy who's like kind of trying to keep his spot.
3: Yeah.
4: And like you said, Naylor being signed, like it relieves a little pressure. He's a different pressure. Like, he needs to live up to a new level of expectations, but Trey Tucker needs to just perform. Like, we need to see something out of him this year. So I would say I would go with Tucker, and I think it's good because they're a little bit of different wide receivers. Like, Trey Tucker, his speed's pretty obvious. Same with Naylor, but I could see Naylor being more of the deep threat and maybe Tucker more of those shorter routes. So it'll be interesting to see them working together.
2: Talking to Alexa Bell Castro at Alexa Bell Castro 2 on the X. Alexa, what are your expectations for this defense?
4: I'm excited. I didn't realize this draft. I think, like, by the third round, we were like, okay, we're going defense again. But then once the draft shaped up, it was exciting to see how they basically reconstructed the whole entire defense, and reconstructed it to work to Rob Leonard's vision. I think Quay Walker is someone I'm super excited about. He plays at the Pro Bowl level. There's so many guys who I'm just excited that we added. I think it's going to be a different defense. And I think last year, you know, it wasn't that people weren't worried about the defense. It was just kind of the last thing on your mind because there were so many pieces that were like, So when they started investing in the defense, I was like, okay, interesting place to start. But then you look at the roster now, and it's pretty exciting.
5: Yeah, it is, and I still think there's curiosity with Robbie Leonard himself. You know, he's a guy that's going from defensive line coach, which he did a good job of that for the last few years with the Raiders, to now all of a sudden he's calling the shots. There's some pressure on him now to deliver. I mean, you know, when we talk about people that need to step up, the coach now in a new role probably needs to step up. What are you expecting to see, or what are you curious about seeing from a Robbie Leonard-led defense?
4: I'm curious to see what he can get out of guys. And I'm talking, like, he has so many great rookies. Trayden Stukes, I think he is just a hidden gem in the draft. I think Jermaine McCoy, if he stays healthy, there's so many guys. If he brings out the best in them, it'll be interesting. Like, as a first-year head coach, can he get them to dig deep and get that talent out of them? And then also, I would just say earning the locker room, but it feels like he's done that with the leaders of the defense, like Max Crosby. He's advocated for him so much. I would say that's the biggest thing. Because last year, again, I don't think defense was like a glaring issue with Patrick Graham. Like, we didn't think he was a huge problem, but I'll be interested if there can be some more continuity this season, if he can get the locker room rallying together, if he can get these young guys really digging deep and get their talent out as well.
3: Alexa, I've also, you know, I got a lot of names on this list. Paring it down to three was a little bit difficult, but one of them is out there, and it's kind of a sleeper step up pick, but it's Kirk Cousins. only because the last 2 years wasn't overwhelmingly successful. And if you admit that your best career, year in your career was working with Clint Kubiak before, well, you have Ashton Jeanty and Brock Bowers. You have a leadership ability. There's a lot of things being asked of you. I need you to step up in order. If you were a week one starter, you got to get this thing off to the right start.
4: Right. Yeah. No, I think that's, and you have a rookie on your heels, you know, so I think that's the other thing. It's like, you got to perform week in, week out. And the thing is, he's been in this situation before. I would say it's a little different with Michael Penix Jr. because he didn't expect that. Now he knows what he's getting into. Yeah. So he knows he has to be on his A game because there's someone waiting as soon as you slip.
2: 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So that just prompted me to ask you this. What's your biggest worry for this team heading into camp? Like, is there a glaring hole? Is there just one big question that, I don't know, maybe concern might not be the right word because we're still keeping it. Everyone's optimistic this time of year. But in terms of forecasting what the season will look like, what is the one thing you're kind of like, I'm really curious how the X plays out?
4: I'm still really curious about the passing game and the wide receiver room. I think it has potential to be really great. And obviously, Brock Bowers being a tight end kind of wide receiver is so helpful. But right now, I mean, I would say Jalen Naylor is wide receiver one, but that's not really like in stone. That's just my opinion. And he's never taken on that role. So, you know, that's not a guaranteed either. And then you have a guy like Trey Tucker who's battling for it as well. But it's a lot of question marks for me in that room because it's not like, you know, we don't have a guy where we're like, yes, that's him right there. It's still kind of a room that's up for debate where the other rooms feel a little more solidified. I would say that one's just kind of the biggest question mark for me.
5: One name that I want to throw out at you, and I'm not usually the he didn't get a fair shake kind of a guy, but I felt last year and just talking to some people in the building that I don't think Jack Besh necessarily got a fair shake from the offensive coaching staff last year. It is what it is. Whatever motivation anyone had, that was their motivation, but that's in the past. And now Jack Besh, I think, with a fresh start, with a new coaching staff, has a chance to, reclaim some stuff that might have gotten lost last year. What is your level of intrigue with Jack Besh going into year two?
4: I think you're totally spot on. Jack Besh is someone that we saw flashes of talent with, and for one reason or another, we didn't see him being used as the biggest X factor in the wide receiver room. And I think that's who he can be. He is, you know, during free agency, fans were talking, people were talking like, who's going to be the big X? Who's the big guy? And I really think that could be Jack Besh. He's right near the top of my list. You know, the Raiders did draft him in the second round because they thought he could be a physical guy. And, I think he could be someone to watch for, again, if he's utilized correctly. And it seems like Kubiak has more of a vision where he knows where guys can be. And I just think Jack Besh is going to find his role this season, and we're going to see a new level to his game.
3: Yeah, I mean, I wonder, too, also about Dante Thornton Jr., because there were times last year where you felt like, all right, at the beginning of the year, he was going to be a superstar, but it really faded quickly by midseason.
4: Yeah, absolutely. I mean, it was almost like you weren't really sure what was going on. Like, was it an internal locker room problem? Why were we not seeing more of Jack Besh? It was a big question mark. But I think he just has an opportunity to, like I said, be that big guy, win those one-on-one matchups, become a reliable target in Clint Kubiak's system. And he's going to be a sneaky guy to watch for.
2: Speaking of sneaky, how would you rate Tom Brady's slap on Logan Paul?
4: Okay, so guys, fill me in. Is it staged? Is it not staged? What are the thoughts? Because at first I need to know.
2: I mean, this has to be... There's no way it's not contrived. There would be police arresting Tom Brady for assault if this wasn't.
6: I want it to be real, though.
2: I don't know what's more real. That or Cam Scataboo's decision to backflip. Vinny, what do you say?
5: Well, one stage, one's just straight dumb. And there was I don't know what Cam Scataboo's thinking, but I got some texts from people in the NFL going, what the hell is this guy thinking? So, he's got to wise up, because the act is going to run thin. And, I'll leave it at that. But yeah, the Tom Brady thing, I saw those guys at their, the flag football deal that they had in Los Angeles, and they were going back and forth, up on stage. So this is a long running type of act that they've had.
2: Story. We'll call it a story.
5: Yeah, there you go. A little bit of a story going on. So a different, definitely a different side of Tom Brady, but he's ever changing, right? He's, he pops up in all these different scenarios and settings, and we love that.
3: Hey, what did you make?
4: I think it took him so long to retire. I mean, he has so many jobs now. Exactly. He was ready for this.
5: Right.
3: Well, what if it came down to, like, where they have these slap fests, right?
2: Power slap.
3: And would you ever conceive something at T-Mobile Arena instead of Conor McGregor ever fighting again? Maybe Tom Brady getting into something with Paul.
4: I think it would be a sellout for sure.
3: Right.
4: The crazy thing is, I don't know Tom Brady. He's not my friend, so I'm not going to say, knowing Tom Brady, he doesn't sound like. But, like, from the outside perspective, he doesn't seem like someone who is behind staged WWE-type events. That was my vibe of it.
2: He is friends with Gronk. I mean, that could be the buffer.
3: Halfway there.
2: I don't know.
4: That's true.
2: Alexa Belcastro, follow her on the X at Alexa Belcastro 2. Alexa, appreciate the time. As always, looking forward to seeing
4: you
2: at camp next week.
4: Exciting stuff. Can't wait, guys.
2: All right. That is Alexa Belcastro joining us here on the Morning Tailgate. Raider Nation Radio 920. And, we've talked JPJ, Vinny and Clay. I do want to dig into some other names. And, we were talking wide receivers. She brought up Jalen Naylor, Trey Tucker. You talked about Jack Besh not getting a fair shake. I've been standing on that podium all season, right, in terms of him just not getting the run. Didn't know the reason why he wasn't getting the run. He didn't get him. But here's the thing. When it comes to who needs to step up, one of the guys on my list, and it's I don't know how much it's for the team as much as it would be just personally for him, it's Dante Thornton Jr.
5: Mm. Oh, yeah.
2: Because for a number of reasons, as we have spelled out here on this program, the Raiders are still salivating, still looking, still trying to find their prototypical number one X receiver, right? If there's a guy on the roster that fits the bill in terms of build, it would be a Dante Thornton Jr., right? If there's one wide receiver on the roster that fits the mold, it would be him. Now, he's got a long way to go to get to that, but here's the problem, at least with a Dante Thornton Jr., and the reason why I kind of noted him as one of my three, and this is why I said at the top of the program, Vinny, there's kind of different layers to who needs to step up. And again, three-win team, you can look along in the roster, just about everybody on the roster can fit into that bill in some form, but Jack Besh played 343 snaps his rookie year on offense. He played 131 on special teams, okay? Dante Thornton Jr. played 399 offensive snaps, 0 on special teams. I bring that up because while these young guys are still developing, right, Jack Besh at least has a niche as a guy that is, at least for his rookie season, been able to contribute on special teams, right? Dante Thornton Jr. does not have that. And with a new coaching staff and a new view,
3: wow,
2: you're looking at value, right? Mm-hmm. And you look at a guy like Malik Benson, who popped in a big way for me when I got to watch him in my two viewings of him at practice. He was everywhere on the field. Dante Thornton Jr. was not available during OTAs. That's a problem. right? And when you look at EJ Williams, who's also trying to cut out a niche for him, who's going to have to play special teams, a Derek Young, who has familiarity with Clint Kubiak in Seattle that does special teams, all of a sudden you're looking at the wide receiver room and you're looking at a numbers game. I'm not saying he's in jet. I'm just simply saying when you look at the value and some of the other receivers on the roster that does have special team value, and Dante did not show any of that, and he was not available at OTAs to show his wide receiving prowess, to show what kind of steps he may or may not have made. This is a low-key, sneaky, massive training camp for a second-year wide receiver in Dante Thornton Jr.
5: Yeah, I'm just going to say it. I mean, he's got a fight on his hands to keep his roster spot, period, exclamation point. Malik Benson is running up on him, I'll put it that way. And if he hasn't already passed him up, he has a chance to pass him up big time in training camp. And when I look at, Dante Thornton, I just don't even see a special teams, body there, right? He's kind of a gazelle type of a guy. So where exactly are you even going to put him on special teams? I don't think there is a role for him on special teams. He's not going to go out there and make tackles. He's not going to, it's just hard to envision him, in that realm.
2: Agreed.
5: So, and on top of that, and this is a guy that was given a fair shake, and this is nothing personal toward him. I love Dante Thornton. He's a really good kid. But from a football perspective, you only have a certain amount of roster spots. And in that wide receiver room, it gets thin pretty quick. Or it gets filled up pretty quick. So, without question, he faces a challenge to really hold on to a job. So time for, Dante Thornton, without question, to step up as well.
3: He's got three things that he had to work on in the offseason. Number one, get bigger and stronger, get stronger with more muscle. But number two, also learn how to win one-on-one battles. And number three, coming out of Tennessee, you weren't asked to do a lot of route running and intricate stuff there. He has to go and learn that in order to fit into the Kubiak system. So there's three things that Dante Thornton needs to work on and get better at. And that's a lot to ask for a first year player to get into that second year with a new guy.
2: And winning the one-on-one battles that he clearly struggled with, right? Because Vinny, I agree with you. He was given a very fair shake at the start.
5: Every opportunity.
2: He was running with the ones. He got a lot of...
5: They were force-feeding him.
2: All of his playing time came in the first half of the season. And,
5: right.
2: And it just... Nothing came of it. And we didn't really see him. The problem is with the one-on-one and winning those jump balls, you don't get to practice that unless you're practicing that against NFL athletes. And as much as you might, and I'm sure he did in the offseason, there's only so much you can do without pads. And in an NFL setting on Sunday.
3: Yeah.
2: Like, you need that. What did Pete Carroll say? He's a raw pass catcher.
5: Right. It's getting open,
2: footballs.
5: Period. Yeah, it's not even just the one-on-ones either. It's understanding coverage. It's separation. It's beating zone coverage. It's reading zone coverage versus man coverage. So that's like, if it was just that, if it was just, hey, just needs to improve on those one-on-one 50-50 balls, at least that's just a very defined, type of improvement that he needs to make. But he needs to improve in every area as a wide receiver. And some of this is just the upbringing of him in college. I mean, he just wasn't asked to do those things at Tennessee. So he was behind the eight ball from the get-go. And even when you look at his time in Tennessee, I mean, it was the production wasn't there. It was very minimal production. He was literally drafted because he had the size, he had the speed, he had all those types of measurables that, hey, if we could just get him in here and teach him how to play in the position, he has a chance to be a true, I wouldn't even call it a diamond in the rough, but just a wild card, a guy with huge kind of upside. But it all comes with, you have to learn how to play this position. And so, again, if it was just the 50-50 balls, that's one thing. But it's all the way across the board on just learning how to be a wide receiver, a high-level wide receiver, or even just a good wide receiver at this level.
2: For me, he's one of those guys that you talk about need to step up. He needs to step – again, you look at the wide receivers on this roster that have special teams value, and there's a lot of those guys on this roster. So that in and itself, if you're not – making plays with the ball, which the opportunities, I don't know how much they're going to come for him, right? When you have Jalen Naylor, when you have Trey Tucker, when you have Brock Bowers, I don't know how many realistic targets he's going to get, right. in these games. And so when he does get those opportunities, I'm not saying he necessarily has to be spectacular, but he has to start moving the needle, right? Like that needle has to start moving. Plays have to be made. So when you look at, guys that need to step up for me for kind of different reasons, maybe not necessarily for team results, even though I think production from him would help team results. It's sure. Almost more of on a personal basis for him and his roster spot. 702-365-9200. We're going to get back to your phone calls. Light up the phones, Raider Nation. We'll get back to your text, but first.
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22: Tight end start to the right side of the line. Mayer and Bowers, who now motions right to left. It is a fake toss to Genty. Gina rolling left side. Wide open receiver is Besh. Near side 35-40. Besh across the 45-yard line and escorted out of bounds by Deron Bland. Jack Besh with a solid pickup of 19 yards and a first down.
2: Voice of the Raiders, Jason Horowitz on the call. Raider Nation Radio 920. Jack Besh, is he stepping up? Is he one of your three? 702-365-9200. Who are the three names you need to step up for the Raiders in training camp? Now, again, there's layers to this. It doesn't have to be all from a coming from a negative point of view, guys who are bad that need to be good. That can be part of the equation, but it can also be guys that really show themselves. But you need them to step up because there's still question marks elsewhere. I'll give you another example as we get to the text line here in just a minute. Vinny and Clay, for me, on my step-up list is Tonka Hemingway. And this comes from a place of nothing but love for Tonka Hemingway and what he was able to do. A guy who played just 17% of the defensive snaps his rookie year, most of those coming from weeks 14 through 18, where he got all of his sacks, four sacks in those final few weeks, two of them in the final game of the season. Now, again, as we can talk about a meaningless game, the grand scheme of things, it was. But for a guy like Tonka Hemingway, that might just be the jumping point, the launching point. So when we talk about taking a guy stepping up, I'm more so talking about a guy taking the next step. That step up might be the next step for Tonka Hemingway. And when we talk about a guy like Malcolm Kuntz, who definitely needs to step up for different reasons, being opposite of Max Crosby, Tonka Hemingway needs to step up for the good of that defensive line, for the help of a Max Crosby. Different reasons than Malcolm Kuntz, but stepping up nonetheless.
3: Wow.
5: Yeah, and I'll preface that by saying not only, you know, obviously does he need to take that next step, but there's a lot of people in the building that believe he will take that next step, and that's why there's such intrigue and just quiet confidence in the building that Tonka Hemingway is going to be a pretty darn good player this year for the Raiders. So that's a very real thing, I can assure you. And you're right, you know, him stepping up obviously would just help the defense immensely. But it's not even just, man, he needs to step it up. Boy, there's a real expectation, Vincent Clay, that he's going to do exactly that.
2: I agree, and I share that sentiment too, because four sacks your rookie season, no matter how you shake it, that's a damn good rookie season for a defensive tackle taking on day three of the NFL draft. So I'll take
5: gold,
2: that.
5: Gold, some would call it.
2: Agreed. And when you put into context that those four sacks came in weeks 14 through 18, you sit there and be like, man, where was this guy at the first half of the season? Now we can sit there and look back and be like, he should have been getting more run. Well, maybe he needed that in order to get to where he was in the final few weeks.
5: And you're talking about Robbie Leonard was the guy that was basically in charge of that. So I'm going to defer to Robbie Leonard, right?
2: That you just took it right out. That's exactly where I was going with that.
5: Now
2: that Robbie Leonard is in the fold with a guy like that, and for all the question marks that surround him, what is his defense going to look like? What is that going to entail? That is why Tonka Hemingway is on my list, because there was so much good late in the season. He was popping off the screen in such a positive way late in the season when there was not a lot to really shine a light on this team, right? And at the time, I had to ask myself questions, and I know I did it on the radio here on this platform. I remember asking, am I just liking Tonka Hemingway because there's just not a lot to like on this team, or is he really doing a lot of good things, and is he really developing, you know, more than many people thought? And I looked at just kind of, again, you're just looking at rotations, right, during OTAs and minicamp, but what I saw, he is very much part of that first rotation. And so for me, that tells me that's a new coaching staff getting new eyes and saying, hey, this guy's going to be a guy that's part of it. So when you say inside the building, you know, there's a cautious optimism, it's proof to what my eyes saw late last year and gives me optimism that this is a guy that can be part of the solution in terms of stepping up specifically here in training camp.
5: Yeah, and I love stories like Tonka Hemingway because there is room at this level. It's probably more than we ever give it credit for development. I mean, not everybody's just going to step in, especially rookies, for crying out loud, and just hit right off the bat. And as much as we want to fast forward that or expedite that, there is a process going from college to the NFL. There's a whole it's just a whole new level, and from everything from your own mindset to your own eating habits, to your own physical prowess, to your own understanding of the position, you know, where to put your hands, where to keep your eyes, the blocking schemes that you're facing. You're no longer facing, you know, guys that are, you know, going to be moving on to their career in dentistry next year. You're talking about guys that are professionals, most in many cases men that are well more advanced than you are. So there is a huge transition to make. And I love those stories of teams that, we're going to put this, you know, development into you. We have a plan in place here for you, and you're a big part of that plan, executing or not, by the work that you're going to put in, by the studying that you're going to put in, by your diligence, by your professionalism, and all of that. And eventually, you keep doing the right thing, we'll keep doing the right thing, and we're going to get there together. And they started getting there together. It's a beautiful story, a great story, and I think it's just scratching the surface at this point.
2: I think Tonka is going to be one of those guys that can be part of the solution. I really do. And I'll be the first to admit, he was not the defensive tackle I was talking about when the Raiders drafted two that year. Mm-hmm. That wasn't, I was all excited about JJ Pegues. And not to say I'm not excited about what he can do.
5: Sure.
2: But that was the name that he was the Wildcat quarterback. He was scoring touchdowns. He was the fullback. He was doing all these different things. And you're like, JJ Pegues, this guy's going to be awesome. But again, just hiding in the weeds, keeping it cool was a guy named Tonka Hemingway. Equally badass name. And he goes and out and he does what he does. So for me, that's why, Vinny and Clay, I say layers to this. So when you say step up, again, it doesn't have to come from a quote unquote negative place where it's like, you didn't do anything here. You got to do something here. He did a lot in a little amount of time. And so now I want to see that with more of an opportunity and see how much he can develop. And that starts in training camp. Obviously, when they put the pads on, and they go from there. 702-365-9200. Let's get to some text, shall we? This Jason says, good morning, welcome back. Good to be back. He says, Kuntz, Besh, Thornton. And then he said, he called me Vince Mountain, like Johnny Mountain. Vince Mountain. Miss you too, Jason.
3: Vince Mountain.
2: But, you know, staying along that defensive line, Malcolm Kuntz. I mean, you talk about an or else type of situation. Right? Like, the injury happens, signs the one-year prove-it deal. I don't know what you would call last year for Malcolm Kuntz, because you have to give him, you know, a little bit of grace considering coming from the injury. He's still 4.5 sacks, I think, was the number last year for him. Obviously not what you're hoping from the opposite of Max Crosby, but again, you consider the circumstances, you consider how bad the offense was, everything bleeding into the defense wasn't great, they couldn't take the ball away, et cetera, et cetera, et cetera, right? Well, now he's got another prove-it deal. He's now 2 years removed from that injury. His defensive coordinator is a guy that he has talked about. No one has believed in him more, right? So at some point, you have to have that belief pay off. So the onus this season in particular is on Malcolm Kuntz. Max Crosby can talk about how he's been his best running mate that he's had in his career, and Rob Leonard can talk about how much he loves Malcolm Kuntz and vice versa, right? But at this stage of the game, at this point of his career, he has to deliver. At some point, he has to deliver. That's why for me, this is maybe not the training camp per se, but this season really is a make or break for Malcolm Kuntz.
5: Malcolm Kuntz, I'm just going to run some numbers by you. 60.8, 47.7, 81.3, 59.1. Those are his PFF seasonal grades. 2021, 60.8. 2022, 47.7. 2023, there's the year. 81.3, did not play in 2024 because of the injury. 2025, 59.1. I'm not reading everything and anything into PFF's grades, mm-hmm. but they are a reference point just to show how, you know, we talk about, and he got hurt, you know, and that obviously set him back. But the fact of the matter is, this is a guy that has had really one good season, and even in that, it was more of just kind of a half of a season, right? So in and around that half of the season has been below par production. And so, yes, without a doubt, as he enters now this season, a full year removed from the injury, and more than a year removed from that injury, for himself and for the Raiders, it's time for Malcolm Kuntz to step up, because I don't know that what that future with the Raiders would hold if it's kind of the same stuff that we've been seeing the majority of the time outside of that really strong run that he made in 2023.
3: This organization's been very patient with Malcolm Kuntz, and they've been waiting for that 8-sack year to come up and pop up again. He had 500 snaps last year. He was readily available. The production was very limited. This is it. I mean, not only for his time with the Raiders, this could be it for his time in the league. If he's not going to be considered anything more than a rotational player, he has to step up.
2: He's entering year 6, too, as well, in the NFL.
3: Not like, a kid anymore.
2: And it's you know, for all the reasons like Dante Thornton, right, like it's less about his career. It's more about his time right now with the Raiders. Like for Malcolm Kuntz, this is kind of about his career as well. This is now his second one-year deal, prove-it deal. And for the good of the Raiders, he has to show out. Because we, as we talked about a month ago, Vinny, as we talked about, we were going through the permutations of, you know, what are the numbers? How do the Raiders get to that kind of, quote, 50-sack mark milestone? I think that was the number we put it at, 50 sacks. Like, how do the Raiders get to that number? Malcolm Kuntz has to figure into that in a prominent way.

0: Hey, dude, your face is telling me that you broke up with your girl again.
1: Yeah, it's over.
0: Ah, I actually liked her.
1: Forget her. Plus, I bought her this expensive gold necklace, and now I'm just stuck with it.
0: What do you mean, stuck? Gold is like 5 times more valuable than a year ago. Just take it to Michael Lehman and Jewelers in the Fashion Show Mall. 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
1: Michael Lehman and Jewelers at the Fashion Show Mall?
0: Yeah, free parking, easy for locals to get to, and the best deals on the jewelry you're looking for. Michael E. Minden, the Diamond Jewelers.
2: You're like, that is sustainable. What he did felt sustainable. It didn't feel like a flash in the pan, like where he was just getting, advantageous looks, or a guy felt that, you know what I mean? Like he
3: was winning battles. He was getting to
2: his
3: the quarterback.
2: His win rate was very high. I don't have the numbers in front. His win rate was high at that end of the season. And so that, if your win rate is high, the sustainability of you getting to the quarterback can be there. It's
3: right. Again. And it was far ahead. Like, he played, the numbers might not have been there in terms of the finishing numbers.
2: That's what I mean. The win rate, though, was good.
3: Throughout the course of the season,
2: The season, yeah.
3: And as the year went on in that back half, the numbers started backing that up because he was finishing. He was learning how to finish, which is another skill in and of itself. It's not just a matter of getting there, but also then completing the play, and he was starting to do that. It was all, basically,
2: which again,
3: it was all coming
2: together. That was year three.
3: Right.
2: And so he was budding, like, right?
3: He was on his way.
2: He was developing and then full stop. So can he get back to that? That is the question for the good of the Raiders, for the good of his career. The answer better be a resounding yes, starting at training camp. 702-365.
3: It would be a great story it would be a great story if it did, because I think we all he cares, you know, and this isn't a guy that's just mailing it in. I know that it burns deeply in him, so it would be a fantastic story for him and for the Raiders if he was able to get back to that level.
2: 702-365-9200. Get more of your thoughts up on the text line. We're opening the phones. Where are you, Raider Nation? It's a Monday. Rookies report this week. We want to hear from you next on the tailgate.
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6: 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Woo! We're back. We are back. And we're not, we haven't even seen the guys on the field yet. Feels so good. Feels good. To be back on the flagship.
7: You know who,
6: go ahead.
7: You know who also is back?
6: Tell me.
7: Tashaun Reed.
6: Yes.
7: Tashaun Reed
6: yes.
7: is back with the Washington Post covering the Commanders. So congratulations.
6: All that good
7: to
6: for him.
7: Our good friend. Hey, have you seen this real quick? I just saw this. So there's a New York Mets pitcher named Zach Thornton, right? He's been going by Z-A-C-K, I think it is, or H maybe. He just dropped the H. It's like it was like this tweet. Oh, by the way, Zach Thornton is now Zach with the Z-A-C.
6: He like, chose what? To drop
7: I
6: the
7: guess.
6: H.
7: Yes, I'm still looking into this, but
6: still investigating.
7: You know, but you know, maybe it's one of those. You know, I just felt a little heavier with the H, so I'm just gonna drop the H, and maybe it'll make me be able to jump higher. Remember when you used to have those weighted things around your ankles? You ever do that, Vince? I know Clay. I know
8: prove
7: Clay
8: your
7: did.
8: Jumps. Is that the
7: yeah?
8: Way?
7: Yeah. To prove your hops, which it never yep. did, by the way.
8: It never works.
7: Not for me, anyway. Yeah. So you know, or you're in the on deck circle. You put the weight on the bat, right? So you're swinging the heavier bat, and you take it off. So theoretically, you could swing it faster, which that didn't necessarily help me either. But anyway, so yeah, what could possibly, like, for you to officially do that? I'm curious what the backstory is.
6: What's up with the Mets? Didn't Pete Alonso do this? He was Peter.
7: Yes, he did. He went from Peter. Or something
6: yeah,
7: like
6: so
7: that.
6: He
7: yeah.
6: dropped the R.
7: He did. Well, he just went from Peter
6: yeah,
7: to Pete.
6: He dropped the R.
7: Which is like, you know, Vincent to Vince.
6: No,
7: or
6: I know.
7: Vinny
6: but
7: to Vince.
6: What is
7: but, yeah.
6: what is this?
7: I don't know.
6: Is it something aesthetically that they don't like about it? Is
7: I
6: it?
7: I don't know.
6: I mean,
7: maybe
6: for Zach, there's no change in how you pronounce it. So
7: there's so
6: it,
7: many.
6: It's only visual.
7: Unless Zachary like, might be up there with Vincent, right? Vince, like, there's so many different iterations of Vincent. Vince, Vinny, right?
6: Vince,
7: Zachary,
6: Vinny.
7: Zach.
6: Well, there's because Vincent, Vinny, it. Vince, Vin.
7: We lead the league, don't we? We have to.
6: Yeah, there's a lot of it. There's
7: maybe
6: Matt,
7: Richard.
6: Matt, Matty, Matthew. Yeah, what are the different ones for Richard? I dare you.
7: No.
6: Nah, couldn't get him. But
7: Richie.
6: Yeah, Zach.
7: Richie.
6: I just,
8: Rick.
6: So I I Googled it, clicked the first tweet. Zach Thornton is now Zach Thornton. Sans H. The Mets. Oh, he's a rookie left-hander. Wow, dropping the
7: H. Yeah, he's playing pretty well. Remember when Trayvon Merrick was like, yeah, it's not?
6: Yeah, yeah,
7: it
6: yeah.
7: was the apostrophe and all that?
6: Yeah. Well, that's
7: like,
6: all.
7: Why didn't you just tell everybody? I didn't want to. I didn't want to ruffle any feathers at TCU. So when it showed up in the media guide, I was like, all right, I guess.
9: The first response, though, on the tweet is, what the hell?
7: Yeah, from Joe Shad. Who covers the Dolphins.
9: Yeah, love it. That's the first one. I love that. Because that's my exact reaction.
7: Yeah.
9: All right. Well, hey, teach their own. Hour number three on the way. Phil Steele, next.
10: Hey, babe, where are you going?
11: Fantastic indoor swap meet.
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11: You know, Fantastic's open every Friday, Saturday, and Sunday, 10 to 6. And like they say, it's fantastic.
10: And like they say, we've got it.
12: Stone Temple Pilots, the return. The legacy continues.

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11: 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Vinny, Vince, and Clay here on a Monday. July 20th, 2026. Back together again. The rookies report on Thursday, the team next week, and then training camp is a full go. 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But right now, we welcome in our next guest. And the only way I can properly describe and present is he's the standard. Phil Steele's college football preview. Phil Steele. Phil, once again, thanks for joining us here on the Morning Tailgate, Raider Nation Radio 920. Great to have you. Great to hear from you. We have a lot of questions about the college football season that is ahead in 2026. But I would love to start, if we could, with the apple of everyone's eye in college football from a season ago. That is the Raiders' number one overall pick, Fernando Mendoza. Obviously, this business is one where we are constantly getting information. You know that better than most in terms of accruing that information, putting it together. From where you were at this time a year ago, compared to where Fernando Mendoza and even Indiana football as a whole, can you talk about the large and massive steps that they took to where they are now and the expectations of him moving forward? Good morning.
12: Good morning. And yeah, I tell you what a season it was for Mendoza. Had him up there on the list, but not number one quarterback heading into the season. Although I'll say this. Go back to my first conversation with Coach Cignetti when he was at James Madison. His first year in the magazine, when they moved up from FCS to FBS, I said, Coach, you're losing your all-conference quarterback. You're taking a step up from FCS to FBS. and you don't really have any experience at quarterback. So there's a little bit of a concern. He said, Phil, I always have a first-team all-conference quarterback everywhere I've been. Every year I'll have one this year. And he did. So great quarterback, great quarterback developer. And, you know, he said that Mendoza coming out of the spring last year was pretty much in the same shape of his other quarterbacks. And boom, what a year. And what a great kid. I mean, who wouldn't want this guy to be the leader of your team, the face of your franchise? So, I mean, he's got the size, he's got the arm strength, mobility, the leadership. He studies. He does everything right. I think it was a great first pick for the Raiders.
13: Phil, we'll definitely get into college football, but I'm curious because it's interesting how the drafting of Fernando follows the drafting of Ashton Jeanty, and a year before that, Brock Bowers. And for the first time in a long time, you can look at the Raiders and having this real trio of young offensive playmakers. And I would imagine Brock Bowers and Ashton Jeanty were very big on Phil, Steele's radar over the last few years when they were playing. So when you can sort of envision and use your imagination to look at Fernando, Ashton, and Brock Bowers, what comes to mind in terms of the possibilities?
12: Oh, it's amazing. That's three plum guys right there. You know, I remember Brock Bowers. I actually rode the limo with him from the airport to the Maxwell Awards when he was a freshman coming in.
11: Wow.
12: And he did great for so he did a great job at Georgia. Won the Mackey Award for us. I'm on 21 different award lists. John Mackey Award's one of them. And then Ashton Jeanty is a remarkable year at Boise State 2 years ago. So I think that's a tremendous trio for the Raiders to have.
14: Where did you have Jermaine McCoy in the rankings? Just knowing where he was at physically and his ability, it seems like those two tracks never met last year. Where do you find him in the pros?
12: Should have a good season. I didn't really study where I would have had him for the draft because, once the season ends, I'm all college football looking at the next year's college football. But I got to think he's going to have a very productive career.
11: We're talking to Phil Steele of, you know, College Football Preview.
14: Yeah.
11: Phil Steele. Yeah, that guy. Phil, let's get into the magazine that is out. Love that there's still magazines that you can touch and feel and go get at a store like a Barnes & Noble and things like that. You just said that as soon as the season stops, you're on to the next one. So we have a lot of college football questions, but I want to get behind the curtain, if you will. How does this process start for you? Like, where do you begin? Is it different every time? Is it the same? How do you go about getting the information that you get for every team in the nation?
12: That's a great question. Now, we have team pages, which have all the players on every team. We update all the stats, everything we know, put in individual notes, things like that, that we get through the year. But the Sunday after Thanksgiving is when I start writing the magazine for next year. And what I do is we have a source that sends us articles from every school or from every team. All the articles are written about through the year. So I read through all those articles, redo the entire year in my head. And actually, I've watched, got it set up where I've got 12 TVs in front of me. I watch every game all day long on Saturday. But this takes me through all the ebbs and flows of each position. And then I do the first write-through, and I want to know, you know, where the team was in this position heading into last year, what happened last year, and what do I look for next year. Now, the first two parts aren't going to change. Season's over. But the second part will change numerous times during the write-through process. Second write-through is spring, and when we get the rosters, we got the transfer portal updates, we got the freshman updates, and I rewrite each of the things and adjust all my power ratings. But the most important one is the third write-through process. Now, this year I talked to 133 of the 138 head coaches out there going over their roster with them. Average call about an hour apiece. I send them my pages. I say, okay, put me in order. Tell me a little bit about something about the players. And they do all that. And then I do my third write-through and the power ratings. It's a seven-month process. Me and 10 people that work for me are doing nothing but college football during the 7 months. And that's when we finally put out the magazine at the start of June.
13: Phil, I'm not going to give away where you have Notre Dame ranked in your preseason ranking. People could buy the magazine for that. But I'm a Notre Dame fan, so this feels really, in terms of recent history, unprecedented that you've got cornerback Leonard Moore, safety Tay Johnson, linebacker Drake Bowen, edge rusher Brubakar Traore, quarterback CJ Carr, and offensive lineman Charles Jagasaw all on your All-American teams, you know, 1 through 4. It seems like it's been a long time since that many Notre Dame players have been on your All-American watch list. How good is this Notre Dame team, and what are the chances that Notre Dame can be playing at Allegiant Stadium in January, playing for the national championship?
12: Yeah, that's a great question. And, you know, I think when most folks look at a team in the offseason, they look at the quarterback, the running back, and the receiver, because that's easiest to digest. But I'm a little different. I look at defense first. And Notre Dame last year had an exceptional defense. They held opponents to 94 yards per game, below their average. They have 9 starters back from that defense. I rate them the number 5 defensive line in the country, the number 1 linebackers in the country, and the number 1 secondary in the country. It is the nation's best defense. So that's a big plus in my book. Now, I'm on, as I mentioned, 21 different award committees. One of them is the Joe Moore Award, which is the best offensive line in the country. I rate Notre Dame the number 1 offensive line. In fact, I've got 4 NFL caliber guys up front. Yep. Craig, Jagasaw, Knapp, Lambert, all those guys that they are potential draft picks coming up. Then you look at quarterback. They've got a veteran quarterback now in CJ Carr. He was a redshirt freshman last year. Yes, they lose both Love and Price at running back, but I like Williams, Young, James, and Walton. They're running behind that offensive line. I think they'll be productive. They've got Jordan Faison at receiver along with Greathouse, who redshirted last year. Now he's back. They add in a Quincy Porter and a Mylon Graham coming over from Ohio State at receiver. This is a loaded Notre Dame team. When you factor in the schedule, I've got them a double-digit favorite in every single game except for 2. They have to play at BYU, where I've got them a 3-point favorite, and then home against Miami, where I've got them a 4-point favorite. But going over the team with Coach Freeman, I love the leave no doubt motto for this year. They want to leave no doubt, and I think they have the talent to do it, and the schedule. So maybe the biggest factor for Notre Dame this year, you know, only one coach has been able to overcome that doggone bye week. In fact, when I was talking to Coach McGuire at Texas Tech, they're doing all kinds of preparation to try to overcome the bye week. I got to think Notre Dame will get a bye week, and they overcome it. That's a big thing.
14: You can get the college football preview, philsteele.com, 370 pages. Also, if you live in Las Vegas, go to the Gamblers Book Club on Main Street. UNLV football, Phil, is like this amazing juggernaut. The last 3 years, 30 wins. What does Dan Mullen have for everybody this year?
12: A talented team. They probably are the most talented team on paper in the Mountain West Conference this year. You know, they lose a Calandria, who I think is going to make a big impact with Nebraska, but they bring in Jackson Arnold. And Jackson Arnold has the same amount of experience as Calandria had coming into last year. Same type of talent. I think that Dan Mullen is an outstanding offensive mind. He'll get the most out of him. How about Jet Thomas coming back at running back? Mm-hmm. That's a big plus. You look at the offensive line. Austin Boyd is an NFL caliber center. It's a very talented offense. And defensively, they struggled a bit on defense last year. I mean, they allowed their opponents 48 yards per game above their average. I don't think it's going to be a dominating defense. It doesn't have to be with that offense, but I think they'll be improved. And I do like Avery Helm at cornerback coming in from TCU. I think he can give them that shutdown corner that you need. And then Jake Pope at strong safety. Now, the thing I don't like about UNLV is the schedule. I think when you look at the Mountain West, the top teams in the Mountain West this year are New Mexico, Hawaii, Air Force. They have to play all 3 of them on the road, and those are some tough tests on the road. But I think UNLV is once again a legitimate contender in the Mountain West Conference. They've been to 3 straight conference title games, and that team that keeps blocking them from winning it all, Boise, well, they're now in the Pac-12, so maybe the path is opened up. Dan Mullins are doing a heck of a job recruiting and coaching there.
15: Our Las Vegas listeners are going to love hearing that from Phil Steele joining us here on the Morning Tailgate. Phil, that kind of leads me to the college football playoff talk. You know, UNLV's on the cusp of the Mountain West Championship, which would have allowed them to get to the CFP. I'm curious, from you watching the CFP a season ago, how much optimism, because last year CFP was obviously the best, in my opinion, in terms of just the ramp up and the build of the competition, everything that led to what was the national championship game, and a hell of a game it was. The trajectory of the CFP, in your opinion, is what?
12: I think it's great to watch last year, as you mentioned, and it's only going up. I think now I hope they don't go to 24 teams. I hope if they're going to expand, they expand to maybe 16. I think 24 is too many. It maybe becomes a battle of attrition at that point. But I was a 4-team guy, but I was sold by the 12-team playoff last year. And I think as long as they keep it 12 or 16, we got ourselves an outstanding playoff atmosphere.
15: Do you think that that's inevitable? That it's just that they're just going to keep expanding it?
12: Didn't they just, now I don't follow any other sport besides college football, but didn't they just expand the basketball one to some ungodly number?
15: That depends what you consider ungodly.
12: I don't know. Whatever number it is, anything more than, see, I don't know. I don't follow college basketball, so I don't know what's good or what's bad there. But, yeah, I think it will expand. So I'm hoping it goes to 16 rather than 24.
13: Yeah, I'm with you. Phil, I'm seeing a lot of love for USC, and again, not going to reveal it, but you seem really bullish on USC this year. What is that the product of? I know they're bringing back Jaden Maeva, a Las Vegas kid, is their quarterback, so an experienced quarterback coming up, coming back. But what is the basis for your love for USC this year?
12: Yeah, when I was talking to Lincoln Riley, going over the squad with him, he feels this is clearly the best defense he's had at USC. And they bring in a defense coordinator in Gary Patterson. They have a ton of talent back from last year's squad. They've got NFL-caliber players. So we know Lincoln Riley knows offense. To have his best defense there, that's a plus. Now, once again, I'm on the Joe Moore Award Committee. I value offensive line play. They've got practically the entire O-line back, first team and second team from last year. I rate it the fifth best offensive line in the country. Coach Riley feels that Maeva will be a first-round draft pick at the end of the year, possibility. And then you look at running back. Last year, Wayman Jordan went down to injury. Another running back down to injury, another one. And it's okay, we're relying on a walk-on in King Miller, and King Miller nearly had 1,000 yards. Well, both Jordan and Miller are back. They lose the receiving core, but Lincoln Riley knows how to develop that. So I think this is a strong team in that regard. And then I like the schedule. Keep in mind, had they beat Oregon last year on the road in Autzen Stadium, they would have made the playoff last year, and Autzen Stadium is a tough place to play, but they get Oregon at home. They also get Ohio State at home, and they were 7-0 at home last year. I think they have the talent to play with the big boys, knock off either Oregon or Ohio State, and USC finds itself in the playoff. I got them my number 4 surprise team in the country.
14: How do you have the Big Ten shaking out with all these different powers coming together and starting to ascend in this conference?
12: Yeah, you got the power at the top of the Big Ten, no doubt about it. And the top three I have, all tied for first, Ohio State, best offense in the country this year with Julian Sain, my number 2 rated offensive line, best receiving core, 1,000-yard rusher. Indiana, as we talked about, Cignetti will have a first-team all-conference caliber quarterback. Josh Hoover comes in. He'll cut down on the turnovers. They've got plenty of talent. In fact, the only game all year I don't have Indiana favored, I've got them pick them against Ohio State at home. Okay. And then the Oregon Ducks. And what if Oregon was to win a national title this year? They'd be the 4th different Big Ten team in 4 years. I've never seen a conference have 4 different Big Ten or conference national champions. They've got Dante Moore back, a quarterback who I thought would be in the NFL right now, an outstanding defensive line and offensive line. So I think all those teams, and then, you know, the thing about Michigan, you were thinking at one point, boy, they're in trouble. Who are they going to hire as head coach? To hire Kyle Whittingham? What a home run hire that was. I think Whittingham gets the most out of the talent on hand. He'll have good offensive line defense, and they got Bryce Underwood. So I think a lot of talent at the top. And also, don't fall asleep on Penn State for this reason. They don't play Indiana, Ohio State, or Oregon. So they may accumulate a lot of wins this year in Matt Campbell's first year, and he brought over like 20 guys from Iowa State with him.
15: Phil, I don't want to even for a second try and fast forward the college football season, but for a second, next year's draft, the NFL draft, every expert that we have had on this show, we have heard nationally, has said how loaded 2027 is going to be. I want to ask the man who writes the book that the experts read, Phil Steele's College Football Preview. How loaded, how deep is this 2027 draft going to be all around?
12: Oh, it's so much better than last year's draft. I tell you, players coming out, and I live in Cleveland. I don't really follow the NFL that much, but I know the Browns need a quarterback, and I'm thinking, oh, my goodness, look at the quarterbacks in this draft. I think Cleveland will be able to get a pretty good quarterback. This is a loaded draft. This is a very talented. And here's one other thing I'm going to throw out. I think they're going to be, we're going to see a better brand of football in college football this year for this reason. There was no second spring portal window. So the team you took into the spring, they could coach them harder. Mm-hmm. They could list a guy third string and know he's not going to leave after spring practice is over. So I think a better brand of football, better coaching in the spring is going to even give us better developed players when the draft rolls around.
13: You know, and what's so interesting about it, Phil, is that as loaded as the quarterback class is, and it's going to be, I think, truly a historic quarterback class, the best player might be Jeremiah Smith from Ohio State. And this is as good a wide receiver as I've seen in college football in all my years of watching college football. How good is Smith, and what are his projections this year and then moving on into the NFL?
12: Yeah, just like you said, I think since his freshman season, he would have been drafted after his freshman season, drafted after his sophomore season, maybe the first overall pick. And generally, quarterbacks get that thing, but Jeremiah Smith is definitely up there. You can't the size, the speed, the catch radius, the work ethic, everything is there for Jeremiah Smith.
14: You know, one question I've never asked you in the 3 decades of interviewing you, Phil, at this time of the year. One part about the Phil Steele College Football Preview is the page of humorous college football names, unconventional player names that are on the list. What is the couple of names from this year, and what's your all-time favorite player name?
12: Boy, that's a heck of a question, and that's something that I study. You know what I mean?
14: Right.
12: I haven't even thought about that. That even got in my thought process. I'm all concerned about the teams, the positions. Throw a couple at me, and I'll tell you which ones.
14: Mobility from North Texas.
12: I love it.
15: Is that real? Mobility?
14: Mobility, right? And there's General Booty from Oklahoma, right?
12: That's right. I remember that one. Yeah. Yeah.
15: Phil, since we're asking questions that I've always wanted to ask, what's your setup on Saturday? Like, how do you do it? How many, got like 20 TVs? Are you at 12 games? What's happening?
12: Yeah, I got 12 TVs in front of me, and what I do is it's tough to watch 12 games all at once, although I can tell you when the 12 games are on, generally there's only 2 or 3 plays going on at the same time because there's time between plays, although with the hurry-up offense, maybe a little less. But there's commercials, there's things like that. But the first ring is the 4 TVs directly in front of me. 2 of them have volume. I can tell you every play of all 4 games because I'm following them close. The next ring, there's 5 TVs around that. I can tell you like every other play. And then the ones at the far end, I could tell you every series, every drive of the game because I'm paying attention. But I drink a lot of Diet Mountain Dew, probably go through about 15 cans Diet Mountain Dew on a Saturday. And then after I sat there watching 12 games all day long, I need to move a little on Sundays. Okay. So on Sundays, I'm actually not watching the NFL. I'm in my barn walking in circles, and I'm watching tape games and listening to what the announcer said about the games I couldn't listen to.
14: Wow.
15: Sorry, Vinny. There's got to be a follow up here. So 12 to 15 Diet Mountain Dews, 12 TVs. How big are each TV? Like, what are the size of each TV? And what are you snacking on? Because you got to eat.
12: Yeah, whatever. I'm a seafood eater, so pretty much if I see food, I eat it. So whatever you put over here, I'm going to eat during a Saturday. So whoever puts any food in front of me, I'm going to eat whatever it is. And then the TVs aren't huge. When I go home at night, I actually only have 8 TVs in my home office. They're all big screens at home. So I've got 8 big screens at home, but 12 here to try to, you have to keep all 12 TVs in your eyesight. You couldn't have 12 big screens all in your eyesight.
15: Wow.
13: Yeah, I hear you. All right, wow. I got a three-piece combo for you. How long does Marcus Freeman stay at Notre Dame? Who's on the hottest seat in the coaching, in terms of coaches for 2026? And how long does it get turned around, at LSU under Lane Kiffin?
12: All right, we'll start with LSU. I think it's going to take 2 years for Kiffin to have that big year. I think they'll be preseason top 10 this year, but I think there's too much transition this year, too tough a schedule. I think he'll get it turned around next year. He's got a better base. So every second-year head coach I've ever talked to says what a better situation they're in this year than last year because they know the players, players know the system, and they'll have a better recruiting. So I'm going to say next year for LSU. As far as Freeman goes, he could stay at Notre Dame as long as he wants. I personally, I'm a college guy, so I hope he stays at Notre Dame, but he's going to make the whatever move for him. And hot his seat, you know, a couple guys. Naturally, Mike Norvell at Fresno State is on a super hot seat, and unfortunately for him, they play the toughest schedule in the ACC. I think the top four teams in the ACC are Miami, Clemson, SMU, and Louisville. They're the only team in the ACC that has to play all four of those. So I put them there, Dave Aranda from Baylor, and then Scott Satterfield from Cincinnati, all very much on the hot seat this year.
14: Wow, it's so awesome to hear your voice, Phil, and to have you on. Everyone, we implore you to get the college football preview from philsteele.com, also the Gamblers Book Club here in Vegas, 370 pages. There's so much information, 2 pages each team. They're separated by conference. There's nothing like it in the world, and there's nobody like Phil Steele. Thank you, Phil, for coming on today. It's a pleasure to talk to you.
12: Hey, a lot of fun talking football with you guys today. Thanks for having me on.
15: Phil, you're the man.
14: Woo!
15: Of Steele. See what I did there?
14: You want that set up in your home.
15: Man. 12 to 15 Diet Mountain Dews. 12 TVs.
14: 12 TVs.
15: Listening to two at the same time. Well, that is... I would love to do a story where I just watch him watch.
14: Oh, that would be good.
15: You know what I mean?
14: Yes.
15: Mic'd up, obviously.
14: I'll just be a fly on the wall.
15: I would love to get video of him just pacing in the barn, listening to games that already happened, but wanted to hear what they said. That's good stuff. That's good stuff, Vinny.
13: You don't know how good I feel right now, though, because, I mean, look, when you're a fan of a team, and I'm a fan of Notre Dame, I'm unabashed. But sometimes you look at your team through your lens, right? And sometimes it's for the worse and sometimes it's for the better, and sometimes it's overly one way or another. And so, you know, I'm approaching this season, it's just, this is a loaded Notre Dame team. I can see it, but I don't want to be that guy that's just looking at it through
15: right.
13: Notre Dame glasses. When I hear Phil Steele sell it, I mean, the number one offensive line, the number one defensive line, the number one linebacker, you know, or second, top five defensive line, number one secondary, all of that lines up. Like, I am so psyched about this season. I'm not predicting that they're going to win the national championship, but they're going to be in the hunt, barring injuries or some major surprise. And Phil, the king of the kings, when it comes to that, feels just as strongly about that as I do, and seemingly a whole bunch of other people as well.
14: When he says it, it legitimizes any sort of thing that you might have in the summer of like, could they be good? He thinks they're going to be great and right there in the mix for the championship.
15: Happy for you and the Golden Domers, obviously, with that bit of news.
13: Got to beat Wisconsin to start off.
15: Clay saw me, and I'm sure my face said it all when he was talking about UNLV and talking about first round type NFL talent on the UNLV roster.
14: It's crazy.
15: I mean, Dan Mullen needs to be talked about a little bit more.
14: Yeah,
13: I want to say that he's got them. Somebody has them right. Like there's a point system that somebody does. It might be Phil, right behind
15: Feldman,
13: New Mexico.
15: Maybe?
14: Yeah,
13: right behind New Mexico. And so it was who we had on the show.
14: Ralph Michaels felt that.
13: Ralph. Nice. Yeah, Ralph had him. Yeah, exactly. That. Thanks, Clay. So they. He's right. They do play a difficult schedule, not just out of conference. They play Cal, they play Memphis, but also in conference, playing the top teams in their conference, and they're all those games are all on the road. So UNLV for sure is going to get.
15: I was just the talent that they're accruing here in Las Vegas for the first time, long time. Like you're getting NFL people. That's got to feel really good for the Rebels.
13: I can't tell you how many people in the NFL, you know, knowing my affiliation with Vegas, say, hey, if you see Dan Mullen, tell him I said hi.
15: He is beloved
13: in the NFL. Like, he's got so many good friends in high places. You know, we're rooting for Dan. Dan's a great guy. Great time for UNLV football right now.
15: 702-365-9200 is the number. We'll get back to the topic at hand of the Raiders. 3 players you need, want to step up this training camp ahead of the 2026 season. We'll get to more of your calls, your texts next on the tailgate.
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17: First and 15, Raiders coming with a blitz. Watson feels it. He steps up into the pocket, right into the pressure, and he's sacked back at the 25. Isaiah Polamalu with a safety blitz over the left tackle, and the Raiders drop him for a loss of 8.
18: Jason Horowitz, voice of the Raiders, on the call. We're asking three names on the Raiders you want, need to step up. Don't you laugh at me, Clay. Don't you dare laugh at me.
19: What's on your lips?
18: There's something on my lip. How dare you? I'm a professional.
19: I know it is. It's just, this worried me. I thought you were having like a stroke or something over there.
18: Okay. Three names on the Raiders you want need to step up training camp. Could be for a variety of reasons. JPJ has been the overwhelming number one on the list. Malcolm Kuntz has probably been the closest number two. But then we're getting the Dante Thornton Juniors of the world. We've gotten Isaiah Polamalu, which is also an interesting name. Not brought up on the phones, but on the text line quite a bit. Vinny, and, you know, let's just keep it on IPM for a minute. You know, here's a guy that kind of got, no one's ever handed anything, right? But he kind of got, earned the spot of starting safety last year for whatever reason you want to call it, whether it was a lack of depth behind or he earned it or however you want to put it. He was the starter, right? And it felt like he was developing into that starter. I think a lot left to be desired, but there's a lot of reasons as to why. Maybe there wasn't the success. No ball hawks on the defensive side of the ball. The defense didn't do as well. Again, the offense bled into the defense, et cetera, et cetera. But is Isaiah Polamalu one of those guys that, again, low-key need to have a pretty big training camp in order to get the playing time, or is it because the depth that has been created this offseason in the secondary, is he going to be fighting for reps?
20: I actually think that he can benefit from the restructuring that's gone on in the secondary, and by that I mean maybe even in a little bit more of a condensed role for him, he mm-hmm. can be utilized better,
18: maximized,
20: you know, to his strength. Yeah, exactly. So I think he could flash in the pass rush game. He's a ball hawk. You could line him up all over the field. You can line him up closer to the line of scrimmage. You can line him up, you know, out as a cornerback sometimes. So it doesn't necessarily need to be a demotion per se if you come up with a more defined role for him and also get other players on the field more. So his snaps might go down, but his production might go up. Another player that is interesting to me is Taron Johnson.
18: Mm-hmm.
20: And I say that because if you look at Treydon Stokes, he played so much in the slot in college that could be his position, kind of like a Derwin James type of a position, safety playing, you know, that slot cornerback role. If he could show that he could be that guy, right, in the slot and, in a 2-3 safety, kind of a look, what does that mean for Johnson? And the reason I ask is because his $8.6 million salary becomes guaranteed after week one. So, just, you know, not to try to take the guy's job or to take the guy's money, but all of that comes into play. And it'll be interesting to see what he looks like in training camp, Taron Johnson, and whether or not he's going to be able to hold down the fort at that position. And maybe that's a position that Stokes is going to play primarily. And what would that mean for Taron Johnson in that respect?
18: I like that. I like that train of thought because that just builds competition. You never want to see guys lose their jobs, but you want to see guys ascend, right? You want to see a healthy competition for the betterment of the team. And, you know, those factors play into everything. The business part undoubtedly plays into competition at times, especially for a team like the Raiders that are going to give young guys the opportunity to take jobs if and when they become ready, which is why.
20: Including a guy by the name of Zeke Massis, by the way, another cornerback to keep, you know.
18: 100%. So I kind of gave my three names throughout this show, JPJ, Dante Thornton Jr., and Tonka Hemingway, for different reasons for all three guys. Mm-hmm. But those are the three guys that I would like to see step up, that I think need to step up. I would give two honorable mentions, if I may. As we segue from, you know, Taron Johnson, I think trading Stukes. And Raider Nation's going to be like, Vince, he's a rookie. What do you mean he's a step up? Well, I sit there.
20: No time like the present.
18: Yeah. Well, that's kind of where I'm at with it. And, you know, we've seen second round picks, as we've discussed on this show, make massive, massive impacts. And for an older rookie coming into the league, a guy that's played a lot of college football, a guy that was a ball hawk, had a lot of passes defensed in his college career, 29, I think, is the number, 7 picks for his senior season or super senior season. This is a guy that I expect to step up. And I, is it fair? I don't know what fair is in the National Football League as we're talking about a business and a team that's trying to take steps. You need a guy like Trayden Stukes to step up, to be that guy for a secondary, for a defense that has been devoid of ball hawks and taking the ball away and creating momentum and creating turnovers. Whether it's unfair or not to put it on his shoulders, he is the guy that they're going to be looking to step up in that respect. Again, a different definition of stepping up compared to maybe a Dante Thornton or a JPJ, but stepping up nonetheless for Trayden Stukes. And I'll go one further. If I'm the Raiders, and I'm a Raiders fan more specifically, another guy I want to step up is not too different than what you said, Clay, about Kirk Cousins. It's Fernando Mendoza. I want him to be the guy. I want him to step up and be the number one overall pick, the face of the franchise. When that is, can be when that is, but I want it to happen. I want the step up to be seen in training camp. Could be selfish. I know they're going to preach patience, as they should, that he is the long-term answer. They don't need to win the race in July and in August. I understand that. But if I'm a fan and I'm asking who do I want to step up, my honorable mention, I want to see those first two picks step up in Fernando Mendoza and Trayden Stukes.
20: Yeah, in terms of Stukes, I'll take that a step further. I would be disappointed if he wasn't the starter and he wasn't playing big minutes as a rookie. I say that because there's no holding him back. There's no, we drafted him to develop him, you know, we'll give it time. Of course, you're going to give it time. I'm not saying that they're going to put him out there if he's not ready. But if he's not ready, that would be a disappointment for me because by all indications, they are motivated and very intentional about getting Trayden on the field as early as possible. So if he doesn't rise to that occasion, I'm not going to say that that's a major problem, but it would be for sure a disappointment. In terms of Fernando, I think there's a plan in place for Fernando Mendoza. I think that the plan is for him to play extensively this year. I think the one thing that could change that up a little bit, and let's just say that if Kirk Cousins is the starter to start the season, if they want to, you know, give it a little bit more time with Fernando, if that is the case out of training camp, the plan would still be for Fernando Mendoza at some point to get out there and play extensively in 2026. The only thing that could change that is if Kirk Cousins gets off to a great start, the Raiders get off to a great start, they're going to ride that out as long as possible. But short of that, and it's a very difficult schedule, so the path to that is pretty daunting, I would say. But again, if there's some pixie dust and some magic happening, you ride it out. But short of that, I think that the plan is for Fernando to play a lot in 2026, whether that's to start the season as the starter or somewhere down the line, make that handoff between Kirk to or from Kirk to Fernando, and then have Fernando play a lot this year.
19: Yeah, and you just don't want that progress to be delayed. You want things to be on a certain timeline, so things are clicking early, and not unlike the delay for seeing Fernando Mendoza become a starter and start putting his imprint on the league. You know, all these DBs that the Raiders had drafted, like, that has to happen too. There needs to be starters, and for somebody like Darian Porter, he knows that they got guys breathing down his neck. He has to step up, but I don't know if he's going to be able to hold them off, because as we're starting to see, their tapes were something that were very special and very unique in college, and Porter himself was deemed as a bit of a project when he came in that first year.
20: Yeah, I think Jermaud McCoy obviously is going to have a lot to say about that. If he's ready to go and he's playing at a high level, I don't see any reason why he wouldn't be the starter. You're trying to get as much as you possibly can out of Jermaud McCoy as early as possible and for as long as possible. In terms of Darian, I'll never forget on draft night getting a text from an NFL general manager who liked Darian, but the one you know, issue that he expressed was, look, you're talking about a guy that's at an advanced age, 24 years old, and is still making the transition to cornerback. It's usually one or the other. You're really young and still making the transition, or you're not a finished product by the time you're 24 years old, but you're definitely way ahead of the game at 24 years old, because you know it's a time game here. You gotta get them on the field at that age as quickly as possible and get the most out of them as possible, because they are at an advanced age. He had two things that were working against him. One was the experience or lack thereof at cornerback, and two was the age factor, because he played a lot of, you know, played in college for a lengthy period of time. So that's still kind of an issue for him in terms of the development. There's still more development that needs to be made. So now, you know, what's the ceiling and what's the floor for Darian Porter? I think he has a big training camp ahead of him to try to line both of those up or define one and the other, especially that floor. And what exactly do they have in Darian Porter? Is he a part-time player? Is he a role player? Is he a starter? They're not closing off any doors or anything on that. But it's time for him to step up and make that transition and really lock down a cornerback, or just what you need to do to play cornerback at this level, and then hopefully that leads to a starting job or a rotational job.
18: You talk about no time like the present. The NFL moves fast. I mean, you talk about Darian Porter being taken. He was a rookie last year. Since then, the Raiders have added three members of the secondary via the draft and added another one via trade. So when you talk about, you know, uphill battle, reps, time, like, you just don't have time. You have to – development is part of everything. I understand that, but there's not a lot of time. I mean, look at DeCameron Richardson. Think of how far removed he feels because of all the additions made and the developing that was or was not happening. You get injured, you're dealing with injuries, you're put on

0: Hey, dude, your face is telling me that you broke up with your girl again.
1: Yeah, it's over.
0: Ah, I actually liked her.
1: Forget her. Plus, I bought her this expensive gold necklace, and now I'm just stuck with it.
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5: Oh! It is the final sit down here on the morning tailgate, Raider Nation Radio 920. Big thanks to Alexa Bel Castro, News 3 LV, as well as Phil Steele. Man. College football, dare I say royalty?
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6: 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I was just like, be careful.
5: That's why I was trying to figure out what snack he was making sure, you know, there was something being absorbed.
7: He is the man of steel. Hey, real quick correction. The Raiders actually drafted 4 secondary members. This puts in perspective, you know, the notice that guys like Darian Porter and DeCameron Richardson and even Isaiah Palamo are under. Traden Stooks in the second round. Jermon McCoy, cornerback, in the fourth round. Dalton Johnson, the safety in the fifth round. Zeke Massis in the fifth round, cornerback from Cal. They also traded for Teron Johnson, and they reinvested in Eric Stokes. So this is a really newly built defensive secondary along with some holdovers, but without question, guys like Darian Porter, guys like DeCameron Richardson, and in particular Porter, are kind of on notice. Hey, it's time to step up.
5: Up on the text line, Raider Key says, great to hear the team back together. Number one with JPJ, number two, Malcolm Kuntz. Which player is he? The end of 2024 or every other period in his career? Number three, Dante Thornton Jr. Love everything about his physical skills, but his mental approach to the game needs to improve greatly. I don't know if it's his mental approach. Again, I'm not in his head. I haven't talked to him on his mental game. I just think, I think, not everything Pete Carroll did or said was wrong. I think we learned firsthand what Pete Carroll said is accurate. He is a very raw to the definition of a raw football player, and to that ilk, still in the infancy as a pass catcher. The question
7: is why a guy who was 6'5" and can run what a 4.2 something, 4.4, whatever it was
5: a fourth round pick.
7: Yeah,
5: but that's now the question becomes: how quickly can he close that gap? Right, like he's not going to get the experience. What he did in college is what he did. Right, like he's not going to get that. Can he make up for that lack of experience or lack of catches or lack of just competition, whatever it needs that needs to be upped? Can he get that in an offseason? That's a question only he can answer, or his coaches can answer.
7: Really, and what's, you know, as opposed to a guy like Malik Benson, who, if you looked at his college career, didn't work for him at Alabama. The coach leaves, he leaves. He goes to Florida State, that was a wash. It wasn't until he got to Oregon that it all kind of got put together and he turned a corner. So his needle is pointing up. If he had another year at Oregon like he had last year, and I'm sure he would have built on that, he would have been an even higher pick than he actually was this year. So he's somebody that's on the come right now. Put a lot of time in college. It finally turned around for him last year at Oregon at a high stakes program. And so for that reason, he comes into the league with a lot of momentum rather than a Dante Thornton, who is coming in with the understanding that you're way back over here in terms of playing the wide receiver position. And so this is going to be a lengthy process, but lengthy processes aren't for long in the NFL. You only get a certain amount of time.
5: Napoleon says Tucker, Lindenberg, JPJ. Hot Sauce Raider says 98 needs to take his game up a notch and win Defensive Player of the Year. Thanks so much, Raider Nation. We appreciate you as always. This has been the Morning Tailgate for Vinny Bonsignor, Clay Baker. I'm Vince Sapienza. Stay with the flagship for the Silver and Black. JT the Brick from 12 to 2 on SR Roughness with Q Miles from 2 to 5. We're back tomorrow. Have a great day.
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14: Gambler's Bonus hits again. 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
13: Ever be number two behind football? That's not the case.
14: No. I think that it's still a niche sport, obviously. I don't think it's even going to overtake hockey. I think it can be on par with hockey, maybe. But the problem is that hockey is still... The NHL is still the world class of the sport. The MLS is not the world class of the sport. The NFL, the NBA, Major League Baseball, and the NHL are the world classes of the sport. Everyone wants to get here to play those sports.
13: Yeah.
14: Right?
13: Yep.
14: The MLS is... the retirement league for the major stars, and now Saudi Arabia to an extent, now that they've decided to give all these stars a brickload of money. Like
13: a lot of money.
14: A lot of money.
13: Cash.
14: So now And it's never going to be the case, right? The MLS is never going to be on par with the Premier League and La Liga and the Bundesliga or anything like that. They're just not going to be. They don't have the money. They don't have the structure. They just don't. They're not going to be. So that's the problem. The MLS is never going to be a destination where, you know, Kylian Mbappe or Lamine Yamal, the youngest player, the young star from the Spanish team who's 19 years old when his contract is up, is going to be debating Barcelona, Real Madrid, Manchester City, and Inter Miami. You know, like that's just not going to be the case.
13: Yeah, right.
14: Until he's 40, you know, like it might be the case when he's 40, but it's not going to be the case when his contract is up when he's 25. You know, that's not going to be a thing that happens in this country. So until that happens, the problem is Americans have to commit to watching a sport that is not on during prime time, that is on at 7 o'clock in the morning, that is on at 8 o'clock in the morning. That is sometimes, you know, I get it. La Liga games are on sometimes in the afternoon and like that, but it's not on your regular prime time viewing after you put the kids to sleep and after, you know, when you're used to watching games. You have to go out of your way to find some of these games. And you don't grow up necessarily a fan of certain teams. Like a lot of the times you're a fan of a team because your parents were the fan of a team, or you grew up, or it's regional. You were born there, whatever. There's a reason you're a fan. Like, if you just want to pick a team, oh, now I'm a Barcelona fan. Why are you a Barcelona fan? Why are you a Manchester United fan? Why are you a Tottenham fan?
13: Yep.
14: Like, you have to find a reason. Like, there's no reason to be a fan of these teams unless you do research or you find a team. I understand why.
13: There's homework that goes into it.
14: Exactly. And so I think that this World Cup being on at a time where everyone could watch, and it being a great World Cup, and I thought that, you know, it was spectacular action and the games were fun and there were a lot of great comebacks, and Argentina was a part of that, and a lot of other, and people fell in love with Norway and Holland and all that kind of stuff, and it was a good final and it was a good third place game and all that. But it doesn't mean that all of a sudden people tonight are going to turn on the MLS, or like a few days ago over the weekend, people are going to turn on the MLS. Like, here's what you do. If you want to, I would recommend take a soccer nap for a month. And then turn on the Premier League.
13: Yeah.
14: Like, turn on the Premier League in a month. You've got a month of homework to do. Find a team in a month and then start watching the Premier League. Or don't find a team and start watching the Premier League for a month.
13: Yeah,
14: and
13: see what you gravitate towards.
14: See what you like. Find a jersey that you gravitate towards. Find a team that you like watching and then gravitate towards that. That's my recommendation for you.
13: You know, what's one thought that I have off of what you were just saying is, I do wonder, though, because we are moving into a space where the younger generations, you listed off all the reasons why someone usually becomes a fan of a said team. Location, history, family tie-in. What I've seen from those who are around our age or a little bit older who have kids who are now like, before high school, but like at the, like, I'm becoming a sports fan age. Like, I do think there's a lot of people of that Gen Alpha group, the young Gen Zers, where because you can watch everything all the time, the idea that if you live in Indianapolis, that means you are a Colts fan for life isn't as what it used to be 40 years ago, where mm-hmm. you could only watch your one team locally, and that's why you became the fan of that one team. You know, if you're an NBA fan, an NFL fan, you theoretically can watch any team of the league at any point, all the time. If you live in Baltimore and you want to be a fan of the Seattle Seahawks, you can do it. The internet's at your fingertips. You can do it. You know, in most large cities, you can also find a bar. Right? A saloon, somewhere to go and watch your favorite team
14: mm-hmm.
13: that's not from your location of where you live. So I do wonder, like, you and I view it as something that's like abnormal. Like, I think it is, we support the teams that we support, but it is a little weird because we just pick teams that we support.
14: Yeah.
13: But like, I wonder if there's younger people listening who say, well, why not? I'm a Steph Curry fan. I'm a fan of Baker Mayfield, and I'm a fan of the Dallas Mavericks. And yeah, like though that's the sports makeup of that person. Mm-hmm. It's just random smattering of fandom. Not like I'm a Detroit sports diehard, and every Detroit sports team is my team. Red Wings, Pistons, Lions, those are my Tigers, those are my teams. Meanwhile, younger people, I'm guessing, view it as like, I'll just pick a, you know, it's like you're going to the buffet. Get some crab legs, maybe a filet mignon, maybe you get an extra a donut or two, and you're like, that plate looks weird. And it's like, well, it doesn't matter. I can have it all. The world is my oyster.
14: Yeah.
13: As a sports fan. So I do wonder if there's an element of that mixed into the soccer conversation, because there is homework that goes into it. It's not conveniently on, mm-hmm. although NBC does a great job with their broadcast. If you have Peacock, the Premier League is very accessible. All of the games are shown. They've got great studio analysts. If you're someone that watches TV and you don't like talking heads and you don't like people not covering the sport and just giving wild opinions for their own benefit, that's not what soccer coverage is.
14: Mm-hmm.
13: I know Alexi Lawless did a bit of that during the World Cup, but the way that the broadcasters present covering the leagues during the club seasons, they talk about what's actually taking place in the matches.
14: Yeah.
13: It's not like, how many rings does LeBron have? Can he chase? Like, there's never the, is Ronaldo chasing Messi for best ever? Like, that's not something that the European coverage of soccer does. It's totally, it's refreshing.
14: It's so good.
13: It's way better because they just cover the games that are on in front of you. And then when the game's over, they talk about that game. And then they talk about the game that's coming up. Like, it's very easy.
14: If you liked watching Erling Haaland, you could be a Manchester City fan. If you liked watching Jude Bellingham, you could be a Real Madrid fan. Like, there's so many ways to pick a team. Or like Chris said, you just don't pick one. And then you just watch a league for watching the league's sake. And I think with fantasy football and all that kind of stuff now, and gambling being more prevalent now, like, people are just watching teams that they either put money on or that they have fantasy football players on, or they, whatever, you know, daily fantasy that you can do every, you don't necessarily have to have a set team that you're playing every day or every Sunday. I think that is more prevalent. And I think that, you know, you can have I was in a fantasy Premier League for a few years. You can gamble on all the fantasy or on all the Premier League games, just like you could gamble on all the World Cup games. So, like, there are ways to get into it. I just don't think that it's ever going to overtake, because it's not readily available. And our league, I think the biggest problem is our league is not the best league.
13: You want to know where it ranks? So this year's World Cup, I have the ranking.
14: Right.
13: Here's the ranking of minutes played in this year's World Cup. Okay, the minutes played by players in the World Cup, broken up by leagues. So you want to know where the MLS stacks? Now, here's the thing. You also have to understand that Messi got to the World Cup final and played the entire match of the World Cup final. And he's a MLS player. He plays for the American League.
14: Yeah, I mean,
13: he's an MLS
14: player. He's also 39. So,
13: no, I know, but he played all the minutes.
14: Yeah.
13: So when I say here are the minutes played in the World Cup, broken up by leagues, the Premier League is number one by far.
14: Yeah.
13: Most players that played in the World Cup play in the Premier League. The Spanish League, La Liga, is second.
14: Mm-hmm.
13: The German League is third. The Italian League is fourth. The French league is fifth, and MLS is number six.
14: Yeah.
13: MLS, so like that's pretty good. Wow. MLS beats out the Egyptian league.
14: I mean, come on.
13: The Mexican league, the Saudi Pro League.
14: Yeah.
13: And the Argentina league.
14: Well, I mean, because the Egyptian league, you're just getting Egyptian players and like a couple Moroccan players.
13: I'm just telling you right now, like, it's sixth. And then that goes back to the thought that you had where, well, Americans aren't going to support something that we know is sixth in the world.
14: Exactly.
13: Right?
14: Yeah.
13: Like there are five leagues in the world that are better than the MLS. Five.
14: Yeah. Uh-huh.
13: Five of them.
14: Mm-hmm. That's why it's called the Premier League.
13: And like, what's crazy is like the French league, really, it's like there's one team. There's one team in the French league.
14: Well,
13: and
14: I mean,
13: like in the Spanish league, you could argue that there's like four.
14: Yeah. If that.
13: So so there you go. It is interesting.
14: League, there's like two.
13: Well, yes, there are two, and it's Ronaldo.
14: Yeah.
13: It's Ronaldo trying to score goals to inflate his ego.
14: Yeah.
13: Black and Abdallah here on Westwood One Sports. You can call the show at 310-840-4910. That's where we find Mike in Boise. You're on with Black and Abdallah. What's up, Mike?
0: You know, I really get into the soccer thing, John, but I wonder, is there any path by which, I know they're asking you to speculate, is any path by which we could win the World Cup? Can we appoint a soccer czar, like building a dream team, our best sprinters, our best wide receivers, our best point guards? Is there any way you can even speculate forward that the money that pulls these athletes to other directions, that we could win the World Cup? Is there any way forward?
13: Yeah, it's a fair question. Thanks for the call, Mike. We appreciate it. Call again. It's Black and Abdallah here in Westwood One Sports. All right. It's a topic we can tackle in the next 2 minutes. I think we could also spend the next 4 years on it and still come up with nothing, because I don't know if it's necessarily trying to convince other players from playing the sports that they actively play. I think it's a flawed line of logic to say, if only Russell Westbrook played soccer instead of playing in the NBA.
14: Yeah.
13: If only LeBron James was a soccer star and not an NBA star. I don't think that's entirely how it works. One, because I don't really think people understand the size of soccer players. Most soccer players are like under 6 foot. Like, there are some that are big, Erling Haaland being one. But like, for the most part, they're like, you need small, agile guys. So like, you need to go tell all the little scrawny slot wide receivers,
14: yes,
13: stop playing football and go play soccer.
14: Yeah. Get Brock Bowers out there playing soccer, you know?
13: Yeah.
14: That guy. I think the best, and look, it's tongue in cheek, obviously, but the best thing would be to get a DeLorean and get these guys to be born on U.S. soil or U.S. Army bases, because that's essentially what it takes. Is you have to have good players be born on American soil or American Army bases overseas, and they have to want to play for this country and not another country where they have citizenship. They have to choose to play for this country and not a different one where they could get playing time and have a better chance to win. So it's not, I don't even think it's like a youth soccer problem and how youth soccer is too expensive. And,
13: well, it is. I think all youth sports are too expensive. The fact that now it's all travel leagues and it costs that amount of money. Like there are players, the players on the broadcast, Thierry Henry and Zlatan, were talking about if they grew up in America, their families would not be able to afford to allow them to continue playing soccer at a young age. Therefore, they would have never developed into the superstar players that they became.
14: I understand that, but there's also one of the best future U.S. soccer players is already, like, we find the best players, and he's already in a camp with Manchester City. So, like, we find the guy. Like, we find the guys, and they're given money. Well,
13: but you do have to acknowledge that.
14: Yeah,
13: many sports have become a privileged situation where you have to have thousands and thousands of dollars for kids to play baseball, basketball, football, any of these travel things.
14: I understand that. I also understand that when you and I were younger, there was one travel team.
13: Well, right. Like, that's the difference.
14: Not 10 travel teams per town.
13: Well, right.
14: There was one.
13: Private equity has moved in, and now it's all about just making as much money as possible. So if you tell every little kid that they're all special and they all deserve to be on a travel team, it dilutes and waters down the travel teams to the point where it's not special. You and I grew up where we were kids of the 90s in high school in the early 2000s. And we grew up in a time where in our town there was one travel team and it was special.
14: You had to
13: if you made the travel team, you were a very, very good participant of that sport.
14: Mm-hmm.
13: Not saying that kids couldn't develop past that point, but it kind of was really just like those are the kids that then turned into the high school kids who got all the positions, right? Yeah. But like, you're right. Instead of the town having seven and telling every kid that they're special. We get it. Everyone's kid is so special. We understand. It's hilarious. But that's not the case. Sometimes being told you're not good enough for the travel team is beneficial. No, seriously. We were talking about Tom Brady earlier. Tom Brady has been on the record saying that the way he developed into who he is because he had to earn it on the field.
14: Yeah.
13: And he was told he was not good enough to start at Michigan.
14: Yeah.
13: And so what did he do? He worked his tail off.
14: Yep.
13: So, I think that is relevant.
14: Mm-hmm.
13: But when you have soccer academies where every kid's so special, thousands of dollars, everyone's special. As long as you have money, you're special.
14: I get it.
13: That's why we suck.
14: I think it can be both, too. I think, you got to lower it. But also, too, soccer is the cheapest sport to play. All you need is a ball.
13: That is true. Black and Abdallah here on Westwood One Sports and the Westwood One Sports app. So if you want to join the conversation, you can call or text the show at 310-840-4910. One-on-One with Raj is coming up next, and we will rate the World Cup. Was it okay? Good? Was it meh? We'll talk about that coming up next.
15: It's a big week for NFL fans. Training camps are kicking off. The Panthers and Cardinals get things started Wednesday. Then it's the Pats, Seahawks, and Bucks on Friday. 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
1: Each day we broadcast from the great city of Chicago, each and every day. Black and Abdallah here on Westwood One Sports. On Mondays, we like to go on out to parts unknown in Colorado, and that's where we find Raj Sharon. Yes.
2: And the next question comes from the line of Raj Sharon with Westwood One. Please proceed.
1: Please proceed on a Monday, a little one-on-one with Raj. What's up, Raj?
3: What's up, fellas? Greetings from parts unknown. Time to go one-on-one, and I am legit, as much as I've clowned on soccer, I am legit interested in your guys' response to this first question because you are soccer aficionados. You guys, I think, will give me a truly unbiased answer on this question, removing some of the emotion involved from others. So here you go, Abdallah. This year's World Cup was exceptional, good, okay, or meh. What was this year's World Cup to us dumb Americans, Abdallah? Go ahead.
4: Okay. So
1: you're not dumb, Raj.
4: No, I'm not going to say you're dumb. I don't remember which video this was because like eight different networks started their own like side watch like
1: sidecast.
4: Video sidecasts. Yeah.
1: Which one had Ocho Cinco?
4: I don't know.
1: Which one had Jameis Winston?
4: I don't know. But this was like I think this was one from England that had like a couple Americans on it too. And I agree with this one. I thought it was exceptional. And I think, and I ragged on it until I looked at it from this perspective. I think it was because of expanded field.
1: Ugh.
4: Brought chaos into the field. And when you watch the Premier League, it's kind of like watching what we saw in the All-Star game in baseball, where everything is too good. Everyone is so tactical, and the defense, you're watching like Pep Guardiola of Manchester City against Arsenal.
1: There was a bit of chaos in the World Cup.
4: And like when you're watching the game yesterday, and everyone is so, like, it's a 1-0 game, right? And Spain are so perfect, and their passes are so crisp, and like, and it's boring to the casual fan. When you're watching Cape Verde against Argentina, and it's just bang, bang, bang. When you're watching England against Mexico, and it's just bang, bang, bang, bang, bang, and like, it's just action after action. And it's just, it brought this sense of like, because the teams just aren't as good in some cases against some, but they have like chippiness and all this kind of stuff, and they bring a little bit of chaos to the tournament. I think that's what makes the tournament so much better, because the soccer just isn't as good in some cases, but it makes the games better because you can't tactfully be as good as you can as some of these Premier League teams are.
1: Yeah, I would say watching it feels like the World Cup at times feels messy. Not like Lionel Messi, like dirty, like a mess. Like there's there's a lot of random things that take place because there's chaos, and it's the teams aren't as in form altogether, I guess is the way I would picture it. Is like Abdallah's right. When you watch the club teams play, there are goals, but the games are like cleaner. I guess is the way to kind of say it. Even the bad teams, you understand that they're going to lose, but it's not like chaotic the way it kind of happens. And the other thing in the World Cup that happens that is not quite the way it works in the clubs is like, I feel like you get way more red cards in the World Cup, and you get like these crippling penalties in the World Cup that change the path for a team to move on. And it's like during the club season, like that doesn't really red cards do happen occasionally, but like it doesn't happen to the extent that you see it in the World Cup, and everything is just heightened.
4: Yeah.
1: And so the stakes are higher, and it's all right. So to answer your question, Raj, and I like how you put it that we are two that really appreciate soccer and we talk about it. It's only good for this show once every 4 years. So we'll have to put it in a box and put it to the side until 4 years from now. But
4: no Euro talk?
1: No, I don't think Raj is going to let us do Euro talk.
4: What about UEFA Nations?
1: I would
3: give
1: say
3: you guys a
1: good.
3: Lot of slack here, about a lot of slack
1: yeah.
3: over the
1: yeah,
3: last
1: Yeah, no,
3: month.
1: I don't think that's the case. Raj, I'm going to say good. I don't know if it was exceptional, but it was good. I enjoyed it. I thought it was fun. There were a couple moments that were fantastic. The Cape Verde game was, I think, the game that everyone's going to remember. And then Argentina escaping from that match. If the U.S. performed better, I think it would have been exceptional. But because they didn't, I'm just going to say it was good. That's my answer.
3: All right, good, fair response. All right, let's go over to the NBA, guys. We were pretty critical of the Minnesota Timberwolves for giving up their grit, their toughness, kind of what made them a little bit. Now we get this trade yesterday that the Oklahoma City Thunder, in a clear salary dump, get rid of a big part of their grit. Lou Dort is on his way out. So I ask you this, Bleck. Losing Lou Dort does or does not significantly alter the Oklahoma City Thunder?
1: I think it does. I think Lou Dort was... Now it's like a three-headed monster. It's not something that Odysseus ran into on the Odyssey, but it is
4: we get it. You saw the Odyssey.
1: A lot of people saw it. It kind of is. I'd say this. The three-headed monster of the toughness for the Thunder is Hartenstein, Caruso, and Dort. You remove Dort, you still have the other two under contract for the next two seasons. So you still can be tough, but like how much you have to make up for the fact that Chet Holmgren completely turtled in the playoffs. Mm-hmm. He was awful. And like Lou Dort is a tough player. I think they did give up some of that toughness in this deal, but on the flip side, Raj, they did set themselves up with more draft picks and clearing cap space for the future. And essentially, everyone in the NBA is avoiding the second tax apron. So that should tell you about the way teams are approaching building squads. It's like no one really wants to spend all out to try and win anymore. I don't know. I don't know if that's good for us fans.
4: No, I think the NBA is going to have to do something about that second apron at a certain point, because teams are essentially treating it like a hard cap. Yep. Because they don't want to deal with it.
3: And the players union is like, not happy about that, because they were told.
4: Yeah, and like I said, like you'll get a team every once in a while that will go into it. Like the Timberwolves went into it last year, I believe. They were the only team that went into it last year. And I think it does impact the Thunder somewhat significantly. I mean, look, you need defense. They essentially went out and drafted a Wemby stopper. In the draft, like that's what they went with. They went and drafted the tallest dude they could find in the draft just to be a Wemby stopper. And you need defense. And so when you get rid of one of your best defensive players, I think it's definitely going to make a difference for them, especially when you need a deep team in the playoffs like that. And you said you have a three-headed monster on defense. Well, yeah. Now you only have a two-headed monster on defense. And so that to me, it's a problem.
1: Yeah.
4: Raj.
3: All right, guys, let's go to Fanatics Fest. We talked about it earlier with the Logan Paul Tom Brady thing, but that was not the only video that went viral from Fanatics Fest. New York Giants running back Cam Scottabo, of course, coming off of a pretty serious leg injury, decided to show how healthy he was, and he was walking down the wrestling entrance ramp, and he did a backflip, lost his balance, fell on his butt, popped up, started clapping. I ask you this, Adam Abdallah. Cam Scottabo, lovable meathead, you know, Gronk was lovable meathead guy. Is he just our new lovable meathead in the NFL, or does Bleck's boy John Harbaugh have some work to do here? What do you say, Abdallah?
4: I think the answer is yes. To both. The answer is yes to both. The answer is he is a lovable meathead, and Harbaugh has to, like, you can be the lovable meathead and not put your body in danger. Like, you didn't have, no one asked you to do the backflip. You can be the lovable meathead and be
1: stupid
4: and be at games, and like he was at Knicks games, and like he can be the lovable guy. He can be the face of New York and like or the New York Giants in New York and be at all these events and be the voice of the fans or whatever like he wants to be. That's fine. You don't need to do the backflip. Like you don't need to do that. So I think it's a little bit of both. Like he can be that guy, but also like if you would have, I don't think you would have landed on his head, but like you could have done a lot of damage to yourself that way. Imagine if that would have been the story. The dude would have hurt himself again doing the backflip on stage at Fanatics Fest. We would have been talking about that instead of Tom Brady doing the slapping.
1: Oh, yeah, we would. And you know that New York sports fans would not be thrilled. You can always watch the show, Bleck and Abdallah, on our YouTube channel, Bleck and Abdallah Show, as we've got fresh content up there. And you can see Raj in Parts Unknown. Here on the Bleck and Abdallah Show as well. To answer the question, we've got Jackson Dart with the Giants, Cam Scadabo. Raj, I'm going to say lovable meathead at the moment. Okay. At the moment, right?
4: Mm-hmm.
1: It could turn. I think right now the act is a bit lovable because we all, first of all, it's also like we know it's going to be a short thing.
4: Oh.
1: Well, it's the running backs. Cam Scadabo won't be a Giants running back in 12 years from now.
4: It'll be a couple seasons.
1: Yeah, so it'll be quick. Lovable.
4: I mean, what did he say? I'm looking for...
1: What do you got against running backs doing backflips?
4: I'm looking for the... right off of surgery?
1: Yeah, who cares?
4: Right off of surgery?
1: He's having fun.
4: I'm looking for the
1: lovable.
4: Quote. Hold on, I'm scrolling for the quote. Cam Scadabo doesn't care if people think he's brain dead.
1: Yeah, see, there's our guy. Scatabo.
4: I mean, I've been doing backflips since I was like four years old, so it's natural to me.
1: Natural.
4: I'm going to address the elephant in the room.
1: Sure.
4: I will not hurt myself before the season.
1: That's great.
3: Thank you. See, that's the kid that at a young age we needed to teach soccer so that he could have been representing America in the World Cup.
1: Or Scatabo. Take away the glue sticks that he's chewing on. I don't know. There's always a kid in class that was chewing on the glue sticks, you know?
3: Oh, my gosh.
4: And if they want to say I'm brain dead and I don't have no brain, then who cares? F it, you know?
1: See, this is my point.
3: Oh, my gosh. All right, guys.
1: Sitting there eating the paste.
3: Only Chris Bleck, I guess, can truly answer this because he's the only one of us that got a chance to see The Odyssey.
1: Great.
3: Although a lot of other people did, it far outperformed box office projections over the weekend. Had a great opening weekend. The reviews are tremendous. Chris Bleck, I want to know.
1: Yeah.
3: When it's all said and done, Christopher Nolan's crown jewel will be remembered as The Odyssey or something else from his catalog.
1: I think the answer after seeing it once and the reaction from people online over the weekend who saw it, it has a chance to be. It certainly has a chance to be. I would have to imagine
3: what do we think it was before this movie came out. Dark Knight? I think is that the
1: one? Well, it's probably Oppenheimer because he won Best Picture.
3: So we
1: probably won't have the answer to this until we get to the Oscars. And if it wins Best Picture and he wins, you know, ten awards for it, then it probably will be the crowning achievement of his career. I'm guessing.
4: Yeah, I mean, it's going to be, I haven't seen it yet, but I would imagine it's going to be hard to top this. Like, what do you do that's bigger than this?
1: Well, without spoiling anything,
4: The Odyssey 2?
1: He gets back home.
4: Okay, no, I know that. But how do you top, like, what's your next
1: movie? Yeah, that's
4: move?
1: Tough.
4: You know what I mean?
1: Don't
4: like,
1: know.
4: What's your next movie?
1: I don't know.
4: You know?
1: A remake of Speed?
4: Well, I mean,
1: that would be sick.
3: I feel like there's two Point paths, break. Because in the Hollywood, like, kind of movie, you know, we're looking more at this, we're looking at Oppenheimer, maybe an Inception or whatever. But in pop culture, if you just go on the streets and ask people, hey, what's the Christopher Nolan movie? I think they're going to say The Dark Knight. I think that's
1: The Dark Knight, probably.
4: Yeah. I would like to see his take on Face Off.
1: Yeah, I mean, and Raj, interesting enough, I do have, maybe I'll give it to you guys in like 10 minutes or so. I do have something that I totally forgot.
4: Mm-hmm.
1: I saw The Odyssey on Thursday.
4: Mm-hmm.
1: There was something in the movie that made me think of the two of you, and I had to bring it up to you guys on Friday, and I slipped my mind. Totally forgot to bring it up. I have to mention it to you guys.
4: Can we get him to tackle the Jurassic Park franchise?
1: Dinosaurs?
4: Yeah.
1: Real dinosaurs?
3: I think it'd be great to just finish up the Fast and the Furious. Let's let Christopher Nolan just wrap up.
1: That's outstanding.
3: That does it for One-on-One today, guys. Thank you, friends.
1: Thank you, Raj. 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Okay, so this is how we're going to handle the next segment. We have 32 questions in 32 days. The Denver Broncos. Will Bo Nix, his ankle, will he be healthy enough to pick up on where they left off last year in the playoffs. We'll talk about the Broncos, the outlook heading into training camp, and also something that I saw in the Odyssey that I need to bring up to Raj and Abdallah. That's all coming up next.
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3: Nix will take it himself on first and 10. Blocked by Bowles. Touchdown, Denver! The Broncos have their first lead today!
2: Today's question, will Bo Nix's ankle be healthy enough to pick up where he left off in the playoffs?
1: I think he will be. I think a lot of the concern in the offseason of quarterbacks that were injured, who are then rehabbing, who will be back for this next season, I think they'll all be okay. Most notably, it's Bo Nix and it's Patrick Mahomes. Mm-hmm. Same division. I think both players will be okay. It was weird in the offseason that Sean Payton and Bo Nix kind of had like a back and forth through the media on whether or not Bo Nix actually needed surgery or if he's had surgeries in the past and what the coach knew and what he said. In a interview on a radio station locally, it was a weird thing.
4: Yeah.
1: But I do think Bo Nix will be ready to go, locked and loaded, ready for the new season.
4: I think so, too. I think this is the best team in that division right now, you know, despite Kansas City having Patrick Mahomes and him being, you know, the best quarterback or one of the best quarterbacks in the NFL. You know, I think the Chargers have still, I want to see what they add to their offense. They look pretty good on paper and what, you know, Mike McDaniel is going to be able to bring to them with running the football and their revamped offensive line and what they're going to do. I do think that the Broncos right now have the best offensive line in the NFL. Everybody's coming back. Everybody's coming back healthy. They will be able to protect Bo Nix, except for this ankle injury. You know, he runs the ball a lot, obviously. And their addition of Jaylen Waddle should be the thing that puts them over the top for me. They've got a guy that can now is super fast, can take the top off the defense. And to me, I love this addition. I think they're the best team in that division. I think they should be competing for an AFC championship title and at least to be trying to get back to an AFC title game along with the Ravens and the Bills. This is one of the best teams in the AFC to me. It looks like in some of the odds, they're being slept on a little bit as far as
1: it feels
4: to win the conference and to be considered to get to the Super Bowl and win a Super Bowl. I think they've got one of the best coaches, one of the best offensive minds in the NFL. I like Bo Nix as a quarterback. He's played obviously a ton of football in college, and I think he's only going to get better with another year in this system, more time, more reps, all that kind of stuff. And I think the addition of Jaylen Waddle might be what puts him over the edge here.
1: Yeah, I agree. And I think Waddle is a game changer, no doubt. I think Bo Nix, just another season, third season, hang into the year that he had last season. I'm only expecting the Broncos to get better, and they were really good last season. So there you go. Denver Broncos, 32 questions in 32 days. Last week on our world-famous playoff predictions before training camp even starts segment that we had here on the show, we both had the Broncos making the playoffs. You had the Broncos winning the division.
4: I did, yeah.
1: I had the Broncos as a wild card team, but we both have the Broncos making the playoffs. So we only have two teams remaining for 32 questions in 32 days. We will get those final two teams tomorrow. It will be Seattle and New England, the two teams that played in the Super Bowl. So we can't wait to get to that tomorrow here on the show. Black and Abdallah on Westwood One Sports and the Westwood One Sports app. Abdallah, I'm not sure if I have told you this, but I saw The Odyssey on Thursday.
4: Did you?
1: Yeah, I saw the movie on Thursday.
4: It's your entire personality now.
1: A couple things.
4: You're wearing one of those things.
1: Yes, I am. I arrived at work today in a gigantic horse.
4: Yeah.
1: I had Abdallah
4: snuck into the building.
1: Wheel a horse into the...
4: it's a weird way to tell them you forgot your ID.
1: Into NBC Tower here in downtown Chicago. Yeah. A couple things. Globally, the movie made $264 million at the global box office. $124.5 million made domestically. So it was number one at the box office. The numbers are big for people seeing this film that was released last week. Christopher Nolan, Matt Damon,

0: Homer's The Odyssey. It's a story that's been around for about 3,000 years. It's great. It's fantastic. You should go see it. When I was watching it on Thursday, there is something that takes place in the film towards the end of the movie.
1: No spoilers.
0: And if you have ever listened to this show in the past, we covered at length something here on the show called Finger Locking Gate. Right? Mm-hmm. We talked at length here on the show about Diana Rossini and Mike Vrabel on top of a roof in Sedona, Arizona, with their hands interlocking, fingers interlocking. Yes. Where in the
2: world is Mike Vrabel and Diana Rossini?
0: And a part of it, like, we're not, like, it's their business, whatever they're doing. The one thing that we kept commenting on when that, the photos came out and they were released and they were all over the place for like a week and a half, we kept asking, we've never seen two people interlock their hands like that. We've never seen it, right? Like, when do you see people do that?
1: No, it's weird.
0: It's weird. It's weird. And the photos are everywhere. Guys, I'm telling you, there is a moment in the Odyssey towards the end of the film where two characters interlock their hands like that.
1: Oh, wow.
0: Now, I'm not telling you that Vrabel knew something, that Rossini knew something, that they saw an early cut of the film and they were trying to clue us in on it.
1: Do you think that she showed Nolan a photo of his favorite coach, that she was FaceTiming a favorite coach of his and got an early cut?
0: Guys, I'm telling you, when you see this in the film, when you see it, you're going to go, holy crap, that's another moment in history of finger locking gate. You're going to see it and you're going to go, because I saw it in the theater, I like gasped.
1: You point at the screen like Leo?
0: I gasped, man. Like I thought in the film, I don't want to take my phone out right now to write myself a note to remind myself to bring this up to the guys. It's so impactful, I'll remember it. And I forgot on Friday. And then over the weekend, it just randomly hit me. Like, that was the thing I wanted to talk to you guys about, that there are two characters at the end of the film interlocking their fingers.
1: That's hilarious. That's so funny. I wonder who Christopher Nolan's favorite NFL team is.
0: Maybe it's the Patriots.
3: Well, knowing how long it takes to make movies, they had to have already shot that when the Vrabel-Rossini incident happens. Do we think this was something that was potentially on the cutting room floor that they decided to put back in? Is this an Easter egg?
0: No. This is not a throwaway, Raj. This is
1: they threw away a lot too.
0: This is something that takes place at the end. All right, another project I want you guys to work on. Try and figure out when you can go see at a reasonable time and have a reasonable seat the movie in IMAX. I looked ahead because I was like, you know, I'm doing nothing at night this week. I could go see it again, and I'll go see it in IMAX. I have to go out to July 30th.
1: Oh, really? I was going to go see it this weekend.
0: Reasonably. In a reasonable seat, 7 o'clock show, every single day. They're gone. Man,
1: I was going to go see it this weekend.
0: Your home theater. This is not a specialty theater. Mm-hmm. Not 70 million millimeter. Not special.
1: That's not fun.
0: Jeez. All right. So I just wanted to let you guys know, Interlocking Gate is alive and well. Just ask Matt Damon.
3: It is in the biggest movie going on right now.
0: Yep. That's unbelievable. Exactly. You'll see it. When you see it, you know. We'll be back.
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21: 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Here's Chris Black and Adam Abdallah.
0: That's right, Black and Abdallah here on Westwood One Sports, the Westwood One Sports app, Sirius XM channel 375, and all of our great radio affiliates around the country. I'm Chris Black, along with Adam Abdallah, hanging out with you until 3 Eastern, and then we'll hand it off to Jim Rome right here on Westwood One Sports. You can call and text the show at 310-840-4910. Spain, they are the world champions. They won the World Cup yesterday. They win it 1-0 over Argentina. Kind of a slow match for maybe those who are not soccer fans, the casuals who jumped into the World Cup. Not a lot of goals, but it was a good match. Went to extra time, and Spain wins it 1-0 to win the World Cup.
1: Yeah, I thought it was a great match. You know, you had 11 shots on goal by Spain, which, you know, Emiliano Martinez did a great job defending, tons of action there. But then you knew eventually one of those was going to break through and actually count and not be called offsides, because that first one was called offsides. And you were like, ah, here comes FIFA.
0: Yeah.
1: Guaranteeing a World Cup trophy for Messi. But Argentina couldn't come back and provide the heroics that they usually have done for with Messi in the past few games, where they tried. Look, they had a couple shots towards the end of the game, towards the end of extra time, a couple great crosses that just missed the goal. They almost were able to recreate the magic and get to penalties, to tie the game and get to penalties late. But it ends with Spain being a historic team, only allowing one goal the entire tournament. The first team to ever do that, playing an extra game because of the added teams, because of an extra round this year, only allowing one goal. They allowed a goal to Belgium, and other than that, this team was flawless the entire way through. They've been a perfect team with a 19-year-old Yamin Lamal leading the way and Rodri leading the way for them, and they've just played perfect soccer the entire way through. And I thought it culminated in a great, great match at the end.
0: Yeah, the World Cup was fun. I enjoyed it. It was great. I think many of those around the country that jumped in for the World Cup, like, I get it. Like, you don't have to become like a dedicated soccer fan for the regular season, for the club league. You don't have to do that. Like, I get it. Like, if you're into it, that's awesome. Like, I'm not someone trying to push it on anyone. I do think that it's one of those deals that when the Olympics are on, I watch the Olympics.
1: Mm-hmm.
0: When the World Cup is on, I get it if people are only watching for the World Cup.
1: Sure.
0: You know, I know it's we're talking like niche of niche sports here, but like, I enjoy watching tennis.
1: Mm-hmm.
0: I also only watch the majors. Like, I'm not really watching Tennis Channel. I'm not watching the Miami Open. I'm not watching the Cincinnati Open. I'm watching the majors, the four majors. That's it. And you know what I mean? Like, I'm not really diving into week to week tennis breakdown.
1: Yeah.
0: Like, I'm there, a casual. I enjoy it. It's mindless to me. It's something that we don't really talk about, so I enjoy watching it. It's, mm-hmm. it's not what we do when we talk about the NFL or the NBA or Major League Baseball or any of the quote major sports. So like, I get it if people are not into it. Now, when we ask the question, like, how can the U.S. get to the point that Spain and Argentina are at playing in a World Cup final? I mean, it's going to take a while. I mean, there was progress in this year's World Cup. There was.
1: Yeah, a little bit.
0: But we still kind of stink.
1: The end result was the same, though.
0: I think FIFA's end rankings after the World Cup now, they released the rankings mm-hmm. for everyone. I think we're like 12th.
1: Okay.
0: Which is actually, I think on the list, 12th is ahead of Portugal, which I don't really understand that, how the U.S. would be ranked ahead of Portugal.
1: Okay.
0: But, okay. Congrats. We're 12th. I don't really understand how you lose in the round of 16. Somehow you're ranked 12th in the world rankings, but okay. I guess so.
1: Maybe. I see us, if this is on their website right now, Spain is 1, Argentina is 2, we are 16th.
0: I must have saw something else then.
1: We're 16th, which is below Italy, which didn't make the World Cup. So that's wrong. Latest men's world ranking, yeah.
0: No, the ones for the tournament rankings.
1: Yeah, that's what
0: the official tournament rankings has the U.S. at 12, Brazil 11, Portugal 13, Canada 14, Egypt 15, Paraguay 16. Huh. I don't know.
1: I'm on FIFA's website.
0: You know what that is? It's a bit of a it's a sore off there. That's what
1: I'm
0: it
1: on
0: is.
1: FIFA's website, man.
0: Well, we don't run their website.
1: I don't run their website.
0: And this is why Americans will never get behind soccer.
1: Yeah.
0: Because we don't have one ranking.
1: Yeah.
0: To rule them all.
1: Yeah.
0: That's why. So when you look at it, how could the U.S. ever get to Spain and Argentina to their level?
1: I mean, I don't want to, like, anger Americans or disappoint Americans, but you're not gonna. Like, you're just, you're not going to. Because the way to do it is to have better players be born on your soil. Like, that's the way to do it. Like, the Spanish players have a few players. Like, Chris and I watch a lot of soccer. A lot of soccer. And the Spanish team only had a few players that, like, we recognize. And the rest are great players.
0: Yeah.
1: But you gotta be really in tune with soccer to know. Same with Argentina. Same with France. Same with England. Like, England probably has the most.
0: Yep.
1: That are recognizable because they have the probably the most players in the English Premier League because they're an English team. Like, there was Rodri, there was Yamin Lamal, there's a few others. Argentina has McAllister, obviously Messi, a few others. But other than that, like, they just are so stacked with players from their country that play in this, in these other leagues, that as Americans, we just don't have the same quality of players. We have a bunch of guys that play mostly in the MLS, that play a handful of them play overseas, but it's not enough. Like, I told this story last week. I'll tell it again for people that were not listening last week. The only reason that Flo Balogun is on the American team is because his mother wasn't allowed to fly because a flight attendant thought she was too pregnant to get on the plane. So the flight attendant held them off the plane and said, "I'm sorry, you can't fly." And the flight attendant ended up being right because she ended up giving birth that night to Flo Balogun.
0: Here he is, and soccer star for the Americans.
1: That's why Flo Balogun has an American passport, because he is technically an American citizen. Had she gotten on that flight,
0: yeah,
1: no Flo Balogun on the American team.
0: He'd be playing for England.
1: He'd be riding the bench for England, most likely.
0: The story is, and it's not really a story, it's fact, he played for the English national team growing up. So the under 17, the under 20, he was on those teams with the players that finished third in this World Cup. And Abdallah's right. He would likely not play because he's not as good.
1: But, like, our best player this year is by sheer luck.
0: Yeah, right, like, right. To how the U.S. got that player.
1: It's sheer luck.
0: Yeah, and there's many other players on the U.S. team that are they're Army brats.
1: Yeah, they were born on
0: parents,
1: an Army base.
0: Their parents were living in Germany on a U.S. base, and that's how, you know, Sergio Dest and all these other players who make up the U.S. team, which is great. That's beautiful. It's fantastic that that's the case. The reason they're good at soccer, though, is because they didn't grow up here.
1: Yeah.
0: Like, we have very few American-born players who grew up in the States playing soccer to then become fantastic.
1: Now, you've got a player who is, you know, I believe he's 16 years old now. He's playing in the MLS right now. He's in Manchester City's academy. So that means that he'll eventually play for Manchester City. And
0: When he turns 18.
1: Yeah. And in the next World Cup, he'll be 20. So, ideally, that's another great player for the next however many years.
0: Just one kid, though.
1: Exactly. That's one guy. That's one player. But, look, I mean, you've seen with Egypt, like, one or two guys can get you a decent run if you have some kind of luck. So
0: the basis of the story is we need, like, four Messis.
1: If we could
0: scrounge up four Messis.
1: You need a McAllister, you need an
0: extended run. I want four Messis. If we could just order that up for the next World Cup, that'd be great.
1: And I would think that another thing you have to do is you have to find a way to convince a guy like Mauricio Pochettino to stay. That's a big deal. Because you're seeing guys like Pep Guardiola, who is the manager for Manchester City, who just stepped down, he's being rumored to take over Italy.
0: Yep.
1: Like, these guys, these huge managers,
0: he's the best,
1: that are leaving their clubs are being rumored for these big jobs. You have to find a way to spend the money to get these big managers to take over your club. or take over for your country. And if you can get Pochettino to stay, that's a huge deal. If he can stay for the next 4 years until the next World Cup, that's great. That's a step in the right direction for me. Because then he's got 4 years to get a roster, to train players, to do all that. And then you can maybe take the next step. Because then you're a legit team. And not just trying to find another guy who's a lesser manager.
0: It's Black and Abdallah here on Westwood One Sports and the Westwood One Sports app. Throughout the World Cup, we have featured here on the show a segment we call the World Cup of Soup.
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22: Soup is good food.
0: Now, in case you weren't with us on Friday, we crowned a champion in the World Cup of Soup. That's right. In the group stage, Abdallah, he tried 12 soups, a country from each group. Then he put them into a bracket, and he declared a champion with the spoon on Friday.
1: I did. It's bittersweet, Chris, as the tournament has come to an end. The World Cup has come to an end.
0: Yes, it is.
1: I posted the picture on my Twitter, at Adam A. Abdallah, of the tournament and our champion after a charmed run. The Norway of the tournament, if you will.
0: Oh, yes.
1: Having won, as a sixth seed, coming all the way. Japan is our winner.
0: Japan wins.
1: Japan wins. We had a final four of Japan, Colombia, Ecuador, and Ghana. And Ecuador was our one seed. We had Ghana as the two seed. Colombia was our four seed. Japan took out the United States, then took out South Korea, and then took out Ecuador as the one seed in a great match. What a match between Japan and Ecuador. And the Argentinians of this tournament.
0: That's true.
1: And found a way to beat Spain, which was kind of Ecuador, which is the Spain of this tournament, found a way late to beat the Udon Noodles. Also a picture on Twitter at Adam A. Abdallah.
0: Wow.
1: Great soup stride. You know, it took me all over the city. I tried cuisines I've never tried before.
0: You tasted the world.
1: Put my thumb in some fufu.
0: Whoa.
1: You know?
0: Easy.
1: And
0: they recommend it though.
1: They did. You know, they do. That's how you're supposed to eat it. And what a champion.
0: The fufu, that is, yes.
1: Yeah, well, the fufu is also a champion in our hearts. But what a champion Japan is, and what a tournament this has been, the World Cup of Soup.
0: There you go.
1: It was great. All the soups were great. There's no winner. There's no loser, except for Japan is the winner. They're the champion. Well, I mean, look, they're Canada. I feel bad. They're the 12th seed. You know, they were technically the worst soup, but it was still decent. You know, I'm not cutting, you know.
0: What made their soup so bad?
1: I don't like French onion soup.
0: Well, there you go.
1: It's just not my cup of soup.
0: And that's why they're last.
1: You know?
0: Some
1: people have
0: go.
1: Cups of tea. I have cups of soup. 12 nations whittled down to Japan. Shout out to Japan. Beef udon noodles. Shout out to Kai Sushi. That's where I got it from. It was delicious. It was nutritious. It was awesome. And yeah, we'll do this again in four
0: delicious
1: years.
0: Delicious and nutritious.
1: Well,
0: all right,
1: it's
0: there
1: got,
0: it is.
1: It's got yes. a lot of good stuff in it. It's got yes. some beef. It's got some, you know, onions and stuff in there for you. It's got yes. some, all that good stuff.
0: The World Cup of Soup.
1: Yeah.
2: No soup for you.
3: Black and Abdallah's World Cup of Soup.
22: Soup is good food.
0: That's great. That's outstanding. What a silly, stupid bit.
1: Oh, yeah.
0: So there you go. The World Cup of Soup. I'm Black and Abdallah. We say goodnight, sweet prince.
1: I put away
0: until next time.
1: My soup spoon until the Super Bowl.
0: Yes. Can't wait for that.
1: And Super Week.
0: It's now time for a quick look around baseball presented by NHTSA. 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
1: Red Sox picked up right where they left off before the All-Star break. You know, they were projected to be sellers. Before the All-Star break.
0: Turned it
1: before
0: around.
1: This thing. They've won 13 in a row, sweeping the Rays. They face our buddy Josh Graham, his Orioles this afternoon.
0: Yes.
1: And in the NL, Shohei Ohtani will miss his scheduled start on Wednesday against the Phillies and will not pitch again indefinitely as he deals with irritation in his left knee. I have a feeling that the longer this goes with Ohtani, it is becoming less and less likely that he will be a starter continuously.
0: Like in the future, yeah.
1: In the future,
0: I'm guessing the Dodgers, their plan will be to use him as a pitcher in the playoffs.
1: Yeah.
0: But the fact that they're going to put that to the side for now is not great. Is Josh Graham still at the ACC Media Days?
23: Come over here to our left, third row, Josh.
0: Okay.
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4: Jim, in Amelia Island, you were speaking about Clemson, Ole Miss, and specifically said that they're
5: all right. Josh, thank you.
1: We got SEC media days now.
5: We got to talk about the latest with that as well. We will also talk football with you here on Westwood One Sports. It's Black and Abdallah. You know what? Last week we discussed the fact that Lamar Jackson was listed by the players as the 69th player in the NFL. It's shade, right? Like, I to me, it makes Lamar Jackson seem like an absolute gimmick to the other players if they don't credit him. Now, the one thing that we talked about at the time were, we were saying, how many other quarterbacks are ahead of Lamar Jackson? Because if there's only three or four quarterbacks ahead of Lamar Jackson, then okay, maybe we rushed to judgment.
1: Yeah.
5: Right? And maybe the players just are giving respect finally to the offensive linemen and to the corners.
1: The guys that do the hard work.
5: Yeah, the linebackers, defensive linemen, the guys in the trenches, and they've got this right. It does not appear to be that way. The NFL Top 100 has released a couple of more quarterbacks on the list. We will tell you who those quarterbacks are coming up next.
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5: Hey, it's Black.
1: And Abdallah.
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0: Here's Chris Black and Adam Abdallah.
1: We're counting down the days until the start of the football season. Teams will report to training camp in 2 days. That's right, on the 22nd, we will get our first teams in the NFL reporting to training camp. Carolina and Arizona, they're the first two to report. Everyone will be in camp by the end of the month. By July 28th, every team in the NFL will be reporting to camp. Here on the show, as we count down the days to the start of the football season, it's a segment we like to call here on the show, the Summer of Football.
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8: I throw, you catch. It's not that hard, okay?
1: Westwood One, your home for the NFL. All the big games you can listen to right there on Westwood One throughout the NFL season. We count down the days to the start of the NFL season, Abdallah. We are 51 days away.
9: Ooh, matriculating our way through the summer. We are
1: 51.
9: Almost halfway there. Tomorrow's a big day.
1: Yeah, tomorrow's a big day. I'm going to have something special for you for
9: we
1: tomorrow.
9: We probably pick our playoff teams
1: tomorrow. Maybe we could do that. 50 days out, playoff teams. Maybe that's what we could do. 51 days until the start of the NFL season. So the NFL has their top 100 ranking that they're releasing on social media.
9: Yeah.
1: The players vote. And then they rank the players top 100 in the league. Last week, there was news made by Lamar Jackson getting the ranking of 69.
9: Okay.
1: And when we talked about it, we're like, okay, let's figure out, like, does this list really only have four more quarterbacks on it? Maybe five more quarterbacks? Like, how many more quarterbacks could be on the list if Lamar Jackson's at 69? Whew. Buddy. Here's the list they've released, throughout the 60s into the 50s. We have two more quarterbacks added to the list, and neither of these quarterbacks would be names that I think either of us would consider top 10 quarterbacks, which tells me that Lamar Jackson at 69 is certainly a diss from the players towards Lamar Jackson. Here are the names, the new names added to the list who both play quarterback. At 62, Trevor Lawrence. At 59, Bo Nix. Which, if Bo Nix is on the list at 59, that's telling me that Drake May is ahead of him.
9: Oh, yeah.
1: That Caleb Williams is ahead of him. That maybe Jordan Love. Is Jordan Love ahead of him, or is he farther down the list? Have we gotten the Jordan Love yet? I think we might have. Yeah. So maybe Jordan Love's a bad example, but Jared Goff.
10: Jordan Love already came in on the list, guys.
1: So because we talked about Love and Baker, so that was like towards the top.
9: Yeah,
1: so
9: yeah.
1: We haven't seen Jared Goff. We, like I said, Drake May, Caleb Williams.
10: Mayfield was 77. Jordan Love was 72.
1: Yep, exactly. So we've got Caleb to look forward to. We've got Drake May to look forward to.
9: Mm-hmm.
1: We've got, obviously, Matthew Stafford, mm-hmm. Joe Burrow, mm-hmm. Patrick Mahomes, mm-hmm. Josh Allen, mm-hmm. Justin Herbert.
9: Mm-hmm.
1: There's a lot of names that are going to be on the list. And Lamar Jackson at 69. Trevor Lawrence and Bo Nix are not better than Lamar Jackson. End of story. Maybe one day Trevor Lawrence could be. Neither quarterback is better than Lamar Jackson.
9: Again, I still think this goes back to his availability last season and the fact that he was injured, didn't play all the games, the fact that he was missing in some practices, would, walk out to the field, not necessarily late, but he would miss a practice and then he would participate and then he would miss, but then he'd be ready for game day. And there was always question marks. And like, look, the other team gets the other team's injury report. Like they monitor, they know who they're preparing for. And you didn't know who are they preparing for this week. And other teams get annoyed by that. So I could see that playing into a factor for that. There's also the factor that when Harbaugh left, stories started to come out, and stories were coming out last season about, you know, catering to Lamar Jackson and moving practice time around Lamar Jackson, and how, you know, the taking out of the ping pong tables and all that kind of stuff. And so players hear about this stuff. And I don't know if it obviously worked against Lamar Jackson, and the players voted this way. Lamar Jackson, to me, is a top five quarterback.
1: Yeah.
9: He's gotten better throwing the football down the field as the years have gone on. And he knows that he's getting older and he can't run as much as he used to, because he eventually will sustain an injury that will knock him out for a significant period of time. I'm not saying he's losing it as a runner. He just knows, as you get up there in age, as everybody else does, the more likely it is that you're going to sustain an injury that will keep you out for a sustained period of time. That's it. Simple as everybody's the same.
1: Yeah.
9: So you've got to become a better thrower. And he has done that. And I just don't think it's... I think there's extreme bias in this from the players, clearly. 69th?
1: No doubt.
9: After all these, after all of these other quarterbacks? Are you kidding me?
1: Bo Nix. Come on.
9: What are we doing
1: Bo Nix is not better than Lamar Jackson.
9: Bo Nix?
1: Trevor Lawrence, not better than Lamar Jackson. Trevor Lawrence, he was a number one pick, number one prospect, hyped up. Maybe at some point he can get to that level, but he's not better than the two-time MVP Lamar Jackson. You're right. It's a bias from the players. I'm wondering if it's not only when you look at, you know, his availability from last season, but wondering, like, yeah, he's more of an athlete than a quarterback. And then, like, that's usually the knock on a player that runs a lot, is that they can't actually play the position, even though I disagree with that assessment.
9: But I don't think that that's the case, because that they think that, because they voted him number two last year.
1: Which is wild.
9: Like, you can't go from number, like, all of a sudden, you can't win two MVPs, go from number two in the player rankings, dropping 67 spots. This isn't number two to number 20 or number two to number, you know, 30, and saying, oh, well, last season was a fluke. The dude's won two MVPs. The guy has gotten close to winning. Like, it's not as if we don't have a body of work on Lamar Jackson. This isn't his third year in the NFL. The players know what Lamar Jackson is.
1: Yeah.
9: So I don't think it's them seeing that he's just an athlete who's trying to play quarterback. They know, they've all played against Lamar Jackson. They know what kind of quarterback that he is. I think this is some form of bias, and I don't know if it's, if they're trying to send a, like, there's not like sending a message or anything like that, because they're like, I don't know how many Ravens voted on this. You know what I mean?
1: Yeah.
9: But to say that he's worse than Trevor Lawrence, Bo Nix, and a bunch of other quarterbacks that we named is ridiculous.
1: And that's why we bring it up.
9: And not to mention just quarterbacks. There are other players in the NFL that aren't as good as their position that are going to come up.
1: Oh, yeah.
9: That Lamar Jackson is better than not at their position, obviously, but at his position. Like, this is insane. Because the players voted him two. I believe the year before that, he was almost just as high. Like, you can't tell me that all of a sudden they're like, nah, he's not really a quarterback. He's more just an athlete. No. Come on. You don't like Lamar Jackson.
1: Yeah,
9: That's what it is.
1: And Raj points out to us that, and he's right, is that if you look at the quarterback rankings, most of the quarterback rankings seem somewhat fair. Pretty fair. Like, they kind of make sense.
9: Yeah.
1: Except for Lamar Jackson.
9: Exactly.
1: All the other names and where they're kind of put within the top 100 makes sense, except Lamar getting no respect.
9: And what gets me is that they put him number two last year. I believe he was in the top five the year before that. And now he's dropped 67 spots. Don't tell me that you just figured out Lamar Jackson. No, no, no. You don't like Lamar Jackson. That's what it is. A bunch of players that voted do not like Lamar Jackson. Simple as that.
1: It's Buck Hamdahl here on Westwood One Sports and the Westwood One Sports app. We have the SEC Media Days taking place in Tampa, Florida. Yes, the SEC. So we have the SEC Media Days at the end of the month, July 28th to the 30th. Big Ten Media Days will take place. They're in Chicago. Are we going to go cover the Big Ten Media Days?
9: Live from Big Ten Media Days.
1: Is that something? Is that what we're going to? I mean,
9: it's Black and Abdallah.
1: Josh Graham was there for the ACC Media Days.
11: Come over here to our left, third row, Josh.
12: Josh Graham, Westwood One Sports.
1: What are you? Let's get you to ask a question.
9: To Sig?
1: To the commissioner of the Big Ten. What would you ask? What's the question that you would ask?
9: What's Jim, going on
12: Amelia
9: here?
12: Island, you were speaking.
1: What's going on
9: What's
1: here?
9: Going on here? So, really? 24? 24? I would just keep going. 24?
1: 24 teams?
9: 24 teams?
1: What are we doing?
9: What are we doing here?
1: So Greg Sankey spoke earlier today at SEC Media Days in Tampa, Florida. This is what he had to say about the frustrations about the SC and the future of the conference.
13: So you phrased the question of how real. So I'll take that as like real or not real. So they're real. People have talked about that. They've opined about the frustrations that bring them to the point of saying we should look at something significantly different. I do not believe that is a leverage point. I think that's just honest communication. I would prefer that stay in a meeting room or on a video conference and not be part of the D1 ticker the next morning. But I don't control all of that. Eddie, what I think is important is those comments represent a high level of frustration with the circumstance in which we find ourselves.
1: So that's Greg Sankey, SEC commissioner, talking about the comments that perhaps the SEC at one time may decide to leave the rest of college football and do their own thing and kind of create their own league and just not play and participate with the college football playoff and the rest of the college football conferences if the SEC doesn't get their way.
9: Well, I believe the college football playoff is its own entity. So technically, they could break off and the college football playoff could still invite their own. Like, they don't
1: That's true,
9: have
1: but,
9: to.
1: But
9: like,
1: isn't the reason why the SEC would ever consider this is because they don't think that the college football playoff should expand the field.
9: Yeah, exactly. But they could, but the college football playoff, if they wanted the best colleges.
1: Sure.
9: Like, to say that you've got the best of the best, like, let's say Georgia wins the SEC, right? Just, and they've got their own thing and they only play conference games, right? They can't find schools because they've broken off and other schools are saying, well, if you're breaking off from college football, we're not going to schedule you. They can't even get, you know, Alabama State to play, like the cupcake games, right? And they're just playing conference games and they do that and they have a championship game and Georgia wins. The college football playoff could still invite Georgia to participate.
1: Yeah.
9: And Georgia could say, yeah, we'll play, you know? And like, so it could happen where, and don't tell me that people wouldn't watch the best of, like, people would still watch. You're not telling me that people wouldn't watch Alabama LSU. Or people wouldn't watch, Alabama, Georgia, or Georgia, Tennessee, or like Texas, Georgia. And like, people are still going to watch Texas Ole Miss. Like, people are still going to watch all of these teams play each other if this were to happen. I do think it's like 60% leverage play, 40% they're considering it, but people are still going to watch all of these schools. They have. I understand that the Big Ten has won the championships as of late, but the SEC has the biggest schools, like the brand name schools. You've got Texas, you've got Alabama, you've got Georgia, you've got LSU, like you Tennessee. You've got the big brand schools.
1: Yeah, you do. I think what a lot of this comes down to, and you're right on those points, and with college football and the conversations we used to have with college football, it's like none of it really matters because there's bigger things taking place in front of us. And what that is the SEC is aligned with ESPN.
9: Mm-hmm.
1: The Big Ten is aligned with Fox. Right. And so when you look at the way these two conferences and TV partners are positioning themselves for the future, the reason the Big Ten is pushing for more teams in the college football playoff is because it will create more opportunities for television networks to bid on events. That's it.
9: Yeah.
1: It's not because we think that football needs a larger bracket. It's not because it's fantastic competition. I mean, think back in the college football playoff, the way it's constructed right now, the last few years, how many of those early games are all-time classics? Not really. It's kind of like a bunch of lopsided games that are held on college campuses, and then we're just waiting to get to the championship game. You know, some of the later rounds, right? Like you can get games that are in that like Final Four stage to be pretty good and compelling, but for the most part, this is only being done because they want it open. They want the bidding open for more events that then Fox can go bid on to get a crack at the college football playoff, where the SEC is aligned with ESPN and they have the rights to these games already. So they don't want to expand because it would open it up to be bid on by Fox. Like, that's what this is all about. That's what all of this conversation and really like the future of college athletics is riding on those two big television entities fighting over the possibility of trying to get more events, more games in the playoff. That's it. That's it. That's college football now.
9: That's what's happening.
1: That's all that matters. So I mean, it kind of sucks that like that's the way it works, and like you have to have commissioners respond on whether or not the SEC will break off and just do their own thing.
9: And I mean, they'll ask the coaches. I mean, Kirby Smart's already talked about it. They would do it in a second.
1: Yeah, I don't think the SEC cares.
9: No.
1: I mean, it's, you know, college football also is the one sport that for a long time that there wasn't like one ruler, right? Like it's the one sport where multiple national champions would be crowned because different publications would crown the champion.
9: Yeah.
1: Like that, like it's, and some of that is charming. I know that a lot of people that always want to tinker and change every little thing about sports, like that enrages them, that how could you have one poll say that Auburn's a champion, the other poll says Michigan's a champion.
9: Mm-hmm.
1: It's just the way it was.
9: That's how it is, man.
1: It's just how it was. So it definitely will be a piece of conversation people talk about with the SEC Media Days taking place in Tampa, Florida this week. It's Buckingham Dahl here on Westwood One Sports and the Westwood One Sports app. Oh, man. What's the latest with LeBron James? Has he decided finally? Does he have a spot where he's going to play this upcoming season? Is he going to drag this on any longer? LeBron, also with LeBron, is there a player out there of all-star caliber that is waiting for LeBron to sign so then he can sign? We'll tell you about that coming up next.
0: Preseason games start in just a few weeks, kicking off with a Hall of Fame game from Canton, Panthers, Cardinals, and we've got the game from your home of the NFL, Westwood One Sports.
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3: The latest with LeBron James is he has not decided on anything. That's the latest from the weekend. I thought that we would know by the time the World Cup came and went. I thought that we would know by the time the movie The Odyssey hit theaters. I was wrong on both. LeBron James is still yet to decide between where he wants to play.
4: Why don't you ever listen to me? Why don't you listen? Why don't you? We've been doing this together for 20 years. Why don't you listen to me? I told you, I know things.
3: I like to zig when you zag.
4: You should listen more. I told you, it'll happen. I think it'll happen sometime this week. He was waiting for the World Cup. World Cup has come and gone. He's given people a day to react to the World Cup.
3: A little breather.
4: A little breather.
3: Okay.
4: You got to give the day. I think it happens sometime this week. I think that it happens like Wednesday or Thursday.
3: Wednesday or Thursday, okay.
4: Wednesday or Thursday, then I'm gonna pinpoint.
3: Now we don't have new news on LeBron. Hey, he's still looking between Golden State, Minnesota, Cleveland, Miami, whatever.
4: Mm-hmm.
3: We do have news from Mark Stein on DeMar DeRozan.
4: Oh,
3: DeMar DeRozan can still play. I think last year he was stuck in Sacramento. Mm-hmm. With the Kings doing absolutely nothing, but he could still play. He'd be a good player off the bench for a team that's trying to win.
4: Yeah.
3: DeMar DeRozan, from the reports from Mark Stein, says that he is expected to decide where he is going to sign after LeBron James makes his decision. So you can read that one of two ways. One, he's going to see where LeBron picks to land, maybe Philly or wherever, some of the teams that I listed off. And DeRozan's going to say, okay, I can maybe play for the vet minimum with that team because they're putting together something to win championship. Or he could see that and say, I'm going to wait and see where LeBron goes.
4: Mm-hmm.
3: And if he goes to Philly, I'm going to go to Golden State. If he goes to Miami, I'm going to go to Cleveland. And he finds a spot where they're looking for LeBron, and he goes there to then be the piece that the consolation piece for a team that's trying to land LeBron James.
4: Yeah, because that team is obviously going to have a little extra cash lying around that they were planning to use on LeBron, and they, you know, can use it on DeMar. And obviously, DeMar will come a little bit cheaper than LeBron would, so they'll still be getting a deal and still be getting someone that can still score off the bench and, you know, provide a little extra firepower. And DeMar is still, he's a great locker room guy, right? Like, he's that's great for the room. And if you've got a team that has young players, which, you know, obviously Miami and the Warriors don't, but if you've got a team that needs someone that's a locker room guy, then that is someone that you can obviously add that would bring a team together. And he's a great all around just guy to have in your building. You know, is he the same player he used to be? Obviously not, but he can still provide a little bit of a spark off the bench for sure.
3: Good vet.
4: Yeah.
3: Good vet.
4: He's a great vet.
3: He seems like destined to be a Miami Heat.
4: Yeah.
3: Like he seems like that's the type
4: good
3: of move to finish.
4: Guy.
3: Yeah, to finish the career with. So that's the latest with LeBron and then DeMar DeRozan. It's Black and Abdallah here on Westwood One Sports and the Westwood One Sports app. We were talking earlier on the show about a possible fake feud between Logan Paul and Tom Brady.
4: Mm-hmm.
3: There was a light slap, a dainty slap on stage. And then They were flipping each other off in the stands at the World Cup match.
4: Yeah.
3: I think it's fake. I think there's something else going on, and I don't believe any of this stuff, especially because it took place on stage. It felt forced. It felt fake. The way Tom's little slap to Logan Paul's face went and played over the weekend. What about a real golf feud? Did you see the latest from the Open Championship, the British Open from this weekend? So first of all, Ryan Fox wins 10 under, a birdie to win it, to beat Cameron Young to win the Claret Jug and the Open Championship. So shout out to Ryan Fox. But did you see on Friday, Bryson DeChambeau, who finished in the tournament, tied for 14th at -4? So all things considering for Bryson, he's had a tough go here at the major.

0: Rangers this year. He was penalized, a two-stroke penalty on Friday for essentially tramping, like stomping down grass behind his ball.
1: Yeah.
0: Which you can't do.
1: Make it easier to hit.
0: Acting like he was looking for the ball and then stepping on the grass to then create a path for his swing, which you cannot do in tournament golf. Over the weekend, Rory McIlroy was asked about Bryson and the two-stroke penalty because on Friday night, Bryson was seen yelling at the rules officials on the course. He threatened that he was not going to participate in the weekend. He was just going to leave the tournament because, you know, he's a big YouTuber now. He's not a part of the PGA Tour. LIV Golf is defunct, and he is going to do it on his own as a YouTuber. Here's Rory's comments over the weekend over Bryson DeChambeau.
2: I won't pretend to be up here and defend Bryson. I'm not particularly fond of him. I think a lot of it's performative. I think a lot of it's for attention. And yeah, you know, to hold the tournament hostage like that and have all of us, volunteers, players, everyone waiting on him to depart, I didn't feel like it was a great look.
0: How about that from Rory? Particularly fond of him on him, and it seems a bit performative.
1: That's crazy.
0: Isn't that great?
1: That's crazy.
0: I kind of like Bryson now. Like, the last couple years I've come around on Bryson, but what he pulled on Friday was ridiculous.
1: Yeah.
0: It was ridiculous.
1: Yeah, of course it was. I mean,
0: accept the penalty, move on. Two-stroke penalty, you can't pull one. The cameras are on you.
1: Yeah.
0: Like, if you're a lesser-known player, like, maybe you could try and... But, like, it's also a gentleman's game, and it's supposed to be a game of honor, right?
1: I understand that, that, you know, and you got caught, and you have to accept the penalty. But, listen, you can't take your clubs and go home, you know what I mean?
0: Well, and he played well to finish.
1: Yeah,
0: tied for 14th, but I just love Rory, the being asked about it. Yeah, I'm not particularly fond of him.
1: Well, now we need a tournament where they're both leading and they're 1 and 2, and then they have to play alongside each other for the final day.
0: See, like, the that's Tom Brady Logan Paul thing feels fake. Rory and Bryson, that's real. He does not like Bryson DeChambeau.
1: That's great. It's good for golf. It's good for golf, a good feud. I love it.
0: Yeah, there's nothing wrong with it.
1: No.
0: It seems performative. Yeah, you think?
1: For his YouTube page.
0: It's Black and Dolly here on Westwood One Sports. Jim Rome and the Jim Rome Show is coming up next.
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14: 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And I'm all in on Mendoza. I'm all in on everything. I've never been on the radio where I haven't been all in. Now, it doesn't work all the time. But I'm all in. I'm the guy who's all in. I'm not kind of hanging out in the weeds wondering what's going to happen or hoping it's going to happen. I'm all in. And if I get smacked in the face and it comes back and hits me, I'll get over it. It's radio. It's not life. It's radio. I have a life and then I have a life on radio. Two separate things. Except I got a lot of my friends who I've met through radio. Cisco, Big D. You know, I'm Rainer Mort, may he rest in peace, with Black Hole Rob. A lot of good friends of mine I met through radio. But I've always been a believer in to have friends in real life and not in radio. I'm very good around the radio station, I think. I treat everybody well, but my friends are my friends, and my friends are the people I hang out with, and most of my friends don't even know what time my radio show is on. And I love that. It's separate. And when I get in here, I'm fueled up. I'm ready to go. And you should be, too. You should already be on my YouTube feed, making internet friends, seeing what we're doing. You can see the show and listen to the show. JT the Brick YT. 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And we're on the Raiders mobile app, which is critical to our success, critical to our partners, critical to my mind being free, knowing that every Raider fan who wants to listen to the show just has to go on the Raiders website and click the radio button and you get us. And all this isn't perfect. Radio's getting hard, man. Engineering, Wi-Fi, all this. Supposed to be easy, but there are plenty of ways for you to listen. You can find me somewhere and we'll do the best that we can do every day. Wow, I don't know how I'm going to get through today without the World Cup. I'm dead serious. I loved the World Cup. I loved it. I embraced it. I hit it head on. I went to a World Cup game. Raise your hand and beep your horn if the other guys you listened to on the radio went to the World Cup. Not a lot of them did, nationally or locally. Because, you know, some people, like here, we didn't have local World Cup, so that's okay. But imagine having a radio show in L.A. or New York and not being able to go to the World Cup. World Cup was a massive monster. Congratulations to Spain for winning 1-0 over Lionel Messi in Argentina. The final was not a great game. It was a great day. It was not a great game. It was a good spectacle. It was the most watched sporting event in United States sports history when it came to a global audience. Forget about our ratings here. Forget about it. I mean, there are some cable shows, Sports in the Morning, that don't even get 18,000 viewers. I'll get that many views on YouTube today. Okay, but when it comes to globally, the amount of people that watched an event that took place in the United States, in New Jersey, makes it the largest ever sporting event. Bigger than an Ali fight, bigger than anything you've ever seen, Tiger Woods on a Sunday at the Masters, and bigger than the Super Bowl by a lot. Super Bowl has 120 to 30 million people, which is great. We're talking over 1.5 billion people watch this, and it was played in the United States. So that will never be topped again. Let me repeat that. That will never be topped again unless we get the World Cup. So forget about the Olympics. A lot of people are going to watch the Olympics. They're here in L.A. It will not be the World Cup. So we'll never break that record in our lifetime unless we get the World Cup again. That's kind of a buzzkill, isn't it? To know that we'll never have a larger television audience based in the United States going out with a feed around the world ever. That's it, unless we get the World Cup back. And if we do get the World Cup back, which we should, then we'd break that record. We would break that record, but we don't know if that's going to happen anytime soon. Man, those FIFA guys, man, you got to slip them some cash. As the great philosopher Randy Moss once said, straight cash, homie. You want to get the World Cup? You better cut some checks, man. I'm talking some briefcases where you drop it off on a runway and someone picks up that briefcase and takes it to another country and it's untraceable. You know, FIFA, that's how you got to do business with them. And that's what's going to happen if we get it again. But I'd like to do a little bit of a recap if you want to call in the next 2 hours and tell me what you thought of it overall. I think it's a historic moment in sports history that should be chronicled. I think it's an event in our lives that should be chronicled. We should be able to talk about it and put a bow on it. And I'd like to do that today at 702-365-9200. That's a portion of the show today. Again, I'm not diving into the deep end of the Raiders pool. Not going to do it. I am not diving into the deep end of the Raiders pool. I'm in the deep end of the Raiders pool for 10 months a year. I'm not in the deep end of the Raiders pool in June, July. I just don't do it. I'm a sports talk host with a bunch of Raider banners behind me, and we'll talk Raiders, but there's more to sports, and we're going to do that. But I do have some Raiders content for you, and we'll get all that. Yeah, you're right, Kenny. I'm going to save it for camp. But we've had a tremendous success with our downloads on our Raiders signature series. That interview I did with Frank Hawkins was a monster. A lot of people listened to that, including people in the building, and were like, do more of that. So we're lining up a couple of Raider legends. We'll have one, maybe two this week on their signature moment, which will be a lot of fun, and we'll dive into that. So that's one of the things that we want to talk about. I'm going to get into the World Cup, and we want to talk about Raider legends, but I want to give you some red meat here in the monologue, and that would be Ian Rappaport talking about Fernando Mendoza, because I have picked this out before anybody. No one went before me, from your favorite podcaster to your favorite national host. The second he got drafted and I introduced him on stage over at the Raiders headquarters, I told you that everybody was going to use Fernando Mendoza to get to week one of the NFL. What they're going to do is throughout July and the rest of August, when the producers are like, what are we doing today? We got nothing to do. Do Mendoza. Go do Mendoza. When's he going to play? Do Mendoza. We can kill a segment on Mendoza. It's coming. And I told you about that, and it's okay because it's Raiders content. Because when they talk about Mendoza, they're obviously talking about the Raiders, and that's what we want. And Mendoza is very positive. He's a great young man, unbelievable family, number one pick overall. We have Mendoza Monday every Monday. I mean, we want to embrace Fernando Mendoza. As I told you last week, which got clipped, Mendoza is the key to this franchise's success. Max is great. Bowers, who I'm going to get to, is unbelievable. The reason this team has a chance to be epic and great and go to Super Bowls and win them is Mendoza. We're all in. Number one pick overall, it's got to work. It's got to be a home run. Last week I compared the age of Drake May and Caleb Williams. I've been watching the quarterback series on Netflix, which I'll get to a little bit later on, with Jaden Daniels. Jaden Daniels and his mom. Wow, she's something. I'll leave it at that. I only say good things. But his mom, woo, wow. You want to get to Jaden Daniels, you better go through his mom. You can get near him. But he's a franchise savior in the nation's capital. Well, we have a franchise savior here, and it's Fernando Mendoza. And here's Ian Rappaport, now with ESPN NFL Network, talking about the timeline.
15: I want to stay out west, but go to the Las Vegas Raiders. And do they really have a QB battle is an interesting conversation. Obviously, Fernando Mendoza, number one overall pick. It certainly seems like the way they are planning, the way they are hoping for it to all be, is for Kirk Cousins to be the starter at the beginning of the season, throughout this season, and at the end of the season, because that means he is playing well, it means he has stayed healthy, and it means Fernando Mendoza can just sit there and learn. And if that is the way it goes for the Raiders, that is absolutely fine. But it's not a guarantee. And the reason I say that is because we have seen this in the past. You say, all right, well, we're going to sit this rookie. Probably not going to play. He's going to learn. What if Mendoza hits the ground running so fast and so well that they say, this guy has to play? It might not be game one, but it could be early in the season. And if that is the case for the Raiders, that also is excellent news. Does make it a little awkward in the QB room, but still news that the number one overall pick is exactly who they hope he would be.
14: Okay, so there's a lot to say there, but we've covered that already. We've talked about this, so I'll do it again. But we've talked about it. If you want to get in and watch what we're doing or listen or hit like and subscribe on our YouTube feed plus radio, you just heard Ian Rappaport, arguably the best NFL insider along with Adam Schefter. And he told you something that you're very aware of. Unless Fernando plays off the charts, Kirk Cousins will be the starter. Well, you've heard that here for months. Heard that here from me. I knew we were drafting him number one a month before we took him number one, or even longer. And this topic is just starting to build nationally, right? Because it's an easy topic. What do you want to do? What do you want to do? Do you want to play him early? Do you want to play him late? Is he going to play early? Is he going to play late? And it is a really good bar room, sitting at a bar topic. Everybody that comes up to me and my friend group and other people that know me through the Raiders ask me that question now first. You know, I had to waste a couple of months where people came up to me, is Max going to be here? And I'm like, stop. I know Max. I talk to Max often. Max is good. Oh, really? Is he? I can't guarantee anything, but I think Max is good. And then the other big topic here is Mendoza. When is he going to play? And as I've said clearly on this broadcast, that will be the decision of three people. Three. That will be the decision of Clint Kubiak, the head coach, John Spytek, the GM, and Tom Brady, the minority owner. And probably, again, they'll report to Mark, because Mark is involved in every decision that's going to be made business-wise and when it comes to the decisions on the field. But the guys who are in the lab with him every day, Chinoco, Kubiak, they're going to make up their mind on this. And what makes it a little bit more complex than an easy topic is we know that the schedule would be good for Mendoza early. It would be good for him to play early, because he'd get New Orleans in game three, he'd get Miami in the home opener, and he'd get the Chargers in L.A., which is a home game for the Raiders in front of Raider fans. You don't have to worry about you won't have to worry about Mendoza covering his ears because he can't call the play if he plays in L.A. There are Raider fans there. So that'd be the easy way to break him in. And most number one picks overall are broken in week one. But I suggest that he won't play for a number of weeks, because Cousins is the perfect veteran, healthy, ready to go, knows the playbook inside and out. I mean, blindfolded, he knows this playbook. And he's going to get the ball out. And as I talked to a buddy about it over the weekend, we were talking about this Cousins thing, and he was asking me about Cousins, and I kept saying, he knows this playbook better than Sam Darnold knew in Seattle. That playbook came from Seattle with Kubiak. and New Orleans with Carr, and then the principles around that of Kevin O'Connell in Minnesota and Kyle Shanahan in San Francisco. The most important person in my mind in this tree of who knows what the plays are Gary Kubiak, Clint Kubiak's dad, who was best friends with John Elway. And they used to sit at the kitchen table and talk about plays. So when you start thinking of Clint Kubiak and Cousins, remember, Gary Kubiak, who's the father, the grandfather of Clint's kids, that guy's an architect of this playbook. And he was pretty good. He won a Super Bowl as a head coach. So there's plenty of chefs in the kitchen. But there's one chef who sends the food out, and that's Clint Kubiak. Do you watch the show The Bear? It's a great show. The Bear is a great show. It's filmed in Chicago in a kitchen that used to be a place where you bought sandwiches, and then it evolved into a Michelin star restaurant. And the whole show, The Bear, is about all these people that work behind the scenes in a kitchen at a restaurant, and they're all whacked out. They're all nuts. You got to be nuts to be in a kitchen as a chef at a Michelin restaurant. You got to be crazy. It's your whole life. Your life's consumed with what you're going to put on the menu every day, how you clean when you leave the kitchen at night, how you clean it, and how it's prepared for the next day, and how you order the food. How you order the food. Look at me. I'm doing Colin Coward analogy radio. What am I doing? Slap me. Some thank you. Slap me. I'm doing analogy radio with The Bear. But I watched the show the other night, and it's brilliantly done. And it's just brilliantly acted. It's getting all these Emmy Awards. But there's one guy who sends out the food at the end. It's the chef. Okay? And when he sends out the food, his entire reputation's on the line. That's Kubiak for us. He's our chef. They're going to try to do everything they can to get Mendoza ready in the kitchen. And then they're going to send him out. And everybody's going to have to be accountable. When are you putting him out there? You putting him out there in the preseason? I'd like to know. I do the radio play-by-play. I take that as a high honor. I love doing the radio play-by-play. I'd love to call a Mendoza touchdown. I'd like to see him. I don't even know if he's going to play. I'm assuming he's going to play, right? You got to play Mendoza in the preseason, but when? Do you start Aiden O'Connell? If we want to win games, you better have Cousins playing in the preseason. We ain't going to sit him, right? Colin, tell me how old on Google Cousins is. We don't need to sit him. We're not putting Cousins in this little glass box where we're afraid if he gets hurt or dinged. No, you do that with Cousins at 25, 28 years old. He's not a China doll. He's got to play. He's got to play. How old is that? Say that. Open it
16: 37.
14: Up. 37 years old. 37 years old. Kirk Cousins only has a handful of games left in his entire life in the NFL, including preseason. Get him out there. Get him out there. Let's see him play. And you might want to get Aiden O'Connell out there because the team might want to trade for him and give you something better than you thought because he's a good quarterback. The highest compliment I could pay Aiden O'Connell is twofold. Number one, if he has to play for the Raiders, everyone in Raider Nation's okay with that. God forbid Fernando's not ready, Cousins gets dinged, Aiden comes in. Everyone in Raider Nation will be good with that. Aiden can go in and win games, and he can play. But how is Aiden not the starter in Arizona right now? If I was his agent, I'd be like, how are you not starting in Arizona or ahead of Geno Smith with the Jets? I mean, Aiden O'Connell could probably start on three or four teams. So you want to throw him out there to see if people are interested? Get a look at him? What happens if he throws two touchdowns in the preseason? Now, look, I'm not into seeing Bowers play a lot. I don't need to see Colton Miller play a snap. Now, everybody's going to disagree with me or agree, right? Everybody's going to agree or disagree. Why do we want to see Colton play? Well, he's never played with Tyler Linderbaum. You want to get that chemistry going. Well, how often do you want him to play? You want him to play a series? I don't need to see him play. I don't need to see Brock Bowers run a route, but I'm sure he will. But I don't need to see him play. I need to see Trey Tucker with Kirk Cousins. I need to see Dante Thornton. I need to see Jack Besh. You better believe we need to see Jackson Powers Johnson play because it seems like that guy's competing every day. I don't know why, but every day he gets up for work and he's competing. He's competing every day. So there are going to be guys who play in the preseason, but I've been doing this long enough to understand how important practice is. The most important week, in my opinion, of this entire preseason is the workouts in Houston against the Texans, the joint workouts. That's everything. That's the biggest week of the preseason. That's put your big boy pants and helmet on. These Houston Texans are animals on defense, and they are going to try to blow up our practice. The way Max blows up practices, if he has a dual workout with the 49ers or the Rams, and everyone's like, oh, keep an eye on Max, quick. Max is coming after our quarterbacks. So that's what I think is big. But the backup situation is really key here. And I've kind of moved this topic over into the preseason because the rookies are reporting soon, is that Stoops, especially Stoops, and Trey Zune, and some of these guys got to play a lot. We got to figure out who's on this offensive line. Who are the five starters? Who are the five starters? And in the preseason, we better be playing these defensive tackles, okay, because we don't have a Pro Bowler in that room. And I'm hearing Tonka Hemingway is doing great. Not good, great. And there's other players who, Adam Butler, other players who are good. They are not Pro Bowlers. Excuse me. They're on no one's preseason Pro Bowl list. So you don't have to worry about putting them in a glass bubble either. You can play those guys. And then let's just see how we do. Couple of preseason games, couple of hard practices. And Kubiak tells us probably the week of the game against Miami or before that Cousins is the starter. And then all of a sudden, NFL Network, breaking news, sirens, screaming sirens, Colin. They're, oh, my God, Ian Rappaport, Adam Schefter reporting, Kirk Cousins has been named the starter. Really? We didn't know that already? We knew that on Raider Nation Radio. But they're going to play it out unless Mendoza blows everybody's doors off. And he's ready to go. So that's what we got from here to August. Mid-August before September. And there's going to be a lot of low-hanging fruit on this topic. A lot of people are going to be talking about it. Our guest, Mark Anderson's coming up in a moment or two. We'll talk to him at the bottom of the hour. He's working on this topic. And he's one of the best journalists in town. Associated Press, big-time journalist and friend. We'll talk to him in 10 minutes on this topic. And again, I'm not going to come in here every day, but it is Mendoza Monday, and give you a little bit of Mendoza on what could happen here. All right, the other thing I'm going to play at each hour is Brock Bowers. We'll play it because it's a little bit long. Normally, I don't take television and play it on radio. It doesn't work. But I'm going to do that in a little bit. They did a piece on the top 100 players. Brock came in at 60. And it's about 2.5 minutes of Max and everybody talking about him. We'll play that in a little bit. He came in at 60 instead of 18 or 19 because he was hurt last year. If he wasn't hurt last year, he comes in the top 20. There's no way he's left out of the top 20. Now, a lot of people take that list seriously. The biggest story is Lamar Jackson dropped off a cliff. He dropped 67 spots to number 69 because he was injured too. So they're all great players, but for the Raiders, it's exciting times. All right, and then finally, the reports are, and I'm looking at Shams Charania now, the four teams that LeBron is deciding on are the ones we've been talking about. And it's pretty obvious. Cleveland, the Golden State Warriors, the Miami Heat, and clearly, no doubt about it, the Philadelphia 76ers. So LeBron was at Fanatics Fest. Everybody was at Fanatics Fest in New York. And LeBron was there, and now LeBron is playing diva. We all knew he was going to do this, and I think he has the right to be a diva. Like, when you're Stephon Diggs or Le'Veon Bell, you don't have the right to be a diva. Okay? Some guys are divas, others aren't. LeBron hasn't been a diva. If you're ripping on LeBron because he flops, yeah, you're right, he flops. Guy plays his ass off in his 40s. He could be, you know, Michael Jordan at the same age was on yachts in Croatia, playing golf with a cigar hanging out of his mouth. LeBron's in the gym playing more basketball and lapping Michael Jordan statistically in every category. Every category. He's running away from Michael Jordan. I mean, running away. Like, Jordan's going to look at the numbers at the end and go, oh, my God, LeBron scored that many more points than me and had that many more rebounds? Yeah, he played longer. There's nothing wrong with playing longer. Tom Brady got an extra chip out of it in Tampa Bay. He ended up winning a Super Bowl with Tampa Bay. He could have retired at 36, 37. He could have retired after the sixth Super Bowl, and he got one more. That's what LeBron's doing. So the only shot that I have to make this topic on LeBron work is I got to engage the Warrior fans. And I got to remind the Warrior fans that we have open lines, and I'm a talk show host, and you Warrior fans should be treating this like the biggest topic in the Bay Area since Kevin Durant. The San Francisco Giants suck. They are awful. The A's are playing in Sacramento, West Sacramento. Okay, the Niners, yeah, the Niners, a lot of Warrior fans are Raider fans. So you Warrior fans who I know are watching and listening, where are you? It's 24 hours before the decision is made. Eric Pincus is going to join us, one of the best NBA insiders next hour. We're about 24 hours away, not 48 hours away, I think, if I'm wrong. They won't put me in Twitter jail, but I believe that LeBron's going to make the decision by this time tomorrow. And you Warrior fans don't have a voice on this topic? Typically, what you would do is you would call into my show out of your mind saying, we want LeBron. We need LeBron. We got to get LeBron. Because for obvious reasons, you don't do nothing without LeBron at this point. You're done. You're done without LeBron. I'm not saying you're going to win with LeBron, because I don't think you can beat Oklahoma City and Victor Wembanyama. You're not going to beat him, but you might play him. You might play him. If you're the Warriors, you might be playing Wemby in the Western Conference semis in a best of seven in San Francisco. But if you ain't getting LeBron, you ain't playing in the Western Conference anything. You ain't playing in the Western Conference semis or finals. Now, you got a good young player who was the NBA MVP of Summer League, which is nice, but you're going nowhere without LeBron because it's too late. It's too late. You didn't get all the other great players that were available. So you're sitting back going, man, we better get LeBron. And I think you might get LeBron. I think it's 50-50 now with Cleveland, unless the internet breaks and he goes to Philly. But I really believe when people said that LeBron's number one concern is his young daughter, not his sons. His sons are grown. They're fine. One plays in the league. But he's got a really young daughter who's playing youth sports, and he wants to be home every night. And he could take the private jet from San Francisco quickly and get back to Bel Air and be home by 11 o'clock or 12:30 after a game. And you know the Warriors, Mike Dunleavy, is going to give LeBron days off and days to go home and days to travel, and he'll bring his family up for games on the private jet. It's a real simple fit if he plays with the Warriors. So with all that being said, we have a decision coming up with LeBron. And in my business of sports radio and content, that's a monster. That's a five-star topic. Now, you're saying it might not be for you, but remember, it's not about you. It's about everybody. I'm broadcasting. I don't narrowcast. I'm broadcasting to everybody. LeBron is a massive topic to everybody out there. Okay, so that's where we're at on LeBron. I think we got about 24 hours to make a decision. And if you have a idea of how that could change or what could be happening there, let us know at 702-365-9200 as we sit here and open up the show. So coming up next, Mark Anderson will join us from the AP. We'll talk to him. Yes, we'll talk to him coming up and get his opinion on Mendoza. He's working on something with Mendoza and the offensive line. It'll be really good content. The Monologue in Mendoza Monday, brought to you by the DeCastroVerde Law Group. The Brothers Win, brotherswin.com. 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
2: Shotgun snap. He's looking down the middle. There's some pressure. He's gobbled up and sacked again. Crosby cleaned up the hit. Laulu first through. Herbert tried to sneak up the middle. And Crosby with his second half sack of the ball game, his second sack today.
3: All right, it's Jason Horowitz on the call. That's a Mad Max who's got a new song that just dropped. Mark Anderson in a moment as we open up the show. Randy, want to get you up here before our guest. You're on Raider Nation Radio. Go ahead, Randy.
4: Hey, everybody knows. Sorry, JT. I thought that was Clay answering the phones. This is Papa Meech. How are you?
3: Oh, Papa Meech. Good to have you. Appreciate it. What's
4: thank
3: going
4: you.
3: On?
4: Well, I got to thank you because you brought up a point when I was saying start Mendoza and have them play the preseason games in advance. And then look at that. You said, hey, Papa Meech, I'm not trying to put you down, but that's not going to show who the real best quarterback is in the preseason games. It's going to be before that. And you were absolutely right. I gave you the credit for it on our podcast, and I've changed my tune on that. But I haven't changed my tune as far as wanting Mendoza to start the first game. I'm still pretty adamant about feeling that's the best course, and bring in Cousins if he's not doing well. I just think he's going to do well because the name Bo Nix keeps on going in my brain, and I'm thinking, man, if Bo Nix can do it, I know it's a stupid analogy, but that just bugs me how Bo Nix just goes in there and gets in the playoffs first 2 years, and then we're treating Mendoza like a China doll. Secondly, if I could just real quick, I'm a huge Warriors fan, huge. Okay. And you wanted Warriors fans to call, so I'm calling. And I'm telling you, if we can get LeBron, I'd be all for it. I'm not one of these sports fans who quote, hates a player and would never want that player to play in my team. My gosh, grow up, fans. I mean, anybody who could make the Raiders a better team, I want him. Anybody who can make the Warriors a better team, I want him. And if he's our best chance, man, throw the kitchen sink, throw everything towards him to get him to play. And I think he might, because he played for Kerr in the Olympics. He liked Kerr as a coach. He played with Steph. And I think, Draymond, and that Olympics experience where they won the gold, he knows what it's like. And the Warriors have got to do everything possible to make this at least a minimum of a playoff team the rest of the years that Curry is playing, because I think he's one of the most fabulous NBA players to ever play the game, and he deserves to be at least in the dance to try to win it all.
3: Okay. So, thanks, Papa Meech. Appreciate the call, as always. Thanks. I appreciate when you check in. And that is great. Look, I look at it a little bit differently. I've changed and evolved on this topic. And when I change and evolve on something, I let you know. And what I've changed here is that LeBron is so rich and so successful as Jordan is. Okay. He has more money than Jordan had when Jordan retired, but Jordan now has much more money because of the Nike deal and everything else. So as players, I'm talking about what they made as players. LeBron wants to hang out with his friends. That's it. He wants to win. He's going to be competitive. Only one team wins. How many of you has had the Knicks winning? Pretty much none of you has thought the Knicks would win last year. The Knicks won. Only one team wins. You might as well hang out with your friends and hang out with your friends. He wants to play with Draymond. He wants to play with Steph. They're his friends. He hasn't had a chance to play with them other than Steph for the Olympics. Mark Anderson joins us from the AP, the great journalist, friend of the show, as he gears up for Raiders training camp. And as we were texting earlier today, I know you're working on an offensive line piece, Mendoza. So give us your mindset, as the rookies will report first, and that will be Mendoza. And there's some young offensive linemen that got to get a look. So where's your head looking at the start of training camp? What are you thinking?
5: I'm really curious to see how quickly they throw Mendoza more into the fire. I mean, they really eased him into the system during OTAs and training and minicamp. He was the third team quarterback. I can't imagine he'll be the third team quarterback much longer. I mean, I think they want to see what he's got. I would expect to see him practicing the second team sooner than later, and see what he got. And I think they have to give him first team reps at some point too in training camp. You want to see how he performs there. So, that's the biggest thing I'm curious about. And you mentioned the offensive line. I don't know how much we're going to really learn in training camps for us, how good they're going to be, but we're going to see how the pieces are put together. We know Linderbaum's the center, McColt Miller's the left tackle. But it's pretty wide open after that, I think. And I'm really curious to see what that looks like going into the season and how deep it is. I mean, are they going to use eight linemen? Are they going to use seven linemen? I mean, who can they rely on? So those are the biggest questions to me.
3: Mark Anderson is our guest from the AP. Yeah, I think it's really important that you're diving into that first, because nothing really happens unless they get the offensive line fixed. And the offensive line is vastly improved with Linderbaum. The depth pieces are going to be coached much better with the coaching staff that is there. I'm assuming a lot of guys are in shape and really competing maybe for two to three positions on the offensive line, with Colt Miller having one locked up and Tyler Linderbaum. And for this conversation, maybe JPJ, but maybe not JPJ. I've been a fan of putting JPJ in there and let him lose the job. Don't have him compete for the job. Give him the job and let's see how he can handle it as the starting right guard, or if you wanted to make it left guard, but right seems to be the spot. But everybody else, I mean, that should be a really intense competitive battle, and it's got to start early in camp. So the Raiders, if they want to be successful early in the season, they figure out this offensive line in mid-August and not mid-September.
5: Yeah, and they never got it right last season, as you know.
3: Yeah.
5: Geno had no time to throw. I think he's kind of past his prime anyway. But he never really was given a fair chance. And then it's remarkable that Jindy had the season he had when you look at that little blocking he had in front of him. I mean, to come with 25 yards short of 1,000 with that little blocking, it's actually pretty amazing So I'm really excited to see what he does now, because I do think the offensive line will be better, will be one of the NFL's best, probably not, but I think he'll be noticeably better than it was last year.
3: Yeah, Mark Anderson is our guest. It's really interesting that last year they didn't even have it in the beginning of the season, midway season, and down the stretch, who was going to play on the offensive line. The only thing that was more bizarre than that to me, which I had to handle a tight line talking to the coach every week, was, and Pete Carroll told me at one point live on television and in the podcast studio, that he was loyal to Geno. He was going to play Geno even when Geno was injured and banged up. He stayed with Geno. I can't imagine that happening with Kirk Cousins. If Kirk Cousins got hit as badly as Geno did, I can't see Clint Kubiak going, well, I'm going to let you play another week or two, and you can barely walk, or you're not at 100%. The depth of that quarterback room means that Kubiak can make a decision pretty quickly.
5: I think so, too. And I think there's a good chance Aiden O'Connell stays around for probably the reason you mentioned. You know, we've seen injuries at that position happen pretty much every year.
3: Yeah, you're right.
5: So, I mean, I think AOC, with his experience and just knowing the organization and being the loyal soldier he's been, I think he's got a really good chance to make the team, and really be the emergency quarterback. So, yeah, I think they're going to let the quarterbacks fight it out in training camp. I expect Kirk Cousins to win the job going into the season, but. Mm-hmm. I mean, I guess you never really know. I mean, if Fernando just goes lights out, it'd be hard to take it to nine and be on the field. I don't really see that happening. I think he's got quite a bit of learning to do, and I think it makes a lot of sense to go into the season with Kirk Cousins as a starter. But, you know, I think in the ideal world, they got that really tough stretch. I can't remember the exact weeks, like the third through the eighth weeks or something like
3: brutal,
5: that.
3: Brutal.
5: Yeah, it's brutal. So I think they're hoping, the coaches are hoping, that Cousins kind of gets them through that. And then at that point, you make a real decision. Do you stay with them or do you go to Fernando? And if they're like 3-6 or something like that, I mean, you almost have to give it to Fernando. You got to see what he's got. Because then at that point, you're not really playing for anything. You're really playing for the future. So That's what I'm curious to see.
3: You know, Mark, last one. Isn't it crazy? You've been covering the sport a while that this team only won three games. They're clearly better than their record. They were better than their record last year, but they only won three games. They're supposed to get a last-place schedule, last. And they have a tougher schedule than some first-place teams around the league. And we know why. This is the year they're getting the NFC West. The AFC West is brutal, and they're in that division. But it's incredible that even with this Mendoza topic, if the schedule was spread out more evenly and there wasn't a giant gauntlet, as you talked about, this wouldn't be a topic. You can play Fernando whenever you want. You know, you're going to have a hard game, an easier game, a hard game, an easier game. That's a point in this schedule where there's five games in a row that's tougher than any games the Seahawks have to play as Super Bowl champs, or even the Rams, the favorite to win it all. The Raiders have a tougher gauntlet than those two teams, arguably the two best in football.
5: Yeah, I mean, it makes it tough for the coaches, because what if Cousins gets beaten up in like by game five?
3: Mm-hmm.
5: And he really can't go. I don't know. They really want to throw Mendoza in there in that situation, but they might have to.
3: Yeah.
5: You know, and I mean, I think Fernando would get the call of Braden O'Connell at that point. I mean, that, you know, I don't see them going to AOC and hoping for, and saying that Fernando will needs a little bit more practice time. I think you have to at that point play him. But I mean, I'm sure they're praying that Cousins gets them through that stretch, and to where they can just make a decision on their own terms.
3: Yeah, I'll see you out there over the next couple of weeks, Mark, and we'll keep it going on Mondays. Thank you.
5: Yeah, I look forward to it. Thank you, JT.
3: Mark Anderson, good to have him on. A real journalist. Ooh, I was about to say something wrong there. A real journalist. A guy who's not a provocateur. A guy who's not a stir-the-pot writer. He's a journalist from the Associated Press, and he takes everything out. I'm emotional. I become a basket case. He doesn't. He looks at it, and that's why he's part of our insider network that grows every year, and I'm about to reach out to everybody and ask them for their time at the end of August, September. So it's been not harder for me, but I'm not using most of the people we use during the year because we like to give them a break, and I've been getting a break. People haven't been calling me all summer, which is nice to come on their shows. So that's been a lot of fun. Mad Dog Sports Radio tonight from 8 to 11 p.m. Ooh, it's not. I don't do anything, Colin, from 6 o'clock at night till midnight. So I might as well get paid and work in my Old Navy pajamas in my back studio and get a nice fee for doing that. But this is the Dead Zone. Right here is the Dead Zone. This is the Dead Zone of sports. No World Cup. No NFL. Baseball coming off the All-Star break. Baseball's actually pretty good. My Yankees salvaged a game. Salvaged a game from the Dodgers. Can you imagine what Harry Ruiz and Paul Gutierrez would have did to me if they swept? And my Yankees should have won 2 out of 3. And they gave up a meatball to Muncy to win the first game. Gerrit Cole gave that up. They would have won 2 out of 3, and that would have been better. The Red Sox have won 13 in a row. What? How many did the A's win when they did the Billy Beane movie? They won 20 in a row, right? Or was it 21? I think the A's won 20 in a row. What happens if the Red Sox win 20 in a row? They might. They look like they're not going to lose. It's incredible. Yeah, the movie Moneyball. That was a really good movie. Jonah Hill, Brad Pitt playing Billy Beane. God, that was a good movie. And it really was authentic at the Oakland Coliseum. Go ahead, Colin.
6: Yep, it was 20 games.
3: 20 games. 20 games. What year was that? Does it say the year? So it was
6: 2002.
3: 2002. Yep. 2002, the year the Raiders went to the Super Bowl. 2002 season, the Raiders ended up winning the AFC and losing in the Super Bowl, which was in 2003 in the beginning. But that A story was great. I was up there for it. I went to a few of those games. I remember what it was like. It was a great movie. Whenever that movie comes on, no matter where it is in the movie, I just stay with it. Moneyball. Well done. Really well done. Michael Lewis's book, which was a great read also. All right. When we come back, we'll wrap up this hour. Eric Pincus will join us next hour. He's an elite NBA insider. As we say goodbye to NBA Summer League, if you want to get through, good time to do it now. When I go to break, you call in, I get you on the other side. 702-365-9200. If you want to get through on all the big topics in sports today,
6: The big one is LeBron. Papa Meech is a Warrior fan. He broke the ice. He wants LeBron with the Warriors. I wouldn't imagine that most Warrior fans care either way, but I think there are some emotional Warrior fans. And how would you like to be

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18: 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That's just how everything is, and that's, yeah, it's just always how I've seen it on the golf course. And if you tried to slow me down and make me do everything slowly, I think I'd be pretty useless, to be honest.
19: Yeah, that's Ryan Fox, who won the Open Championship. We used to call it the British Open. Now we call it the Open. It was incredible how he won. And Scottie Scheffler,

0: missed a lot of greens. How about that Bryson DeChambeau story, the two-stroke penalty? He imploded on Sunday. We'll have Rory McIlroy sound later. He ripped into Bryson DeChambeau. It was just brutal. I mean, absolutely brutal, but the big storyline is Ryan Fox plays golf fast. That's a great topic because there's too many people on the pro, too many players on the pro tours that play really slow. So I got a really quick golf story for you. And remember, a clock goes off in my head. I don't talk about myself much. You might think I do. I don't, compared to some of these knuckleheads in my business. So I go quick. I had the greatest round of golf of my life Saturday, Colin. I was sitting at home Saturday. My youngest son, who I play with, went out of town. He was in San Diego opening day. And I looked at my wife around 1 o'clock, and it was overcast. It was only 95. I called up my local golf course. I either play Red Rock Private or Red Rock Arroyo. I called Red Rock Arroyo. They said, come on down. So I get down there. Rate's cheap. It's 2 o'clock in the afternoon. There's no one on the course. No one. Except two guys in front of me. And the two guys in front of me didn't want to play with me for some reason. They wanted to play together. Fine. No problemo. So I'm behind these two guys, and they were going to let me go ahead. I go, guys, I'm good. Have fun. So I tee off. I've never broken 80. I've hit 80 a bunch of times, 82, 83, but 80. So I get out there on the par 5, and there's no warm-up. I want to go to the range. They said, JT, the range is closed. It's too hot. Range is closed. Range is closed. I got to hit some balls. I got to hit a bucket. No bucket. So I'm going to give myself a breakfast ball on the first tee if I hit it in. I hit my first drive, smoke it down the middle. I'm like, ooh, I don't need one. I get in the cart by myself. So I come up with a bogey on the first hole, which is a really hard par 5. I get a 6. Then I get a par, a birdie. I'm like, oh boy, we're in. I start taking out my phone, but I didn't have music. I didn't have my buddies drinking. Modelos. I had my Modelos in my cooler. Shh. Don't tell anybody. I snuck my Modelos on. And I'm relaxing and I'm by myself and no one's talking to me. It's the best round. So I'm on the 9th hole. I hit my drive and I'm about 115 out. I take out a wedge. And it's all on Twitter at JT the Brick. You can see the video. I hit my wedge over the bunker. It lands on the green. I take my phone out. I go, that felt pretty good. I come up to the green. Don't see my ball. Wait a second. Where's my ball? It's in the cup for an eagle. I got an eagle. Oh, my God. I got an eagle. And it's a real eagle. Now, we get to the 9th hole. I'm done. I shoot a 38. I'm like, that's a good score. 38. I've shot 38 before. That's okay. 10th hole. Par. Birdie. Now I'm rolling. I'm like, oh, my God. So I'm taking out my phone because I'm playing by myself. I don't cheat. I never cheat. I don't touch my ball. I don't move it. It's the first time I ever played a round of golf, ever, that I didn't have a penalty, didn't hit it in the water, didn't lose the ball. I had the same ball the entire round. I get to 16, 17, 18. I go bogey, bogey, bogey. I get a 39. I shoot 77. Documented, clean, no cheating because I love golf and I don't cheat. And I played a beautiful round. No one saw it, but it was the best round of my life. So now I set the bar at 77. I'm sure I'll go back to 92 next time or 88. A lot of times I live at 86. I had the best round of golf of my life on Saturday. Came home, celebrated like I was a 14-year-old boy getting a cake. Go out and play golf. And if you have to play by yourself, do it. It's a great day. And I did finish all my Modelos on the back 9 and still carded a 77.
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6: All right, everybody, JT back with you as we continue on, and we got a lot to get to. I got a big show tonight on Mad Dog Sports Radio. We are waiting on the decision of LeBron James. That's where we are in sports right now. We're waiting on LeBron James's decision, and that is a monster story. Jared Dubin will join us here in a few minutes. I interviewed him yesterday. I'm going to play it because he's a really good insider. I want you to hear that. Eric Pincus will join us live at the bottom of the hour, and Eric Pincus is a really good NBA insider. He's going to jump in, and we'll talk to him from Bleacher Report. And I'm expecting this deal to happen pretty quickly here. So everybody's talking about LeBron. So you might be saying to yourself, why am I listening to someone talking about LeBron? Because that's what everyone in my business should be doing exclusively for the next 24 hours. That's all I'm doing. I ain't talking about anything other than LeBron. Now, this is a little bit different with Raiders Radio. We mix in some Raiders. Get some people here that want some Raiders red meat. I got no red meat. No red meat. No one got arrested. Thank God. No one said something stupid. Thank God. You know, I'm not going to sit here and talk about Tom Brady and fanatics. Nope. I don't go near that barbed wire fence. Don't touch it. So I got no red meat for you today. Okay? So if you might want to talk about a backup center, or Trey Zune, can he start? Great topics, nada for me. We'll get ready for that. We start camp next week. We'll do that every day. But LeBron, he pulled it off. And Colin's in for Clay, and Colin, you would agree. You like basketball, he pulled it off. He actually has everyone guessing on where he's going to go. There is no authority on this. Shams Charania, there is no one, Rick Bucher, who's out on a limb where all these guys like to live. Diana Rossini wanted to be out on a limb telling everyone she's an insider, I know everything. How come no one knows where LeBron's going?
7: Yeah, I mean, this is one of those things where, as LeBron does, he likes to build up anticipation. He is a showman. He understands the business side of sports. But at the end of the day, this is also a decision he needs to consider. How does this affect, it sounds cliche to say, but his legacy? It's his final year or final 2 years. Is it going to be something where, like you said, does he want to focus on the family aspect? And be closer to his daughter and have that relationship? Or is it something more so? Does he want the farewell parade where he's in Cleveland, per se, a city he calls home, where the fans will treat him like one? So I think there's a lot to weigh. But just like you said, the world is waiting in anticipation for that decision.
6: Absolutely. I think it is really interesting you said that nicely, because would you be doing this if you were in the same situation? That's this topic here, hour number two. We're brought to you by the M Resort Spa and Casino. Two towers are better than one. We're heading over there this week. Emeril Lagasse opened up a new restaurant. We were invited to go. We couldn't go for the grand opening, but we're going to try to get out there this week and go check that out. But when it comes down to this, would you do this? So let's stop the show for a second, and I'm directing this at you. If you were leaving jobs, I've been lucky. I've had long jobs. 30 years almost with the Raiders, right? 17 and a half years with Fox. Lotus Broadcasting here, 15 years, I think. I've had a lot of jobs, but stable ones. I've been very lucky to have stable jobs. When I was leaving jobs, I never told people what I was going to do next until it was done. They'll find out. Nowadays, I got young boys, young kids, they're men now. They don't care. They don't care what their friends do. That's the biggest thing that I've seen in my life as a dad. As a dad. The biggest thing I've seen as a father in regards to having kids in their 20s is when I was in my 20s, we all cared about what we did for work. I was a stockbroker, and I was driving a Porsche, and I was Wolf of Wall Street, and I was telling everybody I'm a big shot. Look at my Porsche. I made this amount of money this month. Look at me and all my other buddies. I had buddies selling copiers for 100 grand in the city. I had other buddies, and we were all competitive on how much we made. How much money did you make? What are you driving? These kids today don't care about any of that. No, they want to be successful. They want to have good jobs. But because of social media and everything, they're not out there the way we would have been out there if we had social media when we were in our 20s and 30s. I mean, nowadays, my buddies, my son's kids come over the house. They all have decent jobs. I don't know what any of them does. They don't care. They don't tell. They don't care about their status. LeBron does. LeBron does care about his status. He wants you to know that he's in charge, that he's in charge of his life and his decisions. What sneakers he wears, what clothes he wears, what cars he drives. But LeBron James is nowhere near some of the egomaniacs that we see in the NFL. The NFL's got a bunch of lunatics running around telling you every 10 seconds what they have. Have you ever seen the inside of LeBron James's house? No, you've never seen it. Did you hear LeBron buying a yacht? No, he didn't buy a yacht. He rents a yacht. He's smart. LeBron James is different. But the one thing he wants to do is he wants to be the GOAT. He wants to be better than Jordan. And he's in the room. He's in the arena. You know how many people ever could say they're as good as Michael Jordan? Who? Kobe, Kareem, Magic, Bird, Bill Russell. Who am I forgetting? It's about it. Steph's in the room. Steph is the greatest shooter of all time. He's not better than LeBron. I don't care how many rings anybody has. All you need is one. LeBron's got four. It doesn't matter if he had seven or two. All you need is one ring. Ask Karl Malone. He has none. Ask Charles Barkley. They have none. And they're two of the greatest. Dan Marino, for some, the greatest quarterback of all time. No rings. He's still one of the greatest. But LeBron is playing us beautifully on this deal. Oh, my God, he's handling this perfect. He went to Fanatics Fest. Nobody knew. He's on social media. Nobody knows. Why? Because he knows he's going to explode the internet. It's going to change everything on where he goes. And he's selling a documentary on his life. He's producing it, and then he needs distribution. I don't know who's going to distribute this documentary that he's doing. It's probably going to be Netflix, Amazon Prime, and it's probably going to be tens of millions of dollars. It's not going to be $1 billion or $200 million. It's a documentary, something you're going to be able to click on. But he's selling that documentary now. So he's out there working this, and he's working it beautifully. I have no idea where he's going. I think Cleveland. But I think the Golden State Warriors make more sense. And I think the best move if he wants to win, would be his fourth team. It would be Philly. And if he won in Philly, drop the mic. It's over. You win in Philadelphia, that's rare. It's hard to do. He might do that. Or what about Miami? How shocked would you be if he showed up on a private jet tomorrow morning and someone leaked the private jet landing in Miami and Pat Riley picking him up in a limo and he's a member of the Heat? I wouldn't be shocked. So all this is playing out. It is a big, big story. Let me get Mike in Alameda before I get to this interview. Mike, thanks for holding. You're up next. What's happening?
8: Man, you really love LeBron.
6: Turn. Hold on, Mike. We got him on the wrong mic. Go ahead, Mike. Go ahead. I got you.
8: No. Hey, you really love LeBron.
6: No, I know. I love the Knicks. I don't love LeBron. He was never a Knick. Hold on.
8: Hold on a second.
6: I'm hosting your call and hang on. I don't love LeBron. Continue.
8: It sounds like it, man. You're pushing him. No, that guy, He needs to go. He's not better than Jordan whatsoever, man. He will never be as good as Jordan.
6: So he's not better than Jordan. He's better than everybody else. Where does he go, Mike? Mike, are you gonna be a wise ass? Are you gonna be a punk? Are you gonna give us? Because you sound like it. And they told me not to put you on. So I'm doing you a favor to save your phone call. You want to save your phone call with a lifeline, or do you want me to hang up on you? Goodbye, buddy. Goodbye. Now no one heard you. No one heard you. No one heard you. No one's ever gonna see you either. Because guys like you hide out in the weeds. You come in, you yell at me, you want to punk me. It never works. It's never worked. Never. So you're not going to be the first. I don't love LeBron at all. I don't love him at all. I love the Knicks, but he didn't do that. He wanted to start a fight. Then he says he'll never be this, never, and he is. LeBron's right there with Jordan and everybody else. So he was an agitator. He's an agitator, and we need agitators on the radio. There's a lot of people who are listening going, I love this segment. JT's yelling at someone. I used to throw him into the jet dryer. I used to say, Tom! For years I did that. I don't get a chance to do it anymore because not enough people call sports radio anymore. They did. I'd be timing everybody all the time and also looking for great callers. Eric, Raider Mikey says, that was bleeping awesome. Good for you. No, it's not good. I'd rather take a good phone call. I'd rather have a good phone call from someone on LeBron who can tell me where he's going to go. So tell me where he's going to go. That's what I'm looking to do today. And that's what I'd like to do the rest of the show. I talked to Jared Dubin yesterday. He's one of the good NBA insiders on several platforms and knows what he's talking about. And I asked him with the World Cup being played on Sunday in Fanatics Fest, why is LeBron making us wait? For what reason? Thrilled to talk to Jared Dubin, kind enough to join us last night in basketball. CBSSports.com covers also the NFL. So, Jared, coming off Fanatics Fest for LeBron James, LeBron had a golden opportunity to make his decision there. He did not. Do you think that's World Cup related, or he wants to stretch this out a few more days? What are you hearing?
9: Could be both, you know, like, stretching it out past the World Cup makes sense. He obviously likes to monopolize the attention whenever he can, and rightfully so. He's one of the two best players of all time, however you want to categorize him. He deserves the attention. He's still one of the 25 or so best players in the league. Where he goes could determine a lot about what's going to happen this season. And I understand him not putting it out there right away.
6: Has your opinion evolved on this over the last couple of weeks from Cleveland to the Warriors to Philadelphia, who seems to have interest? I always thought Cleveland was the leader in the clubhouse. Where do you stand today on this?
9: I've been going back and forth between Cleveland and Golden State. Cleveland seems to have the inside track over the last week or so. At first, when Draymond Green declined his player option, it was like, all right, this is happening. He's going to Golden State. Then when that didn't happen right away, it sure seemed like Cleveland was in the lead. And now, honestly, I don't know. Like, he's dragging it on, keeping us all in suspense. I wish I knew. I wish I had a good answer to be like, this is who's in the lead, but I don't.
6: That's fair. Jared Dubin's our guest. Do you think there's a team that just makes more sense? Because you're right about Draymond, him opting out. I thought that opened the door. And his friendship with Steph Curry and Draymond and the fact that that keeps him on the West Coast with his daughter and his wife. His sons are grown. That doesn't matter there. I think for his family, that makes sense. But Philadelphia is really intriguing to me because I didn't expect Jaylen Brown to end there. And Jaylen Brown with Embiid and Maxey and LeBron, I think on paper, that's better than the Knicks and much better than Cleveland if he doesn't go to Cleveland.
9: I don't know if I can get there on better than the Knicks just because the depth in Philadelphia is still pretty lacking. And, I mean, you would have a pretty significant, you know, only one ball problem if he's playing in Philadelphia. Obviously, that's not a bad problem to have, but it would be something that they needed to work out. Cleveland has a ready-made spot for him in the starting lineup. So does Philly. Obviously, Golden State would have a ready-made spot. The Heat obviously have a significant need for ball handling that they have there. Like, every team that's quote-unquote in the mix has a spot for him in the lineup, and it's just a matter of, does he want to compete for a championship? Do any of these teams actually allow him to compete for a championship right away? I'm not 100% sure on that. So it's just a matter of, I guess, personal taste.
6: Jared, when it comes to one other thing with LeBron and legacy, you know, there's always the debate with Jordan and Kareem and Magic and all this. If he wins his fifth and he does it with four different teams and he brought four teams to a championship, I think that means a lot, and that would only be Philadelphia. Golden State, he could do that there too. I don't think Golden State would win the title over San Antonio and OKC. That's why I was always thinking Philadelphia. That would be the final piece to a legacy play. And how come we never mentioned Miami? Why isn't Miami in play where he's already played and won two chips with Bam Adebayo and obviously Giannis Antetokounmpo there?
9: I think it might be in play. You know, it's, they're certainly not giving up on that dream. They, you know, they talked about how they got, you know, one domino to fall and they're still waiting for another one to fall. You know, we'll see what happens there. But I think it is potentially in play.
6: All right, let's move on with some of the other bigger moves out there. Lu Dort gone from OKC. When you look at, if as you're grading the offseason, I've been at Summer League all week, and I'm looking at all these teams that got better. The Knicks really weren't going to get dramatically better overall. San Antonio, they look like they're going to have a window to win for a decade with Victor Wembanyama. And then OKC, is there a team that you saw do something special over the last couple of weeks with free agency that jumped out at you?
9: Special in terms of like elevating themselves into the title picture?
6: Yeah, elevating their roster enough where they're getting back in play and they can compete with some of the big two or three.
9: I don't know. Like in the Western Conference, it's just so hard to compete with those top two teams that I don't know that anybody's really elevated themselves to that level. Obviously in the East, like we'll see what happens with this Kawhi Leonard trade. The Raptors potentially elevated themselves into the top echelon of the Eastern Conference by bringing him in, you know, if that trade actually goes through, which I'm assuming it will, but you never know what happens with these type of situations. So I think they're pretty close to doing that. I think that that's their single best move that a team has made to thrust itself into title contention.
6: Are you surprised that the Celtics let Jaylen Brown go and they whatever they got in return? And obviously they got some draft equity in return, but what does Brad Stevens do with the fan base there in Boston overall, as they had two great players that looked like they were going to bookend their careers there in Boston, and now Jaylen Brown's a Sixer?
9: Yeah, I mean, I don't know that I'm necessarily surprised that they traded him just because there had been so many rumblings about it, but I am surprised that they got as little as they did in exchange for him. And then obviously you would imagine, I mean, I know some Celtics fans in my life that are not thrilled with the return that they got, I should say, and that's not surprising to me either.
6: Yeah, I think it's interesting when we look at free agency and we're talking about the NBA and players moving a lot and jumping around in the entitlement in this league. And I saw the contract of Donovan Mitchell and I said to myself, wow, I can't compare eras financially. I can compare the player. I can compare Donovan Mitchell to Larry Bird and all those other players that have played before him. And the amount of money that they're paying now on these supermax contracts and on these max deals to retain players are at a point now where we're talking about Mitchell getting $75 million in the fourth year of a contract. Do you think the league and owners are going to be okay with players who have never won rings making $75 million in the fourth year of a four-year extension?
9: Yeah, I mean, I think it's just a function. We know the rules of the NBA. It's all just a function of the salary cap, which is a function of basketball-related income, which is a function of how much money people are paying to come watch the games and how much they're paying to put the games on TV. You know, like there's not really any way to control it other than to make less money, and nobody wants that.
6: Well, I can tell you this. I think that we're excited. I'm in Vegas, and Vegas looks like they're going to get expansion. And they're going to get it. Are you hearing any rumblings about the importance of Seattle? Seattle's getting the team back. Well-deserved. Well-deserved. That's a great NBA market. Do you think the NBA will work well in Vegas, considering it's now the sports and entertainment capital? There's so much going on here. No state taxes for players who come here, and maybe they could hit the ground running here with the Vegas franchise. What are you hearing?
9: I do think it'll work there. You know, whether they hit the ground running depends on you know, who comes in to actually run the team and then what they prioritize when it comes to an expansion draft. You know, are they going to prioritize winning right away or are they going to prioritize building for the longer term? I could see going in both directions depending on what you're trying to do in terms of how you want to build the fan base. Like, do you want to just get people in there right away so that there's no possibility of, you know, potentially having to build something over, you know, 7, 8, 9 years and build up the fan base slowly just because you could then risk nobody buying in over the longer term? Or do you want to make sure that you have that buy-in over the longer term and not risk things fizzling out? And that's just going to depend on who comes in to run the team.
6: You got it. Jared, thanks for the time today. Busy day. I appreciate you very much. I hope to have you on again soon. Thank you.
9: Thanks for having me. Have a good day.
6: All right, that's Jared Dubin from CBSSports.com and a couple other platforms, really good. So when I'm reaching out to all these NBA insiders, and Eric Pincus is going to join us momentarily, and he's big from Bleacher Report, none of them on the record, none of them seem to have the choice. It's 1 and 1A. It's not like one way ahead of everybody else and then another. And it feels like a lot of these NBA insiders are hedging their bet because they realize Philadelphia, because they got Jaylen Brown and Joel Embiid and Tyrese Maxey, that would be the place for LeBron if he wants to win. And if LeBron gets his fifth title with this fourth team, remember, every team LeBron went to won a championship. Michael Jordan can't say that either. Michael Jordan went to the Wizards. Nothing happened. Right. But, you know, he actually played every game. That's one of the things that Jordan deserves to get credit for. He played 82 out of 82 games. Jordan with the Wizards. He didn't need to do that. Now in load management, would he do it? I think he would. And LeBron deserves a little bit of load management, and so does Steph Curry. They just don't want to turn out to be Kawhi Leonard. They don't want to take advantage of it. So for LeBron, the decision's going to be really interesting because all of it makes sense. The Warriors make sense to me with Draymond and Steph. Cleveland makes the most sense. Philly makes a lot of sense if he wants to win. And Miami, who I think is not out of it, Shams Charania says Miami's still one of the teams. He could be pretty good there because they have Bam Adebayo and Giannis Antetokounmpo. You throw LeBron in, they figure out the rest of that lineup. They'd be pretty good. So it all makes sense. Eric Pincus will join us at the bottom of the hour. And coming up next, Brock Bowers came in 60th. On the countdown from 100 to 1. I think he would have came in about 18 to 20 if he was healthy. He wasn't healthy. We'll play that coming up on the other side. It's really good. And I think it's going to make a lot of sense to you when you hear what Max Crosby has to say and a couple other players in the league about him going forward. So Brock Bowers in at 60. There's no steam coming out of my ears. I'm okay with that. If Brock came in 51st, I could care less. But this year, I'd like to see Brock come in with over 1,000, 1,100 yards, double-digit touchdowns, and a lot of wins. On Raider Nation Radio, brought to you by Boyd Gaming, always bet on black.
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22: They motion everyone to the left, one-on-one for Bowers. Here comes the blitz. Gino sees it, lobs it towards the end zone. Bowers shoved to the ground.
23: Still got
22: made the catch.
23: Still got it.
22: Oh my God,
23: Still
22: Bowers
23: got
22: made the grab on his backside. One of the toughest catches you'll ever see. Brock Bowers on the turf caught it with his one hand and he smothered it into his chest. Wow! That is Brock in his prime and that is a Raiders touchdown.
6: We've been playing that a lot because we didn't have a lot of highlights last year. So I'm all for playing that. You know, I'm not every day, but Jason Horowitz sounds great. But we could spread that out a little bit. JT, back with you. Eric Pincus will join us from Bleacher Report momentarily. So this was Brock Bowers, the feature on him. Again, this is on television, but Max Crosby's involved with this. This was the feature on Brock that we caught yesterday when he came in at number 60 on the NFL list.
24: All right, let's start with Brock Bowers. When you hear that name, what comes to mind and what makes him special?
25: Yeah, I just think elite. You know, he's one of the most talented guys I've seen. He makes the crazy things look normal all the time.
26: Second and goal, blitz coming. Gino gets rid of it. Incomplete. Oh, wait a minute. Bowers caught it. You got to be kidding me. Bowers with one arm brings it in.
27: That's a wide receiver one that is in a tight end's body right there.
25: I feel like people, you know, forget about the other great things of this game, but he's a very willing blocker. He doesn't get enough credit for it because, like I said, like how great he is at getting open and catching the ball. But he doesn't shy away from, you know, any type of battle, you know, regardless who it is.
26: Got a good block from Brock Bowers, who we just highlighted catching the ball, but he does it all.
28: Brother, you're a monster. How are you, man?
24: Can he block you?
25: No. I love him, but no.
24: I'm gonna ask him when we get
0: Dude, Brock's sick, dude.
3: He's almost faster with the ball in his hand, which is weird.
4: Bowers alone at the 35, far sideline 40. Bowers in the 50, and he's chopped out of bounds with speed at the 35-yard line.
5: 89. We got to get over there. Whatever our rules are, cover him. I don't care what the coverage is. Okay?
3: We were watching a game, and he had, like, a choice route on the right side, and he took it from, like, the right alley all the way to, like, the left corner of the end zone. He's a freak with the ball in his hands, and I think he's only going to get better.
7: He's a game changer on offense like Max Crosby is on defense.
24: Any favorite plays of his come to mind from this past year?
25: Probably the back shoulder, that one-handed catch he had was ridiculous. I think it was the Jags game, yep. He had an insane catch.
4: He fades, right side, bounce down. One-handed grab! He somehow pinned it! One of the toughest catches you'll ever see!
8: He can work as an isolated receiver, one-on-one. I mean, he's as good of a young tight end that's come out of the draft in the last 10 years.
9: That one definitely sticks out. If you're going against DB, you might have to be a little more physical and, you know, body him up a little bit. So it just depends on who you're going against and what the play is, really.
11: Thanks, Brock. You might be the best offensive player I've been around my whole time.
24: Yeah.
11: That was nasty. He's like, he'll finesse you, but he'll also bully you.
6: All right, that was pretty cool. Most of that was Max Crosby, and you heard Mike Vrabel in the background, too, on Do Anything to Guard Brock Bowers. LeBron James, will there be breaking news? One of the best NBA insiders joins us, the national NBA writer for Bleacher Report. Great to catch up with Eric Pincus again. All right, Eric, I'll start with why are we waiting? We just got through the World Cup. We got through Fanatics Fest. Are you expecting this in the next 24 to 48 hours, a decision from LeBron?
23: Oh, man. I mean, LeBron's LeBron, man. Like, he's the focus of attention right now, so what's the rush, right? Like, he's not going to go on our schedule. He's not going to go on your schedule, anyone's schedule, but LeBron's schedule. So I'd like resolution. I think we all would, but, man, I just won't put a timetable on him. He's going to draw this thing out until he feels good and ready. So, yeah, I don't expect it in the next 24, 48, but, hey, he might be saying it right now while we're on the air, and hell if we know.
6: Yeah, and when it comes to that, so you're not buying into the schedule, and Adam Silver can't do the schedule with primetime games with the Warriors or Cleveland if they don't figure this out. You don't think there's a timeline coming from NBA executive offices led by Adam Silver for him to make it up?
23: Well, sure, they'd love to know. Like, the schedule doesn't come out until August anyway, typically, but it's a very long process and a difficult process putting the schedule together. But I just don't know why LeBron would care about that, honestly. Like, Adam can call him up and say, make a decision. LeBron doesn't have to make a decision. He doesn't work technically for Adam Silver. He works for himself. He works for teams who hire him, and Adam is a part of that. But LeBron's, you know, he's been bigger than this sport in a lot of ways since he was, 16, 15? I don't know. When did he hit the radar, right? And I got to see him play as a high schooler at UCLA, did an exhibition game. He's an incredible force of nature. He's going to go by his path, his decision, and Adam can call him up all he wants, but LeBron will do LeBron.
6: All right, let's look at the teams and just get your opinions. I'll go bullet points. We'll start from the back and maybe to the top teams up front. Miami, with Bam Adebayo and Giannis Antetokounmpo, with the price point, assuming it's the mid-level, or if there's more money to be had in the relationship with Pat Riley and Eric Spoelstra, does Miami look like a good fit?
23: Sure. The benefit being that the tougher teams on paper are probably San Antonio and Oklahoma City. Obviously, you got to get through the champion Knicks. But you get a chance to play with Giannis and Bam. That's like an incredibly powerful defensive front court. And, they're a little bit weak at guard. They're still trying to figure themselves out, post-trading almost the whole team to get Giannis. But, hey, if Giannis is on board, I think that's the key. He has the relationship with Riley and Spoelstra. I know that they had some difficult times when he left. I think it's feasible, but I would say it's worth seriously considering.
6: All right, let's move up to Philadelphia with Maxi, Joel Embiid, who's now healthy. He's always healthy in the offseason. But Jaylen Brown's a game changer. Does it fit with a ball-dominant team that likes to go through the center and Joel Embiid? And could they be making a late push for him?
23: I mean, they are, and I think it's, you know, there's that connection with Maxi, who is on Clutch Sports, same branding as LeBron. Personally, I don't like the fit at all because, like, you have these incredible kids. You know, I say kids, they're grown-ups, but, you know, like, in terms of young players and Maxi and Vijay Edgecombe, these guys need the ball. They need to run. It's hard enough as it is to slow the game down to play with Joel Embiid, who's, you know, I love Joel Embiid when he's healthy. He's just not healthy enough. And then Jaylen Brown can slow the game down. He can stop the ball. Then you put in LeBron, who definitely plays at a slower pace. I mean, I know LeBron's tremendous, but he's not the fastest player on earth at this point in his age. I don't love the fit. Now, he may love the fit, so really it's up to LeBron. But personally, this is, out of the names listed, this is probably my personal bottom choice.
6: Eric Pincus joins us from Bleacher Report. Let's go out to the Warriors, the ability to play with Steph, who he's played with internationally, the friendship of Draymond opting out to maybe start the process, and how quick it would be for him to get home to his wife and daughter and easily commute. What are you hearing about the Warriors?
23: Well, that's I'm on record at Bleacher with that being what I expect. But it, you know, again, it doesn't really matter what we all say. LeBron's going to do LeBron, but I think that's where he lands. I felt that from the jump. That's what my intel has been suggesting. I think he, you know, Clutch Sports is a very powerful agency. It's one of the top agencies in the industry, and Draymond is part of Clutch, and he opted out. I think that they would love to push the Wizards into trading Anthony Davis to the Warriors. I think right now the question is, can they get an extension done in Washington? And if the Wizards are not paying AD what Clutch Sports, what AD would want, then they want to get him moved to a team that will. And I think the Warriors, who have been very hesitant to spend long-term, might have a different approach. If you can get LeBron, AD, it would cost them Jimmy Butler, probably something like Brandon Pajemski, maybe some draft combine, I don't know. But you can make it work. You have Porzingis. You have, obviously, Steph. You have LeBron, Draymond. It's a real team. You do lose Jimmy Butler, but let's say that AD thing doesn't happen. It's still Jimmy will get healthy probably around January, give or take. Hopefully he's back to being Jimmy. It's a pretty special team, and I know that it's tough. That maybe it's they're not as likely to win at all, but I think it makes so much sense for LeBron. Plus, one last thing, don't underestimate the relationship he has with Steve Kerr, which I've heard is very strong.
6: All right, and let's wrap it up with Cleveland. That was always my number one choice. I just thought going home to where it started, it's great for the documentary, it's home. And they went to the Eastern Conference Finals. It's not like they made the Eastern Conference playoffs as an 8 or 7 seed. They were one step away getting through the Knicks. And I think if LeBron played last year, was there, I think the Knicks have to go 7 games to get through that. How do you see Cleveland as a fit?
23: Yeah, I if the Warriors are 1A, I probably have the Cavs as 1B, and then probably second Miami out of that group. But everything you said holds, and something else to look at is that James Harden opted out, and yet there's no contract. Mm-hmm. And, you know, there was language in his deal when he was traded from the Clippers where he had to approve the deal to the Cavaliers. So my expectation is that James has a deal with the Cavs lined up, and they're waiting, and he'll go 2 years or he'll go 3 years. And if it's 3 years, he'll take a low enough number that they can get LeBron taken care of. It's easy to look at how they lost because they were beaten handily by the Knicks, but the Knicks were also the best team in basketball. So you add LeBron to that. They have a lot of size. They have shooting. They have attack in Donovan Mitchell. You know, obviously you add LeBron to that. They have the big guys for defense and finishing. It's a real fit. And then you have the whole sentimental, let him wrap it up where it began. The documentary, the whole thing, I could see it absolutely. One of those two teams is probably where he lands, Warriors, Cavs. Obviously, you know, we're going to have to sit and wait a few more days, I think, until he tells us.
6: Eric Pincus joins us. So do you believe that LeBron is only going to play 1 year, one and done? This can't be a 2-year deal, even if it makes it the cap a little bit easier on this deal. It's a one and done for LeBron.
23: I would say he probably signs a 2-year with the second year being a player option so that he has the decision. And if he decides to retire, theoretically, he might even get paid that extra year. You know how sometimes we saw that with Tim Duncan and a couple of the players near the end of their careers where they get an option, they retire. It's really like, okay, we'll pay you 10 back in the day when 10 was a lot. Well, it was never that much for Tim Duncan, but 10 he played really 1 year at five, but he retired, so he got 10 years, $10 million for that 1 year, even though it was spread out over two. That's the kind of thing that I could see with LeBron. But he's been hinting that, you know, maybe it's not one and done. And I'm in LA, so I got to see him play last year. Outside of starting the season late because of injury, he was pretty incredible to watch. Yeah. So he, you know, age is a funny thing with LeBron. He's just defies all realistic expectation like that.
6: All right, and you were at Summer League. I missed you there. I broadcast from there for most of the week. What was your takeaway on some of the other storylines of Summer League in general? Because here in Vegas, where I'm based, it's about Vegas getting an expansion team. Maybe you can add something to that and maybe another storyline or two that you really thought was good.
23: Well, you know, obviously the expansion, you know, I was hoping that the commissioner, I was at his press conference, would come out a little stronger and say the Board of Governors has approved it and we're accepting da da da da. But they were they're still researching. From what I've heard is that Vegas is where all the, you know, I won't say all, but most of the buyers want to be. Mm-hmm. And so the push isn't as much into Seattle. And those who miss out on Vegas, then they'll pivot and go for Seattle. But just that, you know, if you were to rank the two in terms of, you know, priority for investors, Vegas would be number one and Seattle would be like number 10, even though there's only two in the running. And then Seattle will get a lot of love after Vegas is resolved. I got to go to the NBPA, that's the Players Association. They had a press conference and they were already talking talking in rhetoric in that they're already verbally or through the media starting to negotiate the next collective bargaining agreement. They don't like these aprons. They don't like these restrictions, things like that. Other than that, go ahead.
6: No, you expect an arm race to follow up with Vegas. There's so many separate ownership groups rumored, right? There's three or four billionaires that are rumored to be here. And then you got Jerry Colangelo. Mark Davis owns the WNBA. Bill Foley owns the hockey team, and it's got great ties with the arena. You hear Bob Iger. And then all of a sudden you start thinking of other billionaires that haven't even surfaced yet. Is it going to be... Then there's Magic and LeBron, who I've always heard would want to be a part of an ownership group here. This sounds like it could be really complex to find that one group that's going to be the lead group to buy the team and set it here.
23: Well, I mean, you're basically describing an increasing price of entry, right? I mean, that's $8 billion, $9 billion. You know, it could reach incredible heights for the NBA. You know, relative to where they were, 10 years ago, 20 years ago. You know, it's been, you know, from that point of view, it's been tremendous for the league. So yeah, the more they can drum up. You know, Adam Silver was clear that we know as you know, in the media, not every group trying to bid is going public, and so we don't know behind the scenes who the NBA is vetting right now. And you know, obviously he's a salesperson to an extent as the commissioner, so he could be, you know, embellishing. But from what I understand, there's a lot of teams that want in, or rather groups that want into this team. There's money coming from, you know, all over the place. It's you know, investing in sport and basketball are viewed as strong investments. And so, yeah, Vegas is, you know, that team's going to get a lot of love when it comes to the initial investment.
6: One more for Eric Pincus on the way out. Is the league in good shape, in your opinion? Because last year at this time, load management was a big problem. Tanking was a really big problem. We were wondering about the streaming right companies coming in and television deals overall. And then the playoffs came. And the greatest thing that could ever happen to the playoffs, the Knicks finally won after 53 years, the number one media market, happens to be my team. And no one can debate that the NBA didn't feast off the Knicks and their giant ratings and the parade and everything there. So is the league, in your opinion, in good shape going forward, or is there something for our listeners to be concerned about?
23: I mean, there's always concerns. You know, they're still trying to sort out the local rights. The local markets have struggled. So nationally, the broadcast deal, you know, there was some trepidation, concerns. They got a great deal. Adam Silver got everything that he said that he was going to do. He got in that national deal. It's a little harder maybe to find where the game is on a given night. You know, it's on the different, you got to figure out what streaming services it. But, you know, the NBA has to earn to make this all work, and they're doing a great job in that regard. They have to figure out the local networks. As I mentioned, the NBPA has some issues, you know, so we'll get into a few years. We'll get into a new collective bargaining agreement, but there's just so much money in the system that I don't fear a lockout. I don't, you know, that people will talk about it as it gets closer, but I honestly, there's just too much money. The players are making at a record rate. I would say by and large, there's always issues. You know, we have some of these gambling things that need to be sorted out, which, you know, wasn't foisted. The NBA didn't choose to legalize gambling in America the way that it's been legalized. And so they're trying to navigate it like anybody else and trying to make sense. And so we have some cases of, you know, players who, you know, allegedly, I don't know, I guess some have actually, well, former players have come out, not, you know, pleading guilty, but I don't think any active players, I guess Jontay Porter, you know, all that kind of stuff. They got to figure stuff out. And there's always something to worry about because, you know, that's just us as human beings. But by and large, I think the NBA is, you know, headed in a good direction. Some people love the game. Some people, you know, think there are too many threes. They're going to continue to grow, tweak, evolve. But hey, if I'm an old head, because I've been doing this for over 20 years, I don't want to ever become, you know, old man yelling at clouds. And so I always try to evolve with the times and enjoy the game as it grows.
6: Nicely said. Always good to catch up with Eric. Enjoy the rest of the summer. Thank you.
23: Yes, sir. Anytime. Thanks for having me.
6: You got it. Eric Pincus. Nice to have him on. Really appreciate his insight. A very good NBA insider. And another guy who doesn't know. Right? Another guy who doesn't know as we're waiting on LeBron. Another guy who said... And I pressed him on it. He went Warriors. That all he said, his sources, his intel, say the Warriors. And I know the Bay Area market pretty good when there's a lot of people waiting on this. 95.7 The Game, KMBR, right? NBC Bay Area. A lot of people in the Bay Area want this to happen because it's good for business. It's really good for business if you're the flagship station and you got LeBron James. Not that he's going to come on your radio shows. Not that he's going to show up with bagels and donuts and walk on in the studio on morning drive, which they used to all do back in the day. But it's going to be big. And the epicenter of basketball will be the Bay Area and the Warriors if LeBron goes there in his final year. It will, like it or not. And I think a lot of fans like the hype. And this is a hype story. All right, Colin, the word of the day. What are they texting in? What do we got? What are we giving away? Where could this road trip journey take us?
10: 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So we got Summer of Fun going all season long, all summer long, that is. And this week we have a really fun trip going down. It's the Southern California theme park trip. Ooh. So a couple big parks down there. We won't name all of them. We want to make sure we're not getting in trouble with anybody. But yes, there are some big name parks down there that we're giving you a chance to go to. Or you can always take the cash, $3,000. 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
6: Wow, that is nice. Anthem, that's the name of a Rush song. 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Anthem, text it in. 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We'll wrap up the show on the other side. 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

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Brought to you by Grimaldi's. The best beats I ever had. Please put it in your calendar. We are doing a live remote coming up at Grimaldi's. I don't do a lot of remotes. I do remotes at Grimaldi's. Grimaldi's, the best beats I ever had. That is Friday, July 31st. We're going to have a Raiders training camp pizza party at Grimaldi's on Eastern, and it'll be great. We'll have a lot of people there. I don't know if some people from the Raiders will be there. I don't know if I'll get a player or not. They're in the middle of practice. Camp is underway, but I'll be close to camp. That fit my schedule. It fits Grimaldi's schedule. So please put it in your calendar. I'm not good at that. I'm not good at the calendar phone. And the I work out of a black binder, a calendar that I use every day. And that'll be a week from this Friday. That would be the 31st, and we'll be at Grimaldi's on Eastern, ready to go there. We're working on remotes with Remy Martin, Modelo, a couple of things I'll be doing on select Sundays during the Raiders being on the road. I'll anchor the pre- and post-game show, but there'll be some viewing parties that we're working on there also. So very excited about what's happening here as I don't want to wrap up the summer. I'm off on Friday. I'm getting one more trip in, and then we're going to come back, and it's right into Raiders camp.

and it's balls out. It's every day going to practice, seeing who's getting a little bit of run rotation, interviewing people that can help me with the radio and the broadcast to figure out the depth chart, who's going to play, who's going to get a lot of run on special teams. Big part of the preseason games are special teams. Who's going to stay in and run on special teams? Who's not? You don't want N'Kobe Dean out there and Quay Walker, right? You got to build the team with guys who are backup linebackers, backup corners, backup safeties, backup receivers who can play on special teams. Because I don't think special teams, I know special teams is not what it used to be. It's not what it used to be, but it's still important here, and the Raiders got to win that battle. The Raiders got to be better on special teams. Man, there were games last year where the Raiders were awful. Awful on special teams. Awful on the offensive line. Awful at the cornerback position in certain games. All that's cleaned up now. I believe the offensive line is cleaned up dramatically. I believe the wide receiver room, even though they could go for a veteran or another player, is better than you think with Jalen Naylor and Brock Bowers being a receiver more than a tight end. I know the secondary's better after seeing what they did in the draft. We know that. And what McCoy could end up doing if he plays, that looks really good. So it's going to be a vastly improved team. And I hope it's vastly improved for a lot of reasons. Colin, nice job today. Good to work with you. He'll be with me all week. If you miss any portion of the show, LV Sports Network. You got Q as always, which is great, coming up next with a great show. I'm on tonight. Thank God I don't have to do 4 hours. I mean, they're having me doing 4 hours. Now I'm doing 3 tonight, which is nice. They're being kind to me. 3 hours tonight on SiriusXM, Mondays and Tuesdays. And then a good week the rest of the week as we are hunting down former Raiders for their signature moment and welcoming new partners to the show. Have a great rest of the day, everyone. Thanks for listening.

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1: He gets the snap. He's looking to throw to the left. There's two receivers there. He pulls it down. Now hasn't been sacked, trying to get away. Out to his left side, finds Jack Besh. Tiptoes the sideline and makes the catch. Oh, that is a huge play. Jack Besh on his second career catch just bailed on his quarterback for a first down. Escapes out to his left side, being chased. A man in his face at the 25. Cuts towards the middle of the field. And now he's still, now he's spun down. And a sack. Tonka Hemingway with his second sack of the day.
2: 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Presented by Meineke, doing car care right. Here's your boy Q.
3: And here we go, Raider Nation. We come into the sounds of a first down by Jack Besh. Seems like anytime he makes a catch, he's picking up a first down. That was against Washington early in the season in 2025, his rookie year. And then Tonka Hemingway with a sack against Kansas City. And that was the last week of the season. So early production by Jack Besh, late production from Tonka Hemingway. That's the sound that we come into here on Raider Nation Radio 920. Unnecessary Roughness on this Monday. Got my man Ari in the Lotus Broadcasting Studios holding it down on the wheels of steel as he always does. I'm here live in Studio Q, as I always am. So a big show lined up for you today. Very excited about the opportunity to be with you, as we always are. 3 hours long, 3 hours strong. Leading us off, as he always does on Monday, Kirk Morrison, Raiders broadcast, Tackle for Loss TV, and a former Raider linebacker, longtime NFL linebacker. He always makes us a whole lot smarter whenever he joins the show. So definitely an interview that we look forward to each and every week. So Kirk Morrison will join us coming up at 2:30. At 3 o'clock, we'll talk to our guy Tyler Dragon for USA Today Sports as he's getting ready for training camp to open up across the league. There's already a couple teams that have their rookies reporting. The Raiders rookies will report later on this week, and then the veterans will report on the 28th, and everything will really get going on the 29th, and we'll be out there each and every day at the Intermountain Health Performance Center, making sure we're covering practice, talking to players, talking to coaches post-practice, and just getting ready for the upcoming season that'll be here sooner than you think, right? As soon as you think that, oh, I got a little bit more time, you'll look up and say, no, I don't have a lot more time. Matter of fact, the first week of the game, of the season is coming up on Sunday. So that's just how it's gonna play out. This whole summer has gone by really fast. Obviously, the Raiders have been very active with everything they've done, from free agency to the draft, having the number one overall pick. Obviously, there's going to be a lot of conversation behind that. But as much as we talk about an offseason, there really hasn't been much of an offseason. There really hasn't been much of a downtime, right? We always talk about, especially from our position, you know, what are we going to talk about in the dog days of summer is what they like to call it, when really baseball is the only activity. But, man, there's been a lot. And the Raiders have been in the conversation. Like I said, there might have been a quick little lull for a week or so. I think that's when most of us went on vacation. But outside of that, it's been very busy, very active, a lot of conversations surrounding the Raiders. And that's what's going to happen as well when you have the number one overall pick, when you have a change in coaching staff, especially with a coaching staff that a lot of people seem to believe in, and Clint Kubiak, who obviously has had a lot of success as an offensive coordinator, and the Seahawks winning the Super Bowl last year. So there's going to be a lot of conversation, not just here locally, not just here on Raider Nation Radio 920, but also nationally. And then when you have guys like Max Crosby, and you have guys like Brock Bowers, who got another recognition today from the NFL, when you have guys like Ashton Jeanty, and when you have big expectations, right, that's going to keep you in the conversation as well. So there, you know, again, I look at it and see that, you know, this could be the slower time of year you can consider it, but it's really going full throttle, and it's going to really ramp up once training camp opens up, and each and every day there's an update on what's going on with the team, and, you know, just a report back from practice, and plenty of conversations. So definitely looking forward to that. But Tyler Dragon, USA Today Sports, will join us coming up at 3 o'clock, talk all things NFL. Then at 4, we'll continue on with our strength, our weakness, and X factors, where we talk about teams that the Raiders don't play, teams that are outside of the division but are on the schedule this year, and we're up to the New York Jets. So Dan Leberfeld, Jets Confidential Magazine, he'll join us coming up at 4 o'clock and talk about the Jets. And the Jets, to me, are in a weird position. I feel like they're not going to be very good this year, and they're going to earn a top spot in the draft, like a top 1, 2, or 3, which will get them their quarterback of the future, which, of course, if you know you're a Jets fan, you're like, yeah, that's what we want. But I don't think that their head coach is going to be able to coach that guy, right? So I feel like that they're in a tough position. The coach, Aaron Glenn, is going to want to win games. because he's not going to want to lose his job. But if they win too many games, maybe they're not in position to get that quarterback that they're looking for, even though we've been told that this is a very rich draft when it comes to quarterbacks. That's something that obviously the Jets need, just like the Raiders needed a quarterback desperately. The Jets do as well. So that's the kind of position that they're in. If they lose a lot of games and they're in position to get that quarterback, that's great for them. That's what they need. But is their head coach going to suffer and lose his job because of it? That's a big question. We'll ask Dan that, and amongst other questions coming up at 4 o'clock. But they're one of those teams to look at, and there's a handful of teams, and I'm glad the Raiders aren't one of them, that need a quarterback. You could look at the Browns. They're a team that needs a quarterback, even though they have a whole stable full of quarterbacks there in Cleveland right now. None of them are the guy. Right, the Jets obviously need a quarterback. You know, there's other teams that you could look at around the league and wonder, okay, what's going to go on? And again, that draft next year is supposed to, and I say in air quotes, be very rich in quarterback talent. But I've heard that multiple years, and it hasn't quite come to fruition outside of 2024. So those are the guests that we have lined up on the show today. Kirk Morrison at 2:30, Tyler Dragon joins us at 3, and Dan Leberfeld, Jets Confidential, at 4 o'clock. We'll also hear from you in the meantime, in between time, at 702-365-9200. We have another performance that we have to flush, and of course we'll do football right. But we also have to get you in to win the Summer of Fun. Another week, another adventure that we're sending you on. Southern California theme park trip is what we're doing. You can take the trip or you can take the cash. The cash is $3,000. Thanks to Terribles. We definitely appreciate them. Ari, let me know if you are prepared for it, what the word of the day is.
4: Anthem. A-N-T-H-E-M. Anthem.
3: Man, not only did he say he's prepared for it, he's prepared to give you the spelling of
4: it,
3: too.
4: Right. Well, fun note here, because my partner over here, Connor, mentioned, yeah, I'm pretty sure I said it right, Anthem, but we got a handsome on the text line.
3: I saw that. So I saw that. That was
4: like, hey,
3: funny.
4: Hey, Connor.
3: that's funny. Hey, you know, sometimes. But it's funny. I almost guarantee, without knowing, that whoever texted in handsome probably did it with voice text.
4: 100%.
3: Because sometimes I'll say something, and all of a sudden, when he repeats it to me, I was like, that's nothing close to what I just said. Yep. So then I just say, all right, well, let's just try this again. And it gets to the point sometimes where I literally have to spell it out for it to get it correct. And then it'll say it like, I mean, if I say like Ari, and then all of a sudden it'll say something else, I don't know, just anything. Then it's like, okay, hold on, let me spell it real quick. Then it's like, oh, texting Ari. It's like, that's just what I said.
4: Man.
3: Yeah, so there's random things. But the funny thing is, you can get caught up in a weird text if you don't catch it and you send it. Then all of a sudden you realize, like, whoa, that's a really weird text. I don't quite know exactly what I said, you know, or that wasn't what I meant to say. And then you have to go back and try to explain that as well. So
4: I have a couple.
3: You know,
4: you're
3: damned if you do. You're damned if you don't.
4: Some fun screenshots from conversations with various friends over the years.
3: Right. Just, it's like, wait, what were you trying to say here? Right. It's like, I have no idea.
4: Like, oh my God, that's not what I meant.
3: Right. Exactly. So it is what it is. But all right, the word is anthem. Make sure you get that in. You have till 5 o'clock. A-N-T-H-E-M. As Ari told you, that'll get you in to win the Southern California theme park trip. You can take the trip or you could take the cash. It's a great way to close out the summer. The cash is $3,000. The Summer Fun brought to you by Terribles, Lotus Broadcasting, company-wide competition. And we've got still a couple more big trips coming up: the Grand Canyon, Yellowstone, and my favorite place on earth, Hawaii. So yeah, there's a lot of trips that we have in store, but we need some winning coming from this show and this station, Raider Nation Radio 920. So there you go. We did the housekeeping there that we had to do. We had to make sure it was all said and done. Now, before we get into the opening drive, we got to hear from our guy, E-Rob. The weekend was important, of course. It's always important. Tomorrow's going to be important. The rest of the week is going to be important. But today's important as well.
5: Because every day matters. 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Because you know I can't get that time back. I'm in the business of saying, not if I would have did this or if I would have did that. I'm in the business of now.
3: I'm in the business of now as well. Right now, let's jump into the opening drive.
2: 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It's not about the injury. It's about the recovery.
3: I'm just laughing because I saw Sir Whiskey Ray's text. And again, one of those, what the hell were you trying to say here? This one don't say anthem. This one don't say handsome. This one says horsey. Horsey? H-O-R-S-Y. Sir Whiskey Ray, what the hell does that mean? is he trying to ride a horsey and not even spelling it correctly? Like, what are we doing here?
4: Right. I'm curious because he always got some fun things, you know, some weird, like, so I feel like there's something behind this, but then, yeah. It might
3: there
4: just,
3: can't be something behind a word that's spelled incorrectly.
4: Never know Sir Whiskey Ray, but yeah.
3: I know. Sir Whiskey Ray is creative. Right. He's about as creative as it comes. Yeah. But that one, horsey, H-O-R-S-Y.
4: Why? As in, why did you type that?
3: Right, exactly. Why did that? Was that the text that you sent in? That is funny.
4: We'll follow up on it. We'll circle back to that when we get an answer.
3: I'm sure about that. Also, just when Will hit us up, he said, the only anthem I know is that E-Rob drop. LOL, have a great show, fellas. So there you go. Just when Will is in his bag as well on the text line. Definitely appreciate all the feedback already. But let's go ahead and jump into it. You know, we talk a lot about with the training camp right around the corner. We start talking about camp battles and who's going to make the squad, who's not going to make the squad. And I've said it multiple times, and we'll talk to Kirk Morrison coming up in about 20 minutes or so, about the roster. There's already a good idea of who's going to be on the 53-man roster. Like, it's not some 53 guys are going to battle it out for their roster spot. Like, a lot of it, for the most part, is pretty much written in red ink. Right, they know who's going to be there. There's a couple spots that are up for grabs or a couple spots that could mean you're on the first team or the second team. But for the most part, Clint Kubiak, Robbie Leonard, everyone pretty much knows who their guys are going to be. Right, based off film, based off what they've already seen in OTAs and mandatory minicamp, based off their expectations and what they need them to do. What we see at OTAs and mandatory minicamp is what they allow us to see, what they want us to see. It's not the whole puzzle. It's not everything. So there's a couple of guys that will make some noise that will come back and say, man, I didn't see this guy coming. All of a sudden, this guy, he's making some noise. Look out. He's going to be challenging for a roster spot. And maybe he will. But it's not that often that we see some big, I like to call them upsets. Right, where a guy that you went into training camp thinking that, hey, man, this guy is locked in at this certain position, and all of a sudden you come back, it's like, man, that guy didn't make the 53-man roster. He didn't show up that second week of training camp. He wasn't very good. It doesn't happen like that too often. Now, that doesn't mean you could just go into training camp and coast. You got to go put the work in. But for the most part, these guys are penciled in where they're penciled in because they have put in the work, and they're going to put in the work. But with that being said, when you just take a overall look at the roster – and the guys that you believe will be there and contributing this season, in the regular season, in 2026, starting week one versus Miami, who would you like to see take on a bigger role? Right? That's the question I think is even more important. Who would you like to see have a bigger role and why? And I'm really looking for one on offense and one on defense. And if you're putting two and two together, and if you're tying the strings together, you're standing up at the whiteboard and you're connecting the dots, and you go back to the beginning of the show and you heard a Jack Besh first down and a Tonka Hemingway sack, those are my two answers. And Ari does a fantastic job tying everything in together all the time. Like, there's nothing Ari does that's unintentional. I can promise you that, unless he's messing up. If he's messing up, that wasn't on purpose.
4: Yes, good catch
3: those,
4: there.
3: Those kind of things happen. But for the most part, everything Ari does is intentional. So when you hear Jack Besh getting that first down, which just about everything he did his rookie year was a first down, and then you hear a Tonka Hemingway sack, that's where my answer is. And the reason those are my answers is Jack Besh, first of all, second round pick. He's a guy that was, in my opinion, drafted to be the eventual replacement of Jacoby Myers. We saw Jacoby Myers get traded to Jacksonville. Good for Jacksonville. They got a really good player. He's doing some good things there. They're very happy with him. So the Raiders made their trade to make their replacement. So that's Jack Besh. And for some reason, he just didn't get too much burn his rookie year, as we know. I don't have to go over the lack of being on the grass. But I feel like he can do that. He can play that role. He can extend drives. He can keep the offense on the field. And he's physical and he's tough. Myself and Vinny Bonsignore talked about, we did a little bit of a mandatory mini camp recap right after camp was over. Me and him stood in front of the torch there at the practice facility and talked about guys who stood out and didn't stand out. And Jack Besh was one of those guys that didn't stand out during mandatory mini camp. He was one of those guys that I never looked down and was like, oh, man, there's Jack Besh making another play. But that's not really his bag. That's not really where he's going to, butter his bread. Now, in training camp, once the pads come on and he has a chance to be physical, that's where he gets a chance to really show who he could be. Once the preseason games hit, that's what he could show he could do. The one thing I like about Jack Besh is the fact that he's a willing blocker. Like he told me and Vinny in the locker room, if you don't block, you don't get the rock. Right? That's a motto that he's been living by. You don't block, you don't get the rock. So he's willing to do that. In a Clint Kubiak offense, you have to be a willing blocker. Everyone wants to get the ball. Everyone wants to get the touchdowns and the first downs. And, that's all cool. but you've got to do the dirty work. You got to get in the trenches. And that's what I liked about Jakobi Meyers as well. No matter what you asked him to do, he did it. Whether that was catch a ball on third and eight, extend a drive, or if it was making sure he got his nose in there and threw a block to spring the running back for a couple extra yards. Whatever the case may be, he was willing to do. And I think Jack Betch has the same ability and same opportunity to do that. He's just got to show it. Not to mention, we know the story of his brother Tiger, but I'll tell you what, man, you want to talk about a dude who, and this is where I don't want to say my judgment is going to get clouded, but, you know, I just talked to the dude in the locker room, and his want to be really good is there. There's no question about that. His want to and his desire is there. His attention to detail is there. When you talk about guys that stay after practice and stay on the jugs machine a little bit longer, that's him. So it's easy for me to root for a guy like that. I root for the guys that I know are putting everything that they have into it. Not guys that are just showing up and doing the bare minimum, clocking in when you have to and clocking out when you have to, right? The guys that are going to get there a little early and stay a little bit late. Those are team cues, right? If I was putting together an all Q team, those are the guys that would be on my team. Of course, you want to have the superstars, always, but you also want the guys that you know are going to go that extra mile and give you everything that they got. That's Jack Besh. So to me, that's one of the reasons why I root for him. But also being a second round pick, the opportunity for him to show what he can be and really contribute to this team is there. There's no question who the number one target is. That's easy. That's Brock Bowers, right? And Trey Tucker is going to have an opportunity to expand and build off what he did last year. Speedy Naylor will have something to say about that as well. But there's no doubt in my mind that Jack Besh is a guy that could be that dude and help out and contribute. And like I said, at the very end of the day, extend drives, especially in this offense. I think he's a guy that definitely will help Kirk Cousins, Fernando Mendoza, whoever the quarterback is, extend drives. The other guy that I would like to see contribute more is a guy who contributed quite a bit down the stretch. That was Tonka Hemingway. I like what he is able to do, what he's shown that he could do, what 4 sacks in a handful of games towards the end of the season. I think that he can slow down the run. I think he could be that dude, part of that rotation in the middle of that defensive line. And the only question is he going to build off that? You know, because they didn't go out there and make some big splash on the defensive line last year. So they're trusting that the interior of their defensive line, they'll be able to keep that rotation, stay fresh, and go out there and make some plays. So I think that Tonka has a good chance. JJ Pegues, obviously, that was the rookie partner with them. Their lockers were right next to each other in the locker room, and you saw them continue to grow. And their locker was also right next to Max, and you would see, you know, Max kind of chopping it up with them as well, giving them a couple of the tips of the trade as far as the defensive line work. So I think that Tonka Hemingway is a guy that you could look at and say he's got an opportunity to grow as well, and especially since the Raiders didn't go out and make a splash on that defensive line and interior like a lot of people, including myself, thought that they were going to, right? I mean, I pounded the table all the way up to the draft for Caden McDonald in the second round. It didn't happen, which is fine. All he did is go to the Texans and make that nasty defensive line even nastier, right? I mean, you want to talk about a rotation, right? You're damned if you do, you're damned if you don't, man. You have some of those dudes along that defensive line in Houston. You know, you let them come out, and all of a sudden you got this rookie in Caden McDonald that's fresh and coming in. Man, they really built that, as far as I'm concerned, that Texans defensive line like Philadelphia had at one point. Philadelphia had just rotation after rotation after rotation of dudes along that defensive line. And that, to me, was when they were at their best. Their defense was at their best because there was always somebody fresh. Howie Roseman, he did a job with making sure that he built those trenches in a major way. Matter of fact, offensive line and defensive line, those trenches were something special. And we'll learn a lot about the Raiders and this team defensively and offensively when they go to Houston and take on the Texans in those joint practices, and obviously August 20th, the second preseason game of the year as well. So we want to hear from you, 702-365-9200. What player do you want to see take on a bigger role and emerge as a breakout performer? You know, one on offense and one on defense. And it's funny when you use the word breakout, there are so many articles right now. There's so many pieces out, whether it's on NFL.com, whether it's on PFF, where it's on ESPN, breakout player here, breakout player there. I can't tell you how many different people we've talked to throughout the course of the summer that have their own rankings and their own pieces of breakout players. Like, this one that Greg Allman, Fox Sports, I don't know how long ago this was, Ari, if you remember, but 2026 NFL breakout candidates. 10 second-year players poised to make a leap by Greg Allman. Yeah, Jack Besh was listed at number 8, right? Then you see an article like today dropped with Bucky Brooks on NFL.com. Who did Bucky Brooks have? Ashton Jeanty, right? PFF, Ari sent me the article earlier. Who did they have as their breakout player? Ashton Jeanty. So, you know what I mean? It's like there's so many different articles and so many different opinions on who's going to be that breakout player, who's going to have the opportunity to really shine with the new surroundings, new coaching. And more times than not, on a lot of these lists or on these rankings, you'll see Ashton Jeanty. His name is everywhere when it comes to these different kind of lists. And then, like I said, Jack Besh. And that was, I mean, Greg Allman, Ari, we talked to him. I want to say we talked to him months ago.
4: Yeah, I was going to say we had him on for that.
3: Like, yeah, right, yeah, yeah, that, yeah. I mean, it's July right now. I want to say we talked to him
4: in April something, or
3: was it right after the draft?
4: I was going to say right after the draft, probably. I think, yeah.
3: Yeah,
4: right
3: it was, I mean, it was quite a while ago, but yeah, I mean, that was someone that he identified off top, and you know, at some point, as it always does, it will reveal itself, right? It will reveal itself who's going to be that player. But you know, just going back to what Allman said about Jack Besh. After a quiet rookie season, Besh emerges rookie Fernando Mendoza's favorite receiver, or could Besh emerge as rookie Fernando Mendoza's favorite receiver? Brock Bowers might be the offense's prime target, but Besh, who had 20 catches for 224 yards, no touchdowns, could easily outpace Trey Tucker and newcomer Jalen Naylor as the Raiders' best downfield threat. Broke out as a senior at TCU in 2024 with just over 1,000 yards receiving and 9 touchdowns, and has a good chance as any to benefit from the number one overall pick throwing the ball in Las Vegas. So that was again, Greg Allman, Fox Sports, been covering the league for a long time, does a great job covering the Tampa Bay Buccaneers and the NFC South. So we've had him on for many different conversations, you know, including John Spytek, as John Spytek came over from Tampa Bay. So Greg is a good friend of the show, but I don't know if he's going to emerge as Fernando Mendoza's number one target. I don't know if he's going to emerge as Kirk Cousins' number one target outside of Brock Bowers, because we know that Bowers is going to be that guy for anybody. If I was playing quarterback, Bowers would be the guy I'd try to throw the ball to. Now, I wouldn't get it there. it would be going the other way.
6: He'll still catch it.
3: Yeah, exactly. Hey, look, man. Look, his rookie year, he caught passes from everybody. I mean, seriously. Just think about how great his rookie year was, and think about the cast of characters, the guys that he caught passes from. Everyone except for Aiden O'Connell is not even on the roster anymore, right? I mean, he caught passes from everybody, right? Gardner Minshew, Aiden O'Connell, Desmond Ritter. I mean, who else threw him passes, right? I mean, Pickett was year two, 2025. But still, to your point, I mean, he's never had consistent quarterback play.
4: Nope. He's missed Brian Hoyer.
3: Right. Yeah. He's catching passes from his backside, right? He's there's balls that look like Geno's throwing the ball away, and he's like, no, don't throw that away. I got that. You know, it's insane. Like, yeah, I mean, he's doing stuff with the ball that's incredible. That's why, you know, he was ranked as highly as he was, and some will say he's ranked a little bit too low, right? What did he come in, number 60 mm-hmm. on the NFL top 100 list? So number 60, but again, you got to think about that. That's coming off of a 12-game season last year. As a matter of fact, even though he only played 12 games, was still the number one receiver for the Raiders last year. You know, Trey Tucker was right behind him, but Trey played all 17 games. So as much as, you know, the season wasn't very good offensively, and we talk about what we saw from Ashton Jeanty and what we didn't see from Ashton Jeanty, can you imagine if he actually played, Brock Bowers actually played the whole season, you know, and wasn't banged up? I mean, he was playing most of those games outside of week one, you know, compromised. If he wasn't banged up and he was healthy like he was the majority of his rookie year, I can only imagine how good a season Ashton Jeanty could have had, because then you have to pick your poison. Who are you going to stop? Are you stopping Bowers, or are you going to try to stop Jeanty? I think most are going to try to stop Bowers, most likely. So, you know, that's something that our next guest, as a matter of fact, Kirk Morrison, brought up a couple weeks ago when he said that if Bowers doesn't get injured week one, just imagine what Jeanty could have done his rookie year. So now you're getting Bowers back healthy. You're getting Jeanty back healthy. You've got Big Mike in part of the mix as well. I'd like to see him get involved offensively. Right, you want to that could be someone's answer to the question as well. You want to talk about a guy you like to see involved in the offense more? How about Big Mike? Definitely like to see him involved. We've been talking about Big Mike and his involvement in the offense since he was drafted, since the Raiders traded up in the second round to go get the guy out of Notre Dame that at one point was the best tight end in college football as well. You know, and then the Raiders 2 years in a row, you get the best tight end in college football. You get Big Mike 1 year, and then you get Brock Bowers. Then that had us all talking about, oh, man, this is going to be very Patriots-like. This is going to be Gronk and Aaron Hernandez. This is, you know, I mean, that's immediately where you go to, right? If all of a sudden a team has two really good tight ends, it's like, oh, that's exactly who they're going to be, and it never came to fruition for one reason or the other. So Big Mike is a guy, as much as, you know, I talk about talking and chopping it up with Jack Besh in the locker room, talking with Michael Mayer, he always keeps a positive attitude as well. And I'm sure it's a little challenging to keep that positive attitude when you've been highly successful your whole life, and then you've been a pro and you haven't been able to achieve the goals that you're trying to achieve, and you're not as much of a factor as you'd like to be. I mean, that would be challenging for any of us in anything that we do, right? If I went from doing five radio shows a week to doing one, I don't know how I'd act. I'd act some kind of way. You'd have to put an APB out on me, man. What's going on with Q? Where's he at? What do you do? Is he all right? Let's do a wellness check on him, man, because you know the dude's not doing. He's down bad.
4: He would never be going a break.
3: Man, oh, yeah. I'd come back and be like, commercial-free. We're going commercial-free, baby. 3 hours. Matter of fact, we're going 4 hours.
4: The next 4 days is all commercials. But right now,
3: right, yeah. Exactly, exactly. Y'all can catch up on commercials on someone else's time. Y'all ain't doing no commercials on my time.
4: By the way, that'd be the number one show in the history of the universe, by the way.
3: It'd probably be my last show, too.
4: No money, sorry.
3: The powers of be would be like, Q, we're going to need to see you in the office as soon as you get off the air. All right, I got another hour. No. Your time is over. We'll, matter of fact, go on and turn your key card in, brother.
4: You need all that.
3: Yeah, exactly. But I'm just telling you that just as creatures of habit, of something that we do and that we are passionate about doing, if all of a sudden you're not doing it at the level that you were, you're going to, you know, start to get frustrated. But I'm telling you, Michael Mayer's been a pro's pro. And the Raiders locker room has a bunch of pros pro, as far as I'm concerned. They've really done a good job with having guys in the locker room that love football, not necessarily what football does for them. Kirk Morrison, Raiders broadcast, Tackle for Loss TV, Raiders linebacker, longtime NFL linebacker, will join us next. We ask the question, 702-365-9200. 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What player do you want to see take on a bigger role and emerge as a breakout performer, one on offense and one on defense? Let us know your thoughts. As mentioned, Kirk Morrison joins us next. It's Raider Nation Radio 920.
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20: Congratulations to Asia Wilson of the Las Vegas Aces. 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
21: I'm not kidding you. Me and Eric Allen jumped up high-fiving each other. The producer's going crazy because of the Trey Tucker touchdown. It's almost like we were, you know, that girlfriend in a relationship. She never gets taken out, and so that you go to Sizzler and she's so excited. That was us. We are so starved of efficient offensive play over the past couple of years that was so encouraging. Like, yeah. It feels good.
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3: That's a throwback right there. That's going all the way back to September 10th, 2025. Amberthea Harris celebrating a Trey Tucker touchdown, and brings up a throwback for real, one that I know we went down a long rabbit hole on this show talking about, and that was Sizzler. And who didn't love a good Sizzler back in the day? The steak and all-you-can-eat shrimp. Sign me up for that every day of the week. And twice on Sunday. Kirk Morrison joins us now on the phone lines here on Unnecessary Roughness on Raider Nation Radio 920. Kirk, what you know about Sizzler back in the day, my man?
22: You ain't talking about the cheese toast yet.
3: I know that's right.
22: That was the best part, right? Forget all. I mean, look, the all-you-can-eat shrimp was great, and then the steak, the salad bar. But man, keep the cheese toast coming.
3: Yeah,
22: it was good, man. Yes, sir.
3: That's awesome. Yeah, that's a throwback for real. You know where we from? If we talking about Sizzler, man, you know that's
22: Sizzler.
3: Yes, that's awesome. I love it. That's only Amber could pull up Sizzler on the show here and do it like she did, but she did. And that's why she is who she is. Well, Kirk, I got to ask you, man, a couple weeks out from the start of training camp, the rookies, they report this week, but the veterans not till the 28th. As a player, what's going through your mind right now as you get ready for this gauntlet that is training camp in the regular season?
22: Well, I think it's different mindsets. Rookies-wise, you just want to go in and get ready to go in and make an impact, right? You're trying to learn as much as you can. You got a lot during the OTA and mini camps, but, you know, training camp is a different animal. You get in there a little bit early, and you kind of go through kind of what the routine is going to be. What time I got to wake up to go get over to the facility, what time I got to get taped, I got to get stressed, and the meeting time, because once the veterans come in, I mean, training camp, it is, they're throwing everything at you. There's no time for, I had a coordinator would always just tell me, my boy Rob Ryan, and I love saying it, You know, smart football players get you extensions, dumb football players get you fired. And so you'll find out real quick, you know, what guys who you can trust. That's what training camp was about, building trust on guys who you believe in that can go out there and help you execute offensively and defensively. So when you ask what, you know, kind of what's going through the mindset is like going out there and being able to execute and do it practice after practice after practice. Consistency. That's what it comes down to as well, consistency. You don't want to have a good practice here, and then you don't hear from the guy for 3 or 4 days, and all of a sudden he has a good practice here. Like, no, it's about stacking days in training camp.
3: You know, I love the fact that you said trust. I was talking about that last week, that if you don't trust the guy next to you, that'll make you try to do too much. Right? That'll make you try to go and make a play because you don't trust that the guy next to you is going to be in his place or go make that play. And so that's part of this, right? Training camp where you're making sure that the guys, the 11 guys that are out there with you are going to go make the plays and be where they need to be when they're supposed to be there.
22: Well, I mean, honestly, that's how I got my start with the Silver and Black. When I first came in, I was a nickel linebacker, and that was the one thing that I had to learn. And I think here's another extra one for you, Q. Because I had a chance to talk to a couple of rookies a couple of weeks back, and what I told them is that what they're giving you now, make sure you master that. So they're not going to give rookies everything. They're not giving Mendoza or Crawford or, you know, Zoom. They're not going to give them everything, but they're going to give them something. And with the something that you get, master that. Because once you're able to master that, then they'll add more, right? It's for everybody out there who's got kids, right? You give them a little bit on their plate to see if they like it, see if they can handle it. And all of a sudden, they ate it all. You're like, okay, I can give them a little more. Maybe we can expand the palate a little more. And I think that's what happens with the rookies. Because once you're able to master something, me, I was able to handle the nickel linebacker spot and come in, play my role. But then that also expanded into the base role. And immediately, the first game of the season, I go out there, a nickel versus the New England Patriots. But my guy who started the game actually blew a coverage right away. And so here I am right away, a rookie out there in base in the first game of the season under the lights in Foxborough. And it's like, well, here we go. Because I showed that I can master one spot, but I was able to add more to the plate. And once I was able to add more onto my plate, you know, I never came off the field again in the Silver and Black. So that is something that you build up trust throughout this process. I was able to do that, man, and I think that's going to be huge for a lot of the rookies as well.
3: Yeah, I agree 100%. Kirk Morrison is with us here, Raider Nation Radio 920, Unnecessary Roughness. As far as, you know, everyone always talks about the camp battles, and what I've been told, Kirk, obviously I've never been in the trenches and had any kind of camp battle, but I've been told that there's not really as many open spots as people think about and talk about, and we talk about who can lose a job and who can't. The team and the coaching staff, don't they have a pretty good idea who's going to be on that 53 right now?
22: Yeah, because the economics of the NFL tell you that. I've always known that. The economics of the NFL tell me who is going to make this team, who's possibly on the bubble of making this team, and who's possibly an older veteran who's making a lot of money that could on the possibility or the verge who could be released or cut. The economics tell me that. Everybody's playing with the same, you know, playbook or grocery list, I should say, or budget, when it comes to the NFL. And you start to realize, where can we save money here if we've got a guy who is playing at a higher level, who may be a younger player that we are not paying a king's ransom to, that is actually that can give us a similar type of production. So that's kind of the thing that you see. The training camp battles aren't necessarily between players. It's between budget. Okay. I'm just giving you some game right now.
3: Yeah,
22: it's not like, because I can get A-level play from this guy, or I'll make it better. Hold on. If I'm getting C-level play and I'm getting this from, or I'm getting B-level play from this player.
3: Right.
22: But then I have a younger player and I'm getting a similar type of production. And he's right now at a C, but he can continue to keep going up to a B and possibly an A. That's what happens. That's how you start to see rosters turn over. And that's part of what I'm talking about. The battles may not be between who's going to be your starting guard and who's going to be the backup behind them. To me, I always say the economics is the battle of how, if we're getting more production from this player, or we think it's going to be more and we can save a dollar or two because we're going to have to pay Brock Bowers, you know, a king's ransom next year. Why not get ahead of it? So I think that's always something I always look at when it comes to the quote unquote training camp battles. It's more for me the battle versus where you can save some money at, but also put the young guys on the field a little bit sooner rather than later.
3: So I'm assuming that you're dropping some fantastic nuggets on us when you send me the 8v8. What is the 8v8?
22: it was actually a little bit more than that.
3: Okay.
22: But you know me, I'm always looking for something.
3: Exactly.
22: And something that I broke down just in my mind, and I think I never see us talk about it enough. We always talk about, you know, what the contributions from the upcoming rookie class, right? Mm-hmm. Or the contribution of who's the big guy who's in for a breakout year, or guy in number two who you're looking for. But I honestly believe I want to look at first round picks from last year versus this year. I think the Raiders' season comes down to what they get out of their first round picks. Not necessarily who they've drafted, but right, the players on their team. Because I look back and I say, man, the Raiders had a lot of first-round picks on their roster in 2025, but they didn't get anything out of them. Think about it. Whether it was Devin White, who ended up, yes, he set a record in tackles last year, but he didn't make a lot of impactful plays, right?
3: Yep.
22: Or I throw it, look, Christian Wilkins didn't even play.
3: Yeah.
22: Tyree Wilson's not even on the team anymore. Mm-hmm. Eric Stokes stood tall as a former first-round pick, showed that, hey, he can still be a first-round type of player. Was excited for him and his play. But Colton Miller didn't have a Colton Miller-type year, a first-round pick. Kenny Pickett, first play he comes into, he fumbles, okay? Mm-hmm. So just think about the first-round picks on last year's roster.
3: Wow.
22: What did you get out of them? You didn't get anything.
3: Right.
22: Fast forward to 2026, the former first rounders, or even your own first rounders. I'm just guys with a first round tag. I'm thinking about the production, okay? Because their production may be why this team wins. And I look at it in 2026, and I'm saying, Fernando Mendoza, what could he be? But then the guys who I believe I'm gonna count on in Bowers, Genty, Colton Miller, Linderbaum, Quay Walker, Quiddy Pay. Mm-hmm. You've got guys who, guess what, Q? They are now in their prime, not even to their prime yet, or they're still playing, I think, at the highest level of their football. And look, as a guy who's been a former Raider, I mean, who's always a Raider fan, who's a former player, who's an analyst, the Raiders traditionally would get guys who were drafted in the first round at the end of their career, right?
3: Yep.
22: We get the Jerry Rice at the end, right?
3: Yeah.
22: Not the Jerry in the beginning, right?
3: Yep.
22: And hey, don't get me wrong, Jerry at the end was a baller. Now I'm not taking anything away from Jerry, man. Jerry was cold, but he wasn't, you know, Jerry in the Niners in the 80s. We got the 2000s version of him.
3: Mm-hmm.
22: So I bring all that up is that I'm used to seeing us get that player who we saw in their prime, but we got them at the end where they were exiting their prime. Okay. I look at the Raiders getting these guys who are even in their prime, or to me, not even entered into it yet, man. So that's what my breakdown was this weekend, and my head was going down and writing it down. I'm seeing like, the Raiders had, I counted, 9 first-round picks on their roster in 2025, and they got no production. And I threw in Brock Bowers in that because he was hurt. Not because he just was hurt. Then I look at 2026, and I'm saying, hey, dog, hey, hey, hey, these first-rounders are going to be key contributors. And we're talking about not dudes at the end of their careers. We're talking about dudes who still got a lot to prove and got some big chips on their shoulder, some boulders on their shoulder. Forget the chips, boulders. So that is something I was working on, and I kept adding on to it and adding on to it. I'm saying for a team that had this many first-round picks a year ago, you didn't get no production. And I think 2026, we will get the production from the first round picks or guys who have what I call the first round pick label.
3: Or and then you could throw Ashton Jeanty in that as well, right? I mean, a first round pick.
22: Yo, absolutely, yeah. He's part of the battery. I'll call him the battery, right?
3: Yes.
22: You know, it's look, think about it. Fernando, Ashton, Bowers, Linderbaum, Miller. That's on offense. Mm-hmm. Defense, Quiddy Pay, Quay, Eric Stokes. Like that. That's your. I mean, you throw on Philip Dorsett too. We'll see what happens during training camp. I get it because you know Raider fan. Well, Philip Dorsett's on the roster. I get it.
3: Right.
22: I do
3: right.
22: my homework. I'm just not throwing names out there, people. I get it. But mm-hmm. I'm just talking about who we assume to be a key contributor on this football team. I'm just comparing 2025 first rounders compared to the 2026 first rounders on this roster. And I think that's going to be a big key because we got nothing out of it last year. I mean, Jamal Adams, Devin White. I mean, all think about it. Like, we got the dudes at the end of their career,
3: not the
22: guys who are in the beginning of their career.
3: Yeah, no, you're right, though. The Raiders have traditionally always got that guy maybe getting one more contract, you know, looking for that big payday. I think of Warren Sapp, right? Warren Sapp, not Tampa Bay Warren Sapp, but Raider Warren Sapp, right? It was just different. There's a lot of guys that were at the end of their career that the Raiders got them, and they had a good name. Yeah. Their name was big, but at that stage of the game, it just wasn't there as much as consistency.
22: I didn't want to drop no names on people like that.
3: I had to drop Warren. I had to drop Warren Sapp's name out there, man.
22: Yeah, I know. You know, because he was like, "Oh, you talking about Warren Sapp?" You know what I mean? I'm like, "Nah, man." I'm like, "Look, you know, I'm playing with Aaron Brooks. You know what I mean?
3: Right.
22: I got the Kerry Collins, not the one that started the Super Bowl for the Giants. I got the end of his career, Kerry Collins. You know what I mean? Like."
3: Yep.
22: So when it comes to quarterback, so I'm just thinking about, man, how big or how huge the production could be from these first round guys, because I know a lot of people I've talked to always talk about roster building and how do you build a roster. And I said, well, I understand that, but you've got some first round picks. Mm-hmm. Those guys have to be monsters. Okay. They've got to be your leaders. And then your guys who you drafted and how you built the team after that, those guys come along and pick up what the team is all about. The minute you say first rounder, everybody's eye, they light up because there's a certain kind of production that goes along with it. And we didn't get that in 2025. And my hope and what I'm banking on is that we will get a ton of it production from that group that are former first rounders. Mm-hmm. We're going to get a ton of that production in 2026.
3: Agree with you 100%. Fantastic stuff. Kirk Morrison with us here. Raider Nation Radio 920. We'll close out with this. And it's actually a second round pick that I wanted to ask you about. Jack Besh. He's a guy who only had 20 catches last year for one reason or the other, wasn't on the field too much. I believe he was drafted to be Jacoby Myers' eventual replacement. Can he play a role similar to Jacoby where he extends drives? He's that guy on third and seven that they find and he's able to get to the sticks and get that first down.
22: Yeah, he'll have a role, and his role, like I said, is going to be hard to be defined until you put the pads on. He's not go to OTAs and minicamp and in shorts and in walkthroughs and see who Jack Besh is as a player. I mean, Jack Besh had some key plays last year for a rookie in the offense that he was not featured at all. But I think about, you know, him making the big catch against New England. I keep thinking about some of those plays down the stretch. And you said, man, you want to see more of it, but we just couldn't because they weren't being able to get let out there on the football field. He is a physical player. He's never going to be a burner. He's never going to run past you. That's just what it is. He was like, oh, he doesn't get separation. Look, there's a lot of receivers in the league that don't get separation, but they're able to still make plays. I mean, Anquan Boldin was a guy who was just physical.
3: Man.
22: And I'm not saying that Jack Besh could be Anquan Boldin, but you knew Anquan Boldin wasn't going to run away from you. But, man, you look into the stat sheet. I mean, the dude had
3: He was tough as nails.
22: He had eight catches a game. He's like, well, how did he get eight catches like that? Just because you put it in the vicinity, he's going to make the play.
3: Mm-hmm.
22: A lot of this is all going to come down to the offense of Clint Kubiak. And I would love to see, and this was something I used to always count

0: be with 12 personnel and Jacoby Myers. We could name the list. And we're like, oh, my God. But tell me how many times that we saw. Actually, that may have been me leading into this interview was the one time we saw somebody wide ass open.
1: Right.
0: Remember?
1: Right. Yes. Yep. Yep.
0: And that's why Amber Theo Harris was so excited, because we had never seen it.
1: Right.
0: And we had never saw it again the rest of the season.
1: Nope.
0: Right.
1: Nope.
0: And that was against the Commanders. So we were like, oh, my God. And then we never saw it the rest of the season. Now, that being said, I saw a lot of that with that Seattle Seahawks offense last year, mm-hmm. whether it was Cooper Kupp, whether it was Jackson Smith and Jigba, Jake Bobo, man, a guy who I really, really love because he's a Mountain West guy, and he's a former Colorado State guy, the same as Clint Kubiak, but Torrey Horton, wide receiver. Mm-hmm. He was wide open a lot. He got injured, so people don't realize how good he was with that Seattle Seahawks offense. And then Rashid Shaheed came over. Look, I'm excited to see what I saw last year, because I'm hoping that we're going to see a lot of those types of plays happen for some of these players. And what does that do? Benefits a guy like Jack Besh. Mm-hmm. Okay. That's why I brought it all up. So hopefully he can be some of those WAOs. Okay.
1: Yes. Hey, I love it. I love it. Ari's going to put that WAO up on the window right there in the studio. Yeah. As soon as we wrap up, that's going up on the window. WAOs. We need to see more of that in 2026. Guys that are wide ass open. That's fantastic. I love it. That is a great breakdown. That's a mic drop moment. Well, with all that being said, Kirk, what else are you working on? I know you're working on some nuggets for training camp coming up.
0: No, this weekend, I just got a big weekend, man. Flag football is big weekend. I know you saw a lot of ESPN coverage. Yep. Teddy Bruschi, Cal Brandt be out there, man. Chris Rose. It's a big festival of things going on this weekend out in Indianapolis. So excited to be a part of that broadcast. And that's about it, man. I'm just watching as everybody glazes over these SEC quarterbacks this week during SEC media days. So I'm letting the college folks have their week this week. Because once it's over, it's over. I'm just glad I don't have to say football no more. It's football time. No more football.
1: That's right.
0: Football time.
1: That's right.
0: Like, I'm tired of faking like I'm a soccer expert. Like, let's be real. It was great for 2 weeks or three. I'm going to throw it for 6 weeks. I was great. But you know what? It's now time. Now it's time for football.
1: Yep. It got us through. It got us through. It gave us a nice little taste test. It got us through, and now here we are. So we're good to go. Great stuff.
0: Yep. Gave us a nice little taste, man. That's all we needed, man. It's finally over.
1: No doubt. And training camp is right around the corner. Well, fantastic stuff. Do your thing at your flag football, and we'll be catching up soon.
0: All right. Sounds good, Q, man. Great to catch up with you.
1: Yes, sir. You're the same. Kirk Morrison right there. Fantastic stuff. WAO. Wide ass open. How often did you see a wide receiver for the Raiders, a running back for the Raiders, a tight end for the Raiders running wide ass open? I would agree with Kirk. It was very, very few times. That Trey Tucker sound that we heard coming in, that was week three action against Washington, might have been the only time in 2025. We get your thoughts on the text line next at 702-365-9200. What player do you want to see take a bigger role and emerge as a breakout performer? One on offense, one on defense. Hit the text line. Let us know your thoughts. Tyler Dragon, USA Today Sports, joins us next. 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
3: It's exciting, man. I think just continuing to learn, get better, grow as a player, and, you know, just help the team be better, be better, be better, be better.
4: Geno's clapping his hands on third and short. Inside handoff. Genty inside the five. First down to the goal line. Touchdown, Raiders! Ashton Genty on the inside handoff. A six-yard run. Deuces in the end zone. And the Raiders take a 6-0 lead with 3:02 to go first quarter.
5: 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Here's your boy Q.
6: As we kick off hour number two of the show, we come into the sounds of Ashton Genty talking about year number two and also one of his five touchdowns that he had on the ground his rookie year. He also had five receiving touchdowns, 1,300 yards from scrimmage. And I think all of us would look at what Ashton Genty did his rookie year and say, yeah, there's a lot of meat left on that bone. Obviously, the offensive line and a better offensive scheme has a lot to do with that as well. It's Unnecessary Roughness, Raider Nation Radio 920. We bring in our good friend Tyler Dragon from USA Today Sports. And Tyler, thanks so much for your time. I do appreciate you. Real quick, what are your thoughts on Ashton Genty and what to expect from him in year two now under this Clint Kubiak-led offense?
7: Well, the running back position, it's a lot. It's affected by the offensive line. And when you look at what the Raiders' offensive line was last year, they were bottom half in the NFL and run block win rate. And so you're not going to get a lot of running lanes to run through if you're Ashton Genty. I covered multiple games when he was with the Raiders, and as soon as he got the ball, he had defenders already in the backfield. So the Raiders, yes, they did a good job of upgrading their offensive line this offseason, headlined by Tyler Linderbaum. And I expect Genty to reap the rewards off that. And is he going to get 1,000 yards? We'll see. The Raiders offense, I do think they are going to be better. I do like some of the pieces that they made. Particularly, they made most of their moves on defense. But when you add a Fernando Mendoza, who might play maybe middle of the season, and Ashton Genty in the backfield, I mean, Kirk Cousins, he's not a bad quarterback, but he's definitely a veteran that can win some games. I do like the direction that the Raiders franchise is going. I think Ashton Genty is going to have a better season with the improved offensive line and hopefully for the Raiders' sake, an improved quarterback play as well.
6: Absolutely. They need it. 100%. Tyler Dragon, USA Today Sports is with us here on Raider Nation Radio 920. I did want to ask you about your article on players turn up the pressure for grass fields following the World Cup. And that just got wrapped up. We saw Spain get the win yesterday versus Argentina. And I thought that was fantastic. But to the point of your article, a lot of NFL players are saying, you know, that they want that grass field like the soccer players had that opportunity to play on the grass field. From my understanding, Tyler, it's not just that easy for the owners to go in there and just switch it up and have grass fields, but why not? Why don't the NFL owners have grass fields like FIFA made sure that their soccer players were playing on?
7: The simple answer is money. The owners don't want to pay for it. The upkeep is more expensive than artificial turf. You're going to have to water the grass. You're going to have to take care of the grass. I mean, the upkeep, yes, it is a lot more strenuous and a lot harder than artificial turf. And you're talking to a guy who has artificial turf in his backyard, so I know.
6: I want I do too, brother.
7: as opposed to grass. But
6: right.
7: When you talk to NFL players, I mean, just the wear and tear on your body, the artificial turf is not forgiving, and
6: right.
7: Grass is a lot softer on your joints. It's a lot provides a little bit more of a cushion when you get tackled. It's easier to plant. It's easier to cut, and so players, they prefer grass. Now, when you look at it, 92%
8: players in the NFL prefer natural grass over artificial turf. So if the players are saying that in abundance, and it's not 10%, 30%, not even 50%, it's 92. That's almost the entire National Football League. The owners have to take into account of that. And it's not like the owners are losing money. And it's, yeah, it might be a bigger hit in their pockets, but they are pocketing a whole lot of money, and the owners can certainly afford it.
6: Yeah, they can. And the players, they use the hashtag worth the cost. So with that being said, Tyler, in my mind, all I envision is next time they have a CBA, that's going to be the bargaining chip. That'll be the one. Okay, well, we'll give you grass fields, but then you have to give us X, Y, and Z. Can you see that being part of the next CBA equation?
8: Oh, 100% is going to be part of the next CBA. I mean, when you look at soccer, the soccer players said, we're just not going to play on artificial turf. If you want the World Cup in the United States, there needs to be grass. The players are going to have to take that big of a stance and say, we're not going to play these games. We're not going to agree on a new CBA unless we get to play on natural grass. Now, if you want some, you're going to have to give some. And I'm sure the owners are going to want something in return, probably something in return where they won't have to take a beating in their pockets as much. But it's going to be interesting to see the give and take that's going to happen when they're going to negotiate. But it's trending in the direction where the next CBA, the players are going to say that they want natural grass as opposed to artificial turf, especially when you have 92% of players across the National Football League that favor it.
6: Do you imagine not the pushback, but what the owners say that they want is, what, that 18th game or make sure that there's one game every single week in overseas, you know, so they can expand their international play? Could that be part of it, or do you think that might happen before the next CBA?
8: I think that might happen before the next CBA, especially the overseas games. However, I do like where you're going about that 18th game. If they want natural grass, maybe the owners will say that. I think it's still relatively unknown what the owners are going to want in exchange for the natural grass, but I can guarantee you it's something that's going to benefit the owner's pockets,
6: right?
8: No matter what it's going to be.
6: Yes, it always does. There's no doubt about that. Again, Tyler Dragon, USA Today Sports, is with us here. Raider Nation Radio 920. Another piece that you have out is the best landing spots for some free agents that are still out there and available. And before we get to any of the free agents available, do you have any idea what the hell the goal is for Brandon Ayuk? Like, what is he actually trying to achieve with everything that he's been doing on social media?
8: It's funny because I already knew where you were going with that question when you said, what the hell? I already knew where you were going with that. And it's just unfortunate because Brandon Ayuk, it's just a classic case of just hurting yourself. And he, every time he goes on social media and his social media antics, he's discouraging teams, discouraging agents from signing him as a client, discouraging teams from wanting to trade for him. He's cheapening his value because he's still, the 49ers still own his rights. So he's hurting himself every time he does what he does on social media. And I would not be surprised at all if he does not play this season. And his NFL career is certainly in jeopardy if he doesn't get his head on straight, quick, fast, and in a hurry.
6: Do you think that the 49ers eventually will just get tired of him and just release him? Or is it just because he's not even really counting against their roster that they don't even care?
8: Yeah, he's not counting against their roster this year, so I don't think they really care. The 49ers, at the owners' meetings and when I have spoken to them, they want something in exchange for Ayuk. However, Ayuk is hurting his value every time he goes on social media. So the 49ers are like, okay, well, he's not counting against our salary. He's not taking up a roster spot. So we're just going to set him right here and let him ruin his own career because he already – kind of ruined our season as far as our wide receiver room last year. So this is payback for you for doing what you did, and we don't really care what you do anymore because you're not really hurting us this season.
6: Yeah, it blows my mind with everything that he's doing, all his antics. It just, to me, doesn't make any kind of sense. But then again, I guess it's not for us to make sense of it. It's for Brandon Ayuk to do what he thinks, I guess, is right. If we're going to go out on a limb, he thinks he's doing the right thing, but clearly he's not. And he's obviously getting some bad advice as well. Again, Tyler Dragon, USA Today Sports, is with us here on Raider Nation Radio 920. So some of these free agents that are out there available, Von Miller was here in town not too long ago for the SAC Summit alongside Max Crosby. Where do you think Von Miller ends up playing, and is he on a team that's a contender and he's just trying to get one more ring?
8: Well, it's interesting because Von Miller went out and said on a podcast recently that not signing with the Seahawks was a mistake. Now, hindsight is 2020. Of course, he would like another Super Bowl ring, but I would like him to sign with the Seahawks. I mean, You look at what the Rams have done this offseason and loaded up for potential Super Bowl run in Los Angeles at SoFi Stadium. No, Von Miller is not going to have the impact as a Myles Garrett, but it at least it's somebody you can put in the building that can be a third down specialist, a pass rush specialist that still knows how to get it done at this advanced age. Is he going to start? No. Is he going to get 10, 15 sacks? Probably not, but you can have Von Miller in a pinch and get your defensive spark, especially on a crucial third down, a crucial fourth down at the end of the game. So I would like him with the Seattle Seahawks.
6: What about Stephon Diggs? He came out and said that he's better than most teams' number two wide receiver that they have right now. Is there too much off-the-field stuff going around Stephon Diggs to sign him right now, or do you think a team is just they're about to do that?
8: I don't think the off-field stuff is hurting him too much. I know kind of his court cases got dismissed earlier this offseason. I believe he's probably going to sign with the team maybe as early as this week or next week when training camps kick off. But to me, I feel like the Commanders seem like a logical landing spot for him. Not only is he from the DMV area, but he has ties there. I think he'll be a really good fit in Washington. The Commanders need a number two receiver since they lost to Debo Samuel in a free agency. Well, Debo Samuel's still a free agent, so I do think that's a good fit for Stephon Diggs.
6: Does it feel like Debo Samuel's going to end up back in San Francisco? It seems like there's a lot of flirtation with San Francisco again.
8: I just don't think it's a fit because okay. when you look at the 49ers room, and they did get a Mike Evans, and yeah, he's going to get a whole lot of footballs thrown his way. Now, maybe so. I mean, the 49ers, when you look at that division, seems like all the attention is going to the L.A. Rams. The Seahawks are defending Super Bowl champions. So the 49ers made a splash move and a Mike Evans. Maybe they have another move to kind of keep up with the Joneses in the division, but I like the 49ers wide receiver room as it is.
6: Yeah, it looks pretty good. I've been seeing a lot of Debo and talking about Kyle Shanahan and John Lynch, and I was like, wait, hold on, man. This guy couldn't wait to get out of town. Now it seems like he's trying to work his way back to town. So, all right, we'll see what happens with Debo Samuel. Again, Tyler Dragon, USA Today Sports, is with us here, Raider Nation Radio 920. I did want to ask you about the Commanders, Debo Samuel's team he played with last year. You talked about Stephon Diggs going to the Commanders. How big a season is this for Dan Quinn, for Jaden Daniels, for that Commanders team, knowing that they didn't follow up his rookie year the way that all of us thought they were going to do?
8: I think Dan Quinn is a coach on the hot seat this year. When you look at how last year transpired, now they get a new offensive coordinator, and Jaden Daniels is the franchise. You had struck lightning in a bottle his rookie year going all the way to the NFC Championship game, and last year, by all intents and purposes, was a disaster the way Jaden was in and out of the lineup and the way the Commanders finished. But if the Commanders see themselves on the outside looking in the playoffs again, I mean, it would not surprise me at all if Dan Quinn was without a job after this season. The Commanders, they should be easily a playoff contender and competing in the division. You look at what they did this offseason. I like their draft picks. The free agency was pretty good, got some pass rushers in the building. So the Commanders have a team that should be able to compete with the Philadelphia Eagles of the world and the Dallas Cowboys for that NFC East title.
6: Yeah, the Commanders, they look like they got old really quick. That roster got old really quick, and so they got to turn that thing around, get it young, and get back to where they were. Well, fantastic stuff, Tyler Dragon, USA Today Sports. We'll close out with this. We just got a text from our guy, Grumpy Ass Mexican. He said, Q, can you ask Tyler if he knows what's going to happen with the grass fields already laid down for the World Cup that are in those stadiums like we saw in New York and New Jersey?
8: They're in a process of taking them out and putting back in the artificial turf, already. They already have at a SoFi Stadium, and they are going to cross the league. So, unfortunately for the players in the NFL, the artificial turf is being installed back in those NFL stadiums.
6: Wow, that just seems like an incredible waste of money. Right? It just seems like if you already have it, you have it. But yeah, I mean, again, I know the maintenance and everything, but man, that just seems like an incredible amount of wasted money, even though I know the World Cup, the revenue was incredible from that World Cup that got wrapped up with the Spain victory on Sunday. Well, fantastic stuff as always, Tyler. Man, what are you working on? You got a couple articles out right now, but what are you working on that we should look out for ahead of training camp?
8: Yeah, I have storylines for each NFL team entering training camp that's going to go up later this week. So every 32 teams, I diagnose their biggest storyline, and so that's going to be on USAtoday.com this week. So take a look at it.
6: Boom, we definitely will. Great stuff as always, my man. Thanks so much. Appreciate you. And we made it. It's football season. It's just about back, my man.
8: Right. We made it. Have a good one.
6: All right, you do the same. Great stuff as always. Tyler Dragon, USA Today Sports with us here, Raider Nation Radio 920. Yeah, you would think that they could just do so. The grass is already down, right? It's a great question, by the way, on the text line from Grumpy Ass Mexican. Appreciate that. You would feel like it's already down, right? I mean, at least use it until you can't use it no more, right? I mean, at least get some use out of it. And instead, it's like, all right, let's just go ahead and pull that up and go back to the artificial turf that we already had. And, you know, that's why, you know, Allegiant Stadium, I talk about the greatness of Allegiant Stadium. I love the fact that Mark Davis has the Raiders playing on grass. I love the fact that the tray, you know, rolls out for after the game, and they treat it, they take care of it, they water it, they do everything that they can, and then roll that bad boy back in before game day. Because the players are not wrong. The players should be playing on grass. I get the economics behind it. That's why you see, you know, especially me being in Texas as long as I was covering Texas high school football, you see every major stadium in Texas has all the artificial turf, because that's, you know, football's king, and they want to make sure that they're able to, you know, keep their stadium in great condition and not have to replace the field all the time and the maintenance that Tyler was talking about. But man, that turf is so hard on your body. It is just, I mean, it will mess you up. You see certain stadiums. You know, I always go back to, we talk about RG3 and his career there in Washington. You know, they rolled him out there on a bad knee and then had him playing on that field there in Washington, and that was awful. Then they told him to keep running the RPOs. Like, it's already bad. He's got a bad knee, right? He's already out there trying to do what he probably shouldn't have been doing. And then they've got that terrible turf, and then they're like, hey, we're going to have you run the ball all the time. Like, that was a triple negative, and you saw what happened with his career, and he never did rebound. But there's so many players that you see their foot gets stuck in the turf, and they go one way, their knee goes another way. It's just, you know, not that injuries don't happen on grass, but man, it sure is a lot easier to see these guys get banged up when they're on that artificial surface. So, man, I would love to see them all playing on grass, and I do think that when the next CBA comes out and the owners want something, the players will say, hey, well, we have to have grass. And then the owners will give in, but then they'll get something else out of it. It's like when they had that last CBA and that nobody wanted to get tested for weed, right? Remember, nobody wanted to get tested for weed, so they rolled out this fantastic CBA that everyone sold as a fantastic CBA that I don't even think the NFLPA president even reviewed the contract. But hey, they didn't get tested for weed anymore, so it was good. And then after everyone signed it and agreed to it, they realized, like, yeah, you know what? This CBA really doesn't benefit us too much outside of the fact that we don't get tested for weed no more. So that's what's going to end up happening. And that's, as much as I understand and agree with the players about, you know, wanting to play on grass and voicing their opinion on it, they're also giving the owners the cheat code to what's going to get it done for whatever they need. oh, hey, you know, what's the issue that the players really have? Remember they were talking about the grass fields. All right, well, if we go and give the extra expense, and they'll make it sound like that too. It costs so much money to maintain and keep this and keep that. They'll say that, right? And then, but you have to give us this, that, and the third. And it might just be that 18th game if it's not already put into effect. Once they had that 17th game, you knew an 18th game was on the way. And we all love it because it's more football, but it's just more wear and tear on the players' bodies as well. So many thanks to Tyler Dragon and his time this afternoon. We definitely appreciate you. And again, shout out to Allegiant Stadium. Shout out to Mark Davis because the Raiders, they play on grass. 702-365-9200. What player do you want to see take on a bigger role and emerge as a breakout performer, one on offense, one on defense? The breakout performer that's been talked about quite a bit is Ashton Gentee, but we all know that. So who's one that might not have a role that's as big as the Ashton Gentee that you'd like to see step up on offense and on defense? My answers were Jack Besh as the wide receiver and Tonka Hemingway as far as that defensive tackle position goes. But those are my answers. What says you? 702-365-9200. Let's go out to the phone lines, talk to our guy, Raider Mike. Raider Mike, welcome to the show. What's on your mind?
9: What's up, my brother? How you doing?
6: Good, man. How are you?
9: What's up, Ari? I'm good to go. Yeah, this grass thing is, well, one, it gives the Raiders a huge advantage for bringing free agents over.
6: Yep.
9: They're going to want to play on it. Have you ever played on turf?
6: Yep.
9: I did.
6: Yep, I know all about it.
9: It's horrifying.
6: Yep.
9: It's like concrete. Mm-hmm. So, 18th game to have all 18 games on grass? Come on, man. Mm-hmm. I don't get it, bro. I never got that. I mean, these players... What's the average? 3 years?
6: Yeah, about. Just about.
9: Guess what? We extended to 5 or 6 because we're all playing on grass.
6: Mm-hmm.
9: I mean, it's like twice the pressure of a hit when you hit the turf. It's painful. And just, I played football, but also soccer. Soccer, you hit that? It's a road rash. Like a motorcycle spilled. And your leg was underneath it. So, I don't know. It's ridiculous to me. It has been for years. And the players are the product.
6: Yep.
9: Why aren't you protecting your product as best as you can? So, and I don't even think that they should have to bargain for it. Should just be a thing. This
6: Agreed.
9: Is it.
6: Agreed.
9: So, anyway, I'm off my soapbox on that. Before I get to the two players... I watched that tournament, World Cup. I knew Spain was going to take this down. That they are technicians.
6: Mm-hmm.
9: They're the most frustrating team to play against I've ever seen, and they're going to do it again. Probably they might repeat. So anyway, the two players. I think it's. If Michael Mayer doesn't step up and is used correctly, he'll be gone by the trade deadline because maybe he just needs a change of scenery. Vegas just isn't his thing. Because Notre Dame, he was almost as dominant as Brock Bowers.
6: Yeah.
9: He was dominant.
6: Mm-hmm.
9: So anyway, use him or lose him because someone's going to trade for him. And it'll be a decent, maybe a third round pick back, maybe a fourth, somewhere in there. But I hate to see that guy sit on the bench and rot. It's ridiculous. I just don't agree with it. So Michael's the pick on offense. Darian Porter has all, as far as the body and his intangibles, I mean, he's got the skills to do this. Let's see if Mr. Leonard can bring it out in him. Because that guy's talented, very talented. He just hasn't played much ball, and he needs to play more ball.
6: Yep.
9: Put him in the game, coach. Don't let me sit here and rot. Let me have a shot at the starting role. Let me prove myself. So those are my two, Q. Good to hear your voice. Take care, Ari. Raiders, I'm out, bro. Peace.
6: There he goes, Raider Mike. Thanks for the call. Yeah, when it comes to Darian Porter, that's a tough one right there. Darian Porter was drafted, obviously, by John Spytek, right? He's more of a Pete Carroll type corner than he is, you know, a Robbie Leonard, you know, prototypical corner, because we don't know what a Robbie Leonard prototypical corner is, but he definitely fit the mold of a Pete Carroll corner. The problem is, if I'm Darian Porter, or if I'm anyone else in the secondary in general, if I'm Jeremy Chinn, if I'm Isaiah Polamalu, I'm like, man, look, these dudes went out and drafted four guys in the secondary, right? They also went out there and traded for a nickel corner in Teron Johnson. They also brought back Eric Stokes. So if I'm a corner and I see all this, or a member of the secondary period, and I see all this addition in my position, I know that I got some dudes on my back. And as I mentioned before, for the most part, these rosters are pretty much set. I would say that there's a question mark at the corner and safety spot. I would say that that's a question mark. I think that those guys that are set as corner opposite of Eric Stokes are probably written in pencil. You know, as much as I can say a lot of these positions are written in red ink, I would say that was in pencil. Right? And who's going to be the guy, like Kirk Morrison said, who's going to be the consistent guy? Not the guy who's going to make a play here or make a play there, flash every once in a while, but who's going to consistently do their job correctly? So if I'm Darian Porter, I know that I've got Traydon Stokes, you know, running up my tail. I've got Jermaud McCoy, you know, if healthy, running up my tail. Right? If I'm Isaiah Polamalu, I understand. You know, I got multiple guys that can play the safety position. Dalton Johnson, he wasn't just brought in to be a special teamer. Now, I'm sure that's how he'll cut his teeth in the NFLs by way of special teams, but he wasn't just brought in to be a special teamer, especially because he has that communication, that familiarity already with Traydon Stokes. Right? They weren't brought in together on accident. You know what I mean? That was an absolute, this is what we want to do. This is how we're trying to go about our business. So anybody that is in that position and has some guys that they drafted in your position, you have to understand that I have a lot of work cut out for me. Especially with Darian Porter, I know that he's one of those dudes that works his tail off. He wants to be really good. I know where he came from Iowa State. Those guys under Coach Campbell were coached correctly. That's why there's so many Iowa State players in the league right now. But he's also new to the position. So if he can learn it and evolve into that consistent corner that we're talking about, and we're talking about all the positions, consistency, that's what it's about. Who is going to play that position consistently? It's great to make a splash play here or a splash play there, but you got to be able to be that guy that's reliable. And the thing about it is that corner is going to get tested so much, whoever that is. Eric Stokes did a really good job last year. I know he didn't get any interceptions, but he did a really good job of not allowing catches or not allowing yards after the catch. He did a really good job with that. You go back and look at the PFF numbers or whatever machine it is you go to check your stats and check what your eyeballs told you. He did a really good job. So more than likely, teams are going to do what? They're going to test that other side. They're going to test the unknown, whether that's Porter, whether that's McCoy, whether that's Hezekiah Masses, whether that's Stokes. It doesn't matter. Whoever is out there at that position, they're going to test that more than they're going to test what they already know. And let Eric Stokes come up with a pick or two. Then they're really going to see less attention. Or maybe a young guy steps up. Maybe all of a sudden McCoy's out there. Let's just throw it out there. He's a starter. And he comes up with a couple interceptions early. They might hesitate a little bit before they throw his way. And then all of a sudden, now the fire is back on Stokes. Or maybe you have really two good corners that are holding it down, ideally. Right? So that's all part of the equation. But that secondary is going to be one of the biggest storylines. We just talked to Tyler Dragon from USA Today Sports. He said he's going to be writing storylines, top storylines for each team across the league. We can easily see the one about Fernando Mendoza coming. That's easy, right? I could have wrote that story for him when it comes to the Raiders. But another storyline that I believe is going to be a big one for the Silver and Black when it comes to training camp is that secondary and all those dudes that were drafted and brought in to play a part. Well, how big of a part do they play? 702-365-9200. Definitely want to hear from you, Raider Mike. That was a really good call. Ari, we want to hear from the folks because you have winning.
10: I do. I have a pair of tickets to see the Aviators versus the Tacoma Rainiers coming up in August 8th. It's already coming up, August. Unreal. August 8th at the Las Vegas Ballpark. Got a pair of tickets for that. Give me a call right now, 702-365-9200. Caller 9 and must be a Nevada resident.
6: Boom. There it is right there. We hear from you. Ari's got winning. We do it all next here on Raider Nation Radio 920.
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25: They motion everyone to the left, one-on-one for Bowers. Here comes the blitz. Gino sees it, lobs it towards the end zone. Bowers shoved to the ground.
26: Still got
25: made
26: it.
25: Made the catch.
26: Still got it.
25: Oh, my God.
26: Still
25: Bowers made the grab on his backside. One of the toughest catches you'll ever see. Brock Bowers on the turf, caught it with his one hand, and he smothered it into his chest. Optimus Prime, and that is a Raiders touchdown.
0: Right now, we're doing football right on Unnecessary Roughness. 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
6: And as you can imagine, as we do football right, we're doing it based on Brock Bowers. What you heard coming in is one of his seven touchdowns he had in 2025, and he only played in 12 games. And I mentioned he was the number one target and highest receiver for the Raiders last year. I actually misspoke. Trey Tucker had 696 yards receiving, where Brock Bowers only had 680, but he had the most catches when it came to 64, where Trey Tucker only had 57. Tucker played in 17 games as opposed to the 12 that Brock Bowers played in. So you know, if Brock Bowers played all 17 games, where his targets would have been, where his yards would have been, where his touchdowns would have been, as he went over the touchdown mark that he had his rookie year and got a couple more of those, like I said, in a limited amount of action, 12 games is what he played year two. Expect a big year from Brock Bowers in year three. It is Unnecessary Roughness here on Raider Nation Radio 920, and we're doing football right, talking about Brock Bowers because he came in number 60 on the NFL's top 100. And whenever they roll these out, and I do take a look at these rankings because his peers are the ones that are voting him at these positions. And you know, I know there's been some controversy where guys like Lamar Jackson and others have been voted, but Brock Bowers comes in at number 60. Again, top 100 across the entire National Football League, and in a season that he only played 12 games, I think that's pretty good respect. Now, he goes and plays all 17 this upcoming year, especially in a Clint Kubiak-led offense. I think he'll have a monster season and be much higher on the rankings than number 60. But here's what they had to say. Max Crosby was involved in a lot of this, talking about his teammate, Brock Bowers.
1: Yeah, I just think elite. You know, he's one of the most talented guys I've seen. He makes the crazy things look normal all the time.
25: Second and goal, blitz coming. Geno gets rid of it. Incomplete. Oh, wait a minute. Bowers caught it. You gotta be kidding me. Bowers with one arm brings it in.
3: That's a wide receiver one that is in a tight end's body right there.
1: I feel like people, forget about the other great things of this game, but he's a very willing blocker. He doesn't get enough credit for it because, like I said, like how great he is at getting open and catching the ball. But he doesn't shy away from, any type of battle, regardless who it is.
25: Got a good block from Brock Bowers, who we just highlighted catching the ball, but he does it all.
4: Brother, you're awesome. Call your man.
5: Can you block you?
1: No. I love him, but no.
7: Dude, Brock's sick, dude. He's almost faster with the ball in his hand, which is weird.
25: Bowers alone at the 35, far sideline 40, Bowers at the 50, and he's chopped out of bounds with speed at the 35-yard line.
26: 89, we got to get over there. Whatever our rules are, cover him. I don't care what the coverage is, okay?
7: We were watching a game, and he had like a choice route on the right side, and he took it from like the right alley all the way to like the left corner of the end zone. He's a freak with the ball in his hands, and I think he's only going to get better.
25: He's a game changer on offense like Max Crosby is on defense.
5: Any favorite plays of his come to mind from this past year?
1: Probably the back shoulder, that one-handed catch he had was ridiculous. I think it was the Jags game, yeah. He had an insane catch.
25: He fades, right side, bounce
27: touchdown.
25: He's somehow pinned it! One of the toughest catches you'll ever see. He can work as an isolated receiver, one-on-one. I mean, he's as good of a young tight end that's come out of the draft in the last 10 years.
7: That one definitely sticks out. If you're going against DB, you might have to be a little more physical and, body him up a little bit. So it just depends on who you're going against and what the play is, really.
26: I think Brock might be the best offensive player I've been around my whole time.
28: Yeah. That was nasty. He's like, he'll finesse you, but he'll also bully you.
6: There you go. That's with the NFL, little NFL highlight film, couple minutes on Brock Bowers. You heard Max Crosby talking about him, but then there was also other tight ends in the league. You heard Mike Vrabel talk about, I don't care what the coverage is, right? 89, go get him. Just cover him. I don't care what the call is, just cover 89. That's how good he is. That's the kind of respect that he demands. And when you talk about Brock, you got to get a good breakdown from Baldy, right? Because Baldy breakdowns are fantastic. So not only do we have the NFL sound highlighting him being the number 60 overall in the top 100, we got the Baldy breakdown to go with it.
8: There are one-handed catches, and then there's this one by Brock Bowers against the Chargers. Like right there, just getting that hand underneath the ball and scooping it with one arm. One hand, one arm. Like just a bandit stealing that touchdown right there. Second of the day against him. But you watch it coming right into your living room. The hand outstretched, the palm, and then the ability to bring it in and cradle it right there with the defender all over. That's what the Raiders have going for it this year. Brock Bowers coming back healthy with plays like that. That's a special man. That's a special player.
6: There you go. Baldy, Brian Baldinger right there. Always love his Baldy breakdown, especially because what you can't see, you can still see it when you hear it, right? When he's talking about it, the way he describes it, you can still visualize it in your head. That's why I love what when Baldy has his little breakdowns. A lot of times he's talking about Max, but there he's obviously talking about Brock Bowers. We've heard him break down some Ashton Jeanty as well, and that's really what the 2026 season's all about when it comes to offense, as far as I'm concerned. Brock Bowers, Ashton Jeanty, whatever quarterback is under center, Kirk Cousins or Fernando Mendoza, they're both going to thrive with the help of those two dudes, Brock Bowers and Ashton Jeanty. So that, my friends, is how we do football right.
2: Doing football right on Unnecessary Roughness. Brought to you by Meineke. Doing car care right.
6: So highlighted the guys that are going to do the heavy lifting in Bowers and Jeanty offensively. But we also want to hear about what players you'd like to see have a bigger role. We've been talking about that on today's show. What player do you want to see take on a bigger role and emerge as a breakout performer, one on offense and one on defense? Got a lot of feedback, so I would definitely want to get to that. Like Sir Whiskey Ray, what's up, gentlemen? Happy Monday. Loving today's topic. Great answers from Raider Nation. I'm going to agree with you, Q, on Jack Besh. No excuses going forward. He's a second-round pick of 2025. I want to see results here this upcoming season. As for the defense, I'd like to see Kuntz go off and be that beast. We need someone to take the pressure off of Crosby. On another note, I'd like to congratulate Spain on a dominant World Cup. They only allowed one goal the entire World Cup. That's elite status in my book. Other than that, horsey reference was to my wife. It has to do with the role playing when we come to Vegas. LOL. Thanks as always, gentlemen. Cheers. Sir Whiskey Ray. I feel like that prior part didn't have to be involved in the in the text. I feel like in this family show, we just all were scarred a little bit by Sir Whiskey Ray. I don't think we needed that part, but I get it. I do appreciate it, and there you go. I'll just go ahead and trust that y'all know what you guys are doing. You guys are adults, so I'll let y'all handle your business. But as far as your players that you're talking about, Jack Besh, second-round pick, agreed 100%. Malcolm Kuntz, we've been talking about him for a while, and, you know, last year, obviously, he's coming back from the torn ACL. This year, you know, it's similar to what you said about Jack Besh. Really, no excuse. He's got to go out there. He's really got to show that he can be that running buddy, that guy across from Max Crosby. And we've seen him do it, but we saw him do it in 2023. We haven't seen it again. And we need to see him take that next step. If Max could get a true Robin to his Batman, that defense could be in a really good position. But he got to establish that other guy. And the Raiders have been looking for that other guy for quite a while. Sir Whiskey Ray, thanks for that text. I appreciate you. Let's see. We got this text here from Gustavo in the 209. He said, hey, Q, for offense, Trey Tucker is the kind of player who could quietly become a breakout because of the opportunity and his skill set in this system. He's not going to be locked into a limited gadget role anymore. Trey Tucker will punish. For defense, Jermaine McCoy is someone who can surprise a lot of people. The Raiders secondary is not locked 100%. There's room for McCoy to showcase his coverage flexibility in this defense under Robbie Leonard. Thanks for the text. I appreciate it. I really like what you said about Trey Tucker not being a gadget player anymore. That has been what's driven me crazy about the way that Trey Tucker has been used for the majority of his career. More like gadgets, more like even a one-trick pony at times where he's just stretching the field. They're not really using him as a traditional just wide receiver that can make plays. Like, the dude's got speed. You get him the ball, he can make things happen, right? We saw him really break out, have a good connection with Geno Smith early in the season. I mean, he was the number one wide receiver for a while. And I never understood how that connection developed so quickly, but it did. And then all of a sudden it tailed off when the rest of the offense really tailed off the rest of the season. I mean, at some point it was just bad, right? The offense was so bad that nobody was having success. But, you know, Trey Tucker, the one thing I can say about him that every coach, no matter who it is, has said, he plays like he practices. And that's a big deal, right? Monday through Friday during practice or whenever they're out there on the practice field, he's going 100% like it's a game. And those are the ones that you see take that next step. The guys that every rep is the same. You wouldn't know if it's practice or a game. because every rep is the same. He's not just half-assing it during practice just to get to the game on Sunday. No, that he practices the way that he plays, and he plays the way that he practices, and it's always full speed. I know Chip Kelly was ranting and raving about that last year, about the fact that, you know, they just love him, you know, using his speed all the time and pressing these corners. And that's only going to make the corners better as well if you got a player like that. So if the Raiders treat him like a true wide receiver and not just a guy that is like one specialty thing, he can only stretch the field or he can catch bubble screens or do end arounds or stuff like that, and just treat him like a guy who can run the entire route tree, if in fact he can run the entire route tree, that's only going to benefit them. And Jermaine McCoy obviously is going to be a guy that, well, we'll see sooner rather than later what he brings to the table. One more quick text. This one's from Diego in Arizona. He said, Q, my offensive breakout player is Big Mike. He doesn't need to have a 1,000-yard season, but enough to prove to get a second contract with the Raiders and Kubiak's 12 personnel. For defense, I'm going with Quay Walker. I know it's his first season with the Raiders, but he said he wanted to do more than he did with the Packers, and I'm betting on that. That's a really good text, Diego. I'm betting on Quay Walker as well. Just the small sample size of what I've seen, he could be a difference maker. Another difference maker on that Raiders defense. We know that Max is. Who can be another guy? And I know he's not across from on the defensive line, but at that linebacker position, if you can have a guy that can hurt the opposing offenses, like I believe Quay Walker is going to do, I think he's going to do some special things on this defense. Maybe I'm, you know, just drinking the Kool-Aid. We'll see sooner rather than later. But just from what we've seen, again, small sample size, looks like he has an opportunity to really be an important player on this Raiders defense. And that linebacking room obviously has been, just turned over completely from what we saw last year. So, like I said, doesn't necessarily have to be, you know, defensive player of the year worthy type stuff, but he just needs to go out there and be a difference maker and help get the ball back to the offense. And Big Mike, yeah, we talked a lot about Big Mike. This would be a great time to see them actually use that 12 personnel more than what we've been seeing it. Michael Mayer last year had 35 catches for 328 yards and one touchdown. 13 games played. I'd like to see him healthy for all 17 games, and I'd like to see his reception total up there around 57, 60, something that Trey Tucker and Brock Bowers had last year. But again, there's only one ball, so you know, you also got to see, you know, who's all involved in the offense. But I really would like to see Michael Mayer show who he can be, like he was that tight end at Notre Dame. We do want to hear from you, 702-365-9200. What player do you want to see take on a bigger role and emerge as a breakout performer, one on offense, one on defense? We get your thoughts. We'll do that next here on Raider Nation Radio 920.
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11: Gambler's Bonus hits again. On June 14th, Betty hit four fours, clearing her Gambler's Bonus four-of-a-kind bingo card for over $11,000. Betty hit big, and so can you with Gambler's Bonus. It's why you play the game.
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5: Yeah, we'll see. I really like it so far. He's putting some really good stuff, and obviously he's a really, really bright guy. 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
0: We got Dan Leberfeld, Jets Confidential Magazine, coming up at the top of the hour. Talk all things J-E-T-S Jets. You heard Brock Bowers on the way in talk about playing in Clint Kubiak's offense this year, what they did in Seattle, and the expectations for what he'll do with the Raiders this year. It's Unnecessary Roughness here on Raider Nation Radio 920. We threw the question out there to you. What player do you want to see take on a bigger role and emerge as a breakout performer, one on offense and one on defense? Got a lot of good texts that we'll get to, but let's go ahead and go out to San Carlos real quick, talk to our guy Scott. Scott, welcome to the show. What's on your mind?
7: Hey, Q. How you doing?
0: I'm good, man. How are you?
7: Good. I'm all right. Thanks. Yeah, I just got to. I know you're kind of up against the hour here, but the two players I'd point out, and then I got to throw a rookie at you, but the two players I'd throw out there, you know, from last year would be Jack Besh on offense. I go back to what he did in college, and I think we've talked about this before. I mean, there's no denying he's got great hands. I think he was a little bit lost. It looked like a few times in the offense last year, but I think he's going to make the field because of his ability to downfield block. And in this offense, I know that's something Kubiak's going to want, for Genty. But I also think they can work him in those, you know, underneath and kind of medium routes. And, like I said, in college, the kid caught anything within 2 yards of him. So, he'd be my guy on offense. And then on defense, I'm actually going to go with Malcolm Kuntz. You know, I think before he got hurt, especially those last few games that season, he looked like he was really putting it all together. And, you know, sometimes when a guy gets hurt, they're in their own head and they're a little cautious. And I don't know if that's true for him, of course, but it just wouldn't surprise me to see now a full year removed if we kind of see him sort of back to his old self. So that, I know that Max loves him and has a lot of faith in him. So, you know, obviously that goes a long way. So he'd be my guy on defense. And then, you know, I'm not going to mention it every time I call, but with rookies coming into camp this week, I had to bring out my guy, Malik Benson again. Because, I keep telling you, I think that he's going to surprise some people. I really do. I think he's going to be a great, return specialist, but I also think when he gets on the field, especially him and Tucker together, because they can both fly. So that'd be my bonus player.
0: I like it. Hey, Scott, really good call. Appreciate you. Yeah, Benson is one to watch out for. And the reason I say that is I think Dante Thornton Jr. is going to have his work cut out for him. He's got to prove that.

0: One, he can stay on the field, and two, he can make those catches. I mean, you remember last year he was featured early on, and then all of a sudden they went away from him. And then he had that game in I believe it was in Denver, where he didn't catch a ball, and then there was a penalty that he had that took away a huge play. And, you know, he just kind of got in his own head, and he was real emotional about it. He cares. He wants it so bad, which I can respect. But he's also got to go out there and prove it and show it. I think he's got his work cut out for him, because everything you said with Benson, he can be a kick return specialist. He could be a punt return specialist. And he was a guy that was targeted quite a bit in OTAs and mandatory minicamps. So obviously they saw something that they like out of the sixth round pick out of Oregon. So, you know, not throwing Dante Thornton Jr. to the side and saying he ain't going to make it or anything. There's definitely a role for him, but his role could be limited if Benson is able to make, you know, some noise in training camp and build off the success that he had in OTAs and mandatory minicamp. So I don't think you're wrong by bringing up his name at all. Really good stuff. Keep that those texts coming at 702-365-9200. Hour number three, it's up next. It's Raider Nation Radio 920.
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0: This week's Finley Cadillac Henderson Player Performance of the Week is coming from Major League Baseball, where the Pittsburgh Pirates first baseman Ryan O'Hearn had a 10 RBI performance last week versus the Atlanta Braves in the Pirates' 12-4 victory. The left-handed slugger was 4-for-5 on the night, 3 home runs, 2 three-run shots, and also a grand slam. The Pirates have been playing baseball since 1882. No player across 145 seasons have ever driven in 10 runs in a game. A grand slam in the first and 3-run homer in the third and another 3-run shot in the sixth, breaking the club's single game record of 9 RBI set by John Rizzo against St. Louis on May 30th back in 1939. The 10 RBI night also marked the most in the majors by a player this season. His career high in home runs is 17 that he set last season. Ryan O'Hearn hit the 16 home run mark before the All-Star break.
2: That was the Finley Cadillac Player Performance of the Week, brought to you by Finley Cadillac Henderson.
3: Stole Temple Pilots, the return. The legacy continues.

0: civil violence.
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0: entirety of that draft would be growing old together, winning championships together, but not meant to be. And if you're going to be holding on to players, Garrett Wilson and Breece Hall are not too shabby.
1: I'm sure Breece Hall is the most happy.
0: Well, for sure. It just goes to show you, if you're signing transition or franchise tags, that doesn't mean that the conversation is over, unless you're the Dallas Cowboys.
2: It's the Raiders opponent preview right now on Unnecessary Roughness.
3: As we kick off hour number three of the show, we come into the sound of ESPN's Rich Eisen talking about the Jets extending Breece Hall and Garrett Wilson, not to mention the players that they drafted, particularly in the first round this past year. David Bailey, the edge out of Texas Tech, hell of a player, drafted him number two. Kenyon Sadiq, tight end out of Oregon, hell of a player, drafted him at number 16. And then a guy that I had my eye on, Omar Cooper Jr., wide receiver out of Indiana, they drafted him at number 30, all in the first round. And those could be some big impactful players. But who's the quarterback throwing them the rock is a good question. Will they get him next year? And will Aaron Glenn be around to coach that guy up? Join us now to talk all things J-E-T-S Jets is our guy, Dan Leberfeld, Jets Confidential Magazine. And the Jets come to, or no, actually the Jets host the Raiders November 1st. That's week 8. And Dan, thanks so much for your time. I appreciate you. So let's start off with Aaron Glenn. I'm not in the business of calling for guys' jobs because I know how hard it is to get a job. So I like to see them keep it. But how warm would you say Aaron Glenn's seat is right now in New York?
4: Well, I would say it's lukewarm, not piping hot, because I do think they're much improved as far as their roster is much, just like the Raiders, their roster is so much better than last year, as far as when you look at the starters and the depth, instead of going out and, you know, spending all the money on one or two players, they spread it around. And if you look at what they did in free agency, they have a lot more depth to withstand injuries. And also, you look at the draft, you mentioned that leading into the segment, and they got four potential starters in the first two rounds. So there's a lot more talent there, and I think the addition of Frank Reich as the offensive coordinator is one of their best moves of the offseason, whether it's adding a coach, a scout, or a player. I think he's going to transform the Jets' offense. He's obviously a very good, experienced play caller, and not only will he help turn their offense around, I think he'll be a great bench coach for Aaron Glenn, with all his head coaching experience in Indianapolis, Carolina, and let's not forget Stanford last year.
3: There's no doubt. There's no doubt. And so Aaron Glenn takes over as the defensive play caller. Obviously, he's a defensive-minded guy. He was the Lions' defensive coordinator. How much do you think that that'll help this Jets defense? And oh, by the way, the whole draft was fantastic. I just mentioned the first three picks, but, man, the whole draft, I thought the Jets did a hell of a job.
4: Yeah, I think D'Angelo Pons, the nickel back. I call him a nickelback. He did play outside corner a lot at Indiana, but I think he'll move into the slot. But we all know how much teams play nickel defense. So he could be on the field 70-80% of the time. If he were taller than 5'8 and change, I think he's a first-round corner in terms of his cover skills. And I was talking about all the players they added on in free agency in the draft, but you look at the defensive tackles now. They could not stop the run last year, so they go out and trade for the massive nose tackle from the Tennessee Titans, Kevondre Sweat, 6'4", 366 pounds, and they sign one of the best run defenders available in free agency. David Onyemata comes over from the Atlanta Falcons. So they plugged up the middle of that defense, and then behind them, they added a tackling machine at middle linebacker, DeMario Davis, who not only will help their run defense, he's going to be the leader, the player leader of this team. DeMario Davis is a true alpha dog and a guy that, to me, one day is going to be a head coach, whether it's in the NFL or college, or he might even be the governor of Mississippi, where he's from. That's the kind of leader this guy is, and they were lacking leadership last year. So when you look at all these additions, they need to do a lot better job at intercepting the football. I mean, they had none last year. They go out and get the ball hawk, Minkah Fitzpatrick, at safety to lead the secondary. So they've added leaders on all three levels of the defense, you know, with Onyemata on the D-line, Davis on at the linebacker position, and Minkah in the secondary. And that was a focus, to add leaders on all three levels.
3: Dan Leberfeld, Jets Confidential Magazine, with us here at Raider Nation Radio 920 on Necessary Roughness. So with that being said, what do you think? I know it's early on. Camp hasn't even started. What would you think is going to be the strength of this Jets team this season?
4: Well, I think that I think the running game will be very good. You can comment more on Dylan Parham. I'm not going to pretend to be an expert on him. That's right. The one question mark on the offensive line. The rest of the line comes back intact. They did not re-sign two players that manned the left guard position for them last year. Elijah Vera Tucker, who is an excellent player, and if he could stay healthy for New England, he's going to be one of the steals of free agency, but he had so many unfortunate injuries. And John Simpson, the other guy that played left guard last year, another guy you know about from the Raiders, he signed with the Baltimore Ravens. So they go to Parham. If that works out, the line should be very good, and they're going to be a run-based offense with Breece Hall, because if you look at Geno Smith's history, another guy you know a lot about, he's best. He is so much better when you look at his analytics and his metrics when he has play action. Obviously, Chip Kelly last year, that didn't work out for the Raiders. Chip Kelly comes from that college spread world with the shotguns. That's not what you want to do with Geno. You want to run the rock, and you want to set up easier play-action passes, creating that separation between the receiver and the defensive back, because you sell the play-action well. So there's going to be a heavy dose of Breece Hall and Braylon Allen and Isaiah Davis at running back, and they're going to try to run the ball and sell the play-action, and they have a lot of weapons in the passing game. You're talking about the new tight end that they brought in, Kenyon Sadiq. How many tight ends run under 4-4? Mm-hmm. And obviously, you look at the fact that they have a Mason Taylor, the starter at tight end last year. He's going to play a lot too. Very good tight end from last year's draft. Omar Cooper, Garrett Wilson, a lot of weapons in that passing game. So I think run the ball, do the play action passing, and like I said in the prior part of our interview, I think the defense is going to be a lot better.
3: Yeah, it should be. It should be. There's some definite dudes on that defensive side of the ball. And when it comes to Geno Smith, you got to protect him. Obviously, Dylan Parham knows a lot about him, and Parham just has to stay healthy. Parham was banged up quite a bit during training camp. He did really miss time with those injuries, but you could see that he wasn't right. So if he can stay healthy, he could play any of those interior positions. So I think he's a pretty good player when healthy. That's my little asterisk that I'll put on Dylan Parham. Dan Leberfeld, Jets Confidential Magazine, is with us here, Raider Nation Radio 920. So with the strength being the run game, what do you think the weakness of the Jets could be?
4: Well, I think the weakness, obviously, you have to see what Geno's going to do. I don't want to call it a weakness right now, but obviously last year in the desert was not a good one for Geno. But one of the reasons the old regime, well, some of the regime is still there with the Raiders, the general manager. But one of the reasons they went out and got him and Pete Carroll wanted him was he had three pretty solid years in a row with the Seattle Seahawks. And I don't have the records in front of me, but they were all around 500. I think one was 10-7, one was 9-8. Let me tell you something, Q. Jets haven't had a winning record in a decade. They would sign up for 9-8 or 10-7. So if they get the Seattle Geno, they'll be happy with that. But Geno Smith right now is a question mark. And also, I would say the pass rush. Now, they picked David Bailey in the first round with the second pick overall, but he hasn't done it on the NFL level yet, so we'll see what he can do. The pass rush was not great last year. And here's a huge question mark to me. The pass coverage at linebacker, they were terrible there last year. And DeMario Davis, who's going to be 37 during the season, you can't expect him to be Levante David when Levante was in his prime as a coverage linebacker. I was trying to think of a great coverage linebacker. You can't expect that from a 37-year-old linebacker. And the guy that started last year who's returning, Jamien Sherwood, was not good in coverage last year. So to me, that would be one of the biggest question marks on the Jets. Linebacker pass coverage. With DeMario being 37 and Jamien Sherwood being very inconsistent in pass coverage last year, linebacker, and they're expected to be the two main linebackers playing a lot.
3: Dan Leberfeld, Jets Confidential Magazine, with us here at Raider Nation Radio 920. I'll tell you, going back to Geno and Seattle Geno, he's good as long as he doesn't believe that he has to do everything on his own. You know what I mean? Like, if he trusts his arm too much, that's when he gets into trouble. That's how he ended up throwing so many interceptions with the Raiders. Now, it wasn't all on Geno. I'm not going to tell that it was, he was the worst case scenario. Everything played a role in the failures of the Raiders last year. But when Geno has too much confidence in his arm and feels like he's got to do everything himself, that's when you get in trouble and you start seeing a lot of red zone interceptions or just interceptions in general. So I guess just kind of.
4: Exactly. You gotta realize you don't have an elite quarterback. You have a game manager who needs everything to work around him. Yep. And obviously you would know this better than me, but the Colton Miller injury was bad for the whole team. Yep. There was a domino effect of that. And Geno, without a blindside protector, I know they went with a rookie and they went with a journeyman, I think Stone Forsythe. He's got two bookend first round tackles now. If those guys stay healthy and Armand Membu and Olu Fashanu, I think Geno's going to feel a little more comfortable in the pocket than he did with the backup left tackle and the other issues the Raiders had on the offensive line last year.
3: Agreed, 100%. And Membu was a guy we talked about quite a bit leading into the draft because we knew he was going to be a really good player. The Jets got two good bookends, as you mentioned. So we talked about the strength. We talked about the weakness. What could be the X factor for Aaron Glenn and the Jets organization in 2026?
4: Well, I think the X factor, Frank Reich is one, but we talked about him already. I'm going to throw in the special teams because this special teams coach does not get enough love. Chris Banjo, I thought they were rolling the dice hiring him. He was in the league for 10 years as an ace special teams cover guy. He was in Denver for 2 years as an assistant special teams coach, and he was still in his middle 30s. I'm like, why are they hiring this guy? He's got no experience. He was outstanding. He was outstanding, and I think he's going to be a head coach in this league one day. So their special teams, their return game with Isaiah Williams. How often is a returner the MVP of a team? Isaiah Williams, the kick and punt returner, team MVP. Now, that's an indictment on the roster a little bit, but he was outstanding. Turn game's good. The punt game is good. The only caveat I'll throw in about the kicking game is they let a heck of a kicker leave the building in Folk. So they're going to have, but you know what? They might have Jason Sanders, who you'll remember from Miami, who was pretty good. He's there. So they might be okay there. But I think the X factor is special teams. And we all know it's 33% of the game, and Chris Banjo does a heck of a job leading that unit.
3: You know, it's so funny, Dan. I'm glad you brought up special teams. We never really give it any praise. All we do is say, oh, the special teams was terrible, right? We never really consider it, like you said, 33% of the game until there's a special teams breakdown or it's not going the way it is. Then it's like, what's wrong with special teams? That special teams unit stinks. Like, that's how we always talk about it. But you're right. It's such an important part of team success.
4: Yeah, when you have Isaiah Williams, who they got off the Bengals practice squad, into the season, not only was he was a team MVP who they claimed or they signed off a practice squad early in the season. I don't know if that's ever happened in NFL history.
3: Right.
4: Once again, there's two sides to that coin there. That's amazing. Isaiah Williams, a great guy, undrafted free agent at Illinois, where he was mainly a quarterback. He's going to be a star returner in this league for a long time. But the other side of the coin is, it shows you the lack of talent on that roster last year. Not taking anything away from Isaiah Williams. But when your MVP was an in-season addition returner, you got roster problems. And hat tip to Darren Mooji, the GM. He did a really good job taking their cap space, spreading it around, because their depth was so bad last year. We all know how much these lines rotate, the D-line rotates, except in the case of Max Crosby, who never comes off the field. But generally, these D-lines rotate like crazy. When they went to their backup line, oh, my God, the drop-off, and the other team just marched right down the field. I don't think that's going to happen this year. There won't be as big a drop-off. They have a lot of good depth on the D-line now.
3: Isaiah Williams had just about 1,500 yards in return yards last season and two return touchdowns. Dan, I hate to admit it, the Raiders haven't had a kickoff return touchdown since 2010. That is incredible. There's teams that have two or three a year, and the Raiders haven't had one in 16-plus seasons. But there you go. That's it. So they could use an Isaiah Williams as well, who obviously is
4: very
3: skilled.
4: What about their leading receiver from last year is a pretty good returner, right?
3: Well, we haven't seen him really. I mean, Trey Tucker, I thought that he could do that, but he didn't really do that. It was really other guys, and they didn't do anything. And this year, I think Malik Benson, who they drafted out of Oregon, I think he's going to have a chance, but they haven't had a threat in that return in so long. It's something that I pull my hair out every year leading into the season. Are they going to have a return kick? They had Jacoby Ford in 2010 return a touchdown on a kickoff, and then they had Dwayne Harris. You remember Dwayne Harris back in like 2018 return a punt. Those are the last two that they took to the house. Last two.
4: Yeah, that's crazy. I'm sure that'll be turned around, but I'll tell you what. Isaiah Williams is another reason, a great story. He goes in early, he fumbles a punt, and everybody covering the team said, this guy's gone, a guy off the street or a guy off the practice squad, because then he fumbles. To their credit, they stuck with him. They stuck with him, and look what happened. So that's a nice story as far as not giving up on a long shot and saying, you know what, we still believe in him.
3: So let me ask you this, and we'll close out with this fantastic stuff. Dan Leberfeld, Jets Confidential Magazine with us here, Raider Nation Radio 920. How do you view Cade Klubnik? Is he a quarterback that could be the future, or is he just a guy and they're going to try to get their future quarterback maybe in next year's draft?
4: You know, that's a tough one as far as looking to next year, because if you're Aaron Glenn, you started this interview talking about a potential hot seat.
3: Yeah.
4: So can you be in the sweepstakes for Arch Manning, whoever emerges as the top quarterback? We know that can change, Q, and you know it better than anyone because you cover a team who picked a quarterback first overall who nobody a year ago was saying. And by the way, Ty Simpson, who was saying before the 2025 draft, oh, Ty Simpson and Mendoza are going to be the top two quarterbacks. Those were not the names we were hearing. So I'm going to hesitate to say the Arch Manning sweepstakes, but just for the sake of this conversation, can Aaron Glenn really afford to do that?
3: Right.
4: I don't think so. So they're going to obviously try to win this year. Klubnik, I don't see him as the future starter. I mean, he had 4 years at Clemson. I know sometimes he wasn't dealt the best hand, and maybe Dabo Sweeney didn't embrace the transfer portal NIL thing early on, which hurt that program. But still, he was a five-star recruit everybody wanted. He had 4 years at Clemson, and he was underwhelming. I think the ceiling there is to be the number two. And he could do that for a long time. Not a bad job to have. But I don't see him as the future starter right now because he's not an elite processor. He's another one of these college quarterbacks that kind of gets stuck in their first read and doesn't go through the progressions well. Maybe that'll change, but that's what we saw at Clemson.
3: Well, I know the Raiders will see the Jets coming up November 1st. That'll be there in New Jersey, in New York, whatever you want to call it, at the New York Jets, week 8, November 1st, Raiders at the Jets. Dan, fantastic stuff, my man. What are you working on that we should be on the lookout for? Maybe learn a little bit more about the Jets.
4: Yeah, I do a daily blog on my website, jetsconfidential.com. We have a new issue out now of the magazine, the print magazine. I know we have so many New Yorkers out there in Vegas, so a good way to follow the team. You can subscribe by going to jetsconfidential.com. But you mentioned that Jets-Raiders game, and you bummed me out because when that game is not out, but nothing against where I live in New Jersey, but who doesn't want, whether it's a beat writer or a fan, when the Raiders are on the schedule for the game to be, everyone wants it to be in Vegas. We all know that.
3: Yep. Exactly. Everybody wants to come to Vegas. There's no doubt. That's all right. Next time the Jets come, you can make the trip out this way. We'll hang out and catch up before the game and after the game. You know how we roll.
4: Always great to see you, Q, and thanks for having me on.
3: Absolutely appreciate you. Great stuff as always. There he goes, Dan Leberfeld, Jets Confidential Magazine. And, yeah, everyone sees the Raiders on the schedule. They all want to come to Vegas. That goes for fans as well. That's why the Raiders have to do a better job of winning so they can keep the opposing fans out of the stadium as opposed to everyone saying, hey, weekend trip to Vegas, let's do it. We'll end our weekend with a football game. No, they got to get out of that. They've got to get out of that business. They've got to start winning consistently at home. Winning cures all. Yes, it's Las Vegas. Yes, people are always going to want to come here. There's no doubt about that. I'm not going to even try to candy coat that and say that's not the case. But winning will help. It'll keep Raider Nation wanting to be at the game, and it'll keep other fans from wanting to spend their hard-earned money to see their team lose. So many thanks to Dan. We do appreciate him. Again, the Week 8 opponent is the New York Jets. We'll continue to go through our strength, weakness, and X factor for teams that are outside of the Raiders division, like the 49ers, the Seahawks, the Browns, the Titans, and the Cardinals. We still have those teams that are left before training camp gets rolling, as the rookies will report coming up on the 23rd and the veterans on the 28th. And then, boom, there you go, full throttle. Everyone will be at the Intermountain Health Performance Center checking out training camp and, you know, reporting on the team, talking to coaches and players following practice. So we definitely look forward to that. 702-365-9200. We do want to hear from you as well. What player do you want to see take on a bigger role and emerge as a breakout performer, one on offense and one on defense? We got this great text from Just Win Will. He says, fantastic topic, Q. Here I go. JPJ, his bigger role will be him being more available more consistently. IPM, talking about Isaiah Polamalu. We brought in too many guys at those positions for IPM not to step up and take a bigger role. Wouldn't be a Raiders fan without adding a third one, and I wouldn't be me without saying this. Linebacker room. Can this entire room come to the front of the congregation and show up and show out every week? Show and prove. All I'm saying. LOL. Thanks, Q and Ari. Aloha, Raiders. That's from Just Win Will. And JPJ, I mean, that's the conversation. That's the gift that keeps on giving, right? That conversation, we have that about him. That dude could be as dominant as he wants to be. I do think he has his work cut out for him. There's only a couple positions that are open along that offensive line. Remember I talked about how many positions are already set in red ink and how many aren't? It really feels like, and this is just the feeling I got from OTAs and mandatory minicamp, the only positions that really could be open are maybe the right side of the offensive line. I feel like that there's a pretty good look at the left guard. I keep saying Caleb Rogers, but I also would not be shocked at all if the free agent that the Raiders brought in from the 49ers ends up holding down that left guard spot, at least early on. I would not be surprised, just because, again, he's got that familiarity with the offense that they're going to be running, and, you know, what that could bring to the table. I know that, you know, everyone that we talked to from the 49ers that covers the 49ers, like, oh, you know, Spencer Burford's not all that. He's not all that great, but it's like what Paul Gutierrez always says when he joins the show. It's not necessarily your best five offensive linemen. It's the best five that fit together. So it might literally be the right guard and right tackle are the only spots, if what we saw in training or in OTAs and mandatory minicamp, if that has anything to do with the direction that the field that the Raiders are going with at this stage of the game. I mean, things could be changed, right? Plans always can be changed, but I think JPJ has got his work cut out for him. Just from what you said, just when Will, that staying on the field, being available is huge for JPJ. And unfortunately for him, something that he has not done so far in his career. It just hasn't been on the field enough to get it done and command the respect that a lot of people think that the Raiders should be giving him. And I know last year was really just kind of a strange year for him, but I mean, just the availability just hasn't been there consistently. And that's something that you have to have if you want, especially on that offensive line, if you want to be successful. Let's go out to the phone lines real quick. Let's talk to our guy, Bernard. Bernard, welcome to the show. What's on your mind?
5: Hey, Q. Hey, I was kind of on the same line with the call, or I think you read a text. It's JPJ for me, man. JPJ, and I'm going to say DJ Glaze also. Okay. It seemed like he regressed, you know, a little bit. So just offensive line, the team would be so much better. And then you kind of brought this up too earlier. It's the DBs, man. Man, I'm tired of hearing Eric Allen talk and hearing Charles Woodson and playing the highlights. Them boys got their hands on the ball.
3: Yep.
5: So I hope Jamar McCoy is healthy enough. You know, obviously we'll find out pretty soon because the rookies report on Thursday. But he gets the ball in some of the, you know, a lot of the other DBs in college anyway. And like you said, if you do it in college, mm-hmm. you're going to most likely do it in NFL. And like you said, if you do it in high school, you do it in college, like, you know, so on and so on. So hopefully these guys can, you know, get their hands on the ball. And one more quick thing. Q, you talk, it was kind of funny talking about the grass fields. NFL's mm-hmm. want to play on grass and not on turf. I get all that. You know, the Raiders used to play on the baseball infield. You know, that was crazy.
3: That's
5: now,
3: true.
5: Think, when they would get tackled on that field, I would be like, I don't even know how they was able to do that without the NFLPA saying, I mean, that looks dangerous. I mean, this is hard enough just for baseball, but guys getting tackled on that, and you can clearly see sometimes the Raiders game plan or the other team's game plan, like they didn't like to throw the ball. I know Randy Moss, he hated running on that stuff. Mm-hmm. So I think that's why he wanted to get the heck out of Oakland. And another Q, you got a signature closing on all your interviews. I'm starting to hear more people do that. every time, I think I told you this before also, when you get finished, you always ask whoever you talk to, hey, you know, what you got going on?
3: Or yeah.
5: What we can, you know, you word it differently every time, but what can we be on the lookout for? I think that's awesome, man. I was listening to an interview the other day, and somebody else said it, and I was like, hey, they biting off my man Q, because nobody ever says that. So keep up the good work, man. You keep innovating yourself, and you keep us connected, man, and football season's going to be here, so we just can't wait to get all the info from you, man. Appreciate it.
3: I appreciate the call, Bernard. And, yeah, I mean, I feel like if these guys, because full disclosure, these guys come on the show for free. They don't get paid to come on the show. They come on because of relationships. They come on because they enjoy the conversation. And if they're going to come on, and they're going to come on for free, who am I not to allow them to say what they have coming up? You know, hey, what are you working on? Because they might say something like Tyler Dragon might say, hey, I'm going to do a story on all 32 teams, the biggest storyline in training camp. And, Bernard, you might say, oh, man, I want to see – I know what the storyline about the Raiders, but I want to see what the rest are. That might catch your attention to go want to check it out. I feel like that's the least I should do, right? And I think that everyone should actually do that. I actually encourage more people that are doing interviews to take that and take that little nugget and use it to their advantage, because that's just common courtesy and people understand that, you know, like John McClain, for example. I'll just use him. I've been rocking with him for a very long amount of time. And even when he was at the Houston Chronicle, he said, I love doing radio shows, and I really love the ones that allow me to also talk about what I'm working on, you know, and stuff that I'm doing in the future, because one, I'm proud of it. Plus, my employer understands that I'm doing a form of an advertisement for them as well. Hey, this is what we got. I got my mock draft coming up. I got this coming up. I just think that that's a common courtesy, and more people should do it. And I take a lot of interviews. Trust and believe, I do a lot of interviews, and I can tell you that it's very rare that anyone ever asks me what's coming up on Raider Nation Radio, on game night, on anything. I don't get too many people to ask me, which is fine. That's their prerogative, but it is a common courtesy when you're doing these interviews for free. And your point on JPJ, that's obviously a really good one. I do like the point you also brought up about the grass field and the Oakland Coliseum playing on the dirt. That's why Darren McFadden always had so many turf toes and so many issues with his feet was running on that dirt field. And that wasn't for everybody, man. That was tough. That you're not wrong. I think it was okay. And I don't know. I think it was okay because for the longest time, you remember back in the day, so many different stadiums had, baseball and football being played in it. And so you would see these guys playing on dirt fields, and, you know, the center of the field would be around second base, like it was at the Coliseum. But the Raiders were just the last ones to get rid of that and obviously move on once they got to Las Vegas. But yeah, man, nobody wants to play on that dirt field, especially get tackled out there. You're right about that, man. Really good call. Definitely appreciate you. 702-365-9200. We'll continue with your calls, and we got to flush another performance. Speaking of the Oakland Coliseum and that dirt infield, it's funny that you bring that up. That's next here on Raider Nation Radio 920.
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6: 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Harry Ford, welcome to the Nationals. 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
8: 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And every single week we're making sure that we flush in a performance. And guess what? There's always a team, a player, someone that's worthy of a flushing. And unfortunately, sometimes there are repeat offenders. And, well, it felt like deja vu because this time last week I was taking the Athletics to task. I was taking the Athletics to task because they had lost their series against the White Sox 24-2. Well, on Friday night, against the Washington Nationals, they lost that game 23-4. That loss on Friday night was the A's 10th in a row. And the 23 runs scored by the Nationals tied for the second most in their franchise history. So as bad as it was last Monday when I talked about losing the series, not one game, but the series 24-2, they follow up with a performance on Friday night where they end up giving up 23 runs, which I just don't understand how that's even possible, how you could make that happen. Now, the star of the night was Andres Chaparro. He went 4-for-5, had 2 home runs and 8 RBI. As the Washington Nationals handed the Athletics their 10th straight defeat in a 23-4 romp on Friday night. 5 A's relievers allowed 19 runs on 17 hits over 5 1/3 innings. Now, I will give the Athletics credit. They did bounce back on Saturday. They snapped their 10-game losing streak with a 15-1 victory over Washington themselves. So they pulled out the whooping stick, right? They really obviously made it happen. But then they followed that up with another loss. So here they go again. They're back in the loss column. On Sunday, they lose 5-2. So if you're keeping track of the overall run scored by the Nationals, it would be 29 and then 21 by the A's. So again, I've said it many times. You know, we air their games on our sister station. We look forward to them coming to Las Vegas. They can hit. They can score runs. Their pitching is what the problem is. So again, that's a very obvious when you give up 23 runs in one game. That was on Friday night to kick off the weekend for the A's. And, you know, a team that at one point was actually in first place in the AL West is now, well, in fourth place. And they're not looking like they're in very good position. They're going to keep on trying to build up their roster. They have a lot of young talent. I'll give them that. Their farm system, as we play the Aviator games, we give them a lot of credit. A lot of guys in AAA, they end up moving up to the active roster. Really good guys, really good players. Pitching is what they need. So with that being said, tonight the A's will start a series with the Diamondbacks at 6 p.m. and you can hear all that action on our sister station ESPN Las Vegas. It's almost guaranteed that they're going to have a lot of runs scored either by the Athletics or by the Diamondbacks. So that flushing was brought to you by Moonlight Plumbing. 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
8: We mean business around here as well. We'll continue with the business here on Raider Nation Radio 920 after that proper flushing by Moonlight Plumbing. Thank them very much for that. 702-365-9200. Got a lot of texts and calls that we need to get to and talk about the subject at hand. Which player do you want to see take on a bigger role and emerge as a breakout performer? One on offense and one on defense. Our guy Lyle said, assuming he makes the roster, I'd like to see Dylan Lobby's number called more. Misdirection play, special teams, and anyone and everyone not named Crosby on defense. Dylan Lobby is a special case. He is a guy that when he was a rookie, I thought he was going to have a pretty big role on offense. He did not. I don't expect him to have a bigger role. I actually heard the morning tailgate this morning, and Vinny and Clay and Vince were talking about Lobby and how they think that he can get more of a role on offense. I'm not falling for that banana in the tailpipe this year. I look at the running back room. Between Ashton Gentry, Mike Washington, Roman Hemby, I think those are all more than capable guys to run the rock. And that's not a slight on Dylan Lobby. I just think that special teams is how he butters his bread. Which, oh, by the way, that's okay. Special teams, having really good special team players is a necessity. Again, as we were talking to Dan Leberfeld, Jets Confidential Magazine earlier, special teams doesn't get talked about until it does, and that's normally when things go bad. So I would like to see Dylan Lobby continue to hone in on his craft, which has been special teams. I'd like to have more of a threat in the return game than Dylan Lobby, but as far as going down there on special teams, being a gunner, making tackles, doing things like that, I think he definitely has a role on the team, but it's going to be a special team ace. Kind of like what Kirk Morrison said when he joined us in the first hour, and he said, you know, master a certain thing and then more can be put on your plate. That's what Dylan Lobby needs to do. Master special teams. Be that guy where they can't afford to take you off the field in special teams instances. And then you can build off of that. But you got to be the master of one first. And that's what I think, that's how he makes this roster. I don't think he doesn't make the roster. I just think his special teams is where he butters his bread. Brad and Conker said, I had my thunder stolen a while ago, but that just shows that a lot of us are on the same page. For me, it's JPJ too. We need that mauler. When the refs were warning him season before last that he was playing too rough, words of the commentators, I was sold. Another potential whiz. Just have to keep those concussions in check, if that's even possible now. The next is Pay. When he came over, Max was gone, and Pay was to be that guy to hopefully make up for some of that. When he arrives, Max is back. So I'd love to see him be the ultimate bookie, and after all that, that could be a major duo if he can make it happen, and seems like he could. Yeah, that was one thing, and I got to give John Spytek and the Raiders a lot of credit for still, you know, honoring the free agent deals that they agreed on. Remember, I mean, they could have said, oh, well, Max is back. Never mind, Quiddy Pay, you're gone, right? We're gonna change our mind, just like Baltimore changed their mind on the trade for Max, but they didn't. They said, we don't do that. We honor our deals. So, you know, obviously there's a role that they see fit for Quiddy Pay. I'd love to see him be a guy that's a heavy part of that rotation as a guy across from Max. If you can get a healthy dose of Kuntz, Quiddy Pay, and even Crawford, right, as other guys across from Max, all of a sudden, you're in a really good position, right? And now they have to pick their poison. They already are going to have 98 circled anytime he's on the field anywhere. 98 can line up as a safety, and they'd have him circled. Like, what's going on? Why is he lined up as a safety? They got something up their sleeve. Like, he, as long as he's on the field, they're paying attention to him. But they also need to have some focus on others, and so others need to step up. So I agree. If Quiddy Pay could be that big factor, and from everything that we've heard so far, a lot of good reviews on Quiddy Pay so far, that guy that doesn't leave the facility, that guy that's hungry to really show his worth. Was he some massive alpha in Indianapolis? No. But, you know, his role, obviously they saw a fit for him on this Raiders defense. Now we just have to see how they go about and use that. So I think that's a really good text, Brad. Thanks so much for that. Do appreciate it. Let's see. We got this from Dave. Hey, Ari, what's the word of the day? The word of the day is anthem.
9: The word of the day, if you summer of fun, you're trying to win the trip or win the cash, the word of the day is Anthem. $3,000 is the cash, and the trip is the Southern California theme park trip. So you have till 5 o'clock to get that text in. Text the word Anthem, A-N-T-H-E-M. Sir Whiskey Ray, hey, Q, for Friday's show, will you be at Treasure Island? If so, I'd like to swing by and say what's up. I'll be in town. Any details would be appreciated. Thanks, as always, Sir Whiskey Ray. Great text, and yes, I will be at Treasure Island on Friday from 2 to 5 p.m. In the Golden Circle Sportsbook. It's one of my favorite locations to do shows from, especially on a Friday. It's right up my alley. Cofield and Company, ESPN Las Vegas, are normally there from 3 to 6, but he's not able to make that appearance this week, so I get to go in and slide in as a substitute. And I have no problem being the substitute. That's a really good place. It's convenient. It's easy to get into the parking garage, slide right in. They have really good food. They have great specials. Obviously, the betting kiosk they have and all the gaming that you want, everything is a one-stop shop right there. It's one of the first places I did a show from when I arrived here in 2021, and it's still one of my favorite places to do a show from. So, yeah, if you're in or around town, coming up on Friday, and we'll encourage you throughout the course of the week so you don't forget, Treasure Island, the Golden Circle Sportsbook is where you can find this show, this fine program we call Unnecessary Roughness here on Raider Nation Radio 920 coming to you from, and we'll have some prizes, some t-shirts and whatnots, whatever Sylvia gives us. So let's start sweating Sylvia now to give us some good stuff. Don't put your hands up, Ari. Start sweating her. Right? Be like, hey, look.
10: I know. I was putting my hands up because you're like, hey, but don't be so nice to her. And I'm
9: exactly. Start. That's what I said. Don't be nice to her. Sweater. Be like, hey, look here, man. We don't get out very often, right? They try to keep us in studios, keep us in check, right? They try to make sure that we don't get out and about and get a little loose.
10: You know.
9: Because, you know, every once in a while, you know, I'm like that dog that's been in the car for a long ride.
10: Got the zoomies.
9: Yeah, man. I got, as soon as the door opens, it's like I start running. Where's that dog going? Who cares? It just got out the car, wants to go. Like, that's me, man. I'm go, go, go, you know, all the time. There's no slowing down. So, yeah, man. Once,
10: it's true.
9: Yeah, so don't let me out and about and not let me go there with some prizes, some gifts that I'll be bearing that definitely will bring as much as possible. We'll raid the closet. Like, we ain't gonna tell nobody else. All right, we ain't gonna tell nobody else, but we're gonna collect some other stuff. All week we're gonna collect stuff and then bring it, right? We ain't gonna tell nobody else. We ain't gonna tell Sylvia. We ain't gonna tell no one else that's in charge, right? It'll be the secret between me, you, and everyone listening.
10: Love it.
9: It will be good.
10: And very right. Exclusive club right
9: it's
10: here.
9: It's an exclusive club. Raider Nation, look, when we tell secrets, we keep it amongst ourselves.
10: That's right. Especially Q. I mean, there's
9: yeah,
10: no one better.
9: You see why they don't tell me nothing.
10: No one better to keep it a secret.
9: You see why they don't tell me nothing, because I'll definitely let it be known. So, yeah, so we'll definitely be there on site and on location
10: nice.
9: Coming up on Friday. So thanks so much for that text. Definitely appreciate you. Keep that feedback coming, 702-365-9200. We'll hear from you, and we'll get some texts and calls as we close out the show. We'll do it next here on Raider Nation Radio 920.
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0: Now back to Unnecessary Roughness with your boy Q. Presented by Meineke, doing car care right.
6: Crazy in Vegas hit us on the text line, said, Q, Naylor is my guy on offense. His measurables are too close to JSN. I'm going with the rookie safety from Arizona. I'm looking for them to carry over the continuity into the NFL. Oh, the safety. So he's talking about Stoops and also talking about Dalton Johnson. And that secondary, man, is definitely going to be something to pay attention to. Absolutely revamped by way of the draft, by way of trade, and bringing back Eric Stokes as well. Brazy, really good text, man. Definitely appreciate that. 702-365-9200. It's Unnecessary Roughness here on Raider Nation Radio 920. We've been asking about players that you want to see take on a bigger role and emerge as a breakout performer, one on offense and one on defense. Mark in Jersey said JPJ and Glaze need to step up, and they'll be better coaching this year. Kuntz was disappointed last year. His role must improve. That's Mark in Jersey. Let's stick in Jersey and talk to Uncle Mitch. Money Mitch, welcome to the show. What's on your mind?
7: Q, I'm a legend. I'll never let that down. How you doing?
6: Hey, you're the only one that's ever going to call yourself a legend, but I'm okay with that. Hey, you're legendary, Uncle Money Mitch. How about that?
7: Not all good, but I'll take it. It's more good than bad. What can I say? I started it.

0: incredible. We'll have something. We might win some games this year. Maybe win more than USC. I had to throw that in, bro.
1: I knew you did. I knew you did.
0: Yeah. And the Dodgers, baby. All right, I'll keep. Thank you for taking my call. I hope you had a good weekend. I know you know you're talking to me soon. Maybe too soon, but you never know. You know.
1: Right on.
0: All right.
1: I appreciate it. There goes Money Mitch. Never knows how to wrap up the conversation, but it's okay. I appreciate that. Our guy Bill hit us on Twitter. Matter of fact, way back on some of the old fields, they would just paint the field green because they couldn't grow grass, a.k.a. Cleveland, Pittsburgh, our infield home field advantage. That's from our guy Bill. And, yeah, talking about those old school stadiums that, just like the Oakland Coliseum, were also the football field and the baseball field. And at some point, you were playing on the dirt. Let's go ahead and go back out to the phone lines and get one more quick call. At 702-365-9200. Stay tuned. Welcome to the show. What's on your mind, my man?
2: Hey, so on offense and defense, as far as offense is concerned, man, I think it's pretty obvious. We got to have DJ Glaze step up in the run game and in the pass game. I feel like if Kirk's going to have a chance, if Gentine's going to have a chance to have a good year, if he does, and he's what Kubiak's hyping up. I know Kubiak seems to like DJ Glaze a lot. So if he does play well and he steps up, you know, him and Colt Miller, you know, could be a pretty good tandem at the tackle spot. So I can't argue with that in regards to, you know, as far as what difference it would make. That would be highly significant on the offense. And then for defense, just to wrap it up, I know you haven't got too much time, but I would like to see Jeremy Chinn step up. And I know everyone's going with the pass rusher on the other side of Crosby because we all know that that's what needs to happen. But to not go with the obvious – as far as it not being a pass rusher on the other side of Crosby, I would like to see Jeremy Chinn step up and make some more plays. We have some more safety depth. You know, we have linebacker depth. We can really use him as a chess piece to, like, really move around inside the box, play a little bit of linebacker on third downs, match up, and just, you know, as far as matchup issues are concerned. I look for Jeremy Chinn's role to expand a little bit now that we're developing a little bit more depth and focusing on those other positions. So, hopefully those two guys, you know, can make a difference this year. Have a good one, Q. You've been great.
1: Hey, thanks for the call. Stay tuned. Appreciate you. Jeremy Chinn, hadn't heard that one all show long, but that is a really good one. I'll tell you, man, I was really high on Jeremy Chinn when he was coming out of college, Southern Illinois, because he was that chess piece. He was that guy that you knew was very versatile. And, you know, the Carolina Panthers selected him. And I was like, man, they got a really good player. And I thought he did some good things there in Washington. Yeah, he, to me, played even better, you know, kind of showing what he could really do. And he had some good production last year. But, yeah, Jeremy Chinn is a guy that I was pretty fired up about when the Raiders got him, just because I knew what he was able to do in college. And so far in his career, 555 tackles. He's had 7 sacks, 6 forced fumbles, 5 fumble recoveries, 24 pass deflections, 3 picks, a couple touchdowns. Like, he's done a little bit of everything. I would love to see Jeremy Chinn in his final year on his contract really have a big season for the Raiders, really kind of be that leadership that they've talked about, and not just from a leader point of view, but go out there and lead by example, you know, play at a really high level and show, you know, Dalton Johnson and the other young players in that secondary what it's all about. And I know that's something that Clint Kubiak, Robbie Leonard and company are relying on. You know, I saw him and Isaiah Polamau and Trayton Stukes out on the field at the same time during OTAs and mandatory minicamp. So if he can get them lined up, if he can get them in the right position and they go out and make plays, he has good hands. He can cause fumbles. He's a good tackler. So I like Jeremy Chinn. That was a really, really good call. Stay tuned. Thanks so much for that. I do appreciate it. Big Dub Raider got in late on the text line, but we appreciate it. Said, afternoon, fellas. Looking at Charles Grant and Quiddy Pay to play big roles this season. Go Raiders. Really great feedback. Text line, phone line, as always, Raider Nation, every single day you outdo yourself here on this show, and we can't thank you enough for all your feedback and contributions to the show, just like we can't thank Kirk Morrison enough, Tyler Dragon from USA Today Sports, Dan Leberfeld, Jets Confidential as well. We'll have the General coming up on tomorrow's show, John McClain. Always look forward to Tuesday conversation with John, and of course, you know, we'll load it up and bring you some really good topics. We'll give you the word of the day. Again, today's word of the day is anthem. You have about 5 minutes to go ahead and text that word in real quick, 702-365-9200. You want an opportunity at the Summer of Fun. Take the trip or take the cash. The cash is $3,000. We definitely appreciate Terribles for making the Summer of Fun possible. And

0: without you, some of our fun wouldn't matter, and the show wouldn't matter. It's all about you, Raider Nation. 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Have a great night.
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9: 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We treat everybody right.
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11: 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I love Fantastic. 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
16: The answer to the question everybody wants to know. LeBron, what's your decision?
17: 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In this fall, I'm going to take my talents to South Beach and join the Miami Heat.
18: I don't know.